0: ally. For a moment I stood there in breathless uncertainty. Was the man who had pretended to be a detective going to attack me again? I tensed every muscle of my body in the hope of coming to grips with him. Seconds ticked off into minutes, yet nothing happened. Then the lights went on. I stood dazzled by their sudden glare. For a second, I believed the whole thing was a nightmare. I looked around me. On the floor was a heap of broken furniture. I stopped in my examination suddenly. Incredible, fantastic, unbelievable as it was, I was forced at last to face the truth. I was alone in that room, completely, entirely alone. The body of Andrei Shalov's murderer had disappeared. Yet, all that time, I had stood before the only unlocked door in the stateroom. The connecting door led to my room. I had locked it from the other side not 10 minutes ago. Could it have been opened since then? I stood up and made my way to it across the room. The door was still locked. I turned around and surveyed the disordered compartment. The two berths were empty. The portholes looked directly out over the water. It was barely possible the body could have been pushed through, but the Frenchman would certainly not have gone the same way. Nor, indeed, had there been any time for such maneuver. No, the answer lay somewhere in the two connecting walls, the blank walls separating this room from mine. The berth ran along the opposite wall. It seemed hardly possible unless... And then, I could see it. Stepping quietly, so as not to make my movements known, I reached the berth and knelt down on the floor. I dared not use a flash, as the light would be seen from the next room. In the semi-darkness, I could see nothing clearly. I controlled a desire to stretch forth my hand to press against that back panel, but that would surely have been heard. For a while, I prefer that my enemies remain ignorant of what I knew or what I was doing. I stood up, moved noiselessly to the light switch. Once again, the room was in darkness. Taking my way carefully to the berth, I stretched out beside it on the floor. Slowly, my eyes grew accustomed to the darkness. I stared intently at the back panel. For a moment, I could make out nothing. Then dimly, but unmistakably, I saw two thin vertical lines of light, one at each end of the berth. That was the answer. A panel had been cut away down to the floor line. When the lights had been turned out, it was a simple matter to slip a noose around the feet of the dead man and draw the body into the next room. That explained the movement when my hand touched his face. Once that had been accomplished, it was the work of a moment for the Frenchman to throw himself under the berth and roll into the next room. I had a mad impulse to follow the same way, but that would be suicide. Even if the panel was still open, my coming would be heard. I would emerge on the floor in full view of armed and desperate men. Yet, I had to get into that next stateroom, and quickly. If the gang were there, it would be folly to try it alone. I needed help. There was another matter, too. I needed authority, the right to break down the door if need be. I could get both help and authority only from the captain of the ship. I stood up. I realized then that my arm needed attention. The wound near my shoulder pained fearfully. The arm itself was numb from stopped circulation. The ship's doctor would take care of it. I switched the lights on again. I stood still and strained my ears towards the next stateroom. There were no voices, no movement, nothing. Were my attackers gone, or were they lying in wait for my next move? I tiptoed quietly to the door and stepped out. The captain's cabin was on the next deck. I reached the stairway. My foot was on the first step. I raised my eyes, then stopped, transfixed. For there at the top, peering intently along the upper corridor, was a veiled woman, her finger pressed against the trigger of an automatic.
1: Was the veiled woman an accomplice of the murderer? Undoubtedly, the veil of mystery will be lifted when Majestic's Master of Mystery returns to the air with the next thrilling episode of the Phantom Spoilers. Do you know that every radio receiver in normally good condition, regardless of age or make, can be made to perform as never before? All you have to do is replace those weak and worn-out tubes with new Majestic Match tubes, and you will enjoy improved reproduction, finer reception, better volume and less hum, together with the many other advantages found only in the use of Majestic tubes. And now to secure the sandalwood swastika. When you purchase a Majestic tube, cut off the top and bottom flaps of the carton. Mail the two pieces, together with your name and address, to Majestic's Master of Mystery in care of the station. Then you will receive the sacred emblem, symbolic of good luck, absolutely free.

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0: Well, I don't mind telling you. The more I see of this setup, the more I wish we'd gone on about our own business.
1: Jock, that isn't like you.
0: What ain't like me?
1: Why, here we are guests in a millionaire's home with three beautiful girls and only their grandmother to watch over them.
0: And what a grandma. Boy, I don't like her.
2: No. Doc's had it in for Grandma Martin since she sent us back up here to our quarters right after dinner.
0: Yeah, what'd she do that for? She think you're the only one in our outfit good enough to associate with the Martin family?
1: I can tell you why.
0: Well, I wished you would.
1: She said she wanted me to have a serious discussion with her granddaughters, and if there were too many eligible young men in the room, the girls wouldn't think of anything else.
0: Did she really say that, Jack?
1: She did. And when I said man crazy, she jumped all over me.
0: Well, these just plain ain't the kind of girls that I want to associate with. Not from what I've seen of them. She ain't got nothing to worry from me.
2: Well, they have money.
0: And so have we. $25,000 reward money. And what I want to know is why we don't ditch this joint and get to spending it.
1: That'll have to wait.
0: Yeah, on what?
1: On the solution of the trouble that's breaking about this old grandmother's head.
0: Well, that ain't our hard luck.
1: I'm afraid it is. Now.
0: Why?
1: Because Mrs. Martin's begged us to stay and help her out.
2: I say, that haughty, stiff-necked female aristocrat begged you to stay here?
1: That's right. So you can see how desperate she must be.
0: But what's the matter? What are we supposed to do?
1: Well, none of it makes much sense yet. I've got some tangled information. You want to hear it?
2: Naturally.
1: Now, throw me that other pillow, Reggie.
2: I don't. Yeah.
1: Thanks.
0: Well, come on, settle down and let's have it.
1: All right. Now, let me give you a picture of the people in this house.
2: Oh, you've seen them all now?
1: No, I've only seen Grandmother Martin and two of the girls, Faye and Cherry. Faye described the others. First, Faye, or Faith, is the eldest. She describes herself as the Bulgarian of the family.
2: Oh, I say.
0: The what?
1: Bulgarian. She shocks her Puritan grandmother every time she opens her lips. On the other hand, I have a good idea that she has more gray matter than all the rest of the family put together.
2: Good looking?
1: Yes, apparently all the Martin girls are extraordinarily beautiful. Well, that's Faye, the Bulgarian. The next girl is Hope. Hope wasn't in on the conference tonight, although she'd been told to be there by her grandmother.
0: Yeah, where was she?
1: Sneaked out with the chauffeur.
0: Hey!
2: I say, one of the Martin girls?
1: Yes, according to Faye, this will be the fourth chauffeur to lose his job in 3 months on account of Hope. Faye's name for Hope is the family wench.
2: Well, no wonder Grandmother Martin is upset.
1: Faye, the Bulgarian, Hope, the family wench. And now we come to Cherry.
2: Quite. And what is Cherry?
1: Well, Faye calls her Cherry the Terrified Mouse.
0: Hey, that ain't so bad. She ain't spoke above a whisper since we come into the house. Are they still after her?
1: Well, there's no doubt that she has an obsession that someone's after her. But it looks like with good reason.
0: But you mean you think somebody in this house really is trying to kill her?
1: Well, I don't know whether they're trying to kill her, but they certainly are keeping her in a continual sweat of terror.
2: In what way, Jack?
1: First, slashing her arm. Second, pushing her down that flight of stairs.
0: Well, Grandma didn't take that very serious.
1: Neither did Faye at first. When she heard it, she said, oh, so the terrified mouse fell downstairs again.
2: Again?
1: Yes, looks like it was a common occurrence. But then I put in my 2 cents worth and scared the living daylights out of both Faye and Grandma.
0: Well, what'd you want to scare them for?
1: I didn't mean to. It wasn't until after I'd said it and saw their reaction that I knew it meant anything.
0: Well, come on. What did you say?
1: I said I heard a baby crying just before Cherry fell downstairs. Who does it belong to?
2: Well, what's so terrifying about that? Whose infant is it, Jack? And where's the nursery?
1: There isn't any nursery. And there isn't any baby.
0: Why, Dad busted, Jack. There is, too. We heard it.
1: There isn't any baby in this house.
2: You're being serious? I mean to say, we did hear it.
1: Cherry's been hearing it for some time now. She says every time the baby cries, something terrifying happens.
0: You mean a baby's haunting this house?
1: I don't mean anything of the kind.
0: Then what do you mean?
1: I don't know. I'm just stating what I've heard. Cherry's been complaining of hearing a baby crying in the house, and that every time she hears it, something vicious happens. The rest of the family have laid it to delusions.
2: Oh, but see here, Jack, what we heard was no delusion.
1: That's just the point. That's what frightened Faye and Grandma. The fact that we heard the baby proves that Cherry hasn't been talking through her hat.
0: Doggone. Whoever heard of a house being haunted by a baby?
2: Rubbish.
0: Well, there it is, ain't it? A baby's voice and no baby.
2: It's a plot.
0: A plot, huh? Well, didn't Jack just get through saying that the kid cried just before something bad happened?
2: That's what that girl Cherry says.
0: And what she says is true on account, looky, we heard the baby cry, and then right after that she was pushed downstairs.
2: Quiet, I grant you that.
0: Well, okay. You mean to tell me whoever's doing all this is running around this house with a baby in his arms, pinching it to make it cry just before he gets ready to do some of his dirty work?
1: Well, that's pretty silly, Doc.
0: Well, of course it's silly. That's just what I'm saying. Besides, there ain't no baby in the house.
1: So what?
0: So it's got to be a baby ghost.
1: Oh, for the love of Peter.
0: Well, it has, Dad, blast it. A baby ghost in this house on account of there's so much trouble and so many things is wrong. And every time that something else starts to go wrong, it tries to warn folks by crying just before it happens.
1: Beautiful theory.
0: Well, you think of a better one.
1: Why?
0: Okay. The trouble with you and Reggie is that you wouldn't know a ghost if it come up and
1: laid an egg in my hat.
0: That's just plain vulgar.
1: Why?
0: Because ghosts don't lay eggs.
1: Oh.
0: Well, they don't.
1: All right. Now, do you want to hear the rest of my story?
0: Well, what about this baby cry?
1: That's all there is. You know as much about it as I do. And that also brings us up to date on Cherry.
2: Oh, Cherry, the terrified mouse. Hope, the family wench. And Faye, the Bulgarian.
1: And the last on our list is Joel.
0: Oh, that's a brother, huh?
1: Yes, in age, he comes between Faye and Hope. According to Faye, he's the one who's breaking Grandmother Martin's heart.
2: Mm, and has Faye a name for him, too?
1: Yes, Joel the good-natured drunk.
0: Drunk, huh?
2: And what does Grandmother Martin say about that?
1: She tried to keep his name out of the conversation. Said he was the only one worthy of the family name. Faye, on the other hand, says he's never sober and has been taken by every crook and confidence man in Hollywood.
0: Just a never-ending easy mark, huh?
1: Looks like it. And Grandma's always paying out and covering up for him. For the good of the name of Martin.
0: Well, when are we going to meet him?
1: I don't know. When he comes home, I suppose.
0: Where is he now?
1: I tried to find out. No one seemed to know. Faye suggested some night spot with a well-stocked bar.
2: Oh, I say, nice boy. Ah, company.
1: Sit still. Listen.
0: What's the matter, Jack?
1: Nothing. Just wait.
2: I say, Quincy.
1: I get it.
3: Hello.
1: Why, you little wench.
3: Oh, you've been talking to Faye.
1: Reggie, toss me a blanket.
2: What's that?
1: A blanket.
3: Not a wet blanket, I hope.
1: No, just toss it. There, I'll put this around you.
3: You don't like me this way.
1: No.
3: They cost a lot of money at the best shops.
1: Okay, so they cost a lot of money. Now, come on in.
3: Why didn't you like them? Handmade and imported French lace.
1: Now, keep that blanket around your shoulder. Yeah, sit down.
3: Whoops-a-daisy. I almost sat on the floor.
0: Drunk again.
3: Don't tell Grandma. Never had a drink in my life.
1: Well, that's queer. No smell of liquor on her breath. She's as sober as we are.
2: I say, Jack, who is this?
3: Who am I? Yes. No, wait. I'll give you a clue. I'm not Faith and I'm not Charity. Now, who am I?
0: Your Hope.
3: That's right.
1: Why'd you knock on our door if you don't know who we are?
3: I saw a light. Thought I ought to investigate.
1: In long black stockings and a wisp of lace?
3: Imported French lace.
1: Where have you been?
3: No. Mustn't tell. Scandalous. Ruin the family name.
1: Out with the chauffeur, weren't you?
3: Shh, don't let Grandma hear.
1: Come on, now you're not drunk. Where's your dress? I said, where's your dress?
3: What dress?
1: Look here, Hope. You want me to shake your shoes off? Where did you leave your dress?
3: You didn't want me to wear a dress with blood on it, did you?
1: Hey, what did you say?
3: Of course not. Nobody wants to wear a dress with blood on it. It's ugly. Doesn't match the color scheme.
1: Hope, listen to me. What kind of a dress were you wearing?
3: Slip-on, slip-off dress. I always wear slip-on, slip-off dress.
1: I mean, what was the material? What color?
3: Green. My favorite color. Green flowers.
1: Now then, where'd you leave it?
3: Slipped out of it in the dark downstairs. Tossed it to Bob. Bob's a good egg. He'll get rid of it. Nobody ever find it.
1: Who's Bob?
3: Best chauffeur Martin family ever had.
1: Is he home? Did he bring you home?
3: Yep. Bang, bang. Man shot dead right across our table. I got blood on my dress, so Bob says, quick, let's get the 10-letter word out of here. I always say 10-letter word for swearing.
1: Doc, Reggie, I want you to go down and find the chauffeur.
2: I don't. Bring him here?
1: If you'll come. Anyway, get Hope's dress back.
0: Jack.
1: Yeah?
0: Look at her right leg.
3: Mm-hmm.
0: There's something on her stocking. Looks like blood, all right.
3: It is?
1: Here, keep that blanket on. Unfasten your stocking. Let her slip down.
3: Oh, naughty.
1: Crazy little fool. There's been murder. Do you want the evidence splattered all over you? Yeah, that's better. Well, what are you two standing there for?
2: Well, if Hope could tell us where the chauffeur's quarters are.
3: Chauffeur's quarters? Over garage. Chauffeur's quarters always over garage.
2: I know. Come on, Doc.
0: Yeah, okay. Hey, what's that? Listen. The baby.
3: The baby.
0: Stop that. Jack, there's just got to be a baby in this house.
1: Jack, I say. Which way did that scream come from?
0: Down the stairs.
1: Well, come on.
0: The baby, and then something happens.
1: Down the stairs, this way.
0: The baby, and then something happens. The baby.
1: Stop
0: and then
1: saying that, Doc.
0: So,
1: oh, there she is. There in the chair.
2: I say, who is she?
1: Mrs. Faye. Faye, what's the matter?
3: Up there by the hall entrance. He's dead.
1: Dead? Who's dead?
3: The chauffeur. And he's got Hope's dress. All over with blood.

0: further transcribed adventures of Jack, Doc, and Reggie will come to you tomorrow at this same hour. I Love a Mystery, written and directed by Carlton E. Morse, comes to you Monday through Friday, featuring Russell Thorson as Jack, Jim Bowles as Doc Long, and Tony Randall as Reggie York. Frank McCarthy speaking.
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0: Every door has a key. There's a key to every situation. Behind every unopened door, there is a mystery. And the opening of this door introduces us to another in the series, The Key.
1: Don't worry, Sam. I'll be all right.
2: Look, Meanery, it's a long way from town.
1: Oh, only 8 miles?
2: Try running it when you're in a hurry.
1: I'll be all right.
2: Oh, sure, you'll be all right, but look, just for laughs, why don't you come into town? You can put up at a hotel and I won't have to worry all night.
1: Sam, I've lived in this house for 20 years.
2: True.
1: And nothing more interesting than a broken water pipe has ever happened.
2: But 8 miles from town in the dark, might as well be 50 miles.
1: Oh, no.
2: And you had a husband and a couple of kids to fill the joint. I don't like it.
1: You're sweet.
2: Stubborn, too.
1: No.
2: So you don't care if I worry my head off all night?
1: It'll do you good. Oh, please, Sam, I'll be all right, honestly. And I've got the phone.
2: Oh, yes, you've got the phone. I suppose some guy who breaks in is going to be nice and sporty. He'll give you time to phone the police and then wait till they turn up. I don't think.
1: Nothing has ever happened in 20 years.
2: And is that a guarantee that nothing will happen tonight?
1: You're a good friend, Sam.
2: I'd like to keep being a good friend. I don't want to send flowers to you, too.
1: I'll tell you what I'll do.
2: Good. I'll have a drink while you pack a bag.
1: No, Sam. I'm not leaving. I don't see why I should be driven out of the house I helped to build and live in for 20 years just because there's been some talk of a night prowler.
2: It's not just talk, Mina. This guy's poison.
1: I lock all the doors and bar all the windows and sleep with a shotgun by the bed. And I'll tell you what. If the people don't buy the place tomorrow, I'll get Mrs. Anders to stay with me. And if they do decide to take it, I'll move into town till we complete the deal.
2: But that's crazy. If you're willing to move tomorrow night, why not tonight?
1: I want to spend one last night in my own house on my own. It's sentimental, I suppose. But that's what I want to do.

0: You won't change your mind?
1: No.
0: Well, look, if you want me for anything, just ring.
1: Thanks, Sam.
0: That's what friends are for.
1: I guess so.
0: I've always thought that we were more than friends, Mina. When we were at school together, there was always you and me and Pete and... Well, Pete won out.
1: Maybe you were the lucky one.
0: Oh, no.
1: Things happen, Sam. That's a silly thing to say, I know, but...
0: I know what you mean. Things do happen.
1: Good night, Sam.
0: And don't forget, I'm only as far away as the phone.
1: It's good to have friends.
0: See you first thing. Lock everything, won't you?
1: Bolters and padlocks.
0: Bye.
1: Poor Sam. First time I ever thought about him as the worrying kind. Well, House, this is probably the last time we'll be together. With Pete gone, I don't suppose there's much reason for staring at memories. I hope the people who buy you look after you. Lock all the doors and lock all the windows. Keep the creatures of the night from entering our domain. Now make sure the furnace is working and the cat's outside. See that the fire can't burn us in our beds. Close and lock another window. Dear Sam. All right, Sam, I'm not dead or dying. I'm safe at the house. Yes, Sam.
2: Mrs. Gray?
1: Yes.
2: Mrs. Gray, who owns the house for sale?
1: Who's that speaking?
2: Cleaver Bowman.
1: Oh, Mr. Bowman, you gave me a start.
2: I'm very sorry. I didn't mean to.
1: Oh, that's all right.
2: It's a late hour to phone, I know.
1: Oh, I just put it down to my own thoughts, not the phone call.
2: Are you alone, Mrs. Gray?
1: Why, yes. Why do you ask?
2: No reason.
1: What can I do for you, Mr. Bowman? Is it about our appointment tomorrow?
2: Yeah, that's right.
1: Nothing's wrong, I hope.
2: Nothing at all, at least not with the house or my intention to buy.
1: I'm afraid I don't quite understand.
2: I've had an urgent message from my agent in the city, Mrs. Gray. It means I'll have to leave here before morning.
1: Oh, dear, I am sorry.
2: It means I won't be able to keep my appointment with you.
1: Oh.
2: I know how much the sale of the house means to you, Mrs. Gray.
1: Do you?
2: Well, at least I'm aware that your financial troubles are... Anyway, I know what a disappointment this must be.
1: Well, it is, rather... But I dare say I'll weather it through.
2: I'm sorry that I can't possibly think of buying the house without further inspection, Mrs. Gray.
1: Oh, I realize that.
2: I do really want to buy a place in this area. Your house seems to fit the bill admirably.
1: Couldn't we put things off for a day or two?
2: I'm afraid it'd be for a month or two once I get to the city.
1: Oh. Well, that seems to be that, doesn't it? Thanks very much for calling me.
2: Mrs. Gray?
1: Yes?
2: There's a rather simple way out of all this.
1: I can't think of any possible way.
2: I could see the place now.
1: Now? But it's past midnight.
2: I realize that, of course, and it's up to you, but if you want to sell that house of yours, Mrs. Gray...
1: Oh, of course I do.
2: I have to see it now, or I'm afraid not at all. At least for several months.
1: I don't know.
2: Could find another prospect, I suppose, but I know that houses of that size are very hard to shift, especially this far from the city.
1: It's terribly late.
2: It's up to you, Mrs. Gray.
1: I don't really know.
2: You're not frightened, are you, Mrs. Gray?
1: Oh, no, of course not. It's merely the inconvenience of the time.
2: To gain one's end, one has to put up with quite a few inconveniences in this life.
1: Will you be bringing Mrs. Bowman?
2: There is no Mrs. Bowman. My wife died some 10 years ago.
1: You'll be on your own?
2: That's right.
1: Oh. Very well, Mr. Bowman. I'll expect you in half an hour.
2: In half an hour? I'm sorry.
1: Oh, it's really no trouble at all.
2: Goodbye.
1: Goodbye, Mr. Bowman. And now, Minna Gray, will you please explain to yourself why you're trembling like a leaf? A man rings with a perfectly straightforward request, which will make you money and take the house off your hands, and you very nearly tell him to go away. Don't behave like a stupid child. Don't.

0: Mr. Bowman?
1: Mrs. Gray.
0: Oh, come in, will you?
1: Thank you.
0: Well, now, where would you like to start?
1: I'd like to start by taking off my overcoat. It's rather warm in here.
0: Oh, dear, I'm sorry. I'm a bad hostess. Would you like some coffee or something? I have some made.
1: Thank you.
0: Well, if you'll come through here.
1: Yeah, this is a beautiful house, Mrs. Gray. It must be very difficult to leave it.
0: It is. My husband and I built it ourselves. Oh, we didn't actually put up the bricks, but every penny we ever earned went into this place. Houses are like people. Sometimes they return affection. This house has had so much love that... I'm sorry.
1: Go on.
0: Sit down and I'll pour. Black?
1: Please.
0: You'll have to forgive me for the phone conversation, being on my own.
1: I understand.
0: And there's been a night prowler at work around here for the past couple of months. Makes you a little wary.
1: Of course.
0: The house has 5 bedrooms, 2 floors, an attic.
1: Let's finish the coffee first, then business.
0: What business are you in at the moment?
1: I sell things.
0: Oh. Have you been in this district long?
1: A couple of months.
0: At the same time as... I hate to appear. I'm really very tired. Would you mind if we had a look over the place now?
1: Not at all. You go ahead and show me. I'll be right behind.
0: And here's the study. It's quite large, and there's a desk and bookcases.
1: How far away is your nearest neighbor?
0: Nearest neighbor? About 4 miles, I suppose.
1: Not even shouting distance.
0: No.
1: Still, if you had any trouble, you could use the phone.
0: Phones can be cut.
1: Yes, they can.
0: And the windows are connected by a burglar alarm system.
1: Oh, how very clever.
0: I think you've seen all the house.
1: What about the cellar?
0: The cellar?
1: The house does have a cellar, doesn't it?
0: Why, yes, of course. The furnace and...
1: I'd like to see it.
0: But there's nothing there to...
1: I'd like to see it.
0: Oh, but I...
1: Please.
0: Yes, of course. It has 2 entrances. One from the kitchen and one from the outside. That's for coal and so forth. But there's really nothing down there that could possibly interest you. I'm sure. So, if you do insist.
1: I do.
0: Before we go down, would you mind if I made a phone call? I know it's late, but I've got to tell someone something. I won't be a moment.
1: What's wrong with the kitchen extension?
0: Yes, of course.
1: Anything wrong, Mrs. Gray?
0: The phone's dead. Hello?

0: must be a breakdown on the line. Was it terribly important?
1: Yes, it was, rather.
0: I'm afraid it'll have to wait.
1: Yes, I suppose so.
0: Could we continue the search? The cellar, Mrs. Gray?
1: Oh, yes, of course.
0: After you.
1: I don't think the light works, but there's a torch on the shelf. Thank you.
0: These steps are a little steep, aren't they?
1: A little.
0: Nice, snug little cellar. No dampness?
1: None at all.
0: Cellars fascinate me, you know. Have done since I was a child. Used to spend all the time in our cellar, looking through all the old dusty treasures. Yeah, I used to dream myself into the most fabulous situation.
1: The furnace is very good, nearly new, and there's plenty of storage space.
0: When did your husband die, Mrs. Gray?
1: About 12 months ago.
0: I'm sorry. It's a shame that a woman of your beauty must spend her time alone.
1: I don't mind solitude.
0: Being alone can sometimes be very dangerous.
1: Do you mind if we go upstairs?
0: What's the matter?
1: Well, nothing.
0: You're trembling.
1: It's cold down here.
0: Oh, it's warm down here.
1: I want to go upstairs, Mr. Bowman.
0: Surely you're not frightened of me.
1: Please let me pass.
0: I can assure you there's nothing.
1: Let me pass.
0: Mrs. Gray, I don't
1: take your hands off me. Let me go. Let me go.
2: Nina, where are you?
0: More visitors, Mrs. Gray.
2: Nina!
0: Better put the poor chap out of his misery.
1: It's all right, Sam. Coming.
0: Someone obviously concerned for your safety.
1: Obviously.
0: With no good reason, either.
1: In the kitchen, Sam.
2: Sorry to yell like that, but I was...
0: You were what?
1: Sam, this is Mr. Bowman.
2: Hi.
1: He's the buyer I was telling you about.
2: What's he doing?
0: I've been looking over the house. It's quite charming.
2: Couldn't you have picked a better time?
0: The time was picked for me. Circumstances, you know.
2: No, I don't know.
1: Please, Sam, let's go into the lounge and have a drink.
0: Good idea. What's that room through there?
1: Oh, it's a tiny apartment, actually. We built it for our son when he first married.
0: Yeah,
1: then they managed to get a house.
0: Let's have a look. Will you excuse me?
1: Yes, of course.
0: When I buy something, I like to know all about it.
2: Nina, are you crazy?
1: I don't think so.
2: Letting that guy in here. What's the matter with you?
1: Quiet, Sam. He might hear you.
2: I should worry. For all I know, he might be the prowler they've been having trouble with. You should have your head read, Nina. You really should.
1: Yes, Sam.
2: I'll stay here to see that he shoves off properly.
1: All right, Sam.
2: Talk about heart failure. When I saw that car pulled in and the lights went on, I said to myself...
0: That's a neat little apartment, isn't it?
2: Nina, I stay here till...
1: Yes, Sam.
0: I said it's a charming little...
1: Oh, why, yes, it is.
2: Funny time to be looking things over.
0: Very funny. Rather an odd time for your visit, too.
2: Mrs. Gray and I are old friends.
0: Quiet.
2: What do you mean by that?
1: Your drink, Sam.
2: Thanks.
1: Mr. Bowman.
0: Thank you. Well, here's to a successful negotiation. I'm sure we'll be able to arrange the sale without any trouble now, Mrs. Gray.
1: I hope everything turns out well for you, Mr. Bowman.
0: Now, as for the price, would you mind if we discuss this in private, Mr.?
2: I'll sit here.
0: I'd prefer to...
1: Mr. Bowman... Sam is an old friend of mine. I don't see any harm in...
0: Well, he may be an old friend of yours, Mrs. Gray, but I hardly know the man. And I don't want the sale and price of the house to be town property by tomorrow.
2: That does it.
1: Would you mind waiting in the study, please?
2: Yes, I would mind.
1: Sam.
2: Okay, if that's the way you want it.
1: Thank you.
2: Just arranging things in the middle of the night isn't the way I like to do business.
0: I hope I wasn't too rude.
1: It's your affair, Mr. Bowman.
0: Right. Now, let's discuss price.

0: Sam, will you stop worrying about me?
1: I didn't like him. A thing to do. Come all the way out here in the early hours of the morning. How do you know he's the right man anyway?
0: He's going to buy the house.
1: Have you seen the color of his money?
0: He'll have a check sent from the city.
1: I'll believe it when I see it.
0: Go home, Sam.
1: I want you to come back with me. We'll arrange a room at the hotel and you'll stay there.
0: Sam, I'm just as foolish as you are. Now go home. Your man must have wondered what was the matter with me. The way I behaved, you'd think he...
1: The way you behaved. It's the way he behaved that worries me. I don't like him. And another thing...
0: Good night, Sam.
1: I'm not going to let
0: I
1: you...
0: I can't stand here all night arguing. Please go home.
1: All right. But I'm telling you that I don't like
0: I know, Sam. You've told me before. Good night, Sam. Please, I'm very tired.
1: Lock the place up and don't open the door to anyone, you hear?
0: I hear.

0: Who's there? Who is it?
1: Oh. Sam and his warnings have given me the jitters. You're a fool, Minnegree. Go back to sleep.
0: Who is it?
1: There's someone out there.
0: Why don't you speak? I'm coming out, and I've got a gun. I'll shoot him.
1: No one. Dreaming. No, I'm not dreaming. I should have gone with Sam.
0: I know you're in the house, and I have a gun. If you leave quietly, I won't call the police. Can you hear me? I know you're somewhere in the house.
1: Where are you? Well, there's only one way to find out, my girl. You go downstairs and you search the place. Go on. Walk downstairs. You've got a loaded gun. No one can possibly hurt you. You just point the gun.
0: Point it at me. You pull the trigger.
1: Now what do you do?
0: Who is it?
2: It's me, Sam. Sorry if I frightened you.
1: I thought it was... Well, I don't know what I thought.
2: I heard you yell out.
1: Why didn't you answer me?
2: Because I thought I saw someone moving around outside. I wanted to be sure. Sorry.
1: Oh, I nearly died of fright.
2: You have to point that gun at me.
1: Oh, dear. I could have shot you.
2: I'm glad you didn't.
1: Well, so am I. What are you doing here, Sam?
2: I'm worried. Thought that character might come back.
1: Well, I told you I'd be all right.
2: What's funny?
1: Oh, this gun. It isn't loaded.
2: You'd have been in a great pickle, wouldn't you?
1: I suppose so. I don't think I'll be able to go back to sleep now. This house hasn't seen so much drama in a long time.
2: It's a pity you've got to sell it, Mina. Why don't you cancel the sale?
1: No, Sam. I can't do that. It's sold and that's that.
2: Pity. It's a nice house. I was always jealous of you and Pete and the thing you got out of this place.
1: Jealous?
2: Yeah.
1: Sam, I know this is becoming a bore all round, but would you please not worry me? I was sound asleep, as happy as could be, and you had to frighten the life out of me. Oh, now, don't get that hangdog look about you. Go home and worry about yourself for change.
2: I'd rather worry about you. Mina, I didn't like the look of that Bowman guy. I don't know why, I just didn't like the look of him, that's all.
1: Now, go home.
2: Especially with the phone being off, you never know what could happen.
1: How did you know about the phone, Sam?
2: You told me.
1: No, I didn't.
2: You must have.
1: Not a word about it, Sam. Not one word.
2: What? Don't look at me like that.
1: Like what?
2: Like I don't know what.
1: Not you, Sam. Anyone else, but not you.
2: You must have told me about the phone. It was Bowman did it.
1: He was in the room when the phone was cut.
2: He could have done it before he arrived, couldn't he?
1: But the fact is, Sam, that I didn't tell you anything about it. Get out now. Go on.
2: Make me.
1: I've still got the gun and I'll use it.
2: What'll you use for bullets? All right, Mina, it was me. I cut the wire. I wanted to come out here and talk to you, that's all. I didn't want any disturbance. Wanted to try and talk you out of selling the place. I didn't want you to go away. I wanted to make sure you didn't go away. I'm in love with you, Mina. I always have been.
1: The house is sold and I'm leaving as soon as possible. Tomorrow.
2: No. I waited 20 years for Pete to die.
1: Sam.
2: Because I knew you should have married me. I'm not letting 20 years go by the board. 20 years of being married to someone else. Hateful, horrible years.
1: Get away from me, Sam. Get away.
2: Mina, I'm serious about this. You'll either marry me or you'll not see the daylight. You hear me, Mina?
1: No, Sam. Please, no. No.
3: The lady said no.
2: You, get away. Go on, get away.
1: Mr. Bowman.
4: There are several policemen waiting outside, Sam.
2: What are you talking about?
4: You worried me, Sam. When I got back to the village, I hunted up the local law.
2: Did you know?
4: And when the local law heard my story, they nodded wisely at each other and came along with me. They've been worried about you for quite a while, Sam.
1: No, Sam wouldn't.
4: Sam did. He's the night prowler. Sam isn't very well. Waiting outside, Sam.
2: It isn't true, Mina. It isn't...
4: Outside, come on.
2: It's not true! It's not true!
4: Might brew some coffee, Mrs. Gray. I think we'll need some.

A closing door finishes the story. Next week, another key will open another door to another story. Mystery. Romance. Or adventure. All start when a door is unlocked by... the key.

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2: Nocturne Boulevard? Not far. When you hit Howard, hang a right. Howard meets Philip at a weird kind of angle. Then you cross James and Paul. You can't miss Nocturne. It's just past the automatic.
1: 19 Nocturne Boulevard. Your address for suspenseful stories of the speculative, strange, and supernatural. Tonight's story is...
3: A Hanging at Pick and Drop.
4: Yes? This is 19 Nocturne Boulevard. Won't you step inside? Did you have any trouble finding it? What do you mean, what kind of a place is it?
5: Why, it's a mountain pass in late spring. Can't you tell?

0: So many things I miss out in the wilderness like this.
1: What? You got air and water, freedom. What else you need?
0: Tea.
1: There's tea all over. But you can't even...
0: It's not the drink itself. It's the act. The ceremony, if you will, of taking tea. Tea and crumpets.
1: What on God's green earth is a crumpet?
0: It's a... rather like a muffin, but more refined.
1: So you want some boiled leaves and a refined muffin. Next town we roll into, I'll make sure and rustle you up some.
0: You don't understand. Tea is a symbol. Sitting down to tea with someone. It represents refinement. Civilization.
1: Speaking of civilization.
0: Ah, yes. I'm certain any town out here will be chock-a-block with tea and crumpets. Pickens Rock.
1: Makes me think of...
0: Slim Pickings?
1: I reckon.

0: Slim pickings indeed. No one appears to be in residence.
1: Don't look abandoned, though. Everything's shut up tight. Maybe there's a county fair or something.
0: Possible, yes. Oh, there's someone.
1: Sir?
2: What?
1: I'm sure sorry to bother you, feller, but...
2: Who are you?
1: Where is everybody?
2: They's all just gone off to the hanging. Who are y'all?
1: Which way? To the hanging.
2: Well, follow the road as you're going. At the fork, take a left. You'll hear them by then. They's mighty worked up.
0: Lemuel, what are you thinking?
1: Tell me, old feller, who they fixing to set dancing?
2: Nice boy, that Lute Fowler. Never would have pegged him for a dry gulcher.
1: Figures. We never end up nowhere, but there's an emergency awaiting us. Come on.
0: Thank you very much.
2: Don't mention it.

0: I can't wait to hear this.
1: I hear there's fixing to be a hanging.
2: Who's asking?
1: You ever hear of the Texas Rangers?
3: Well, now, this is strictly local business. We don't need no help. But I do thank you for looking in on us.
1: That feller on the horse, he's your,
3: duly tried and convicted murderer.
1: Lucky town to have a judge handy.
4: Well, we don't really have...
3: Put a bit in it, Larky. We didn't need no judge, Ranger. We got ourselves a confession.
1: Funny. That sounds like a denial to me. Without a judgment from a legal court of law, this ain't no execution. It's a murder.
0: Is it?
3: I'm the law in this here town, friend. I don't take kindly to you walking in here and trying to cause a commotion.
1: I ain't trying to do nothing of the sort, Sheriff. I just don't want to see a lawman like yourself get himself get swept up by a mob and,
0: be forced to condone an injustice.
1: Be forced to go along with an injustice. I know how tetchy a mob can be, and I can't rightly blame you for not wanting to try and face him down. But with me at your side, I reckon we could stand.
3: Well, now, I guess I'll thank you very kindly, and good people, as I've long maintained, we must wait for the proper authority to conduct this properly. We'll keep Luke Fowler locked up in jail till the circuit judge comes through next month, just as we should have done from the start. Larky, go get that gentleman down and back to jail.
1: That's right big of you, Sheriff. Now, I'd be mighty honored to help you with any little thing you might need, seeing as I'm in town for a while.
3: For a while? How long?
1: Don't rightly know. Depends on how long it takes me to find what I'm looking for.
3: What's that?
1: Official business. Can't go into it.
3: Very well, then. I've got to get back to town, see this varmint locked up tight. Again.
0: A ranger? You've never...
1: Never said I was. Just asked if they heard of
0: what happens when they demand to see your credentials. I somehow think that things are not so different over here. Impersonating an official is bound to get you into hot water.
1: I'll cross that bridge when I get there.
0: Mister?
1: What? Oh, hello, little partner. Didn't I see you standing up front?
0: You say my pa, didn't you?
5: Uh-huh.
1: Now, I just saw that justice is done proper-like. If he's proven guilty, then he deserves whatever happens to him.
0: He didn't do none of this.
5: Uh-uh.
1: Do either of you got a name? Or any manners?
0: Sorry, sir. You just real upset, you understand? I'm Harp Fowler. This is my little sister, Maddie Madrigal.
1: Well, I tell you what, Harp, and Maddie. I promise I will look into the case. That's all. If your pa's innocent, then I'll find it out. All right?
0: I reckon. Well, if you need any help or anything, you can find me at the Lazy H Ranch up in Blackbird Gulch. I can shoot a gun.
1: Oh, keep that in mind. Y'all get on now.
0: Harp, Lute, and Madrigal. What would they have named the next child?
5: Viola if 'twas a girl, Forte for a boy. That's what Mama always says.
0: Oh, come on. I say.
1: What?
0: That child. Little girl. She spoke to me. She heard me.
1: Damn.

0: Just about here, I expect.
1: Thank you kindly.
0: What you expecting to find? Luke killed the Jenkins boy 9 a week ago, and it rained since.
2: Hello. Hello, you looking for me?
1: Just trying to get a feel for what happened. I can find my own way back to town.
0: I'd be right pleased to get a chance to observe a real ranger at work. I won't make no bother.
1: Fine.
2: Hey, I'm over here.
3: Keep him busy. I'll see.

0: happened, I can find my own way back to town.
1: I'd be right pleased to get a chance to observe a real ranger at work. I won't make no bother.
0: Fine.
2: Hey, I'm over here.
3: Keep him busy. I'll see what I can find out.
4: Where do you say you thought the shooter was?
2: Shooter? What shooter?
1: Up this way.
2: Hey, fellers.
3: Hold on there.
2: What do you want?
3: My apologies, sir, but I'm afraid I have some rather bad news for you.
2: Why do you talk like that?
3: There's no kind way to say this. I'm afraid you are dead.
2: Dead? What are you then, an angel?
3: Oh, no. We, that gentleman over there and I, are trying to find out what happened to you.
2: How's it come he ain't asking me himself?
3: Well, he would, but that fellow with the colorful name Larky would probably find it odd.
2: I guess I see. Don't know what I can tell you. I guess I really didn't even...
3: Realize that you are dead. It is not uncommon, I fear.

0: Where in hell are you, Fanshawe?
1: Lemuel, don't you prefer some privacy?
0: Consarn it, you ninny. That Larky is on me like a tick on a tin horn. I figured this is the only way to get out from under him.
1: Well, I hope it's a two-seater. Rafe didn't see anything. He was ambushed, shot in the back.
0: I got something more important. This.
1: A badge?
0: A ranger's badge, and I surely didn't whittle it myself. Someone slipped it into my pocket. I'm thinking it must have been in that crowd at the hanging. Only time anyone but Larky's been near enough. Don't reckon you saw nothing?
1: Terribly sorry, but no. No one that stood out.
0: Seems like the coach line here sees enough traffic that there's more than a few strangers in town. I couldn't poke much more than that.
1: But who could have given that to you, and why?
0: How's this for a guess? There's a ranger here in town, and he don't want no one to know who he is.
1: But to give his badge away.
0: I'm figuring he appreciated my stopping the hanging, and didn't want them fellers to find out I weren't no ranger and start the whole thing up again. Just because he's hiding out don't mean he thinks we don't need no ranger in town.
1: Hmm. Perhaps if you could get away from this Larky fellow, the real ranger would make himself known to you.

0: I need to talk to you, Ranger.
1: You strapped?
0: Shh. Nope. Left it at home.
1: All right, then. Come on.
2: Thank you kindly, sir.
1: You all have a seat?
0: You Rangers see a lot of strange stuff, don't you?
1: Strange how?
0: My sisters and my touched.
3: I ain't.
0: Shh. She ain't rightly crazy. She just thinks she sees folks that has gone and, passed away.
3: Where's your friend?
1: He'll be...
0: Oh, hush. Men are talking here.
2: They grow up so fast.
1: One thing Rangers always do, fella, is get to the point. You can't shock me, so come on.
0: My sister says our dead mama is following us around to look after us. While our pa's in the hoosegow.
2: I really tried to teach them to speak better, sir.
0: Maddie also said...
3: There he is!
4: Is this a party?
1: Hell. Look, I'm going to tell you the whole truth, but you can't let no one else hear this. Swear?
0: On my mama's grave.
3: That's not fair. She's right here.
2: It's all right, sweetheart. You promised to.
3: Right, I promised to.
1: We got to talk quiet. Make sure no one hears.
0: All right.
1: I ain't never told no one alive what I'm about to tell you, and I can offer you proof before you go off thinking I'm fooling with you here.
0: I'd never think you's fooling.
1: Firstly, I ain't a real ranger. It was the only thing I could think of to say to stop the hanging. See, I'm being plumb truthful here now.
0: Not a ranger.
1: Sorry, son. I'm just plain Lemuel Roberts, retired gunslinger.
4: He used to be the Deadeye Kid.
3: You are the Deadeye Kid?
0: How you know that?
1: My pal Fanshawe just told her.
0: Who? What's going on?
1: Listen to me. Your sister ain't touched at all. She's

0: like me. Whether it's a blessing or a curse, we both see and hear them as has passed on.
1: That mean our mom was truly here?
0: Is your mother a tall woman with big hands, a long plain face, and a real sweet smile?
1: Mama?
2: I'm always with them both. But Manny will have to be the one to speak for me.
0: Ma'am, I expect you know there's a reason you're here.
2: Doesn't everyone remain after the clay has returned to dust?
0: I reckon the world would be a mighty crowded place if that were the case. I found it's mostly just them with unfinished business that stay tethered.
2: And my business?
0: If I ain't mistaken, ma'am, they's sitting right in front of me.
2: You're a very perceptive man.
3: Uh-huh. So my sister ain't crazy. Well, that's fine, but... how's it going to help clear our paw?
2: He didn't do it, you know. I was with him all night, as I always am, but I doubt I could be very credible as a witness.
0: No, ma'am, expect not. Harp, from everything I've heard, your paw is innocent, but I'm better off trying to find out who done it than trying to prove he didn't. What you know that I might not have heard yet?
3: Well, Rafe was dry gulched around dusk 6 days back. My dad was at home.
0: Why did the sheriff think your pa had done it?
3: Because he wouldn't.
4: They's all saying pa killed Rafe because Rafe accidentally killed our ma. His cart run her down when he lost control of his team.
2: It was an accident, and Maddie and I have assured Lute of that best we could. Even if I didn't already know where he was all night, he would never have hurt that poor boy.
3: I believe Maddie and Ma.
0: Faith is a grand thing, son. Don't you never lose it.
3: Faith ain't gonna help save our Pa. What can we do to help you?
0: Is there anyone else in town might have had a grudge against this fellow Rafe?
3: Nope. He's a nice feller. His folks got a big spread up to the plateau.
0: Any other kin likely to get money if and he died?
3: I don't rightly know. Reckon his folks are well off, and he got him 4 brothers. But they're all regular church-going folks. None of them would do that.
2: Tell them about Meg.
4: Rafe was courting Meg Pickens. Her folks own half the town. I saw him kissing
3: her. Ew!
0: And someone shot this poor feller who everyone liked in the back. Looks like I need to scout out the road out of town, figure out where they play in their ambuscade.
5: Ambuscade? I'm impressed.
0: I was thinking...
6: are you the ranger?
0: I expect I'm the one you're looking for, and you are?
5: She appears to be in mourning. Did Rafe have any sisters?
6: I'm Meg Pickens, and you're the one who stopped the hanging of the coyote who killed my beau.
5: Ah, the sweetheart.
0: You so sure Lute is the right man? I hate to orphan no children without being dead certain.
6: Everyone knows he did it. He blamed Rafe for the accident that took his amity.
0: Lute's children said he never spoke a harsh word against the boy.
6: Of course they'd say that.
0: Now, miss, I won't never say that children ain't known to lie from time to time, but they don't, if you understand, always know what lies to tell.
6: Don't take your point.
0: If and I asked them if their pa killed the man, sure they'd say no, because even if and it was true, they'd know that was the right lie to tell. But I asked if their pa ever had harsh words agin your feller, and they said no. He was powerful torn up over their ma's passing, and was angry the boy lost control, but he never said it were no one's fault but Providence.
6: He never did?
5: Nottingham approach.
0: Huh?
5: My apologies. The sheriff.
7: Ranger. Meg, my dearest girl, you know I have nothing but sympathy for your loss.
5: Nothing? The old ledger is practically salivating.
6: Thank you kindly, Sheriff Mortimer.
7: Can't you call me Henry?
5: Rather like a wolf and a lamb.
6: It really isn't appropriate, Sheriff. I just have so much respect for your office.
8: I was just explaining to Miss Pickens here that I'm just as hit to see Rafe Jenkins' killer hung as anyone. But the law allows every man a proper trial, and you and I both, we are sworn to that law.
7: Of course. Nothing's more important than the law.
8: Yep.
7: Was that? Oh, a brat.
5: I'll see what she wants.
7: Little Fowler child.
6: I do feel sorry for her. If her father's a murderer and all.
7: If? If? Of course he's a murderer. I wouldn't have put him away if he weren't.
6: Sir, Sheriff, I understand you feel strongly about this.
7: I'm sure sorry to let you see me in a pit like that. Last thing I'd ever want to do is show you the rough edge of my temper, Meg.
8: Sheriff, I'll take my leave if you don't mind. Miss Pickens.
5: You shouldn't leave her alone with him.
8: I wouldn't if they were inside, but there's folks out and about here.
5: That look in his eye, I would swear he's barely human.
8: Yep. You're thinking we might have just seen the start of all this ruckus?
5: Sheriff, with a key. Over the girl. Oh, that is a sticky wicket indeed.
7: Give me three.
0: And you.
9: Nothing. No, wait. One.
8: Sorry, I thought this was dinner.
7: We'll be shortly, Ranger. Care to sit in for a couple of hands?
8: Don't mind if I do.
0: All right. We'll just finish here first. Won't be long. Call?
7: 3 tens.
9: Damn.
8: Oh,
7: and you can tell.
0: Well, I've got 2 jacks. And 3 queens.
8: What? I believe that makes a full house.
10: Cheater! Sharp!
0: Oh, I did.
7: We don't hold with cheating in this here town.
0: I assure you.
8: Sheriff, I reckon you need to calm down.
10: There, horse thief!
8: Larky, take your boss here and get him a shot of whiskey. I'll search this fella, and if he's holding out, well, then I'll arrest him.
9: Come on, boss.
8: Up you come.
11: Oh, I think he broke my nose.
8: Must have been a good kid.
11: No, not more than $10. Oh.
0: You hear that, Ranger?
8: That's got around, eh?
11: It's hard not to, in a town like this. I assure you, sir, I was not cheating. Frankly, it's hardly necessary against players who aren't, well, particularly skilled.
8: I'll check your sleeves and pockets anyway, just so they don't think you're talking your way past me.
11: I appreciate that.
8: Well, that's it. Nothing. Now we'll go see if the sheriff's still colicky. I'm thinking you should get while the getting's good.
9: Boss, he's coming.
7: I'm gonna kill him. Ranger or not, he'll still bleed red.
9: Shh. Only works if he don't know it's coming. Ranger, you let him go?
10: What?
8: He wasn't holding. I convinced him to take his stake and go. You and your men can go collect your own. It's all still there on the floor.
5: Lem, that sheriff person is making no secret of his plans to assassinate you.
8: I'm thinking I'll grab some grub and turn in. Even Rangers can only take so much excitement in a day.
7: Reckon so.
9: Not in a hotel, boss.
7: How dare you?
9: Sir, I mean, wouldn't it be better to get him on his way out of town? Then everyone will know he was fine when he left. Won't blame you. I mean us.
5: Despicable blackguards.
9: Hey, Ranger!
8: Hell.
9: You headed to the sheriff's office? Me too. Messenger just came in. Said the circuit judge be here 2-3 days at the outside. Good news, huh? Luke can have his trial, and I reckon the town can have its hanging.
8: Consarn it.
9: What's that?
8: Come on.
9: Hey, Jeb. Sheriff in?
12: No. He's off to look in on Meg Pickens. He said he's worried because her folks are away.
5: Oh, that's not good. That young lady will be defenseless.
8: How long ago did he leave? We might could catch him up?
12: Oh, around about a half hour ago. But I figured he'd stop home to spruce himself up a bit. He's plumb sweet in that little lady.
9: That he is.
8: Larky, you can show me how to head him off.
9: Can't he wait till tomorrow? I sorely doubt this would be a good time to interrupt him.
8: I found something he needs to see. It'd prove Lute's case.
9: Sheriff will be happy to hear that. Make the judge's job real easy.
8: Get me to him.
9: He ain't gonna thank you, and he ain't gonna be pleased with me neither.
8: I don't care which or whether he's pleased or not.
5: I can hear the sheriff at the head.
8: Whoa!
9: What?
8: What's that?
9: Where?
8: Over there. Lean this way.
0: See?
9: Huh? Oh!
0: Can't have you behind me, Larky, old horse.
5: Leveled the playing field, I see. You should take his horse in case he recovers quickly.
0: Fixed go like that, he just might.

0: sure.
1: What the blue blazes? You! What in tarnation do you want?
2: Luke Fowler's escape.
1: What? Sheep-loving son of a bitch. I knew he'd try something.
2: I figured this would be worth tracking you down for. I got a hunch tells me where he might go as well.
1: Really?
2: You and me, we can take him down.
1: You and me? Yeah,

0: We'll have to leave the horses. Can't let them hear us.
1: Of course not. Show the way.
0: Stay here for a minute.
1: Whatever you say, Ranger.
2: Maddie told me of a big rock just over that rise. Quickly now, you'll want cover. He's rather agitated.
0: Lute? Lute Fowler?
1: He there? You hear him?
0: Shh.
2: He's closing on you. He moves awfully quietly for a big man.
1: Ranger!
2: Are you going to shoot him?
0: No.
2: What?
0: You covering me or fixing to shoot me in the back, Sheriff?
1: Lute's a desperate man. Surprised you're still in the leather.
0: Lute ain't here. It's just you and me.
1: Huh? You're planning to plant me, boy. You should have thought twice. Only gun to hand right now is mine.
0: I see that. And I know you can shoot a man in the back. But that, shake to your hand says maybe you can't look me in the face and do it.
1: I can do anything I please. No one will even ask once you're gone.
0: Oh, there's a couple. You think any ranger'd be fool enough to come out here without a man to watch his back?
1: What I've seen from you, I ain't much impressed with rangers.
0: Huh. Well, you gonna shoot me or what?
1: I will. You gonna give me a reason?
0: Nope. I'm figuring you'll show yellow till you get riled enough. So I don't plan to rile you none.
1: Yellow?
0: Rafe is unarmed, barely old enough to shave, and still you shot him in the back. That says yellow louder than...
1: Yellow? I'm the damn sheriff. Sheriff, I tell you.
3: Sheriff!
1: What?
2: Lemuel. Lemuel? Lemuel!
0: I'm fine.
2: But that shot...
0: Well, I was biting dirt, so I didn't rightly see.
3: Ranger, get up. He's coming.
0: Well, you do have a thick skull, don't you?
4: Good thing, too. You pack a wallop.
2: The sheriff is still breathing.
0: What happens now?
4: Well, you hit the ground pretty hard. Need a hand up?
0: I'm a mite confused.
4: I think you have something of mine.
0: What?
3: You stop right there, Larky.
0: I think it's all right, Harp. Slowly now, let that hammer down, son.
3: But he's one of them that railroaded my paw.
4: I'm really not.
0: Harp, don't be silly. He's the one goes with this. Ain't you, Ranger Larky?
4: You understand why I couldn't do anything. If I came forward, I would have wasted months of work getting myself next to the sheriff, but...
0: I still don't see...
4: Hold on. I swear to you, though, I would not have let Lute Fowler get hung just to keep my cover. You came in at the nick of time.
0: Reckon we're even now.
4: Reckon we are. So, where are you off to?
0: Spec, I don't know more about that than you do. I just drift.
4: Ever consider taking up the star?
0: Me? A ranger? I don't think so.
4: And why not? Takes grit, and you have that by the cartload.
0: I don't reckon I'd take to having to answer to anyone.
4: And none of us do. But it ain't so bad when it means you got someone at your back. You let me know if and you change your mind.
0: You'll be the first. Now you don't forget.
5: I don't never talk to no one in public unless my brother talks to him first.
0: Yep, and?
5: And if anyone catches me talking to myself, I says I'm trying to recall my lessons and not that I was talking to dead folk.
0: That'll take you far. You be careful now.
6: Don't forget what you brought.
0: And what's that?
5: Oh!
0: What is it?
5: You sit on down now. Where's Mr. Fanshawe?
0: Fanshawe!
2: Eh? What?
5: You sit right here.
6: On my left.
5: On my left.
2: Oh!
0: What?
5: Mama? You'll have a seat on my right?
6: Thank you kindly.
0: Will someone kindly explain?
5: Would you like one lump or two, Mr. Lemuel?
6: Mr. Roberts?
5: Mr. Roberts.
0: One lump of what? I hate to tell you, child, but them plates and bowls is all empty.
2: That's not the point, Lem. Say one lump, no milk.
0: I ain't saying... Oh, heck. One lump, no milk.
5: And you, Mr. Fanshawe?
2: Oh, I would simply adore 2 lumps and just the slightest bit of milk. And are these biscuits?
5: No, these cookies. I made them myself.
2: Well, they look delicious. May I?
5: You go on ahead now. There's plenty where that came from.
0: But there ain't... What is it? What is all this folderol?
2: Why, Lem, it's tea.

Now that you know how to find us, don't be a stranger. We have enough of those already. Tonight's story, A Hanging at Pickens Rock, was written by Julie Hoverson. In tonight's production, Lemuel Roberts was J. Spider Isaacson, and Clarence Fanshawe was J. Hoverson. Sheriff Mortimer was Rick Lewis, Larky Collins was J. D. Lloyd, Lute Fowler was Jean Torkildsen, Harp Fowler was Molly Tollefson, Maddie Fowler was Crystal Baker, and Amity Fowler was Chris Kepler. Rafe Jenkins was Renaud LaBeouf, Meg Pickens was Julia Lorraine, Kentucky Pete was Sidney Williams of Fear on Demand, that's fearondemand.com, and Jeb was Robin Patterson of Kung Fu Action Theater, that's kungfuactiontheater.com with an R-E, and Gabby was Sean Connor, also heard Cole Hornaday. The harmonica music in this show was courtesy of Jerry Canote of Canote.com. All other music was from Kevin McLeod at Incompetech.com. 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
2: That's

Once again, the keeper of the book is ready to unlock the ponderous volume in which is recorded all the secrets and mysteries of mankind through the ages. All the lore and learning of the ancients. All the strange and mystifying stories of the past, the present, and the future.

0: keeper of the book, what tale will you tell us this time?
1: First, I must unlock the great padlock, which keeps the sealed book safe from prying eyes. Now, what story shall I tell you? I have here tales of every kind. Tales of murder, of madness, of dark deeds, and of events strange beyond all belief. There. Now let me see. Yes. Yes. Here's a tale for you. A dark story of two brothers. One of them killed because he could not help himself. The other one was interested in murder, too, but in a very different way. The title of the tale is...

0: the tale as it is written in the sealed book. It began in San Francisco on a night of thick, suffocating fog. A young man hurrying homeward turns a corner and bumps abruptly into a huge figure striding toward him.
1: Oh, excuse me. Fog is so thick I didn't see you.
2: It's all right. Tell me, do you live here?
1: Hmm?
2: Here in San Francisco?
1: Why, yes, I do.
2: Do you know where Edward Morlock lives now?
1: Why, no, I never heard of him. Now, if you'll excuse me, but...
2: Wait.
1: But I've really got to get home.
2: I just want a light from your cigarette.
1: Oh, of course. Here, I'll hold it for you.
2: Just hold it like that. What is it? What's the matter?
1: Nothing. It's nothing.
2: It's my hands, isn't it? They frightened you.
1: No, it's nothing.
2: My hands, they disgusted you.
1: No, of course not.
2: They frightened you because they're not like other people's hands.
1: No, let go of me. I assure you that...
2: I thought I was a freak.
1: Let go of me. You're crazy.
2: I'm not crazy, do you hear? I'll show you.
1: No.

0: A phantom strangler is at work in San Francisco. Jennings will be interested in that.
1: I beg your pardon, Mr. Morlock.
0: Huh? Oh, yes, Jennings?
1: The postman just brought this package, sir.
0: Oh, package, eh? Give it to me.
1: Yes, sir.
0: Now wheel me over to the window.
1: Of course, sir.
0: This is close enough, Jennings. This package, I suppose you noticed it came from my agent in New York?
1: Yes, sir, I did.
0: Then perhaps you can guess what's in it. Hey, Jennings?
1: No, sir, but I have no doubt it's another nice addition to your collection of objects having to do with famous murders, sir.
0: Yes, indeed, a nice addition. But speaking of murders, have you seen this morning's San Francisco paper yet?
1: No, sir.
0: Well, look at these headlines. Read them out loud.
1: Playboy murdered in fog. Phantom strangler breaks victim's neck. Then he's back. Your brother Kane is back.
0: Yes, back in San Francisco, looking for me.
1: And he'll keep looking for you. And if he finds you, he'll kill you.
0: Yes, he's dedicated his life to that purpose. And all because he feels I cheated him out of his share of the money our father left us. Oh, it's a great pity.
1: Yes, sir. Of course, we know the truth.
0: Quite so. As you say, we know the truth. However, I hardly think Kane will find me here.
1: No, sir.
0: So we'll forget about him. Jennings, tomorrow afternoon, a neighbor's dropping in for tea.
1: A neighbor, sir?
0: Yes, Inspector Tennant, the head of the local police force. He's coming to view my little collection.
1: Of course, sir.
0: He may bring a friend with him. So have plenty of everything?
1: Yes, sir.
0: Well, that's all. What are you waiting for?
1: Excuse me, sir, I wanted to speak to you about this check you gave me yesterday for my month's salary.
0: Well, what about it? It's for the usual 500, isn't it?
1: Yes, sir, but you see, Mr. Morlock, I've been thinking in these times I ought to have more.
0: More? Just how much do you consider your services worth, Jennings?
1: Shall we say 1,000 a month?
0: 1,000 a month?
1: It's quite reasonable, I think. After all, if I were to tell the authorities all I know about your father's will, and how it happened that the entire fortune came to you and none to Kane.
0: Never mind, Jennings. I'll make out another check.
1: Thank you, sir.
0: But be careful you don't drive me too far, or you may regret it.
1: Oh, I think I'll be safe enough, Mr. Morlock. After all, confined to that wheelchair as you are, you need me.
0: That's enough. You'll get your check later.
1: Yes, sir. Very good, Mr. Morlock.
0: So you're getting greedy, are you, Jennings? I must find some way to discourage you. Yes, some way to discourage you.

0: The next afternoon, Edward Morlock, the strange crippled collector of murder relics, enjoyed himself thoroughly playing host to Police Inspector Tennant and Mr. Norman Smith, a criminologist friend of his. He began by showing them his latest acquisition, the one that had come by mail just the day before.
1: And now, gentlemen, look.
2: A cashmere shawl.
1: Yes, but no ordinary cashmere shawl. Until last month, it was owned by two very old sisters who lived in a dingy house in Baltimore.
3: In Baltimore?
1: Yes.
3: You mean that's the shawl?
1: Exactly, gentlemen. That's the shawl with which the two old ladies were strangled by a sneak thief.
2: Well, I'll be darned.
1: It's a prize worthy even of my collection, which is, I flatter myself, the most complete of its kind ever assembled.
2: Funny hobby, I'd call it.
1: Every man to his taste, Inspector. Murder is your business, but it's my hobby. Now, if you'll just pull back those curtains there, the rest of my collection is on the shelves behind them.
2: These curtains?
1: That's right.
2: Well, I'll be jiggered.
3: This is most interesting, Mr. Morlock.
1: Yes, I knew you'd think so. Look there on the wall. An authentic headsman's axe. It was used in the brutal murder of the Baron de Morlaix, an ancestor of mine in the 15th century. And right there below it is the bloodstained dress worn by one of the victims of Jack the Ripper. And on the next shelf, you see...

0: And so there, gentlemen, you have the highlights of my collection. How do you like them?
1: Well, if that's the sort of thing you're interested in, I'll say your collection does seem complete.
2: It is indeed. In fact, there's really nothing missing except perhaps a murderer and a victim.
0: What did you say?
2: That the only thing missing from your collection is a murderer and a victim.
0: A most interesting thought, Mr. Smith. And after all, why not?
1: Why not what?
0: Oh, excuse me, Inspector. I was just thinking out loud.
1: Oh. Well, I'm afraid we got to go now, Moloch. Hey, Smith?
2: Yes, you're right, Inspector.
0: It's been a great pleasure having you, gentlemen. And I do hope you'll call again.
3: Yes, Mr. Moloch, you rang.
0: Yes, Jennings. Before you help me to bed, I want you to mail these letters.
3: Yes, sir.
0: They are to major newspapers in San Francisco and contain a message to be inserted in their personal columns.
3: A message?
0: Yes, to my brother, Kane. We used to communicate this way in the past.
3: But, what...
0: Here is a copy of the message. You may read it.
3: If the gentleman with the unusual hands will visit his brother in Santa Villa, he will learn something to his advantage. You're inviting him here?
0: Exactly.
3: You've decided to play safe, to trap him and turn him over to the police?
0: Oh, that's clever of you, Jennings. Yes, very clever. But you've already proved you're clever, haven't you? Now just take these letters out and mail them, and soon, quite soon, I think, we shall be seeing my dear brother Kane again.

0: And now for the rest of my story. The hand of death, as it is written in the sealed book. After Edward Morlock had put into effect his plan to bring his brother Cain to him, he sat in his wheelchair and waited, seeming much amused at some secret thought of his own. One day passed, then two, then three, and then the newspapers carried strange new headlines.
1: About it, Phantom Strangler in Los Angeles. Extra, read all about it.
2: So Brother Cain was in Los Angeles last night, Jennings. Yeah, he's getting closer. I shouldn't be surprised if he arrived here tonight.
3: I don't like it.
2: Oh, nonsense, Jennings. You know you've got nothing to fear from Cain. Unless, of course, you're so careless as to make some remark about his hands.
3: I know, but he intends to kill you.
2: I think I'll be able to control him. I want you to bring me a glass of milk. Cain is very fond of milk.
3: Glass of milk?
2: With a triple dose of sleeping powder in it.
3: But I don't understand.
2: Never mind, just do as I say.
3: What's that?
2: I imagine that's Cain now.
3: Cain? Here, already?
2: Quick, I'll let him in. You get that glass of milk ready. And bring it in when I ring.
3: Yes, sir. When you ring, sir.
2: Oh, come in, Cain. I've unlocked the window.
4: Yes, I'll come in, Edward. Now that I've found you at last.
2: Well, I'd hardly say you found me, Cain. I sent for you.
4: It's the same thing. Now I'm where I can put my hands around your throat at last. I'm going to kill you. Do you hear? Kill you.
2: Cain, sit down.
4: What?
2: Sit down. I want to talk to you.
4: All right, I'll sit down, but you can't change my mind.
2: Tell me, Cain, how many people have you killed since you got out of the penitentiary?
4: Seven.
2: Seven murders?
4: They looked at my hands. They were disgusted. I didn't kill them. My hands did. You hear? I didn't want to kill them. But my hands killed them anyway.
2: Why, of course, I understand. Your hands. Your great-grandfather had hands like yours, you know, Cain.
4: Don't talk about it anymore.
2: Of course not, Cain. But you must be hungry. I'll ring for Jennings. He'll fix something for you.
4: Yes, I am hungry.
2: But please, Cain, don't startle the poor fellow. You know, he's very much afraid of you.
4: Why? Why is he afraid of me?
2: It's your hands. He says they give him nightmares.
4: My hands give him nightmares?
2: Oh, you mustn't blame him, Cain. He can't help it.
4: My hands give him nightmares.
3: Yes, sir. I've brought you a glass of milk, Mr. Morlock.
4: My hands frighten
2: me. Oh, thank you, Jennings. Just put it down here.
3: Yes, sir.
4: Why are you looking at me like that, Jennings?
3: I'm not looking at you, Mr. Cain.
4: You're looking at my hands. They upset you. They give you nightmares.
3: No, Mr. Cain, that's not true.
4: I'll show you. I'll give you a reason to be afraid of my hands.
3: Mr. Morlock, help me.
4: I'll show you. I'll show you.
3: Let go, you're kidding. Help.
4: That'll teach you to be afraid of my hands.
2: You can let him go now, Cain.
4: He's dead. And my hands, they've killed again.
2: Yes, he's dead. Oh, you've been very wicked, Cain.
4: I didn't want to kill him. My hands did it. My hands, you hear?
2: You must be quiet now, Cain. You must rest.
4: I didn't want to kill him.
2: Here, drink this milk, then lie down and rest for a while. We'll talk some more in the morning.
4: All right. I'll drink it.
2: I'll take care of everything. That's right, Cain. Lie back and sleep. Sleep soundly. So, you'd blackmail me, would you, Jennings? And you'd kill me, would you, Cain? But I've been too clever for both of you. Hello. Hello, police headquarters. Connect me with Inspector Tennant, please. I want to report a murder. And so, there you are, Inspector. Kane was in the penitentiary for assault with intent to kill. Apparently, he escaped since then. He's been seeking for me, meaning to kill me.
5: Good heavens, Morlock. Then he's the strangler who's been doing all these killings.
2: Yes, I'm afraid so. Oh, and I never guessed until he showed up tonight to kill me, because he thought, you see, quite wrongly, that I had cheated him of his inheritance. Jennings bravely came to my rescue, and Kane throttled him. Then I tricked Kane into drinking some drugged milk, and... well, there you are.
5: But why, man? Why? Why did he kill all these people?
2: Because of his hands.
5: His hands?
2: Well, you saw his hands. Tremendously strong. Not hands at all, really, but more like demon's claws. Kane is morbidly sensitive about his deformity. When he feels someone is frightened by his hands, he kills them. Just like that.
5: It's a good thing we got him at last.
2: You can take him along now quite safely, but be sure to keep him well locked up, Inspector, and don't let anyone get within reach of his hands.
0: A few weeks later, Kane Morlock entered the lethal chamber of the state penitentiary. Edward Morlock, the condemned man's invalid brother, was one of the few spectators. Kane Morlock, with his last breath, cursed his brother and swore that someday he would be avenged. Then he died. The following day, Inspector Tennant and his friend Norman Smith paid Edward Morlock another visit.
2: Oh, good evening, Inspector and Mr. Smith. It's very kind of you to stop by tonight.
5: We dropped in to see how you were making out, Mr. Morlock. Thought maybe, what with your trip yesterday and the shock, that perhaps...
2: No, I'm quite all right, thank you. What must be, must be. You see, I'm a philosopher.
1: You have somebody looking after you?
2: Yes, Philippe. A Filipino boy is taking poor Jennings' place. Oh, and, gentlemen, that reminds me. I have something here that will interest you.
5: Mm-hmm. Something that will interest us?
2: Yes, here on the table beside me, this jar.
1: A burial urn, isn't it, Mr. Morlock?
2: Exactly. And in this burial urn are the ashes of poor murdered Jennings.
5: Jennings' ashes?
2: Yes.
1: You mean you're going to keep them with you?
2: But of course, gentlemen. I was very fond of Jennings, very fond. What more fitting than that I should keep his ashes to remind me of his years of faithful service? Besides... well, I can always look upon them as part of my little collection.
5: Your collection?
2: Yes, Inspector. It was Mr. Smith here who pointed out that, complete as it was, it lacked both a murderer and his victim. Well, here are the ashes of the victim.
5: Great heavens.
1: That's rather a unique item, Mr. Morlock.
2: Yes, indeed, an item any collector would be proud of. But the really choice addition to my collection is here in this box, which just arrived. Would you care to look at it, gentlemen?
5: What in the world?
2: Oh, now you needn't guess. I'll lift the lid and... see.
5: Merciful heavens.
1: A pair of hands. The hands of your brother Cain.
2: Exactly.
5: I can't believe it.
2: But what is so strange about it, gentlemen? There are the ashes of a murder victim. Here are the unique and terrible hands that throttled him. Where in all the world will you find a collector who can boast such items as these?
5: You must be mad.
1: Morlock, did you plan all this from beginning to end?
2: Plan it? Mr. Smith, but how could I?
5: You're quite mad. We could never prove it.
2: You could prove nothing. Nothing.
1: Inspector, I think we'd better go.
5: Yes. Come on, let's get out of here before I do something I'd regret.
2: Call again any time, gentlemen. Easily upset, weren't they, Kane? Upset by your hands. Your great, strong hands that are going to become the prize items of my little collection. The distorted hands of a murderer. Ooh, how cold they are. And yet I can almost feel the murderous strength in them still. You wanted so bad that he closed your hands about my throat, didn't you, Kane?
6: But it's too late now. You're dead, and your hands are dead, too. Lifeless. Would you like to see how your hands look at my throat here? I'll place them there for you. See how nicely they fit around my neck. Just as if they...
7: No! No! Let go of me! Your hands! They're choking me! I can't breathe!
5: Morlock, what is it? Where are you?
1: Inspector, look. They're on the floor.
5: Good Lord. It's Morlock. And no. No, it can't be. His brother's hands are clutched around his throat. They've strangled him.

0: And that is the story of the Hands of Death as it is written in the sealed book. Edward Morlock was quite dead when they found him, with his brother's severed hands about his throat. But they called his death heart failure. For who would believe that two dead hands by themselves could wreak the vengeance that Cain Morlock swore to have before he died? And perhaps it was heart failure. Perhaps Edward Morlock, thinking he felt the hands move, died of sheer terror. You'll have to decide for yourself which is true. The answer is not written here. But the sound of the great gong tells me I must lock the book once again.
1: One moment, keeper of the book. What story from the sealed book will you tell us next time?
0: Next time? Are you sure you want to know? Perhaps my next story will be about you. For I have here all the stories that ever happened, and many that have not yet come to pass. But I'll find one for you in just a moment.

0: And now, keeper of the book, have you found the story that you'll tell us next time?
1: Yes, yes, I've found one. It's a story about a man who found the secret of immortality, of life everlasting, and how he tried to use it to make himself master of the earth. The title of the tale is The King of the World.
0: Be sure to be with us again next time, when the great gong heralds another strange and exciting story from...
1: The Sealed Book.
0: The Sealed Book, written by Bob Arthur and David Cogan, is produced and directed by Jock McGregor.
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0: Diary of Fate. Fate plays no favors. It could happen to you.
1: Book 84, page 946.
0: In the Diary of Fate.
1: Yes, here it is. The name, Albert Riker. Occupation, department foreman with a construction company. Once, Albert, you were a man of skill and intelligence. But that was before you were subjugated to the insidious will of Eugene Margot. A vicious man whose promises of easy riches through gambling engulfed first your judgment, then your confidence, and finally, even your sense of honesty. In a desperate but futile effort to recover your losses, you risked much more money. Money that was not your own. And now today, Albert, because of a little thing, because you forgot your car keys, your life will be destroyed. In a moment when I have written, I will read from the record of Albert Riker in The Diary of Fate.

0: the life record of Albert Ryker, the stamp of doom is already fixed on the pages of his future. And for a brief moment, I, Fate, look ahead at a single awful incident.
1: What's the matter, Nancy?
2: Albert, why are you looking at me like that? Albert, I'm frightened.
1: Of your own sentimental husband in an old blue sport coat with a silly checkered weave?
2: Albert, what are you going to do? Stay away from me!
0: In the life of Albert Ryker, the decision to murder was made. Then I, Fate, again employed the small, seemingly insignificant things that determine the inevitable outcome. It is ever thus. A turn down the wrong street, a misaddressed envelope, a broken shoelace. Little things, yes. But these are the tools with which I, Fate, shape your destiny. Remember, Albert Ryker, how it all started? It was evening. You were about to leave the office when your employer stopped you. Mr. Bradley's voice was firm and cold.
3: Oh, Albert, I'd like to talk to you a moment.
1: If it's about that Nadella deal, sir,
3: I... No, Albert, it's something else. Something more personal.
1: Something personal? My work, Mr. Bradley?
3: Yes. Until quite recently, you've always been so thorough, meticulous, and honest. That's why I haven't called the police.
1: The police? What? What do you mean, Mr. Bradley?
3: The Clark account.
1: Clark?

0: That's why I haven't called the police.
1: The police? What? What do you mean, Mr. Bradley?
0: The Clark account.
1: Clark? I don't understand.
0: I think you do, Albert. On the 11th of this month, Dana Clark deposited $9,000 with you. But it didn't show up on your books. Now, where is that money? Answer me, where is it?
1: I took it, Mr. Bradley.
2: Why, Albert, why?
1: What difference does it make? I said I took
0: it. You young fool, it makes all the difference in the world. Is it family trouble? Your wife, sickness? Don't you understand? If your reason is good enough, I might help you to not turn you over to the police.
3: Yes, Albert. The money you had lost gambling with Margot and his friends has belonged to Mr. Bradley. But as you faced him and brazenly lied about a family mortgage, which had prompted you to borrow from the firm, you thought bitterly of the $20,000 in negotiable securities your wife Nancy kept hidden at home. Mr. Bradley accepted your desperate promise to return the money within a week. And when you arrived home, the thought of the bonds Nancy owned had crowded everything else from your mind.
1: Nancy, for the love of heaven, listen to me. You've got to do as I say. You must give me those bonds.
4: I don't have to do anything of the kind. Now, look, Albert, we've been through all this before. I don't want to lose every penny I have because someone has a better poker hand than you do.
1: I said it was for an investment, a good investment.
4: And I say you're lying. Albert, I just can't trust you anymore. You're gambling. I never know what you are or who you're with.
1: Oh, good Lord, must you also be the jealous wife?
4: Well, what do you expect?
1: Oh, Nancy, you're not making sense. Now, look, I've got to have those bonds. I'm in debt.
4: What about your late hours and those women?
1: Nancy, there are no other women.
4: You're lying. Oh, it's useless to talk to you. I'm going to bed. And don't bother trying to find the bonds, Elvis. I have a new place to hide things from my husband. Good night.
1: Oh, who the devil? Hello.
5: Writer, this is Mark.
1: Do you realize it's after midnight? I told you not to call me at home.
5: You told me. It looks silly, don't step out of things. The teaching is still only 4 grand. I get impatient, Holden, Mark.
1: I know it, Margot. Give me a little time. I'll work everything out.
5: Sure you will, Albert. Sure. I wanted to let you know I'll be at the Crater Hotel for tomorrow night alone.
1: The Crater Hotel?
5: That's right. I'll expect to see you there. So long.
1: Goodbye, Margot. Well, Nancy, what are you doing out of bed?
4: Who are you talking to?
1: Oh, just the fellow I know. He was,
4: Don't you think I have ears on? Go ahead, lie to me. Keep on lying.
1: What are you talking about? Have you lost your mind?
4: Not yet, I haven't. And believe me, until I do, you'll never see those bonds.
1: Margo, I've only got 5 days left. 5 days to make up $9,000.
6: Correction, Riker, $13,000. You owe me 4 grand.
1: Well, that's just it. If I don't pay Bradley the money I took, I'll be sent to jail.
6: That's your problem.
1: That'll cost you $4,000. Wages are low in prison.
6: Easy, fella. Don't get clever with me. If I don't get my money, you may never get as far as prison. Now, don't forget that.
1: What do you mean?
6: Business is business, right? I'm not interested in weaklings who fold up and cry for favors when the going gets a little rough.
1: Well, don't worry. I'm not folding up. I'll get out of this hole, and I'll pay you, too.
6: Well, now you're talking. Just don't let it stop there with talking. I get kind of tired of it.
3: Yes, Albert. Eugene Margot was ruthless. Money was the only thing that could speak for you now. So you decided as a last resort to appeal again to the generosity of Mr. Bradley.

0: what was it you wanted to see me about this morning, Elton?
1: Well, I wanted to thank you, Mr. Bradley, for this chance to clear myself.
0: And I don't think you'll ever slip again, Elton.
1: Oh, you can depend on that, Mr. Bradley. And just as soon as I've paid you the money, why, I'll feel like a new man.
0: And I'm glad you see it that way. By next week, we'll both be able to forget it ever happened.
1: Well, that's what I wanted to see you about, Mr. Bradley. Could you possibly stretch that time limit? A couple of months would make it a lot easier for me.
0: Now, I'll get out here at the corner.
1: Yes, sir. Well, about the money, Mr. Bradley.
0: I heard you, Albert. I've made it extremely easy for you already. So remember this. If I don't have that money in cash in 4 days, I'll have to call in the police. Do I make myself quite clear?
2: Bradley's words swept through you like an icy wind. And for the first time, you were afraid. Trapped between the hard ruthlessness of the underworld and the equally unyielding impartiality of the law, you had no one to turn to now but Nancy, your wife. One way or another, you had to have those bonds.
3: Well, now that you've turned the house into a shambles, are you satisfied that I've got a good hiding place?
1: Sooner or later, Nancy, I'll find those bonds.
3: What good will that do you? If you try to cash them, I'll tell the police you stole them from me.
4: Why, you wouldn't dare!
3: Albert, let me go. I risk your hurting me.
1: What do you think you're doing to me? It's not pleasant when a man's own wife won't stand behind him when he's in trouble.
3: You can skip the teacher. Save them for your girlfriend. Or doesn't she have any bonds?
1: Oh, you blind fool, Nancy. I've told you 100 times there isn't anybody else.
3: Oh,
1: what's the use?
3: Albert, where are you going?
1: Out. Any place away from you.
2: You stormed out of the house and walked quickly to your car. Then, Albert, fate intervened, and a little thing happened. You forgot your car key. You turned back toward the house, then stopped abruptly. The shades were drawn, and Nancy's silhouette stood out sharply in the light from the living room table lamp. Suddenly, you had the answer. The lamp was being tilted. Now you knew where the bonds were hidden, in the base of the table lamp. You turned and walked slowly down the street, your mind busy with the birth of evil thoughts. But Nancy, too, was upset. And later, as you neared a decision for murder, she entered the lobby of a downtown hotel she had heard you mention over the telephone. The Crater Hotel. Then another little thing happened. Because she stopped to buy cigarettes, she overheard a conversation a man was having at an open telephone booth nearby.
5: That's right. That's a check made out to me. Marshall. Eugene Marshall. That's right, Pilot. Okay.
3: Pardon me. Are you Margot? Mr. Margot?
5: That's right, lady. Eugene Margot's the name. Don't believe we've ever met.
3: No, we haven't. I'm a friend of Albert Riker. Do you know him?
5: Yeah, I know Riker.
3: Oh, thank you. I'm glad. I'm very glad.
2: Yes, Albert. Because of a little thing, your wife had discovered that Margot was a man. And as that single fact relieved her mind of the gnawing suspicion that you were unfaithful, she resolved to help you. But you had given up all hope of any voluntary help from Nancy, and you could no longer afford to wait. You called Margot.
1: Listen, Margot, I may need you as an alibi soon. I'll have to be able to prove I was at your place.
6: That can be arranged for a price.
1: Well, I can pay $1,000.
6: Make it two, and it's a deal.
1: All right, it's a deal. I'll let you know the details later.
2: Yes, Albert. Now you face the decision. your freedom or Nancy's life. But there was no doubt in your mind. You had no love for your wife. And now it was too late to turn back. Soon I will record another entry in the Diary of Fate.

0: No mortal faced with decision today can choose for evil and be certain of tomorrow. And even as you, Albert Riker, took the first step in your plan of murder, that of winning back Nancy's confidence, other forces were gathering against you.
1: Is that you, Albert?
2: Yes, Nancy. I got off early, all right.
1: Well, you know, since your wonderful phone call this afternoon, it seems as though time has just been standing still. What's that?
2: Oh, this? Some flowers. Violets. I remembered you liked them once, Nancy.
1: Oh, they're lovely, Albert. Oh, darling. How did we ever let things get so far out of hand?
2: Oh, it's been all my fault. Everything went wrong, and, well, I just took it out on you. Believe me, Nancy, I'm sorry, too. Very sorry.
1: Something goes to me, but let's not talk about what happened. Let's try to start over again.
2: That's exactly what I have in mind. Nancy, do you remember where we did start?
1: The lake, our honeymoon. Oh, Albert, wouldn't it be wonderful? Could we go there again, just the two of us?
2: We're going to, Nancy. I've already planned every detail. We're going day after tomorrow.
1: Oh, darling. Oh, wonderful. I remember it all so plainly. The cozy little cabin, the fireplace, and you and that sport coat I was so crazy about.
2: Not the blue one.
1: Yes, the blue one with the funny little specs on it. Oh. Albert, will you wear it?
2: Oh, but Nancy.
1: Please, Albert, please.

0: Yes, Albert. Nancy's enthusiasm for the trip you had planned so carefully gave you confidence when you spoke to Mr. Bradley the next morning.
1: I wanted to tell you, Mr. Bradley, that I've worked things out and I'll have the money by tomorrow night.
2: But that's splendid, Albert.
1: I'll never let you down again, Mr. Bradley. You and my wife have complete faith in me. It's given me strength.
2: You told your wife?
1: Oh, yes, sir. You see, it was sort of to help Nancy's folks that I took the money. So I'll have the cash for you by tomorrow night at the latest. Another drink, Nancy?
3: No, thanks, darling. Albert, about that trouble we had with the bonds and...
1: Oh, let's forget about that, Nancy.
3: All right. There'll be plenty of time to talk.
1: That's right, and... Oh, speaking of the cabin, I forgot to tell you that I won't be able to come up until late tomorrow afternoon.
3: But, darling, I've been looking forward to it so much.
1: Well, look, you go up at noon as we planned, and I'll be there in time for dinner.
3: But, darling, why do you have to stay in town so late tomorrow?
1: Well, it's something at the office, Nancy.
3: All right. I'll be ready and waiting. So no stops on the way. Come right up to the office.
1: Don't worry, Nancy. I'll be there.
0: Yes, Albert. You would be there. You were impatient the next morning, and it was impossible for you to work as you thought ahead to the moment when your wife would be out of the way, and you would have the money you needed so desperately. Finally, it was time to leave the office. You were almost to the door when...
4: Albert, Mr. Winters is on the phone now, and he wants to do his specifications on their plant addition at once. They've got some sort of conference going on up at his office. I hope you don't mind going up there now.
1: Why, no, Mr. Bradley, not at all.
4: Good. It shouldn't take more than an hour or so. And, I'll meet you at your place tonight about that other matter. Will 9 o'clock be all right?
1: Yes, Mr. Bradley. That'll be fine.
0: A little thing, Albert. Yes, I fate brought about an interruption in your timetable for murder. The conference with Mr. Winters took even longer than you had anticipated. And when you left his office, it was too late to return to your house and get the bond. You decided to drive directly to the cabin. For any moment now, Nancy might get worried and start making telephone calls. In less than an hour, you were close to the lake. Only minutes from murder. As you got out of the car and walked up the path, your eye caught the blue sports jacket draped over the banister of the cabin porch where Nancy had hung it, so you couldn't miss seeing it. You laughed bitterly as you thought of your promise to Nancy, and you quickly removed your coat and put on the blue sport jacket. Then you went in.
1: Good evening, Nancy.
3: Oh, hello, darling. I was just beginning to worry about... Oh, Albert, the sport coat. How sweet. I knew you'd wear it. I was sure.
1: Oh, were you?
3: Of course. Now, let me look at you. Oh, the memories it brings back. You know, it's just...
1: What's the matter, Nancy?
3: Albert, why are you looking at me like that? Albert, I'm frightened.
1: Of your own sentimental husband in an old blue sport coat with a silly checkered weave?
3: Robert, what are you going to do? Stay away from me.
0: Yes, Albert Riker, you killed your wife. For a moment, you stared transfixed at her blood on your jacket. The blue jacket that she had wanted you to wear. Then you moved quickly. You threw the blood-stained jacket over your wife, struck a match to a newspaper, and threw it into the center of the room. At the door, you stopped, picked up the kerosene lamp, and hurled it at the opposite wall where it smashed to bits. As you stepped from the cabin, you heard the awful engulfing sound of the flames as they reached the spattered kerosene. Yes, your scheme of murder was completed. Soon you would have the bond you needed so badly. Soon you would have nothing to fear from Bradley or Margot. And now, lest any who listen think that I, Fate, am unmindful of the inevitable balance of the scales of justice, I urge you to listen closely, for in a few moments, I will make the final entry under the name of Albert Riker in The Diary.

0: As constant as the passing of time is the unrelenting principle of justice. Yes, Albert Riker, even as you arrived at your house an hour after you had murdered your wife, the plan already set in motion by your decision for evil is quickly moving to its irrevocable conclusion. And not even I, fate, could alter its inevitable course. For only seconds after you entered the living room, your doorbell rang. It was Mr. Bradley.
1: I'm sorry I'm a bit late, Albert, but I have a mountain of work at the office. If you don't mind, I'll take the money and leave at once.
2: Well, Mr. Bradley, the truth of the matter is that I haven't got it yet.
1: What? Listen, Riker. Don't ever mistake my generosity for stupidity.
2: Oh, it's not that, sir. You see, I've got it in bonds, negotiable ones. I just didn't get to the bank yesterday, and what with the winter's deal this afternoon, and then the...
1: All right, Albert, all right. I'll take the bonds. You straighten everything out on Monday.
2: Well, that suits me, Mr. Bradley. I've got them right here in this lamp base. Sort of a family vault. Here we are. Bonds in a second, and then I can go.
1: Well, what's wrong, Riker?
2: The bonds. They're gone.
1: What?
2: They're gone, I tell you.
1: What's that?
2: That's me. Why, it's a note.
1: Give it to me. It's from your wife. Let's see. Dear Albert, I hope you never find this letter, for if you do, it can only mean that you never intended to meet me at the lake. It can only mean that you intended to rob me. If that was your plan, Albert, I'm sorry, because I've already converted the bonds into cash, and I intended to give you the money. You see, I was wrong about Margot. I thought Margot was a woman. Yes, Albert, if you were really sincere about our starting all over again, the money is yours. I put it in the inside pocket of your blue sport jacket. The one...
2: What? The blue jacket. That's funny. All of it was in the blue jacket.
1: Where is it?
2: The jacket. But I burned it in the cabin. Don't you understand? I destroyed it. I threw it over Nancy and set it on fire.
0: And now it is time to close the book. Another entry has been duly noted. In the case of Albert Riker, as in the cases of all mortals, I, fate, am but the instrument of a plan. And the little things of life are the tools with which I work. I, fate, arranged for Albert Riker to forget his car keys. And as a result, he discovered where his wife had hidden the bond. And because of another little thing, because Nancy Riker remembered a blue jacket, Albert's evil scheme exploded. And in the hysteria of the moment, he admitted setting fire to the cabin, and the entire plan was revealed. And now, Eugene Margot sits in his prison cell, paying his debt to society. And as Albert Riker feels the straps of the electric chair snapped about his legs, he curses me, fate, for the little things that brought about his undoing. Now the plan is finished, complete, and justice has been served. Ponder well the moral, you who listen, and remember, there is a page for you in... The Diary of

The cast included Herbert Litton, Gloria Blondell, Frank Albertson, Howard McNear, Ray Erlenborn, Bert Horswell, Ivan Ditmars, and Hal Sawyer. This is a Larry Finley transcription brought to you from...

0: Ladies and gentlemen, we now present George Edwards in Dr. Jekyll and Mr. Hyde.
1: Sit down, Mr. Utterson. Pray be seated. It isn't often we have visitors, is it, Hetty, my dear?
2: Well, you won't be wanting me to help you entertain him. I think I'll go.
1: Yes, it might be just as well. Some of the things that Mr. Utterson and I will have to talk about will be rather of a confidential nature.
2: All right. You find me upstairs if you want me.
1: And now, Mr. Utterson, perhaps you'll be good enough to tell me what it is that brought you down to my rather secluded residence.
3: I came on behalf of my client, Mr. Randolph Winter.
1: Ah, yes. The gentleman with the model housing scheme. I think I have given my reply in unmistakable terms to his proposals.
3: I'll admit I was glad of an excuse to come down to your place. I wanted to see you.
1: Good. Now we're getting somewhere. And the reason you wanted to see me was to try and ferret out what connection I had with Henry Jekyll. Wasn't that it?
3: It was.
1: You were wasting your time with Hetty. She knows no more about that than you do. Though the things she could have told you about Henry.
3: What do you mean?
1: You want the full, unvarnished story of Henry Jekyll?
3: Of course I do.
1: Because you don't want him to marry your daughter, isn't that it?
3: Never mind my reasons.
1: Isn't that it? Answer me.
3: Yes. That's it, if you want to know.
1: I want the truth. You want the truth from me? I demand it from you.
3: Very well, then. I have never wanted my daughter to marry him, and if you put me in possession of sufficient evidence to make it impossible, I shall consider myself as being in your debt.
1: My debt? Oh, that's good, that is.
3: Well, please, go on. This interview is painful, and I want to have done with it.
1: First, we will finish with Hetty. As I was saying, he accidentally found her again. He was horrified to see what she'd become, and he took her away with him out of the place she worked in. He took her to the building at the back of his father's house. He calls it his laboratory.
3: What? He had a girl there?
1: Oh, but only for a very brief time. Henry was entirely blameless on this occasion. Believing that the main house was deserted, he went into it to get food and clothes for his protege. It was about 2 o'clock in the morning, remember? And while he was groping his way in the dark, who should surprise him but his father? The old man had unexpectedly come up to London from his country house.
3: Yes, yes, go on.
1: Picture Henry's dilemma. There he was with Hetty waiting for him in the laboratory. And his father, asking what he was doing, wandering round the house like a thief at such an hour of the night. Henry made some sort of an excuse and went off to bed.
3: Leaving the girl to shift for herself?
1: Precisely. Hetty thought that he'd played another trick on her, so she ran away. An hour or so later, she was fished up out of the Thames by the water police from where she'd attempted to commit suicide.
3: You can't be serious. The girl that I've been talking to?
1: The same. There's a lot more, but I won't go into details. Hetty was charged with vagrancy, sentenced to a term in prison, came out, became a professional thief, got a further prison sentence, and eventually arrived at her present situation, which is a companion to my lighter moments.
3: And this trail of misery is the work of Henry Jekyll?
1: You'd never believe it to hear the way she lied for him, would you? Strange, submissive creatures women are.
3: Well, I can only repeat that I'm indebted to you for what you've told me. I often felt that there was something about Henry that none of us knew of. But I never suspected this.
1: Wait a minute. Wait a minute, that's not all.
3: Surely there's no more.
1: Oh, yes, much more. You were asking Hetty about David Markham, the unfortunate young boy who fell from the window. That was Henry's doing, too.
3: What?
1: Yes. He didn't push him from the top of the tower, but it was he who led him to do the things that got him expelled. They had a quarrel up there, and Markham lost his balance. That's the explanation of the accident. I wonder no one ever suspected it.
3: But he was little more than a schoolboy then.
1: Oh, curious. But curiously old for his age. Didn't you once make that very remark to his father?
3: How do you know these things?
1: I told you, Henry and I are twin souls.
3: When you first said that, I thought you were joking.
1: Now you begin to think there may be some truth in it. And I'm not a very pleasant specimen for a man to claim affinity with, am I?
3: At least you look what you are.
1: And Henry, with his pale, fine face and sensitive manner, looks something of a saint. Two halves of a single whole, Mr. Utterson.
3: You're talking riddles, but that's unimportant.
1: Unimportant? You never made a greater mistake in all your life. It's the most important, the most vital statement you've ever heard, if you only knew it.
3: I'm afraid I can't stay to discuss metaphysics with you now, Mr. Hyde. What you've told me has been such a shock that I'll ask you to excuse me.
1: So that you can go and break the news to Margaret and postpone the wedding once again? Oh, it won't be mere postponement this time, will it?
3: After what you have told me, she will marry that man only over my dead body.
1: That's precisely what she's going to do. She's going to marry him over your dead body.
3: Well, what's the matter with you? Have you suddenly gone mad? Why have you shut the door?
1: So that I can lock it. There! Now it's done. We're shut in here alone. Just you and I.
3: Let me out. What sort of madness is this?
1: I told you too much knowledge of a certain kind is dangerous, didn't I? Oh, no. You needn't go casting wild looks at the windows. The shutters are barred on the outside.
3: I demand that you open that door and let me go.
1: I've been waiting for this moment far too long. I've thought of it for years. I began to hate you, I think, when I was still a child. I hated the way you looked at me. Curiously, as though I was some sort of specimen impaled on a pin. You were wondering then what manner of creature I was.
3: What are you talking about? When did I ever see you before the night you struck the child down in the street?
1: And then when I heard you give your reasons why Margaret shouldn't marry me.
3: Marry you? In heaven's name, what are you raving about?
1: Haven't you realized? Don't you see who I am?
3: I know that you're a maniac.
1: But you don't know that I am Henry Jekyll.
3: You're what?
1: Henry Jekyll! Don't look at me like that. I know you're telling yourself that insane people are subject to delusions, but I am not insane.
3: And then if you're not, stop this hideous fooling and let me out. I can see now I was a fool to believe anything you said. The whole thing is a pack of lies from beginning to end.
1: And you're willing to regard it as such and do nothing to stop your daughter's wedding?
3: I'll make inquiries, and if I find there's no truth in what you say...
1: You'll make no inquiries, my friend, because you're never going out of this room alive.
3: I'm never going out of this room?
1: No. Since I've found the way to protect myself into the form of Edward Hyde, I've done many nameless things, but I've never yet committed murder. I wanted to. I wondered how it felt. And now I'm going to find out.
3: Stop this infernal nonsense. Open the door.
1: I decided it should be you some time ago. I never thought you'd play so neatly into my hands as you've done by coming here.
3: Let me out.
1: I wondered when the opportunity would present itself.
3: Stop following me about the room. Stop it, I say.
1: You've knocked over one of the chairs. Are you frightened? Why should a man who's lived the blameless life that you have be afraid to meet his maker?
3: Hyde, stop this. I've done nothing to you.
1: Haven't you? If you hadn't kept Margaret away from me, Edward Hyde would have ceased to exist long ago. She would have made all the difference. Look on your work, O righteous man, and see what you've called forth out of the darkness of a human soul.
3: You foul obscenity. Take my daughter's name off your lips.
1: Your daughter is mine. Mine, I tell you. She's belonged to me ever since we were children, and it's you who've kept us apart. You won't do so anymore. I'll wipe out the existence as I'd smash any other barrier that stood between us.
3: I'm not a young man, but I can still fight. If you won't let me out of this room of your own accord, by heaven, I'll lay you out and get the key that way.
1: Ah, that's better. That's better. Now we've got some hate on both sides.
3: I should say there was. From the first moment I saw you, I had an overwhelming desire to strangle you. You were the foulest, vilest, most repulsive creature I had ever set my eyes on. The world will be a better place to be rid of you, and God willing, I shall do it.
1: You will!
3: Yes, with my bare hands.
1: Let me get them around your filthy throat. Kill me, will you? Take that. And that.
4: What's
1: happening
4: there?
1: Go away. Get back upstairs.
4: Oh, what are you doing?
1: Have you come in? All right, my dear. Come in. It might serve as a good object lesson to you.
4: Oh, look at him.
1: Yes, take a look. That's the work of Edward Hyde. Not a man to fall foul of.
4: Oh, look at his head. Oh, you beast.
3: Shut up, you little fool. I'll choke you, too.
1: That's right. Fate. Well, perhaps it's just as well. Now, let me get out of this. First, the stick. I must destroy the stick I killed him with. Into the fire with it. That's why.

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5: To us, time is a leisurely thing. But there are a few, a very few, who split their seconds carefully, knowing that each minute part may sometimes be of vast importance. Bad dining in a boxer may forfeit a champion's crown, and good dining in a racehorse can win or lose a fortune. But there is one man to whom an instant is always the narrow margin between life and sudden death. He is the matador, the fighter of bulls, the idol of the masses when he is good, the object of insulting scorn when bad. He is a man who makes his living with the cape and the sword, and he never forgets he is always a tenth of a second from the grave.
6: Buenos dias, senores. Permit me the honor of an introduction. I am Don Miguel Jose de Ibarra, formerly a matador of distinction, now a breeder of brave and distinguished bulls. My English is not so bad, no? This is because I have learned it very well, and I speak in this language as often as possible. But in any language, the name of Don Miguel is a household word, for my stock has proven its courage in the bull rings from Spain to Lima and back to Mexico. The terror of toros have made me wealthy, and although I am now too slow and fast to enter the ring as a torero, the thrill of the corrida has never left my blood. This, then, is the reason I became involved with Pedro. Yes, the same Pedro Villancho who became the greatest matador of the last decade. Only, when I met him first, he was a weak-looking youth who called on me at my breeding ranch and awoke me from an excellent sleep at midnight.
7: Señor Ibarra?
6: Sí.
7: I'm Pedro Villancho, señor.
6: Well?
7: I have come from the city, a long way, señor, to see you.
6: I have never heard of Pedro Villancho, and I'm too tired to talk to him.
7: Señor, please don't close the door. It is very important.
6: Why do you speak to me in English?
7: Because I have been told it would please you.
6: And where did you learn your English?
7: From my mother, señor. Her father was an American.
6: And why do you come here at this hour in the night, in your rags, to disturb me?
7: Because you are the greatest breeder of fighting bulls in the world, senor. And because you have been a master with the sword.
6: Your tongue has oil on it. come inside.
7: Gracias, senor.
6: Now, explain yourself. My time is short.
7: Senor Ibarra, I want to learn to be a matador.
6: A matador! A matador, well, a matador, you.
7: Do not laugh, senor.
6: Even the bulls are loving me, amigo. You want to be a matador, eh? Si, so do thousands of boys in Spain and thousands more in Mexico.
7: But I have something to offer.
6: Have you now? And what is that? Your skinny legs, your dirty fingers. To be a matador, one must be a man.
7: I have practiced with the cape and sword for many years, senor, since I was a child. All I need now is the hand and the knowledge of a master. And perhaps I will show you another Joselito.
6: And perhaps I will show you the door.
7: Senor, if you will spare me 5 minutes and come out to the corral.
6: My corral?
7: Si, I have been practicing there.
6: Practicing with my bulls? You fools, do you want to ruin them? Don't you know that they are never shown the cape until they enter the ring?
7: I only made a few passes with one, senor. The big black one with the eyes that flash like the devil.
6: You mean Vibora? The viper?
7: If that was his name, senor.
8: What do you mean, was?
7: Come with me, senor, and I will show you.
8: He took me out to my corral, where the Bora was quartered. The Bora, the bull that was built like a steam engine. The moon was bright and the corral was quiet. The Bora was lying just outside the pen.
7: There he is, senor.
8: See, there he is, and I wish now I were asleep, but he is.
7: You do not wish that, senor, for he is not asleep. The bull is safe.
8: What?
7: Look for yourself, senor.
8: He is dead. How did you assassinate him?
7: I did not assassinate him, Senor Ibarra. I killed him honorably. I placed the banderilla as myself. I found him in the barn with the sword. I played him with the kid for 12 minutes. After I placed the dart, I killed him with an estocada.
8: It is impossible.
7: The sword is well placed, senor.
8: No horses. No picadores. One of my best bulls that you killed.
7: You will forgive me, senor, for taking the liberty. But I will repay you for the bull when I make my first appearance in the ring. I want you to manage me, Senor Ibarra. I want you to make me the greatest matador who ever lived. Could you do it?
8: Very well, Pedro. I will get you. Bueno, Pedro.
7: Oh, San Miguel. Have I learned my lesson?
8: Ah, you've learned it well, Pedro. You are not ready for your debut in the provinces. Your debut in the capital depends on how well you do there. However, I have bad news for you.
7: Bad news?
8: I will not be able to accompany you on your tour. I must make a trip away on urgent business.
7: That is too bad, Don Miguel.
8: You don't seem to be very disturbed by the news.
7: Why should I be disturbed? My technique is perfect, and no bull can frighten me.
8: So you can do without me now, huh? I teach you all you know, and this is your thing.
7: I will repay you for your instruction. From now on, I need no help from anyone.
8: Soon after I left the company, and remained away for half a year. Now and then I would receive reports concerning Pedro. Then I learned of his amazing triumphs in the ring. His attitude when we parted would have angered me for many months. Had it not been for a little triumph of my own. For I met Doris, a young and beautiful Doris, and my life from that point on had reached its peak.
9: Oh, you're a wonderful dancer, you Grant.
8: Oh, I was even fine with my youth.
9: Your youth? You're still a very young man.
8: Well, I'll see you tell you that. You are very proud.
9: Look,
8: I would like to go where we can talk. The garden is empty.
9: Mm-hmm. Well, then let's find a kind of
8: reason. You are very lovely, Doris. Lovelier than any woman I have ever met. Do you know it?
9: Yes.
8: You are a woman, Doris, who deserves a perfect setting. Like some fantastic emerald. In my country, I am a man of some importance, and I am rich. Perhaps you might find a younger man more handsome, but you will never meet one who is so willing to make you happy and give you everything you ever wanted.
9: Are you asking me to marry you, Miguel?
8: Yes. Does it shock you?
9: Shock me?
8: I love you, Doris. Madly. There is nothing in the world I wouldn't do to have you and to keep you. If you would just give your consent.
9: What makes you think that I'm in love with you?
8: That is unimportant.
9: Are you sure?
8: I know I could make you happy. And just having you with me for the rest of my life is enough. I am not young. I have my faults. But what I offer you outweighs them all. There is one thing I demand in return.
9: And what is that?
8: Honor in my country is more important than life itself. The pride we feel in our names and in our families. If you accept me, you must promise never to break that honor in any way. Will you give me your answer tomorrow, Doris?
9: You can have my answer now, Miguel. And the answer is yes.
8: In a month, my new bride and I were back on your arms, when she began to roar like the queen I knew she was meant to be. Oh, I was happy. Happier than I have ever been in my life. But sometimes, happiness can be a prelude to despair.
9: Hidden.
8: He beloved.
9: Who is Pedro Hidden, sir?
8: Why do you ask?
9: Oh, I heard the servants talking about him a little while ago. They seem to either like
8: him. Vivian, show him a matador.
9: A good one?
8: As good as I could make him.
9: Then you know him.
8: Oh, see.
9: What's he like?
8: He's handsome, skillful, and courageous. He's also vain, egotistical, vulgar, conceited, loud, and stupid.
9: Ah, he sounds interesting. I should like to see him fight.
8: But you said you'd been alive in Dubai.
9: I like it when it's done well. The Pedro should not disappoint him. Will you take me?
8: Si, caritissima. I will take you this Sunday.
9: Like
8: to steal. No, he's gone. He's
9: forgot his
8: clothes,
9: his body.
8: Yes, he would eat the bull alive for an extra round of applause.
9: He's
8: taking him to the car. Yes, and no one kills the way Pedro does. I'll watch him now as he drove here and goes in with his sword.

0: Oh, you mean to Miguel?
1: Yeah, sure.
0: Send him back to the house.
2: He will bore you, Dory. When he's out of the ring, he's a conceited fool.
0: Oh, please have him up. I've never met a matador in my life. It might be fun. Oh, will you do that for me, darling? Will you invite him over?
2: When you ask for something, Dory, I can't deny you. Pedro will appear at our home tomorrow night.
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4: Most of us can never know when death will strike. To the sick, it may come at midnight. To the soldier, at the break of dawn. But the fighter of bulls is always aware that death may eventually greet him before the sun has set.
5: Good evening, Don Miguel.
2: Good evening.
5: Your invitation was a great surprise. I thought that you were angry with me.
2: One can never be angry with an artist, Pedro, when one has a great respect for the art.
5: I have come far since last we met.
2: I am aware of that. Pedro, Senor Ibarra. This is Pedro Villancio, Doris.
0: How do you do?
5: An honor, Senora.
0: You have no idea how thrilled I am to meet you. I thought you were wonderful in the ring yesterday afternoon.
5: If I had known you were there, Senora, I would have dedicated my second bull to you.
0: Oh. Promise me you'll do that the next time I come.
5: You have my word for it.
0: Would you listen to me before dinner, darling?
5: That sounds very good.
0: Thank you, sir. Excuse me.
5: She is a beautiful woman. Young.
2: What was her age to do it?
5: Nothing, Miguel. I was merely thinking. That's all.
2: He was thinking. And so was I. When a fighting bull is bad for one of three reasons. He's either lame, or cowardly, or blind. Perhaps this may also apply to a man in love. But I am not lame, senor. Nor cowardly. Nor am I blind. I could see that Pedro was stealing my wife. And to me, that meant my end. And I am not quite so stupid as a bull. You are Pedro Villancho's confidential servant, Juan de Palma.
5: Si, Don Miguel.
2: And you are present before the fight when the bulls are paired and chosen by lot.
5: When the papers are marked and placed in the hat, I pick on Pedro's bulls for the afternoon.
2: Why not? I have contracted to supply six bulls for the Carrida on the
5: 27th. Oh, Pedro's fighting event.
2: Si. One of these bulls is El Cuchillo. A prize I have bred myself. His weight is half a ton, and his bravery is only matched by the length of his horns. I want to make certain Pedro wins El Cuchillo. Very certain. It seems to me that a man with intelligence and skill could arrange to choose the right slip of paper for his matador when the time arrives. A little sleight of hand, perhaps. It can be done.
5: Don Miguel, if I am discovered, it will be my finish.
2: Juan, how would you like to retire from the ring?
5: Retire?
2: With $100,000 as a pension.
5: What are you planning, senor?
2: Can I trust you?
5: Si.
2: If you repeat this to anyone, you are finished, De Palma. As a torero, and as a man.
5: I will not breathe a word. I swear it.
2: A few days before El Cuchillo is shipped to the capital to fight, I will play with him myself with the cape.
5: What?
2: I will get him used to the cape and the muleta. He will be a wise animal, Del Palma. A very wise animal when he faces Pedro.
5: Don Miguel, what is murder? No bull can fight twice. Second time, he is sure to go for the man and not the cape.
2: Exactly.
5: No, this I can't agree to.
2: Del Palma, look. I have the money here. The money to make you rich. Will you take it?
5: See, Don Miguel, I will take it.
2: until 1 week before Pedro's corrida. And then I dismissed my ranch hands. I wanted to be alone when I thought El Cuchillo. How much nicer it is to drive his horn into a man and not into an empty cape. He responded well to my passes. He was a brave and powerful bull. And finally, in the midst of the Veronica, I realized that El Cuchillo had at last learned the difference between a cape and the matador who held it. Are you ready to leave, Doris? The fight begins at 4.
0: Miguel, I don't think I've enjoyed a bullfight today.
2: But Pedro is fighting. It is his last performance for the season. And I have supplied my finest moves.
0: I don't think it would be better if I didn't go.
2: Why?
0: Miguel, there's something I've been wanting to talk to you about for quite a while. It concerns you and me and Pedro.
2: Look now, Doris. I don't want to hear about it now. First, we will go to the fight. And you can tell me what you want to tell me later. The corrida today may change your mind.
0: Change my mind about what?
2: Many things. I love you, Doris, more than life itself. I can forgive you for anything, and I would do anything to keep you.
0: Only clear.
2: I insist, Doris, that we leave for the plaza now.
0: Very well, Miguel. I'm ready when you are.
2: Is for him, El Cuchillo, an excellent specimen.
0: Why don't you ask the stranger?
2: The bull?
0: He's standing in the center of the ring. He doesn't rush like all the others.
2: Maybe this one is smarter than the other. We shall see, Doris, very shortly. It was plain to see that the bull has not yet gotten used to the ring and the crowd. When he charged in the usual manner. But to the eyes of an expert, his hooking was dangerous. Now came Pedro. He managed to perform an excellent series of passes with the cape. And the picadors rode out on their horses. It was here that the bull began to remember. And it was here that it became 1,200 pounds of death on the hoof. They are ready to place the bandilla.
0: The bull seems so fresh to us.
2: This one is a dangerous animal. Pedro will have to take care.
0: You understand me. As if you'd like to see him pass.
2: Perhaps I would.
0: Think well.
2: You shouldn't I? He tried to steal you, didn't he? For all I know, he's already succeeded.
0: Oh, please, that was what I was trying to tell you before, Miguel. Before we left the house.
2: You think he's already won you, Doris?
0: He never tried to win me, and he never could. Pedro is your friend, Miguel. No matter how conceited you think he is. When he knew that he'd fallen in love with me, he says he was going away.
2: He told you that?
0: He knows how happy I am with you, darling. He would rather die than come between us. This is his farewell performance, Miguel. He will never come to this country again.
2: He was going away. He was not... Good one day, Palma. How could he be such a fool? Why did he go into the ring? Who knew?
0: He left me, girl.
2: Speak to you, Doris.
0: Where are you going?
2: Here we are. I'm going to ask the authorities to stop the fight. Guard, send me to the authorities. Get me through this mob.
1: Relax, senor. We allow no one to enter the bar. Watch me finish, senor. There is a matador who is worthy of his hand.
2: But you don't understand.
1: Look how he talks here. His hand is as steady as an iron rail.
2: The bull will kill him. He will die beneath the horn.
1: Now he is in. And Pedro is down. His sword is gone.
0: He does hit the woman.
2: The woman?

Boudreau had been gored. Gored so he would never recover. But as he went in to kill the bull, the point of his sword struck solid bone. Like a shaft of rubber, I saw it burn.

But as he went in to kill the bull, the point of his sword struck solid bone. Like a shaft of rubber, I saw it burn. Then it flew from his hand into the stands, pinning my beautiful Doris against her chair.

0: You've just gotten out of the service. 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
2: The Clock will be heard next week, same time. Written by Lawrence Klee, Hart McGuire narrates as The Clock. As Miguel, Doris, and Pedro, we heard Owen Weingott, Moira Redmond, and Leon Pierce, together with Al Garcia as Juan. 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
2: Howdy, stranger.
3: Howdy, mister. Mind if I come in and sit a while?
2: Nope, reckon it don't. Gets sort of dad blame lonesome along this highway.
3: Much obliged. My feet wouldn't hold up another mile.
2: Are you hitching?
3: Yep.
2: Going fur?
3: Don't know.
2: Come fur?
3: Yep. Come a ranch, smart piece.
2: Getting pretty old, be hitchhiking. Get many rides?
3: Yep.
2: Had anything to eat lately?
3: Not much. Coffee smells good.
2: It is good. Make it myself. How about a cup? Warm you up.
3: All right.
2: Matter of fact, I'll have one with you.
3: Got any man's bread?
2: Any what?
3: Mance bread.
2: Never heard of it.
3: No. I forgot. Reckon you never have.
2: Here you are, mister. Nice and hot.
3: How much?
2: Oh, just a nickel.
3: I don't know what a nickel is, but take it out of that.
2: Much obliged. Hey, hold on. This ain't no nickel.
3: What's that, mister?
2: I say this ain't no nickel. It's a gold coin. Hey, don't you know it's against the law to have gold in your possession these days?
3: Against what law?
2: Why, well, we went off the gold standard years ago. Everybody turned in their gold, well, they turned into the government, and, well, they got silver in exchange.
3: I see. You best return my coin.
2: Well, this coin is old, ain't it, stranger?
3: Somewhat.
2: Yeah, old. Got the head of the King of England on it. Can't see the date very well. See, 1700
3: yeah,
2: and something.
3: Take this coin instead. I gave you the gold one by mistake.
2: Well, brother, I ain't making no mistake when I give it back to you. To my way of thinking right now, that gold coin ain't worth a plug nickel.
3: Yeah. I think you'll find this one's legal tender.
2: Yeah, thanks. How about a sandwich?
3: What?
2: A sandwich.
3: I don't know what you're talking about.
2: Now, you're a queer one. Yeah. Wrapped up in this wax paper. A sandwich.
3: Never seen nothing like that before.
2: Yeah? Well, why don't you try one on the house?
3: Eh?
2: I said try one. No charge. Yours.
3: Oh. Thanks. Good coffee.
2: Yeah. Got to admit it is. Folks around here always have a good word to say for Joe Davis and his coffee. And don't you know where you're heading for, stranger?
3: Nope. Haven't the slightest idea.
2: How come? You mean you're just roaming about with no particular end in mind?
3: No. I've planned what I intend to do for years.
2: Well, what are you intending to do?
3: That I'll discuss with no one.
2: Okay, okay. Don't get the idea I'm nosing into your business. How's the sandwich?
3: What's that?
2: I said, how's the sandwich?
3: Oh, this. Not so good. Tastes funny.
2: Well, that's good boiled ham.
3: Don't like it.
2: Well, you got no kick coming. Didn't have to pay for it.
3: I intend to pay you.
2: Nope. No charge.
3: But I always pay all my debts.
2: Well, this is one you don't have to, stranger. Especially since you don't like the thing.
3: I've paid every debt I ever owed. Except one.
2: Well, one's not so bad. You'll probably get it paid off someday.
3: Yeah. I'll pay it. I waited long enough. I can wait a while longer.
2: Want more coffee, stranger?
3: No. This is plenty. By the way, do you happen to know many people in these parts?
2: Quite a few, yes.
3: Ever run on to any folks with red hair?
2: Red hair?
3: Yeah.
2: Well, let me think. No. No, can't say the hair. Why?
3: Oh, I'm just interested in folks with red hair.
2: Are you?
3: Only take rides in cars with men with red hair.
2: Why is that?
3: Oh, I got a pretty good reason. You see, the man I owe that debt to has red hair.
2: Oh, has he?
3: Brilliant red.
2: Where are you putting up for the night?
3: Ain't sure. Depends.
2: Well, there's a tourist cabin about 2 miles up the turnpike.
3: Might stop in there. Place have many customers?
2: Yep, quite a few along this time of year.
3: Might stop there then, have a look around.
2: Mister, if you don't mind my saying so, you've got me puzzled.
3: That's so?
2: Yeah, you sure have. Those clothes you're wearing. Never seen anything like them before in my life.
3: You probably never will again.
2: What do you mean by that?
3: Oh, nothing especially.
2: You're sure the mysterious one. You better have another cup of coffee.
3: Oh, thanks.
2: Well, how about a cigarette then, huh?
3: No, I'm old-fashioned. I smoke a pipe.
2: Well, okay. Throw it up then. Say, what kind of tobacco is that?
3: Eh? Oh, it's King's Choice.
2: Never heard of it.
3: No. Reckon you never have.
2: Something new?
3: Older than you were.
2: Mm-hmm. Where can you buy it?
3: Reckon you can't anymore.
2: Oh, quit making it, huh?
3: About 100 years or so back.
2: Hmm?
3: You wouldn't remember.
2: Oh, you're ribbing me, huh? Of course I wouldn't remember 100 years back. Neither would you.
3: You'd be surprised, mister.
2: What do you mean?
3: Nothing, especially.
2: I don't get it. Look, you smoking tobacco 100 years old.
3: Nothing particularly remarkable about that, is there? I always say what's old belongs to the old.
2: I reckon you're not more than 60.
3: 60?
2: Sure, 65 at most.
3: My friend, suppose you take 60, double it, and add a century.
2: What? Double 60 and add 100? Why, that's 220.
3: Your arithmetic is excellent. Have a match?
2: Match? Match? Oh, yes. Yeah, sure, match. Here you be.
3: Thank you. You have a customer.
2: Oh, yes. Generally, somebody stops for a few gallons of gas along about this time.
3: Better throw away that cigarette around that gasoline.
2: Be back in a minute, old hammer. Yes, sir. A little gas?
0: No, I'd like a little information.
2: Well, got a lot of that, too.
0: Can you tell me the way to Pine Knob?
2: Pine Knob? What's that, tourist camp?
0: No, it's a town. Pine Knob, Pennsylvania.
2: Never heard of it.
0: It's out this way someplace. Supposed to be about 80 miles out of Pittsburgh in this direction.
2: Well, see, Pittsburgh's about 78 miles back.
0: Well, then I should be pretty close.
2: Never heard tell of no Pine Knob. Been living here, man and boy, for 40 years. Ain't never seen nothing of the place or heard tell of it.
0: Well, I know it's out here someplace. I followed my directions here. I don't know whether to take that crossroad or follow the turnpike.
2: Sorry, can't tell you, mister.
3: Perhaps I can.
2: Eh? Oh, you.
3: Pine Knob, you say, mister?
0: Yes. It's a small town somewhere in this neighborhood.
2: Not in this neighborhood, it ain't.
0: You don't happen to remember anything about it, do you, old-timer?
3: That's a nice hat you're wearing.
0: Huh?
3: I said that's a nice hat you're wearing.
0: Yeah, thanks. Did you ever hear of Pine Knob?
3: Mind if I see it?
0: You see what?
3: Your hat.
0: Oh, forget my hat. You know anything about Pine Knob?
3: I might. After I've seen the hat.
0: Look here, if you know how I can get to Pine Knob, I'll...
2: Hey, look, mister. Let him have a gander at the hat. You were the old boy. He hasn't got all these marbles.
0: Oh, very well. Here, you can buy it in any hat shop for $10. Free initials if you want them.
3: Yeah. Quite nice.
2: What's that? The hat? Oh, you haven't even looked at it.
3: No. I was admiring the gentleman's hair.
0: What about my hair?
3: I said it's nice. Bright red.
0: Yeah, red hair runs in my family. Now, how about the hat back and a little information?
3: Oh, your initials in the band. K.M. Could the last name be Minor?
0: Yeah, that's right. Oh, you saw my driver's license on the steering post.
3: No.
0: How'd you know?
3: I just hoped. I was right.
0: Oh, hang it all. Do you or don't you know how I can get to Pine Knob?
3: Yes, I know.
0: Will you tell me then?
3: No, I can't do that.
0: Why not?
3: Because the way is seldom traveled. You'd never find it by directions.
0: Then can you go there with me to show me the way?
3: There's nothing I'd like better than to take you to Pine Knob.
0: Yeah. Well, now, that's more like it. I'll pay you for whatever your time's worth.
3: I'll collect, all right. But I assure you my time's of practically no value whatsoever.
0: Come on around, get in.
3: I'll ride in the back.
0: No, come on in front with me.
3: No, thank you. I prefer the back.
4: Say, mister, you better humor the old boy as much as you can. He ain't as bright as he probably used to be.
0: Oh, all right. All right, old-timer, hop in. Oh, thanks a lot.
5: Oh, you're welcome. Come back and see me.
4: Well, I see him come and I see him go. But that old gent beats anything I've ever set eyes on. Oh, the old man dropped his bag of tobacco. Almost half full. King's Choice. The Smoker's Friend. Raymond Tobacco Company. Established 1756.
3: We leave the turnpike in a minute or two.
0: Then how far?
3: Not far.
0: Is the road good?
3: Not so good.
0: I say, does my chatter bore you, old-timer?
3: No, not especially.
0: You give me the impression you don't want to talk.
3: People talk too much nowadays.
0: Me, I like to talk. Especially when I'm driving. Helps make the miles go faster.
3: The turn up ahead.
0: Yeah, where?
3: Off to the right.
0: There's no place to turn off.
3: Yes, there is. You see it. There. See?
0: Well, yes. But that road, it wasn't there a moment ago.
3: It's been there for years. It's the road to take.
0: This isn't any ordinary road.
3: Right. It isn't.
0: There are no automobile tracks.
3: Never been an automobile on this road.
0: I don't understand.
3: You will, presently.
0: Nothing but wagon tracks.
3: That's right. Wagons. And a stagecoach.
0: Stagecoach?
3: Yes. You can see the hoof marks in the soft earth.
0: Oh, I was noticing.
3: Six coal black horses, the pride of Pennsylvania.
0: What's that?
3: Nothing important.
0: I see. Look behind.
3: Behind?
0: Yes. Look, where's the turnpike?
3: We have left it. Far behind.
0: Oh, not far. Less than a half a mile. We should be able to see it from here.
3: No. It's nowhere in view.
0: And the buildings along the turnpike, where are they?
3: All of that is past.
0: Past?
3: Yes. There is no turnpike. There are no buildings.
0: Nothing but open prairie land. Trees. Hills. Tall grass. No fences. No other roads except this one.
3: It's the only road for miles round.
0: But where does it take us?
3: The Pine Knob. That's where you wanted to go?
0: Well, yes, but I...
3: You asked me to show you the way to Pine Knob. This is it.
0: Well, everything's changed, though. Suddenly, everything's different.
3: Yes, naturally.
0: But why?
3: Did you ever ask yourself what time really is?
0: Time?
3: Yes, Mr. Miner. Time.
0: I don't follow you.
3: Suppose a long time ago, something had happened to you. Suppose that incident was so important, so outstanding in your life, it was necessary for you to do something about it.
0: I still don't understand.
3: Let me put it into the present instead of the past. Suppose today something should happen to you. Suppose it is so out of the ordinary that you'd never forget it. Probably something you think needs revenge.
4: Revenge?
3: Suppose you decided your spirit would never rest until you'd found that revenge, even though many scores of years had passed away.
0: I don't understand.
3: Now, what would you do, Mr. Miner? What could you do but roam from place to place seeking that revenge?
0: You're talking over my head.
3: Am I?
0: You certainly are.
3: What I'm getting at is this. If you'd find yourself in just such a situation, time would suddenly have no meaning to you. You'd think no more about the past, or the present, or the future. Time would be something unknown to you. Things you'd call the future now wouldn't be future at all. incidents you call past wouldn't be past. They'd be now. What you call present, all rolled up into one.
0: Yeah, that's a strange way of reasoning.
3: Not so strange once you've experienced it.
0: Have you ever experienced it?
3: I assure you, yes.
0: You mean that things that have happened in the past are actually happening now?
3: Precisely.
0: And things in the future are taking place now, too?
3: Naturally. One case being possible, the other naturally follows.
0: Oh, just some philosopher's theory.
3: It's much more than a mere theory.
0: Oh, you know better than that, and so do I. What's happened in the past has happened. What's going to happen certainly isn't taking place now.
3: Possibly I'll change your mind about that before this day ends.
0: Oh, no. Not me, mister. By the way, you haven't told me your name.
3: Names are unimportant. Only incidents are important.
0: Yeah. You haven't said how you knew my name.
3: That was quite obvious. Your red hair. The initials in your hat band.
0: I still don't see how you
3: There's
0: knew.
3: There's Pine Knob. Ahead.
0: Yeah. Down in the valley.
3: Yeah.
0: Where did it get its name, Pine Knob?
3: Because in the center of the town you'll find a little mound with three pine trees growing from it. It was under these trees that men have been trying for their lives. It's from them that men have been hanged.
0: That's a pleasant thought. The town seems deserted.
3: Yes, I suppose it is by now.
0: What do you mean?
3: You see. There. Stage office is over there. The stage is in. See? Across the road. Pull up here. Across from it.
0: Yeah, right. So this is Pine Knob. I see. That man on the stagecoach with the reins in his hands. And that other man handing up that metal box.
6: Quiet. Listen to what they say.
0: All right, Hank. That's a gold. Better take good care of it.
7: You know where they're going to get this gold. It's going right on through to Kelby. If anybody tries to stop the stage this trip, I'll be ready for them. Rush along, partner. See you in a week. Come on, boy. Get up there. Gee, get up.
0: Those two men. The one on the stagecoach.
6: Exactly.
0: He looks and talks exactly like you, and the other one like me.
6: You must follow that stage. Start the car.
0: I don't understand all this.
6: Start the car. Follow the stage.
0: I'd take my oath that those two men are
6: exactly... It's not time to talk. Follow the stage.
0: Oh, what is this, a dream?
6: No. I waited a long time for this day.
0: What do you mean?
6: Yes. 90 years I waited.
0: 90?
6: More than 3 normal lifetimes, and finally the day is here.
0: Look here. Whoever you are, would you mind telling me just what this is all about? Why are we following that stagecoach?
6: You see, it's beginning.
0: What's beginning?
6: The stage. See? You stopped.
0: Yeah. Something's wrong.
6: More than you think. Drive right up behind it.
0: Maybe we can help.
6: No, there's nothing we can do. Stop right behind the stage.
0: Yeah. Hey, look. Look at that man standing at the side of the stagecoach, talking to the driver.
6: I'm watching him.
0: He's the man with the red hair. The man who looks exactly like me. And the other one on the stage, he's the exact image of you.
6: Quiet. Watch what happens. Listen.
8: Look, partner. Called me out of town, did you?
9: Yeah. I sure did, Hank. I reckon I'd better take that gold.
8: Take the gold? Where?
9: Just take it. Hand it down, Hank.
8: Hold on. Why do you want that gold, Ken?
9: Stop asking questions. Just hand down the box.
8: I don't think I'd better, Ken.
9: Now look, I mean business.
8: You drawing a gun on me, partner?
9: I mean business, Hank. Hand down that gold.
8: You're robbing this gold.
9: I'm taking it and clearing out. Here to help folks is settling out west. I aim to go there.
8: Ken, I done trusted you like a brother. I never thought the day would come when you...
9: Hand me down the gold, Hank.
8: This gold's going to kill me.
9: It ain't going no farther than it is right now. I'm taking it with me.
8: Put away your gun, Captain.
9: Don't argue with me, Hank. I'll shoot you if I have to.
8: And by Jenny, you'll have to. I ain't handing down this gold.
9: Keep those hands on the reins.
8: Not on your life, partner.
9: Don't go for that gun.
8: You shot me. In cold blood?
0: No. No.
8: I didn't have a chance. You knew I didn't carry a gun. Just the rifle there on the seat.
0: No, I didn't do that. I didn't shoot you.
8: I wasn't going for no gun. You've murdered me.
0: No. For heaven's sakes, this isn't real. I've never fired a gun in my life.
10: You think it isn't real?
0: No. It can't be.
8: Now, you understand what I meant by no past, no future?
0: That man on the stage, you.
8: 180 years ago on this spot.
0: But it can't be you. That man on the stage was shot. He fell. He's lying there on the ground now.
8: Yes, hey, turn around. See for yourself.
0: Gone. Everything's gone.
8: Everything but you and me.
0: I didn't kill you.
8: That man with the red hair, the one who spoke like you, looked like you, was the first member of your family to settle in this country. He was my partner. I trusted him. He murdered me.
0: But I didn't.
8: Now, the debt is about to be paid.
0: No. No, you can't blame me for something that happened almost 200 years ago.
8: I waited this long for my revenge. I won't let it pass by now. Get into the car.
0: No. No, keep away. Don't come near me. Don't touch that wheel.
8: Time has come. I'm driving now.
0: No, no, I say.
8: There's no way to escape.
0: You can't murder me. I had nothing to do with that
8: you
0: shooting.
8: You can't escape.
0: I will escape. I will. I will.
8: You're doomed.
0: I knew you were some devil. You brought me here to kill me.
8: But you can't. You can't. You can't. The road ends around the turn up there. Nothing but a 1,000-foot drop down the mountainside.

0: Christmas Day. Pennsylvania Turnpike. Tonight's original tale of dark fantasy by Scott Bishop, originating in the studios of WKY. Ben Morris played Ken Miner, Fred Wayne was heard as Hank, and Muir Height was the filling station attendant. Next Friday night at the same time, listen to the 19th in this series of unusual and original tales of dark fantasy, created by Scott Bishop. Next week's story is called Convoy for Atlantis, a fantastic yarn of ships that disappear in the night, and of strange and valuable treasures which arise from the sea. An adventure that takes us down to the very bottom of the mighty Atlantic Ocean for a special observation of the Convoy for Atlantis. Don't miss this weird tale of an ancient race that lives again on a mighty sunken continent. Tom Paxton speaking. Dark Fantasy comes to you from Oklahoma City. This is the National Broadcasting Company.
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4: The hermit knows of them all. Turn out your lights. Turn them out. Ah, have you heard the story, Spirit Vengeance? Then listen while the hermit tells you the story.
5: Storming. Will it never let up?
6: Matter of a small electrical storm should not trouble you all, sir.
5: Oh, I've had enough of such talk, Rommel.
6: You see, I talk civilly and you misconstrue my verse.
5: Stop it.
6: Oh. Draw up your chair closer to the fire. Ghost, my dear. Think on the pleasant things. You'll forget all about the storm outside.
5: Think of pleasant things. As if I ever could.
6: Oh.
5: After all that has happened in this house in the last 3 days.
6: I'm thankful for the thunder that drowns out your words.
5: Who is there in this house to hear us? Who is left here but Carter, who's in on your horrible schemes?
6: My dear, I thought you'd learn to appreciate my experiments before this.
5: Appreciate the terrible things you and Cardo are doing?
6: Cardo's a very clever assistant and servant, my dear, who desires life more than...
5: Cardo is a fiend, and so are you. Oh, it must be 10 o'clock. Thank heaven.
6: Why are you thankful for the hour of the night?
5: There will be no visitors tonight. No one will be stopping at this house of murder tonight.
6: Are you sure no one will visit us?
5: Then there is someone coming?
6: No man knows what the next hour may bring.
5: Rommel?
6: Do not get upset, my dear. Carter will do the honors. Come in. Chef Carter?
7: A gentleman and a lady wait outside in the hall, Professor Santos.
6: So?
7: They find themselves confused by the storm.
5: Confused? You mean deliberately...
6: Rosa, please. Carter, what you wish to convey to me is that the gentleman and lady have lost their way?
5: Oh, Ramon, please send them on their way.
6: Send away specimens? But, my dear, the way you talk, one would think that specimens were easy to get. Huh, Carter?
7: And these two are good ones.
6: Then why are you waiting? Show the strangers the kindness of our shelter and hospitality.
5: Oh, no, Ramon. Oh, Carter.
6: Show the strangers into the library, Carter.
7: Yes, Professor Thompson. Professor desires that you enter the library. This way, please.
8: Yeah, this is certainly nice of you. Come, Bella.
7: Step inside, please.
8: Good evening, sir. My wife and I...
6: Now, make no apologies. Cardo, you will prepare a room for the visitors?
7: At once.
6: Won't you sit down?
8: Thank you. Here, Bella, you take this chair.
9: Thank you.
6: You'll pardon me if I do not rise from my chair. You'll perceive that I walk with a cane, and even then with some difficulty.
8: Please don't go to any bother because of us.
9: As soon as the storm is over, if you could tell us the way to the next village, we will be on our way. It isn't necessary to prepare a room for us.
8: No, we'll be on our way.
6: Surely not in this storm. like this.
8: It's strange country to us. Then we saw the road was closed, and we took the right fork, as we thought the sign said. It brought us right here to your door. The road didn't seem to go any further. Now, if you'll just direct us, we...
6: But I wouldn't hear of you stepping out again.
8: But, Bellerin, I hate to be a bother.
6: Not at all, not at all. Now, are you getting dry, Mr...
8: Yes, thank you. My name is Richard Kenton, my wife, Bella.
6: Delighted, Mrs. Kenton. Yes, delighted.
5: Kenton.
6: That was the name, my dear, Kenton. May I present my wife, Rosa? I am Professor Roman Santos.
9: How do you do?
8: How do you do, Mrs. Santos?
5: How do you do?
6: Now that introductions are over, may I say that you're welcome here?
9: Thank you.
8: Yes, indeed. One hardly expects to find a lovely estate like this hidden away from everything. A refuge for tourists who've lost their way.
6: Have you come a long ways?
8: Indeed we have. Nearly 500 miles from home.
6: Oh, really?
9: We're really quite upset, too. Our only daughter, Lisa, was married a month ago. She and her husband, Charles, went for a tour of this country for their honeymoon. They persuaded Richard and I to meet them at Minwell. That's the next village.
6: Yes, yes. Minwell is the next village.
9: But we haven't heard from them.
6: I don't understand.
8: Well, what my wife was trying to say is that we planned to meet Lisa and Charles at Minwell. This morning we wired them to let us know if they're waiting in Minwell.
9: We received no answer to our wire.
8: Well, maybe we didn't wait at our hotel long enough to receive an answer.
9: Well, we hope that's what it is.
6: No doubt that is what happened. I shouldn't worry. You'll have a good night's rest here, and I wouldn't worry about tomorrow. Now, don't worry at all.
9: I was anxious to get to Minwell tonight. You know how mothers are. Ever since we left home, I've had a strange presentiment that something was going to happen to Lisa and Charles.
8: Oh, now, Mother, I'm sure Professor...
6: Santos?
8: Professor Santos wouldn't mind if we use his phone to call the hotel in Minwell. Well,
6: certainly not.
8: Thank you. Now, if you'll just show me where...
6: However, that will be impossible tonight.
8: But I...
6: The storm has broken down our outside wires, and I'm afraid my servant Carter will not be able to locate the trouble before morning.
9: Oh.
6: Oh, but it will soon be morning. You'll soon be in Minwell. You'll soon find that your daughter and your new son are waiting for you quite unharmed.
8: Of course, Mother. You're unduly alarmed.
9: I can't help being anxious. You know how it is if you have children.
5: I am pleased to say we have no children.
9: Oh?
8: You are a professor of philosophy, perhaps?
6: Medicine.
8: Well, surely you don't practice. There are so few houses about. You seem to be shut off from the rest of the world.
6: I devote my time to science.
8: Well, I should have known from all these books.
5: Professor Santos' experiment with the human heart. The human body.
9: What?
6: Oh, Rosa, my dear, you speak very bluntly tonight. It's quite true. I hope someday to find a certain answer to an ageless problem.
8: You mean that you expect to discover a way to make the heart beat on forever?
6: Exactly. Quite right.
10: Oh, come in, Smithers. What is it? Speak up, boy. Orange juice.
11: No, sir. New Kellogg's Rise and Shine.
10: Hey, fiendish.
11: And look at this, sir.
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11: What are you doing, sir?
10: 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Wife and three pips to support. Thank you.
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0: John is not a usual sort of man, although he has a very ordinary sort of name, John Smith. What could be more ordinary than that? But he is a most unusual man, really. Take his blood group, for instance. His blood group is group AB. Very rare indeed, as the doctor is pointing out to him.
1: Only 2% of people belong to group AB, Mr. Smith.
2: I know my group is very rare.
1: And this young girl is dying. She must have a transfusion as soon as possible, otherwise she will die. There's absolutely no doubt about that.
2: But surely I'm not the only person with this type of blood in the area?
1: Oh, no doubt there are other people, but we don't know everyone's blood group offhand, just like that. We depend, as you know, on blood donors. You're the only registered donor in this area.
2: But there must be someone else.
1: Believe me, Mr. Smith, there isn't. Anyway, giving a transfusion isn't anything to worry about. There's nothing to it.
2: I've given blood before, I know that.
1: Then you'll help us? You'll help the young girl?
2: I can't. I can't go through that again. I won't. You've no right to ask me.
1: Please, Mr. Smith, calm down. What I'm asking isn't so terrible.
2: Yes, it is.
1: But you said yourself...
2: You don't know what you're asking. I can't do it.
1: Mr. Smith, unless young Beryl Rogers receives a transfusion of blood, type AB blood, she will most certainly die.
2: But there must be somebody else who can do it. Why pick on me?
1: I've told you why, Mr. Smith. You're the only registered donor in the area.
2: Well, then what about outside the area? What about blood banks? You keep supplies of blood under refrigeration these days, don't you?
1: Our own local supplies of AB blood from the blood bank are exhausted. To find supplies elsewhere and fly them here would take too long. The girl would die. Oh, hang it all, man. All I'm asking you to do is give a pint of your blood. That's all. Not your life.
2: No. That's not what you're asking. And you don't know what you're asking. I can't do it. I can't.
1: Very well. And then there's nothing more I can do. I can't force you, I'm afraid. There is, unfortunately, no law which says that one must give blood. But I hope, Mr. Smith, that you'll be able to live with your conscience after tonight. After this young girl dies because you won't help. And I hope you can face yourself in the mirror each day.
2: It wouldn't be saving her, don't you understand? It wouldn't. It would be only postponing something which might as well be ended now. This girl's life has already ended. Unless you can find someone else to help.
1: You're the only one, Mr. Smith. I told you before. You're the only one, her only chance.
2: Then if I'm her only chance, she hasn't got one.
1: You refuse to help her?
2: Yes.
1: Mr. Smith, this is a free country. You have every right to say that. You must have a very good reason for letting a young girl go to an untimely death like this.
2: I have.
1: Won't you tell me what it is?
2: You wouldn't believe me. Nobody believes me.
1: I promise. I listen with an open mind. You see, the girl's father is waiting outside to hear your decision. I'll have to tell him something.
2: All right. I'll tell you. I'll tell you what's been making my life a nightmare for the last 3 years. I first registered as a blood donor about 3.5 years ago. As you've said, my group is the rarest. There aren't many donors. But also, there aren't so many people needing transfusions. So it was about 5 months before I was called on to help. He was a young man. Derek Evans. I still remember his name. He'd been badly cut up in a motor accident. They phoned me from this hospital at about 2 a.m. I came along here and gave 2 pints of blood. It saved young Derek's life. At least that's what we all thought. But it didn't save his life, really. It only saved him for a far more horrible death. 2 or 3 days after I'd given the blood, I came along to the hospital to see how he was getting on. By this time, he was sitting up in bed, looking quite well again. I was interested to see the man whose life had been saved by my blood, I suppose. But also, I felt I had to see him. You see, Doctor, my blood was flowing in his veins. Already I felt a strange sort of kinship with him. I sat on the chair beside his bed and smiled at him. Well, how are you feeling?
3: Oh, fine, fine. It's funny to think about it, isn't it?
2: What? Well, that your blood is now flowing around my body, through my brain, and making me think and breathe.
3: Yes. Yes, it is.
2: Well, I must confess, I don't feel any different.
4: Come on, darling. Jill, come on. This part's quite solid, but now she's well over to the west. Wait. Help! I'm sinking. Look, don't come any nearer. Throw me a rope. Help! Jill, help! I'm in the quicksand. I'm sinking! Help!
2: Are you all right?
3: What? Oh, good heavens. A telephone.
2: Oh, what is it? What's the matter? You've gone quite pale.
3: No, it's nothing. I'll be all right. But there was something. And I didn't dare tell him. As he'd been speaking, suddenly into my mind's eye, there flashed a picture that had been frighteningly real. It wasn't as if I had imagined myself somewhere else or anything like that. I'd been completely aware that I was sitting in the hospital ward. But in the front of my consciousness, it flashed a picture of young Derek Evans and a girl walking beside him. He'd suddenly stepped into a quicksand, and as I watched, horrified, I'd seen him sucked down into the morass. I didn't tell him what I'd imagined. It's not the sort of thing you tell a convalescent patient. But as soon as I could, I made my excuses and left. I tried to put the remembrance of it from my mind, but that night I couldn't sleep. The next morning, I made a phone call to Derek's parents.
5: Hello?
6: Mrs. Evans?
5: Speaking. Who's this?
6: My name isn't important. I wonder if you can tell me, has your son Derek got a girlfriend?
5: My son's engaged to be married. Who is this?
6: Please, this is very important. Could you tell me what his fiancée's name is?
5: Really,
6: Please, it's very important.
5: Well, I don't know what business it can possibly be of yours, but her name is Jill.
3: I'd somehow known, somewhere in the dark recesses of my mind, that that was the name she was going to say. Jill. The name which I'd heard Derek call out in my vision. I was stunned. For a long time, I walked about like a man in a daze. Was it possible that the fact that my blood was flowing in his veins had somehow given me the ability to see into Derek's future? It seemed too unbelievable to contemplate. Finally, I decided to return to the hospital and tell him the whole story. It might well be nothing but nonsense, but at least he should be warned, I thought. I phoned to check when I'd be allowed to see him.
7: What name was that again?
3: Evans, Derek Evans. He was in a motor accident.
7: Oh, that, Mr. Evans. I'm afraid it will be no use coming to see him, sir.
3: Why not?
7: He was discharged from hospital 2 days ago.
3: I phoned his home, of course. But his mother told me that he'd gone away for a week or so into the country to convalesce. She must have been a little suspicious of me making odd phone calls by this time, because she refused to tell me if I could get in touch with him. But looking back, it wouldn't have been any good anyway. At the time, I told myself that I was behaving hysterically over nothing and tried to put the whole thing from my mind. I succeeded, too, up to a point, until a couple of days later. I bought the evening paper as usual. And there it was, staring me in the face. A young man, Derek Evans, was drowned today in a quicksand, not far from the village of Medside. His fiancée, Miss Jill Worthing, who was with him, escaped unharmed. So now you see, Doctor, why I'm not going to give this young girl any of my blood. My blood is evil. It brings about death in a most horrible fashion. And worse than that, I know about it in advance.

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0: dear, poor John. Count Dracula down here is getting quite restless. He wants John to look into his future by giving him some of his blood. The good old-fashioned way.
1: Then you're quite out of it.
2: Oh, for heaven's sake, why can't you leave me alone? You don't seem to understand what you're asking. I've told you it's happened 4 times in the past, and each time I've lived under a terrible shadow of doom until the person concerned has died.
1: But look, if you believe what you say to be true, then one can take precautions. Take Derek Evans, for instance. He could have been prevented from going away into the country. The tragedy could have been avoided.
2: I said that with Rose Warwick. But at least in her case, I was sure that my vision couldn't possibly come true.
1: What happened?
2: Rose was a cripple. I gave her blood, saved her life. Then I saw her quite clearly in my mind's eye. She was screaming for help, and there was ice all around her and ice skating. The more I thought about it, the more impossible it was. She couldn't even walk, let alone skate. At last, I thought this sequence was going to be broken. I should be free.
1: And what happened?
2: She was in a crowded cinema when it caught fire. She died, burnt to death. And the film that was showing was called Winter Wonderland. All about ice skating.

0: Well, well, what?
1: Are you going to save my daughter's life, or are you going to let her die?
0: I can't do it, Mr. Rogers. Maybe your daughter Bella will live without my assistance.
2: That's quite impossible. And we only have about 15 minutes left at the outside.
0: I can't do it.
1: You're a monster, that's what you are. A monster. Now listen to me, Mr. Smith. I promise you one thing. If you don't help my little girl and she dies, I'll kill you.
0: All right. All right, what's the use? You don't want to understand either of you. I'll do it.
2: Good.
0: But I'm warning you. I won't be saving your daughter's life, Mr. Rogers. I'll just be keeping her alive so that she can die in a much more horrible fashion.
2: How's her respiration?
3: Normal, Doctor.
2: And the donor?
0: I'm fine. Don't worry about me.
2: She's already getting some color in her cheeks. All right, nurse, remove the needle.
3: Very well, Doctor.
2: Mr. Smith, I can't thank you enough. Enough. Enough. Enough. Enough. Enough. Enough. Enough.
3: Please, leave me alone.

0: No.
1: Mr. Smith, what is it?
0: It's never happened as quickly as this before.
1: What's the matter?
0: As the nurse was removing the needle from her arm, I saw it.
1: What did you see?
0: The man was standing with his back to me. I couldn't see his face, but hers. It was terrible.
1: Poor girl. What? What did you see?
0: This man had his hands round her throat and he was strangling her. I haven't saved this poor girl, Doctor. She's going to be murdered. Well, how are you feeling?
2: I'm fine. Who are you?
0: Oh, I helped you when you were very sick.
2: Oh, you're the man who gave me some blood, aren't you?
0: That's right.
2: It's funny to think about it, isn't it? Your blood being pumped about inside me. It must be nice blood because I'm feeling much better.
0: I'm glad. How old are you, Beryl?
2: 16, nearly 17.
0: When are you leaving the hospital?
2: About a week, the doctor said.
0: You will be careful, won't you? You're such a pretty girl.
2: Careful? What do you mean?
0: Nothing. Nothing, just be careful. I pray that it doesn't come true this time.

0: very, very well. Now, come in here. There's a fire.
1: Thank you.
0: Well, sit down. Tell me what you've been doing with yourself the last 4 months.
1: You were very nice to me while I was in hospital.
0: Oh, nonsense, it's just...
1: You told me that if ever I was in trouble, if ever I needed any help...
0: Of course, there's nothing wrong, is there?
1: Well, you met my father, didn't you?
0: Yes, yes, I did. How is he?
1: He's dead. He died last month.
0: Oh, I'm sorry.
1: I don't know what to do. That's why I came to you. You see, I'm not quite 17 yet. Unless I have a respectable place...

0: Try. Of course I'll help you. I've been thinking about you quite a lot these last 3 or 4 months. I'll keep an eye on you. Maybe this time I can make sure that that vision didn't come through. She moved in. I had a big house and there was plenty of room. I've never married, never had a family. And it was wonderful at first. Just having someone to care about and someone who cared about me. Oh, there was nothing else in it but that. I know what people have been saying, but that was nonsense. She was like a daughter to me, the daughter I'd never had. And then she brought Michael. From the start, I didn't trust him. He was too cocky, too confident. And he was evil.
1: Uncle John, this is Mike.
2: Oh, pleased to meet you, I'm sure.
0: How do you do?
1: We're going out for a drive.
0: Yes, of course, Rose. Don't be too late back, will you?
2: Oh, don't worry, Mr. Smith. I'll bring her back safe and sound.

0: time you went to bed. Ah, 3 in the morning. Who's down there with you?
1: It's only Mike. He's showing me some new dance steps.
0: Well, I think it's time you went home. You must get some sleep. You'll never get off to work in the morning.

0: another little kiss.
1: I ought to go in. He'll be waiting up for me like as not.
0: What do you worry about him for? He's not your father.
1: He's been very good to me.
0: Well, I've been good to you, haven't I? Listen, why don't you and me go away for a few days, eh?
1: Go away? What do you mean?
0: Oh, nothing wrong. But we can have a ball, just you and me. Get away from this guy Smith telling you what to do all the time, what time to come in, who to go out with. What about it?
2: Chief, I'm not going anywhere with you. Now, come on in, Beryl. Get to bed. You're not to see this man again.
3: Now, wait a minute. You
2: heard me, Beryl. Now, come in.
1: I'd better go, Mike. Good night.
3: Well, I'll see you tomorrow.
2: Oh, no, you won't. I'll see that you have nothing more to do with her. Now, then, what's the meaning of this? What was he talking about, going away together? Well, I heard you.
1: You've got no right to listen in on my conversation.
2: No, haven't I?
1: No, you haven't. You're not my father, or my husband, or my boyfriend.
2: While you stay in my house, under my roof, you'll try and behave like a respectable person.
1: In that case, it's time I left.
2: What are you talking about?
1: I'd pack my bags and go. Mike will look after me.
2: I should have let her go. She wasn't really my responsibility. But a nagging voice inside said that if I allowed her to leave, this Mike was going to strangle her. It had always been true before. I had to make sure it didn't come through this time. I had to. I raced up the stairs after her and threw open the door of her room. She had an open suitcase on the bed and was throwing clothes into it.

0: are you doing?
1: You can see what I'm doing. Now leave me alone.
0: You're not leaving.
1: Yes, I am. And you can't stop me.
0: I can't, can't I? I'll see you do as I tell you, you little tramp. I'll see that you don't get murdered. I'll save you in spite of yourself.
1: Please leave me alone. Don't. Please. Don't.

0: don't know what came over me. I must have seized her by the throat. I don't remember any more until she was lying at my feet. She was dead. My vision had come true again. She'd been murdered just as I'd seen. And now I knew why the figure whose back I'd seen had been vaguely familiar. It had been me who I'd seen commit murder.
1: All right, Sergeant. Take him away. I only hope the judge believes your story, Smith, because I don't.

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Anyway, don't worry too much. We'll make John Smith very cozy down here. I'm sure he'll find that he has a few blood brothers, in fact.

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1: Is Nelson Olmsted? 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

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In the shadows, there may be moving things. Tonight, it may be...

0: Good evening. This is Ben Grauer introducing tonight's Tale of Terror, told by Nelson Armstead on the National Broadcasting Company's presentation of Sleep No More. The story of terror can be as simple as a sheeted ghost rattling chains. It can be a complex and hidden world of horror, lurking in such unholy dimensions as only the dead and the moonstruck can glimpse. Or it can be those terrible, fathomless shadows which lie buried deep in the primitive mind of civilized man. And for this evening, well, Nelson Armstead, tell us about this evening's story.
1: Thank you, Ben. I think one of the most fascinating of all types of stories is the tale of suspense. And not to keep you in suspense about this any longer than necessary, we're going to do just one story tonight, but it happens to be one of the finest examples of this type of story ever written. It's about a man and his struggle with a pair of handcuffs. It's called The Escape of Mr. Trim, and it was written by Irvin S. Cobb.

Mr. Trim was president of the late 13th National Bank. But what he was is not so important as what he is now. Mr. Trim, as his lawyer described him, was all chill steel and brains. He had been called the Iron Man of Wall Street, and all during his trials, the newspapers had filled columns describing him. He was a haughty man, and even during the time he was in the tombs, he maintained his sense of aloofness to everything and everybody. He began to change first when Deputy Marshal Myers came to take him to the federal prison. It was the handcuffs. Somehow he hadn't anticipated the handcuffs. He kept thinking of the phrase, the grips of the law. The grips of the law were upon Mr. Trim, and he felt them now for the first time. Sudden sweat beaded out on his face, turning it slick and wet. The trip to the train was a horror for Mr. Trim because of the staring, jabbering people. Cameras had been shoved in his face like gun muzzles. Reporters had scuttled alongside him, dodging under Myers' fending arm to shout questions in his ears. He had neither spoken nor looked at them. The sweat still ran down his face, so that when finally he raised his head in the comparative quiet of the train shed, his skin was a curious gray under the jail paleness, like the color of wet wood ashes. And the deputy said, I reckon we better get to the smoker. There's room there. The club car was full of shirt-sleeved men who stood up, craning their necks and stumbling over each other in their desire to see him. These men came out into the aisle so that Myers had to shove them. And the deputy said, well, this here will do as well as any, I guess. And the deputy drew a newspaper from his pocket, opened it out flat, and spread it over Mr. Trim's lap so that it covered the chained wrist. Almost instantly, the train was in motion. In 3 hours, they would be at the prison. It was late afternoon. They were sliding through woodlands with occasional openings which showed meadows melting into wide, flat lands. And Deputy Myers said, you want a drink? No? Well, guess I'll have a drop myself. Traveling fills a fellow's throat full of dust. He got up, lurching to the motion of the flying train, and started forward to the water cooler behind the car door. He had gone perhaps two-thirds of the way when Mr. Trim felt a queer, grinding sensation beneath his feet. The train, the earth, the sky, all fused together in a great spatter of white and black. Mr. Trim shot through the air over the seat backs, his chained hands aloft, clutching wildly. He rolled out of a ragged opening, flopped gently on the sloping side of the right-of-way, and slid easily to the bottom, where he lay quiet and still on his back in a bed of weeds and wild grass, staring straight up. How many minutes he lay there, Mr. Trim didn't know. It may have been the shrieks of the victims or the glare of the fire that brought him out of the daze. He wriggled his body to a sitting position, got on his feet, holding his head between his coupled hands, and gazed full face into the crowning railroad horror of the year. Nobody paid any attention to Mr. Trim as he stood swaying upon his feet. There wasn't a scratch on him. His clothes were hardly rumpled, and his hat was still on his head. He stood a minute, and then, moved by a sudden impulse, he turned round and went running straight from the railroad at the best speed his pudgy legs could accomplish, with his arms pumping up and down in front of him and his fingers interlaced. Instantly, almost, the friendly woods growing down to the edge of the hill swallowed him up. He dodged and doubled back and forth among the tree trunks, his small patent-leathered feet skipping nimbly over the irregular turf, until he stopped for lack of wind in his lungs to carry him another rod. When he got his breath back, Mr. Trim sat down, leaned against a tree, and bent his head this way and that, listening. No sound came to his ears except the sleepy call of birds and the crickets. As well as Mr. Trim might judge, he had come far into the depths of a considerable woodland. The place was clean and soft and sweet-scented. For some little time, he sat there motionless, in a sort of mental daze. Then his round body slowly sit down flat upon the moss, his head lolled to one side. And the reaction having come, Mr. Trim's limbs all relaxed, and he went to sleep. After a while, when the woods were black and still, the half-grown moon came up and, sifting through a chink in the canopy of leaves above, shone down full on Mr. Trim as he lay snoring gently with his mouth open and his hands rising and falling on his breast. The moonlight struck upon the little giant handcuffs, making them look like quicksilver. Toward daylight,
It turned off sharp and cool. The dogwoods, which had been a solid color at nightfall, now showed pink in one light and green in another, like changeable silk, as the first level rays of the sun came up over the rim of the earth and made long, golden lanes between the tree trunks. Mr. Trim opened his eyes slowly. Of escape he had no thought. The hue and cry must be out for him before now. Doubtless men were already searching for him. But perhaps he could get the handcuffs off and so go to meet his captors in some manner of dignity. Strange that the idea hadn't occurred to him before. It seemed to Mr. Trim that he desired to get his two hands apart more than he ever desired anything in his whole life before. But it didn't take Mr. Trim long to find out that they were not to be got off. He tugged and pulled, trying with his fingers for a purchase, and all he did was to chafe his skin and make his wrists throb with pain. The cuffs would go forward just so far, then the little lumps of bone above the hands would catch and hold them. Mr. Trim was not a man to waste time in the pursuit of the obviously hopeless. Presently he stood up, shook himself, and started off at a fair gait through the woods. In a little while, he came out upon the railroad. As nearly as he could judge, he had come out of cover at least 2 miles above the scene of the wreck. On the track was a newspaper. The front page was uppermost, and he knew it must be that of that morning's issue, for across the column tops ran the flaring headline, 20 Dead in Frightful Collision. Squatting on the cinder track, Mr. Trim patted the crumpled sheet flat with his hands, and then his heart gave a great bound inside of him. There, in staring blackface type, was his own name leading the list of known dead. And then he read the short, choppy paragraphs. The body of the United States Deputy Marshal Myers, frightfully crushed, had been taken from the wreckage of the smoker. And near to Myers, another body, with features burned beyond recognition, had been found and identified as that of Hobart W. Trim, the convicted banker. Mr. Trim read the account through to the end, and as he read, the sense of dominant, masterful self-control came back to him in waves. He was as good as free. There would be no hunt for him now. No alarm out. No posses combing every scrap of cover for a famous criminal turned fugitive. He had only to lie quiet a few days somewhere, then get in secret touch with Walling, his attorney. Walling would do anything for money, and Trim had the money. 4 millions and more, cannily saved from the crash that had ruined so many others. He would alter his personal appearance, change his name, and with Walling's aid, he would get out of the country and into some other country where a man might live like a prince on 4 millions or the fractional part of it. Between this prospect and Mr. Trim, there stood nothing in the way. Nothing but handcuffs. Mr. Trim's eyes fell upon his bound hands. Snug-fitting, shining steel bands irked his wrists. The grips of the law were still upon him.

Mr. Trim didn't know much about picking lock. He'd got his money by a higher form of burglary that didn't require a knowledge of lock picking. He worked with deliberate slowness, steadily. Nevertheless, it was hot work. The sun rose over the bank and shone on him through the limbs of the uprooted tree. His hat was on the ground alongside of him. The sweat ran down his face, streaking it and wilting his collar flat. The scrap of metal he was using kept slipping out of his wet fingers. Down would go the chained hands to scrabble in the grass for it, and then the picking would go on again. This happened a good many times. The handcuffs remained locked. The devilish, stupid malignity of the blasted things. Mr. Trim raised his hands and brought them down on the log violently. There was a double click and the cuff tightened painfully, pressing the chafed red skin white. One of the little notches on the underside of each cuff had disappeared. It was as if they were living things that had turned and bitten him for the blow he gave them.

From the time the sun went down, there was a tingle of frost in the air. Mr. Trim didn't sleep much. Under the squeeze of the tightened fetters, his wrists throbbed steadily and racking cramps ran through his arms. His stomach felt as though it were tied into knots. The water that he drank from the creek only made his hunger sickness worse. His undergarments that had been wet with perspiration clung to him clammily. His middle-aged, tenderly cared-for body called through every pore for clean linen and soap and water and rest as his empty insides called for food. Soon after sunrise, Mr. Trim was off again, wandering without purpose, until he came to a clearing. Near the center of it rose the sagging roof of what had been a shack or a shed of some sort. Stooping cautiously to keep his bare head below the tops of the shumacs, Mr. Trim made for the ruined shanty and gained it safely. In the midst of the rotted, punky logs that had once formed the walls, he began scraping with his feet. Presently, he uncovered something. It was a broken-off harrow tooth, scaled like a long red fish with the crusted rust of years. Mr. Trim rested the lower rims of his handcuffs on the edge of an old broken watering trough, worked the pointed end of the harrow tooth into the flat middle link of the chain as far as it would go, and then, with one hand on top of the other, he pressed downward with all his might. Oh, the pain in his wrists made him stop at once. The link had not sprung or given in the least, but the twisting pressure had almost broken his wrist bones. He let the harrow tooth fall, knowing that it would never serve as the lever to free him, which indeed he had known all along. And he sat on the side of the trough, rubbing his wrists and thinking. He had another idea. It came into his mind as a vague suggestion that fire had certain effects upon certain metals. He kindled a fire of bits of the rotted wood, and when the flames ran together and rose slender and straight in a single red thread, he thrust the chain into it, holding his hands as far apart as possible in the attitude of a player about to catch a bounced ball. But immediately, the pain of that grew unendurable too, and he leaped back, jerking his hands away. He had succeeded only in blackening the steel and putting a big water blister on one of his wrists right where the shackle bolt would press upon it. Staggering a little and putting his feet down unsteadily, Mr. Trim left the clearing, heading as well as he could eastward away from the railroad.

After a mile or two, he came to a dusty wood road winding downhill. On a smooth patch of turf behind a blacksmith shop, three yokels were languidly pitching horseshoes at a stake driven in the earth. At the extreme end of the woods, close by, Mr. Trim was squatted behind a big boulder, squinting warily through a thick, fringed curtain of ripened goldenrod tops and shumacs. He had been there more than an hour, cautiously waiting his chance to hail the blacksmith. After a bit, the blacksmith took a hand in the game himself. He wore no coat or waistcoat, and as he poised the horseshoe for his first cast at the stake, Mr. Trim saw, pinned flat against the broad strap of his suspenders, a shiny, silver-looking disc. Mr. Trim, stooping low, stole back into the deep woods again. In his extremity, he was ready to risk making a bid for the hire of a blacksmith's help to rid himself of his bonds, but not a blacksmith who wore a deputy sheriff's badge pinned to his suspenders.

0: Mr. Trim wandered through the woods without purpose for 2 days. Once he caught himself scraping his wrists up and down against the rough, scrofulous trunk of a shellbark hickory. The irritation was comforting to the swollen skin. The cuffs, which kept catching in the bark and snagging small fragments of it loose, seemed to Mr. Trim to have been a part and parcel of him for a long time, almost as long a time as he could remember. But the hands, which they clasped so close, seemed like the hands of somebody else. There was a numbness about them that made them feel as though they were a stranger's hands which never had belonged to him. And a voice that Mr. Trim dimly recognized as his own was saying something about $4 million over and over again. Mr. Trim roused up, shook his head angrily to clear it. He rubbed his eyes free of the clouding delusion. It wouldn't do for him to be getting lightheaded. On a flat, shelving bluff, 40 feet above a cut through which a railroad ran at a point about 5 miles north of where the collision had occurred, a tramp was busy, just before sundown, cooking something in an old wash boiler that perched precariously on a fire of wood coals. At the sound of the halting footsteps, the tramp stopped stirring and glanced up apprehensively. As he took in the figure of the newcomer, his eyes narrowed and his pasty, nasty face spread in a grin of comprehension. And he said,
1: "Well, welcome to our city, little stranger."
0: Mr. Trim came nearer, dragging his feet, for they were almost out of the wrecks of his patent leather shoes. His gaze shifted from the tramp's face to the stuff in the fire, his nostrils wrinkling. Then slowly he said,
1: I'm in trouble.
0: And he held out his hand.
1: Why, what I'd call a mild way of putting it. That particular kind of jewelry ain't generally wore for pleasure. Are you sure there ain't nobody looking for you?
0: I'm all alone. I want your help in getting these things off and sending a message to a friend. Now, you'll be well paid, very well. I can pay you more money than you ever had in your life, I can promise. He broke off, for the tramp, as if reassured by his words, had stooped again to his cooking and was stirring the bubbling contents of the wash boiler with a peeled stick. The smell of the stew rising strongly filled Mr. Trim with such a sharp and an aching hunger that he couldn't speak for a moment. He mastered himself, but the effort left him shaking and gulping. The tramp said,
1: "Go on, then. Tell us something about yourself. What brings you roaming around this here railroad covered them bracelets on?"
0: "I was in a wreck. The man with me, the officer, was killed. I wasn't hurt, and I got away into these woods, but they think I'm dead, too. My name is Trim."
1: "Huh? Trim? The New York banker? Yeah? Well, what a streak of luck. Let me look at you. Trim, the swell financier." "Well, if this ain't rich."
0: "I've been wandering about here a great many hours, several days, I think it must be, and I need rest and food very much indeed. I don't feel very well."
1: "You don't look so well, and that's a fact, Trim. But sit down. Make yourself at home. After a while, we'll have a bite of food together, you and me."
0: "You'll be well paid. My friend will see to that. What I want you to do is to take the money in my pocket and buy a cold chisel or a file, or any tool that will take these things off me. And then you will send a telegram to a gentleman in New York and let me stay with you until we get an answer, until he comes here. He will pay you well, I promise it."
1: "Well, look who's giving orders. Now, don't hand me that stuff, Trim. I don't trust you for nothing. I got a better plan."
0: "What do you mean?"
1: "I mean this. I got a little rap or two hanging over my own head. If I take you into town and turn you into the sheriff, I'll be a hero. They'll forget them matters. This ain't bad, Trim. Ain't bad at all. Hold on. Oh, you don't get away, Trim. Come on now. You're going along with me. We'll see what kind of a bargain I can strike up with the marshal. Come on now. Come on peaceable if you don't want to get hurt."
0: Of a sudden, Mr. Trim became a primitive man. He was filled with those elemental emotions that make a man see in spatters of crimson. Gathering strength from passion out of an exhausted frame, he sprang forward at the tramp. He struck him with his head, his shoulders, his knees, his manacled wrists all at once. Caught by surprise, the freckled man staggered back, clawing the air, tripped on the washing fire, and fell, striking his head on a large stone. He was out cold, and he probably would be long enough to give Mr. Trim a chance to get away. In spite of his muddled condition, Trim reasoned that the tramp would not now go to the police, because without Trim as a hostage, he would be thrown in jail himself. And Mr. Trim reasoned right, because later, when the tramp staggered up, his head throbbing with great globs of pain, he had no more stomach for this affair. His only thought was to catch a fast freight and to get away.

Later that night, it rained. A cold, steady, autumnal downpour. A huddled figure slowly climbed upon a low fence running about the house yard of a little farm. On a wet top rail precariously perching, the figure slipped and sprawled forward in the miry yard. It got up, painfully swaying on its feet. It was Mr. Trim, looking for food. He moved slowly toward the house, tottering with weakness and because of the slick mud underfoot, peering nearsightedly this way and that through the murk, staring at every sound and stopping often to listen. The outlines of a lean-to kitchen at the back of the house were looming dead ahead of him, when from the corner of the cottage sprang a small terrier. It made for Mr. Trim, barking shrilly. He backed away, kicking at the little dog, and then put one foot into a hotbed with a great clatter of breaking glass. He felt the sharp ends of the shattering glass tearing and cutting his skin as he jerked free. Recovering himself, he dealt the terrier a lucky kick under the throat that sent it back yowling to where it had come from. And then, as the door jerked open and the half-dressed men jumped out into the darkness, Mr. Trim half hobbled, half fell out of sight behind the woodpile. Back and forth along the lower edge of his yard, the farmer hunted, with a whimpering cowed terrier to guide him, poking in dark corners of the yard with the muzzle of a shotgun for the unseen intruder whose coming had aroused the household. In the brush pile, just over the fence to the east, Mr. Trim lay in his face upon the wet earth, with the rain beating down on him, sobbing with the choking gulps that wrenched him cruelly, biting at the bonds of his wrists until the sound of breaking teeth gritted in the air. And finally, in the hopeless, helpless frenzy of his agony, he beat his arms up and down until the bracelet struck squarely in a flat stone, and the force of the blow sent the cuffs home to the last notch so that they pressed harder and faster than ever upon the tortured wrist bones. When he had wasted 10 or 15 minutes in a vain search, the farmer went shivering back indoors to dry out his wet shirt. But the grumbling figure in the brush pile lay for a long time where it was, only stirring a little, while the rain dripped steadily down on everything.

0: The train wreck was on a Tuesday evening. Early on the Saturday morning following, the chief of police in the town of Westfield, 9 miles from the place where the collision occurred, heard a peculiar, strangely weak knocking at the front door of his cottage, where he also had his office. The door was a Dutch door, sawed through the middle so that the top half might be opened independently, leaving the lower panel fast. He swung the top half back. A face was framed in the opening, an indescribably dirty, unutterably weary face, with matted white hair and a rim of whitish beard stubble on the jaws. The eyes blinked weakly at the chief from under lids as colorless as the eyelids of a corpse. The bare white head was filthy with plastered mud and twigs and dripping wet. The chief of police, startled at this apparition, said,
1: "Well, what do you want?"
0: With a movement that told of a straining effort, the lolled head came up off the chest, the thin, corded neck stiffened back, raising from a dirty, collarless neckband. The Adam's apple bulged out prominently, as big as a pigeon's egg.
1: I've come to surrender myself. I am Hobart W. Trim. Well, I guess you got another thing coming. When last seen, Hobart W. Trim was only 52 years old, besides which he's dead and buried. Yeah, I guess maybe you got another thing coming, Grandpap, and see if you ain't Methuselah or somebody.
2: I am Hobart W. Trim, the banker.
1: Go on, prove it. You got any way to prove it?
2: Yes, I have.
0: Slowly, with struggling attempts, he raised his hands into the chief's sight. They were horribly swollen hands, and at the wrists, almost buried in the bloated folds of flesh, blackened, rusted, battered, yet still strong and whole, was a tightly locked pair of Bean's latest model little giant handcuffs.
1: Why, great Lord. Come in and let me get them irons off of you. Why, they must hurt something terrible.
2: Oh, they can wait,
0: said Mr. Trim very feebly, very slowly, very humbly.
2: I've worn them a long, long while. I'm used to them. First, wouldn't you give me some food? Please?

0: Well, Nelson, now that we've taken care of Irvin S. Cobb's poor Mr. Trim, what do we have scheduled for next week?
1: Two stories, Ben. The first, a real spine chiller by Algernon Blackwood, entitled A Suspicious Gift. The second, a disturbing ghost story by Walker Everett, entitled The Woman in Gray. If you can take it, I hope you'll be with us.

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Mr. Armstead's albums are recorded exclusively for Vanguard Records. Until next week, when Nelson Armstead will again be here in person, this is Ben Grauer, bidding you all

0: Inside every Cape Plum, there's a nice clean stone asking to be let out. There's a very sweet sound to Cape Plums when you have them for afters.
1: I've been gardening in white gloves
2: just to prove that dirt can't hide from new Tide. Tide's been intensified to bring you cleanness no other low-priced powder can beat. I'm going to hide these filthy gloves in the pockets of these cords. Too tough a test for a low-priced powder, not for new Tide. Now for those hidden gloves. How's that for cleanness? Proof that dirt just can't hide from intensified Tide. Try it.
3: 31 and a half, 32, 33, 35, 40 and 10 is 50 and 50 is a pound. 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
1: Good evening, friends of the Inner Sanctum. Well, here it is, Tuesday again, and this is your ghost host at the Squeaking Door. Tonight's story is called The Last Story. It's an original radio play by Christopher Mayo, and our star is Richard Widmark, who plays the role of Tony Muse. We're going to a small main coast fishing village, Flounder Cove, where fishing folks go to bed early, to the lullaby of the surf and the buoys offshore. But this night, there is a new note added to the lullaby. A discordant note, which for all its strangeness serves only to keep awake the man responsible for it. Anthony Muse, the young newspaper man from the city, is typing furiously while his bride sleeps in the other room of their fisherman's cottage.
2: Dead fingers cannot type. A dead heart cannot ache. But that's the end of a story that began when my paper sent me here to Flounder Cove to do a story on fishermen. I spent my first morning sizing up the town. And about noon, I found myself walking along a rocky bluff away from the village. I was approaching a little gray church and a little gray cemetery. And the grass was lush by the large tombstones.
3: Mother, give me some sign. Tell me. Show me that I'm not a murderer. I don't really want to kill anyone. But I feel it. I feel I must.
2: Huh? Sorry, miss. I was passing by and, well, I couldn't help hearing you.
3: You heard me?
2: Hey, wait a minute. Don't go. I'll leave you alone if you like.
3: Who are you?
2: Tony Muse. I didn't mean to eavesdrop.
3: All right. What you heard me say, you would have heard from the others. If you stayed here a while.
2: This grave here. Mary Shermott. You were, talking to someone.
3: Rita Shermott. She was my mother. She died when I was born. You heard me talking to her.
2: Well, I heard some nonsense about you not wanting to murder someone. You're not a murderess, are you?
3: I've been a murderer since the day I was born. Murder is in my heart, as it was in my mother's. As it was in her mother's.
2: Why do you keep your head turned away, Rita? Look at me for a moment.
3: Oh, I can't. Yes. I'll let you see. Look. Look at my eyes. Look in the sunlight.
2: What? They're yellow.
3: Yes. Yes, yellow eyes. Murderer's eyes.
2: Her eyes were yellow. The most beautiful eyes I've ever seen. I saw sunlight and gold and buttercups dancing through tears. But I saw no murder there. Only a horrible hurt, a tortured soul. And I felt pity. And the desire to know more about Rita Sherman.
4: Yep, killer runs in the blood. Got yellow eyes, just like a ma's was.
2: They're pretty eyes, though.
4: Yeah, right, pretty to look at. Mother's was, too. She got a killing fit and dived a knife through a man's heart.
2: Why?
4: No reason. She come near hanging for it.
2: Well, didn't she?
4: No. Governor changed it to life. She was gonna have a baby.
2: Who, Rita?
4: Yeah, Rita. Mary Shermott died, born in Rita, prison hospital. Uncle Zeb's good Christian. He took baby and raised her.
2: Why does she stay here?
4: She can't bring herself to break away from a Ma's grave on a bluff. Talks to a ghost.
2: Everyone I spoke to agreed that Rita Shermett would kill someone someday. I should have taken the afternoon train. My story was finished. But I didn't. I should have forgotten Rita Shermett and her unhappiness. But I couldn't. When I saw her standing on a high point above the hungry rocks on the bluff that afternoon, when I watched her step to the very brink of that bluff, I should have turned my head away, but I couldn't.
5: Rita, you little fool! Don't, Rita! Don't!
2: Stop struggling, Rita!
5: You come back. You come back or you take me with you.
3: Why don't you let me? I can't go on this way. I can't. Why did you do that? You had no right to slap.
2: I do have the right. I love you.
3: Oh, dear heavens, no.
2: Is that so horrible, Rita?
3: Didn't you see in my eyes?
2: I saw superstitious nonsense, Rita. You've been told that you're a born murderer since you were a child. You're being driven toward it. I can help you, Rita. Please let me.
3: You can help me least of all.
2: Why do you say that?
3: Because of what Uncle Zeb told me last night.
2: What did he say?
3: That you are probably the man I was meant to kill.
2: I kissed her. And I found on her lips such a hunger for love and for understanding that I was blinded to the violent forces of nature I was dealing with. Had I known, I might not have called on Uncle Zeb that evening or heard what I did as I froze to the porch of Rita's waterfront shack. The front door was ajar.
5: Put that down, you she-devil. The money's gone and... No! No, don't!
2: I pushed the door open and I faced Uncle Zeb. Not a very pretty sight. Pinned to the wall by a long whaler's harpoon through his stomach. He wasn't dead yet. His red-rimmed drunkard's eyes pleaded for relief. But you can't pull a barbed harpoon back through a man. Even I knew that. Who did this, Zeb? Tell me who, quickly. Was it Rita, Zeb? It wasn't Rita, was it? Tell me! Tell me!
5: Look!
2: Not Rita, he'd said. Not Rita. But who had done it? And who would believe that Rita, with her yellow eyes, hadn't done it? Who would believe that now that Uncle Zeb lay in a darkening pool with a stained harpoon coming through his back? Who?
6: Here comes the sheriff now.
7: Hey, sheriff, did you catch her?
6: Let me through here. Sheriff. Come on, folks, let me through.
7: Yeah, did you catch her, sheriff?
6: Sure, I did.
7: Well, I know that Shermett gal that killed somebody someday. Yes, yeah, sure, I know it.
6: Listen to me, sheriff. Rita Shermett didn't kill anyone.
8: Quiet. You got it all wrong. Emma Hathaway done it.
6: What?
8: What, Rita Shermett?
6: Say that again.
8: Rita Shermett didn't kill Uncle Zeb. Emma Hathaway killed him. Shermett gal couldn't have done it. She took the 5 o'clock express. Bought a ticket for New York.
2: I wasted no time leaving Flounder Cove. They promised to flag a through train for me that night. The sheriff came to the station with me, and he filled me in on the story.
8: Who would have guessed Mimi Hathaway and Zeb was buying all those stories about Rita?
2: But why, Sheriff? Were they trying to drive the crew crazy?
8: At the worst, they could murder somebody. And they'd have the money all clear.
2: What money?
8: Zeb got $20,000 in cash from Rita's ma while she was in prison to raise the gal on. Zeb thought nobody knew that, so he was going to use the money himself.
2: But Mamie Hathaway knew, huh?
8: Yep. Rita's ma told Mamie just before she died. Mamie told Zeb she knew. So he had to cut her in the deal.
2: Lovely people. What happened last night?
8: You come in the picture, and Mamie sees the gal's falling for you. She goes to Zeb and wants her share. And they each made a mistake.
2: How, Sheriff?
8: Zeb told Mamie he'd spent all the money. Mamie killed Zeb, thinking sure Rita'd be blamed for it. You see, son, nobody except Cal at the station here. No, Rita had left around the corner.
9: Do you know why she left, sir?
8: I reckon I do, son. And I hope you find her.
9: I have to find her, Sheriff. I couldn't very well tell the sheriff why I had to find Rita Sherman. Better than anyone, I knew a girl was just then arriving in New York. A girl who was unstable enough to become a homicidal fiend. I was standing on the subway platform at 14 when I spotted Rita. She was standing at the front end of the platform with a small group. Things happened fast then, but I remember just as I started toward her, I noticed the man who wavered close to her at the edge of the platform. I saw her hands raised slowly toward the man's back, and then I heard the train come. Rita, you poor child.
10: Tell me, did you see?
11: He fell. Remember, he fell.
10: All right, now, everybody. Move along, man. Move along.
11: How did it happen, lady? You were standing close.
10: He was wheeling, sort of rocking.
8: I saw her go to pull him back, officer. She wasn't quick enough. Rita.
10: Yes.
8: You don't think you pushed the man, do you?
10: I'm not sure. I just saw him leaning, and I raised my hand. I just don't know, Tony.
8: Well, you didn't. I saw you. You were going to pull him back. Now let's talk about us. Darling, you don't know how I've looked for you, but now... Now, baby, I'll never let you go.
10: Oh, Tony. I can't.
8: Can't what, darling?
10: I can't see you again. It's not that I don't want to, Tony. But Dr. White won't let me.
8: Who's Dr. White?
10: He's a wonderful man. He's curing me, Tony. He's a psychiatrist. He says it would be dangerous for me to see you. For a long time.
8: Dr. White. He became a high, polished wall I couldn't climb between me and the woman I loved. I forced a couple of dates with Rita, but it was always the same story. Dr. White says you were part of my past that must be forgotten. Dr. White says I'll have to forget you if he's secure. Dr. White says... White.
10: Dr. White will see you now, Mr. Mule.
8: Thanks.
12: Mr. Mews, what can I do for you?
8: Who's paying you for your services, Dr. White?
12: Why, no one. Rita came to me for help. I became interested in her case.
8: Oh? The case or the subject, White?
12: Frankly, both.
8: I see. Well, that puts the cards on the table. She comes to you as a patient, wanting to be cured for my sake. You fall in love with her and influence her to stay away from me. Yeah.
12: Only part of that is true. She shouldn't see you yet.
8: A very neat way to eliminate competition, Doctor. Very neat. But I'm moving in. I suffered the tearing pangs of jealous hate in the days that followed. Rita refused to see me until White had released her as cured. But there was one way to beat White. And I planned accordingly. I parked my car across from his house on Long Island. It was a deserted section along the shore. Shortly after midnight, a cab came along, and I ducked. I followed White up the driveway until he heard me.
12: With it.
8: Tony Mews, Doc.
12: Hughes, what are you doing here?
2: Let's go inside where it's comfortable.
12: Oh, no, we'll talk right here.
2: Don't let's mess up your driveway, White. This is a gun.
12: All right, Muse. What is it?
2: You've persisted in keeping Rita under your influence, Doctor. Now you're going to let her go.
12: Not a chance, Muse. And how can you make me do it? By killing me?
2: No, not by killing you. But a letter from you will do.
12: Rubbish.
2: You'll either write what I tell you to write, or you'll never sight again.
12: All right. All right.
2: Dear Rita, I've been called to the coast for some important and confidential work. Before going, I've reviewed several of my cases. I feel that you have sufficiently advanced to be considered quite normal. I will check into your progress on my return. Sincerely yours, then sign it.
12: Frankly, Muse, this is childish. What's to prevent me from showing Rita this letter as a forgery?
2: I thought of that too, Doctor.
12: No, Muse. Why be rash? Listen to me.
2: The trouble with you as a psychiatrist, White, is that you never met anyone who wanted something as much as I want Rita Sherman. And I mean to have her, Doctor. He was light and easy to carry. I crammed the trunk compartment of the car shut on him and I locked it. In town, I mailed a letter to Rita, and I waited centuries for the night to pass, and then more centuries for my phone to ring the next day. Tony Muse.
10: Tony. Tony.
2: Whoa, darling, is there anything wrong? You're crying, Rita.
10: I know, I can't help it, dear. I'm just so happy. I just received a letter from Dr. Walkie. He says...
2: Rita, you don't mean he's released you?
10: Yes. I'm well and normal and... When can I see you, Tony?
2: Baby, pack your toothbrush. I'll pick you up in the car in 1 hour. We're heading for Lake Arrowhead, darling. This is your wedding day. Lake Arrowhead was a beautiful lake. And a deep one. It hadn't been easy to act normally on a trip up with White's day-old corpse in the car with me. But now I could rid myself of it. Only one ugly task left. Then time and Rita's love would dull these memories. I opened the car trunk, and I found his eyes staring at me. I pulled him out of the car. The tarpaulin bag I bought, the knife, and the saw. The doctor's saw. I was ready. It took me a half hour in all. No one would have guessed then who was packed in the weighted tarpaulin package I dropped into the lake. It was finished.

0: the night we reached Flounder Cove. We're spending our honeymoon here. No man ever had more than I did to be happy about with Rita. Rita, my wife. It was an expensive moment. I only realized a short 2 hours ago that the happiness I'd bought was impossible to hold. Rita dozed off peacefully. I'd gone for a smoke and a walk on the moors. When I returned, I paused at our cottage door. There was someone moving about inside. I waited. Then I opened the door softly. Rita was easy to see in her white nightgown. She was walking softly toward the bedroom. She was walking in her sleep. I followed softly, my heart beating wildly. She paused for a moment by the bed, looking down at my empty place. And then she spoke in a voice that couldn't have been hers.
1: Yes, Mother. I know I must. Yes, Mother.
0: My world was still, hushed, balanced, ready to fall on me. Rita's arm raised slowly, and there was a single glint of metal as she brought her arm down, and she leaped on the bed like a wild animal. Her arm flailed up and down and up and down. I saw her get up. I saw the knife buried into the slit mattress. Watched my wife return to her bed. Then came here.

0: I saw the knife buried into the slip mattress. Watched my wife return to her bed.
1: Then came here to write the story. The strange forces of the mind are not to be tampered with unless it be to resolve their cure for all time. Well, that's the story. All but the ending. And the end of the story must be acted out.
2: Ironic twist, too. The same gun I used on White.
1: Rita will never wait to find that she is a murderess. It's far better this way. Happiness was not for either of us. To whom it may concern, I, Anthony Mews, do confess to the murder of Dr. Donald White of New York City. I further confess to the murder of my wife, Rita Shermott Mews, this night. This, my last story, I bequeath to all editors whose past patience has been tried by my artificial, unconvincing, and contrived efforts in fiction writing. I'm going for a walk on the block.

Rita. 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

And that's Mystery Theater. Every week, we'll reach into the dusty file, brush it off, and present a still up-to-date replica of a whodunit of yesterday.

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0: I can't. 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

0: You believe in ghosts? Haunted houses? Well, I got a story for you. We were sitting in the living room alongside the fireplace. Jim Paxton and me. Just sitting there and talking a little. Having an occasional nip out of a bottle. Just sitting there and looking at the fire. And just the two of us. Carol was at the apartment in New York made up of a cold. Well, I'd run into Jim on 39th Street that afternoon. He said, "How's about driving out to the country to your place, huh?" That's what we were talking about this night when it was raining. It was 12:30. We were all alone in the house.
1: How long you been here, Arnold?
0: Where?
1: Here? In Eddie's house?
0: This is my house.
1: It is now.
0: Well, don't forget it.
1: No. You feel funny living here?
0: No.
1: I would.
0: Yeah, I suppose you would.
1: Eddie ever come around?
0: Are you kidding?
1: No. Does he?
0: Well, how could he?
1: Well, he liked the house pretty well.
0: Yeah, if he came around now, he wouldn't recognize it.
1: I couldn't see what you'd done with it. It was so dark when you come in.
0: I'll show you in the morning.
1: Good. Fire feels good.
0: Yes. Yeah, where you been all this time, Jim?
1: Different places. You stayed right here, huh?
0: Here in New York. We think maybe Carol and I will move out here, though, permanently in the spring.
1: Not for me.
0: Nobody asked me.
1: Say, Arnold. You got much left?
0: What do you mean, much?
1: Well, I mean, you know, besides the house.
0: Why? Well, I got some.
1: Aye.
0: Why? You broke?
1: Pretty near.
0: You still got your card?
1: Union card?
0: Sure. Well?
1: What do you mean, well? If I'm going to play piano, I'm going to do it for fun.
0: What am I supposed to do?
1: Oh, I thought maybe you'd have an idea.
0: Yeah, I gave you an idea.
1: Yeah. That Eddie's piano?
0: That's my piano.
1: The one Eddie had, I mean.
0: Yeah.
1: I haven't touched a keyboard in years.
0: So, okay.
1: Yes, Eddie wouldn't mind if I play his piano. Huh?
0: Lay off that Eddie stuff, will you?
1: Remember that thing he used to like, huh? That Cesar Franck D minor symphony?

Mutual Broadcasting System presents Quiet, Please, which is written and directed by Willis Cooper and which features Ernest Chappell. Quiet, Please for tonight is called Come In, Eddie.

0: Hey, cut that out, will you?
1: What
0: will you? Yeah, leave the piano alone.
1: Okay. We just talk.
0: Well, why don't you just shut up a while?
1: Oh, I kind of feel like talking, I guess.
0: Well, I don't.
1: Well, I'll talk.
0: You just listen. Huh?
1: Want a drink?
0: No.
1: I'll have one. Yeah, I wouldn't want to be alone in this house with Eddie walking around night.
0: Cut it out, haunting you.
2: I told you to cut that out, you hear me?
1: Oh, now, look, you busted one of Eddie's best glasses.
2: You son!
0: Just what are you trying to cook up?
1: I thought you weren't afraid of ghosts, son.
2: I'm not. I'm not, I tell you.
1: Okay, okay.
0: What are you up to, Jim?
1: Well, I just thought maybe you'd... you know, get your mind on Eddie for a little while.
0: Why?
1: Well, I'll tell you. I gotta have some dough.
0: Oh. I get it. Good. And the answer's no.
1: I mean, I gotta have it, Arnold.
2: Well, listen, you got the big half when
1: we murdered Eddie. No, don't take it so big, Arnold. There's nobody here but you and me.
2: What was that?
1: The ashtray fell off the piano on his keys. What's the matter? Think it was Eddie?
2: Listen, I got just about enough of this.
1: It's awful cold in here all of a sudden. Hey, no wonder that door's open.
2: Oh, I'll get it.
1: No. Wait. Maybe Eddie is here. Come in, Eddie.
2: Don't say that!
1: Too late, Arnold. Shut the door, Eddie.

0: It was the wind, I told myself. But it must have been the wind. The wind does funny things in an old house like this one. Sure it does. And the wind can open a door, and then the draft through the doorway will close the door sometimes. Won't it? But it couldn't be Eddie. Well, Eddie's dead. Eddie died 6 years ago, right here in this house. Right here in this room. Well, I couldn't help it. I liked Eddie. Well, Eddie was my cousin, wasn't he? I couldn't help it. He had more money than he knew what to do with. I couldn't help wanting his money. Well, everybody wants money, don't they? Eddie shouldn't have let me know he'd made that will and I was to get everything. The house and everything. I'm not going to be crazy. Eddie can't be here. Well, if he was going to haunt me, he'd have been here before this. Wouldn't he?
1: Well, there isn't any way out of it, Arnold, you see? I gotta have Doom. Now.
0: And I won't give it to you.
1: Now, look, Arnold, let's be reasonable. You let me have this dough, and I'll go away, and I won't come back.
0: How do I know you won't?
1: Well, kid, you don't. But see, you haven't got any alternative.
0: I won't do it.
1: What do they do to him in this state?
0: Who?
1: Murderers.
0: Stop talking that way.
1: Hang him or burn him?
0: Well, you'll find out, too, if you try to squeal on me. You had just as much to do with it as I did.
1: Yeah, that's right. So I did.
0: No, don't try anything.
1: Oh, Arnold, don't be so dumb. That's the trouble with you. You're always so dumb.
0: What?
1: Listen. Who thought of knocking off Eddie in the first place?
0: You did.
1: Right. And who figured out a way to do it so nobody'd ever even suspicion he was murdered?
0: You did.
1: Well, then, jerk, you don't think I haven't got an out on this thing?
0: How?
1: I should tell you. Look, take my word for it, Arnold. I'm in the clear. And, brother, you ain't. So you might as well lay it on the line and be happy.
0: I don't believe it.
1: Okay, so don't then. But believe me, Arnold, when I tell you it's going to cost you one thing or the other.
0: What do you mean?
1: The dough, Arnold. Or your life. You see?
0: I won't do it.
1: Stir up the fire a little. It's getting cold in here again.
0: Is that door open?
1: No. The door's closed, Arnold. Eddie's in here with us.
0: I didn't touch that poker.
1: Of course you didn't, Arnold. That was Eddie. Starting to stir up the fire for you.
0: No such thing as a ghost. Well, when people are dead, they're dead. They don't come back to haunt other people. Jim Paxton was playing some kind of a trick on me, just like he tricked me into killing Eddie. Well, I would never have thought of it till he suggested it. And I used to lie awake nights thinking how fine it would be if Eddie was dead and I had all his money. And I remember how Jim Paxton worked on me. I remember how he said maybe he'd be better off because he was so sick all the time. And during that time, he told me he'd figured out a way to kill Eddie so nobody'd ever had the face of the sheep. And he kept talking about what we could do with all the money Eddie had. And Eddie in the next room with that crystal cocktail shaker of his, calling to us to come and have a drink with him. He was so lonesome. And the two of us would drink with him. And he never knew what we were thinking over the rims of our glasses. I remember Jim whispering in the corner.
1: Nice guy, Eddie. But he's so useless, Arnold.
0: Yeah, I remember Jim on the telephone.
2: Poor old Eddie. Always have drunk the devil in that continual pain.
0: Yeah, I remember waking up in the middle of the night and thinking I heard Jim's voice somewhere.
1: We'd be doing Eddie a favor, Arnold.
0: And a day in this very room. And Eddie on the floor. And Jim walking across the room with that big, toothy grin of his and sticking out his hand and saying,
2: "Congratulations. Congratulations, rich man."
0: And then the sound of a poker falling on the hearth in Nettie's house at midnight. With nobody there but me and Jim Paxton.
3: That was Eddie. Starting to stir up the fire for you.
0: I want a drink.
1: No, now wait, Arnold.
0: Cut it out, Jim.
1: I said wait. We want to get this thing settled before you start to get tight.
0: No, I'm not going to get tight. I just want a drink.
1: You'll get a drink. I want to straighten this thing out first. Now, look.
0: I'll give you $1,000.
1: Why, you big-hearted old fella, you...
0: Not another dime. Hand me the buck.
1: Kid, I don't want $1,000.
0: Will you give me a drink?
1: No. Kid, look. I want a lot more than 10 lousy $100 bills.
0: Well, you're not going to get it.
1: I think I am.
0: Well... How much?
1: How much have you got?
0: None of your business.
1: Let's stop kidding around, Arnold. I got a pretty good idea how much dough you've got.
0: You have not.
1: Why, you'd be surprised. Look, for $20,000, I'll never see you again.
0: $20,000? What do you think I am?
1: A jerk.
0: Now, listen.
1: A jerk that murdered his cousin.
0: With your help?
1: Arnold, I never touched him.
0: Well, but you...
1: You killed him.
0: Well, you're just as guilty as I am. Give me a drink.
1: After a while... What about this 20 G's?
0: You know what I could do, Jim?
1: What could you do, Arnold?
0: Well, you said I killed Eddie.
1: You did?
0: It never occurred to you that I might kill you?
1: Sure.
0: I'm bigger than you, Jim.
1: Yeah?
0: Why, I could...
1: You could choke me. Or you could hit me with a poker. Or maybe you got guns here. You could shoot me with.
0: I think I will kill you.
1: Do, huh?
0: Yes, I do.
1: Wait a minute, Arnold.
0: Why should I?
1: Well, I'll tell you. I'll tell you, Arnold.
0: Go on.
1: See, the trouble with you is you're so dumb.
0: Dumb enough to kill you?
1: Yeah, that sure would be dumb, boy.
0: Yeah.
1: Look, kid. I told you I got an out if I have to turn you in. I was smart enough to figure that out so nobody can touch me.
0: What's that got to do with me killing you?
1: Well, Arnold, boy, if I was smart enough to figure out a foolproof way of knocking off your cousin, and if I was smart enough to dope out a way to keep my nose clean if they hang you, well, wouldn't I be smart enough to have an angle that'd keep you from bumping me?
0: What do you mean?
1: You know... One of the reasons I like you, Arnold, is you're so simple-minded. Look, don't you ever go to the movies or listen to the radio or read a book?
0: What are you talking about?
1: Okay. Look, there's a little note written to a certain guy that spills all the works about how Eddie got knocked off. And this little note, Arnold... He's in the hands of a certain other guy. If I don't call him up or come see him for 24 hours, he mails the note. You see how simple?
0: I don't believe it.
1: Okay. Knock me off and see.
0: You know, Jim... Jim, I was thinking.
1: Well, what do you know about that?
0: I was thinking. Wouldn't it be funny if Eddie was here?
1: Funny? Oh.
0: Well, you know, if Eddie was here, listening to us two, talk about how we
1: murdered is the word, Arnold.
0: All right, murdered. How we murdered him. You know, I don't think he knew who did it.
1: I never thought of that.
0: I don't think he did. He was standing there, right over there.
1: I remember.
0: And he had his back turned to both of us.
1: Let's not go into the details, Arnold. I remember it well.
0: Well, I was just thinking, if he was here, finding out that we murdered him, now we're talking about getting rid of each other.
1: Yeah. He'd get a great kick out of it. Eddie had a terrific sense of humor.
0: Yeah. He also had a terrific sense of getting even with people, Jim.
1: Yeah, I know.
0: Well, if he was here... Listen to all this. You know what he'd be thinking about.
4: Getting even.
0: Yeah.
4: Well, so okay, he's not here.
0: You sure?
4: Look, that was the wind blew the door open.
0: Yeah.
4: And I knocked the poker over.
0: Well, how could you?
4: I kicked the face of the stand. Scared you, huh?
0: No kidding. No kidding, did you?
4: I did.
0: Then you don't think... You don't think Eddie is here?
4: Are you nuts?
0: Well, sure, how could I mean, there aren't any ghosts. Are there?
4: Well, not to change the subject, boy, but what about my money?
0: I gotta think about it.
4: You ought to have your thinking all done by now, boy. I've laid it on the line for you. It's open and shut.
0: Now, give me a drink.
4: Go ahead. Wait.
0: What's the matter?
4: Listen. What is that?
0: I know what it sounds like.
4: Eddie's cocktail shaker.
0: Yeah.
4: Who else is in the house?
0: Nobody.
4: Don't kid me.
0: I'm not. Listen. Jim.
4: Quiet.
0: Listen, Jim. Listen, that's the way Eddie used to shake up those daiquiris. You remember? Listen. Chink, chink, chink, chink, chink, chink. Remember? Eddie. Paul was in the library. Making a drink.
4: Maybe he heard you asking for one.
0: Cut it out.
4: Go see what that noise is.
0: Well, not me.
4: Cindy, it's from the library.
0: Jim. Maybe it is Eddie.
4: Go see.
0: No.
4: Listen, if you're pulling a gag on me...
0: Jim, I'm not. I'm telling you.
4: Where is that cocktail shaker? It is.
0: In the library. I put it in there just the other day.
4: Why don't you go see what that noise is?
0: No.
4: Well, let's both go.
0: Jim, I'm afraid. You know what we were talking about? About Eddie getting even.
4: Ah, you're such a jerk. Probably rats or something. Here, give me that poker. I'll go see.
0: No. No.
4: Take off me. Hey, Eddie. See? Hey, Eddie. Bring us a drink.
0: No, Jim. Cut it out.
4: Look out. Come on. Bring us a drink. Hey, Eddie. Come in, Eddie. Now, what's it? Hey, the light. I don't turn the light. The light.
0: I'll get him.
4: Eddie!
0: I stumbled against the furniture, so I tried to find the wall switch, but I couldn't find it. And I felt someone bump against me, and I heard Jim yelling.
4: Eddie!
0: And I stumbled again.
4: Eddie!
0: And that cocktail shaker kept clinking away the way I used to shake, the way I always remembered. Then I heard a kind of struggle going on in the dark. Jim grunting as if somebody had him in his throat. And then I fell over something and hit my head. The last thing I remembered was the sound of a crashing crack. And I passed out cold on the floor. And then slowly... Slowly, I drifted back. The lights were still out, and I could smell the familiar smell of spilled liquor. The daiquiri cocktails from a crystal shaker. And nobody in that house had had a daiquiri since the day that he died. And I heard something. I heard the piano. And the music was that old favorite of Eddie's, the one he used to play, the one Jim had started to play from the Cesar Franck D minor. And I called, Jim! Hey, Jim! But the music went right on, and Jim didn't answer. And then the doorbell started to ring, and the music stopped. And the lights went out. And a big fella in some kind of uniform stepped in the door.
5: Don't seem to be anybody. Oh, there you are.
0: Who are you?
5: State police, mister.
0: Oh, I'm glad that I... Well, what do you want?
5: Who was that playing the piano when I rang the bell?
0: I don't know.
5: Well, get up off the floor. Where's the... Oh.
0: What? Where's Jim?
5: Jim? Is this Jim here, mister?
0: Where?
5: Here.
0: And I looked. Jim was beside the fireplace. And he was... dead. And beside him was the shattered remains of the crystal cocktail shaker that had been Eddie's.
5: You do this, mister?
0: Where did you come from?
5: You do this?
0: Who sent you here?
5: Well, I'll tell you. Some guy called up and said there was murder being done here, and we'd better get here quick. So, no, don't try any monkey business with me, mister. There's another officer right outside the door, and he's got a Tommy gun, and he's got his
0: eye on
5: you.
0: Who was this fellow who told you, officer?
5: That I'm going to find out. Stick out your hands, will you? That's it. I don't know who he was. He just said, "This is Eddie speaking." I said, "Eddie who?" And he laughed and said, "Just Eddie." Well, that's all I know.

0: You have listened to Quiet, Please, which is written and directed by Willis Cooper. The man who spoke to you was Ernest Chappell.
1: And Les Tremaine played Jim Paxton. Arthur Cole was a police officer. Music for tonight's Quiet, Please was composed and played by Albert Berman. And now for a word about next week's Quiet, Please, here is my good friend, Bill Cooper.
2: I have a story for you next week about what sometimes happens to explorers who go places they shouldn't go. I call it Some People Can't Die.
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2: This is the Mysterious Traveler, inviting you to join me on another journey into the realm of the strange and the terrifying. I hope you will enjoy the trip, that it will thrill you a little and chill you a little. So settle back and get a good grip on your nerves, if you can. Where are we going? Why, tonight we're going on a little excursion into the realm of pure imagination. You've all heard the old saying, believe in a thing enough and it'll come true. Well, suppose many people came to believe in something that couldn't possibly be real. Such as an artificial monster growing in a scientist's laboratory. What would happen? Well, if you want to know what might happen, listen to the story I call... If You Believe. My story begins in a rambling old house deep in the woods. In a homemade laboratory, gray-haired Professor Jonathan Davis is peering eagerly into a large glass container that holds an odd, transparent, jelly-like substance.
3: Ellen! Oh, Ellen!
4: Yes, sir?
3: Ellen, come quick!
4: I'm coming, dear. What is it?
3: Ellen, look. I think I've succeeded at last.
4: Oh, Dad.
3: You look. Your eyes are better than mine. Yes, isn't there movement in the protoplasm this time? Isn't it stirring? Just a little?
4: No, Dad. There isn't any movement.
3: No? You're positive, Ellen? I was sure I saw some sign of life.
4: I'm quite positive, Dad. Now, please, won't you admit that what you're trying to do is impossible?
3: No, Ellen, no. I will succeed. I know it. Now, come, we've got to try another feeding mixture. If you hand me the saline solution and dextrose, and I'll begin again.
1: But while Professor Davis labored in his lonely seclusion to make a lifelong dream come true, something that was to affect him vitally was happening in the editorial room of the largest newspaper in the nearby city.
5: City desk, Benson speaking. Oh, hello, Mr. McGuire. Yes? Well, yes, sure, I've been reading Dan Duncan's special features. I edit them. I see. You don't think they've been colorful enough lately, huh? Well, to tell the truth, I agree with you. I've been meaning to speak to him about it. Yes. Sure, I'll do it now. He just came in. Right. Right. Good night, Mr. McGuire. Hey, Dan.
6: Yeah, Joe. What cooks?
5: The big boss just phoned down.
6: What's he want?
5: Well, frankly, he thinks you're slipping.
6: McGuire thinks I'm slipping. Well, I like that.
5: That's what he said.
6: And I've done everything to get hot material except to go out and commit a murder myself.
5: Well, maybe he's tired of murders. You want to know why you don't turn up something like that haunted house story you did last spring?
6: Why, I don't. That was a good story, wasn't it?
5: It was a honey.
6: Yeah. Especially the description of the way the ghost of the drowned girl walked around the house, leaving wet spots where it stepped. You know, I caught a heck of a cold walking around in wet socks to make those footmarks.
5: No more than you deserve for faking a story.
6: You're faking a story. Listen, Benson, any time a million readers believe a story, it's true. And they believed in that ghost. Every one of them.
5: I'm not saying they didn't, but McGuire wants another story just as good.
6: I got a good mind to tell the old buzzard to fly a kite. Another story like... Hey.
5: Huh? What is it?
6: I think I got it.
7: Hey, Ted. Ted Jones.
8: Oh, yeah, Dan.
7: Front and center.
8: Oh. Yeah, what is it, Dan?
6: All right, dump your camera on the desk and sit.
8: Okay.
6: Now tell me, what was that story you told me last week about some professor living up in the woods back at town? never coming out of his private lab.
9: Oh, you mean Professor Davis?
6: Yeah, that's the one.
9: Yeah. Well, what about him?
6: There was a fuss over something he said in a lecture one day, wasn't there?
9: A fuss? Well, it was more like an explosion.
10: Hey, wait a minute. I remember that case. Professor claimed he could create an artificial man, wasn't that it?
9: No. He said that an artificial man might be produced someday. Might be.
10: Well, the paper said he claimed he could create one.
9: Yeah, I know.
10: Well, it made a good story, didn't it?
9: And drove Professor Davis out of the university into retirement. Oh, the school didn't like the publicity.
6: Water under the bridge, kid. Anyway, here's the old professor working away secretly for the last 5 years. All alone?
9: No, he wasn't all alone. His daughter Ellen's with him.
6: How old is she?
9: Oh, she was 15 then, so...
6: She's 20 now. Good looking?
9: Well, I was in Professor Davis's class. I remember as a skinny brat with yellow hair.
6: Yeah, good, a blonde. So here's the prof secretly working with his beautiful blonde daughter at what?
11: I'll bite.
6: What? Why, he's trying to prove he was right. He's trying to create an artificial man.
11: Say, you got something there.
9: Oh, now, wait a minute. You don't know Professor Davis is trying to create artificial life.
6: Well, we soon will. You know where his hideout is, don't you?
9: Yeah.
6: All right, then grab your camera. Let's get going.
9: Oh, now, wait a minute, Dan. Suppose you find Professor Davis is...
6: Ah, forget it. Benson, save me 2 columns. Come on, Ted. We're on our way.
12: There, Ellen. It's done. Now we must warm it, ever so gently. It'll stay at blood heat until morning. And then, Ellen...
4: Oh, I hope so, Dad, but... Darling, if you fail again, won't you please promise me to stop trying to create this artificial protoplasm?
12: Well, we'll talk about that in the morning. Now, who could that be?
4: I'll go see, Dad. Yes?
9: I'm Ted Jones, Miss Davis. I don't suppose you remember me.
4: Ted Jones? Oh, you were one of Father's students, weren't you?
9: Yes, that's right. I'm a newspaper photographer now. Oh. Could we come in? I have a friend with me, a reporter.
13: Ellen, who is it?
4: Newspaper men, Dad. They want to see you.
13: Newspaper men, don't let them in. Send them away.
6: Oh, come now, Professor. We just want to ask you a couple of questions, and but we can talk better inside, sir. There. Now we can talk like friends.
9: Hey, but Dan, we weren't invited in.
13: How dare you force your way in here? Get out, both of you.
4: Please go.
9: Dan, come on. Professor Davis doesn't want to talk to us.
6: Keep your shirt on, Ted. Just a couple of questions, Professor. Now, isn't it true that hidden away here, you're creating artificial life?
13: I won't answer your questions. You just print more lies and ruin everything I'm trying to do.
6: Then you are creating artificial life, huh?
13: Young man,
6: Tell me how far you've gotten. You figuring on springing an artificial man on us one of these days?
13: You fools. While I still struggle to create synthetic protoplasm, you talk of artificial men. Go before I throw you out.
4: Please go, please.
9: Come on, Dan, we're leaving.
6: Okay, we're going. Thanks for the interview, Professor. Read all about it in tomorrow's Curtain.
13: The imbeciles. What do they know of science? All they want is to cheapen my work, make it a sensation for the headlines.
4: Please, Father, you must get control of yourself. They've gone now.
13: Yes, they are. Well, they shan't interfere with my work. Well... Come, we must adjust the heat. Ellen.
4: Yes, Dad, what is it?
13: Ellen, the mixture's moving. This time I'm sure of it. The protoplasm. It's alive.
14: Say, Dan, this is something.
9: Huh?
14: Behind bolted doors deep in the woods... Professor Jonathan Davis toils night and day to create the world's first synthetic man. In a great vat lies a strange caricature of humanity. It has a head, arms, legs, a body, all of them fashioned of a pale green substance like gelatin.
9: Nice touch, huh?
14: Day by day, life stirs more strongly in this grotesque creation of science. Someday it may breathe, walk, eat. Now, look, Dan, aren't you going pretty strong?
6: Ah, forget it. The old man wants a story, doesn't he? Besides, the professor really is working on synthetic protoplasm. Maybe he has got a pale green monster in his bathtub. How do I know?
14: Okay, Dan, but if you're faking this story, I know nothing about it.
6: Faking it? You know I never fake stories.
14: Okay. We'll set this up and put it in the press wires. By noon tomorrow, 40 million people will be believing in Professor Davis' artificial monster.
6: By noon tomorrow, I'll be believing in it myself.

0: And so, all over the nation, people read the story and marveled and believed. While in the laboratory, hidden in the woods.
1: Oh, look. This time it is alive. It is. There can be no doubt of it.
2: The liquid is certainly moving, Dad.
1: Yes, see? And the protoplasm is breathing. Listen. You can hear. I've created artificial life, Ellen.
2: Yes, I'm afraid so, Dad.
1: Afraid so? What do you mean? I'd like to see their faces down at the university when they hear of this.
2: It's grown since last night.
1: Yes, it has. The cells are multiplying like true protoplasm. That's why I transferred it to the staff tank. Now I must add salt, acid, phosphorus.
2: Oh, that must be grocery boy. Excuse me, Dad. Yes? Oh, you.
3: Miss Davis, I hope that you'll let me apologize.
2: We have nothing to say to you.
3: Please don't shut the door before I explain.
2: Explain? There's nothing to explain. You force your way in here.
3: I came to apologize for that. Well, have you seen the morning papers?
2: We're not interested in the papers.
3: I'm afraid you'll be interested in this one. Look.
2: Oh, how outrageous.
3: That story of your father creating an artificial man is in every paper in the country, and I feel I'm to blame, and I want to make up for it. Can't I come in so we can talk?
2: I guess you'd better, Mr. Jones. But Dad mustn't see this paper.
3: Oh, no, of course not. Won't he recognize me?
2: No, I don't think so. He's very nearsighted. I'll just tell him that you used to be one of his students.
3: And if you'll tell me the real truth, I'll try to get the paper to understand that Dan Duncan just made up his story.
1: Who is it, Ellen?
2: It's Ted Jones, Dad, one of your former students. He called to say hello.
1: Jones? Oh, yes, of course. Organic chemistry, wasn't it, Jones?
3: Oh, yes, sir.
1: You're the one who kept breaking things. Oh, Jones, I have something here you'd be very interested in. Come and see.
3: Yes, sir. Look. That stuff in the tank. It seems to be alive.
1: It is alive. Synthetic protoplasm, my boy, the first ever created.
3: It's breathing.
1: Yes, and it's also growing. Life becomes stronger in it by the moment.
2: It's changing color, Dad. It's becoming a pale green.
1: Yes, it's growing fast. Very fast. I never dreamed that success would come so completely.
4: Hiya, Ted. I thought I'd find you here.
3: Why, Dan.
4: Dan Duncan himself. Hiya, Professor.
1: What do you want here?
4: Oh, just a few pictures. Shot of you in your lab, so far.
2: You have the nerve to come here after what you've done.
4: What I've done? You haven't seen anything yet. You and your father are big news now. You're going to be bigger.
3: Dan, you'd better go.
4: Better go? I don't follow you, kid.
3: I said you'd better go. There isn't any story here for you.
4: No story? Hey, what's eating you? Aren't you here to get a follow-up?
3: No, I came here to get the truth. Something you wouldn't be interested in.
4: Hey, what kind of talk is that?
3: Are you going to go, or will I have to throw you out?
4: Throw me out? Now listen, kid.
3: You want me to try it? All right, I will.
4: Okay, I'm going. Take your hands off of me. But don't think you can get away with this. You're fired.
3: And that's all right with me.
4: And as for you, Professor, you and your artificial man are going to be so well known in a day or two, you'll be getting offers from Hollywood.
0: And so, with each edition of the papers, the headlines grew bigger.

0: The telegraph wires carried editorials condemning Professor Davis.
1: Is it a man or is it a monster Professor Davis has created? By his refusal to answer questions, the professor led us to suspect that...
0: Radio commentators spread the story to still more listening millions.
2: A strange substance like pale green gelatin. Now it moves and stirs in its confinement, seeking to escape. This strange creation of the temple.
0: And speakers denounce Professor Davis.
3: And I ask you, can science be permitted to venture into these forbidden realms unchecked? Who knows what horror may emerge from the laboratory if we are not careful? This mad thing must be stopped. Stop!
2: Who is it?
4: Oh, it's me, Ted.
2: Oh. Ted, did you have any trouble?
4: No, I got the medicine for your father, all right, and I brought the evening papers, too.
2: What do they say?
4: Pretty bad. They're all using Duncan's story, and he shot the works.
2: Ted, how can he do such a thing?
4: Well, he's a very plausible writer. He has a knack for making people believe him. If anybody accuses him of lying, he'll just say that he was misled by your father.
2: I see. I'm sorry you lost your job trying to help us.
4: That doesn't matter. I was about ready to quit anyway. How is your father now?
2: He seems to be sleeping quietly.
4: Well, I'm sticking around until he's all right again.
2: Well, you don't have to do that, Ted. I'll make out.
4: If I hadn't gotten into that fight with Duncan, your father might not have had his stroke.
2: No, it was just the excitement. It's his heart, but I know how to take care of him. But, Ted, I'm frightened.
4: About your father?
2: No, about it, the protoplasm.
4: Oh.
2: It's changed just since this morning.
4: It's changed? But how?
2: It's grown and... Well, come on, give yourself.
4: All right. Helen, it seems to be taking on shape.
2: Yes, and it looks... Oh, Ted, it looks like green gelatin.
4: The way Duncan describes it.
2: And look, there's a vague shape like a head and the rough outline of arms and legs.
4: Oh, it isn't possible.
2: It shouldn't be, but it's happening. Something terrible is taking place inside that glass tank.
4: I don't understand. Your father certainly never intended to create this.
2: You know, all afternoon I've been wondering if Father really has created it.
4: I don't follow you, Ellen. Do you mean some outside force might be responsible?
2: Ted, you know the old saying, believe in a thing enough and it'll come true.
4: Yes, of course.
2: Well, I think that's true. The power of belief is a tremendous thing. People begin to believe that, well, that there's going to be a depression, and there is a depression.
4: But, Ellen...
2: They begin to believe that strangers and foreigners are enemies, and pretty soon they are enemies. They believe there's going to be a war, and war comes.
4: Well, that's true, but what are you getting at?
2: How many people are reading Dan Duncan's story this very minute, right now, while we're talking?
4: Well, hundreds of thousands, probably, all over the nation. Maybe a million.
2: And they all believe it's true.
4: Well, a good many of them. Yes, Dan has a genius for being plausible.
2: Then don't you see, Ted? Here in this laboratory is the necessary material for a monster. Huh? And out there are all those people believing in such a fantastic monster.
4: You mean a million people are thinking... life into the protoplasm.
2: Yes, Ted. I know it sounds fantastic, but that monster was never created by my father. Dan Duncan created it when he wrote about it.
4: Well, if that's true...
2: There's no other answer. Over there in that glass tank is something that's alive only because millions of people believe it's alive.
4: No, it is alive. There's no telling what it may become. Ellen, we have to destroy it.
2: It'll break Dad's heart, but we can't let it live.
4: Well, it's growing bigger by the minute. We've got to get rid of it now before it grows any larger.
2: There's acid in those bottles there. That'll destroy it.
4: All right. Yeah, I see them. Here. Just as soon as I get it open, it'll take care of the creature.
2: Be careful, Ted. It can burn you dreadfully.
5: Ellen, what's happening? What are you doing?
2: Dad, darling, you're supposed to be in bed.
5: I'm feeling better. I wanted to see how the protoplasm was.
2: Please go back to bed, Dot. Your heart.
5: Oh, my heart's all right, but I must be sure. Oh, it's changed. Taken on a form.
4: Yes, Professor, a monstrous, unnatural form.
5: It has a head. arms, legs. But it can't have. It's only protoplasm. It's all impossible.
6: Unfortunately, it's true. I can't explain now, but, well, we've got to destroy it.
5: No, no, the culmination of my life's work. You can't destroy it.
7: We must, then.
5: No, no, I won't let you.
7: It's the only thing to do.
6: Professor, look at it. It's crawling around inside the tank now. It's trying to climb out.
5: But it can't be dangerous. It's just harmless protoplasm.
7: Dad, Ted is right. You've got to let us kill it.
5: It's just protoplasm, I tell you.
7: It was just protoplasm.
6: Stand back, Professor. I'm going to empty this acid on.
5: No, no, you mustn't. I will. Dad!
6: Professor
7: Dad!
6: Davis! Tank. He fell against the tank and broke it.
7: Is he hurt, Ted?
6: Well, I'll see.
7: Oh. Ted, the protoplasm is moving toward him.
6: We've got to get him out of here. I have his arm. Quick, you take his feet.
7: I am. Oh, hurry up, Ted. It's starting to crawl out of the tank.
6: I've got to get him upstairs. Can you manage it?
7: Yes, yes. Come on.
6: All right, easy now, easy. All right, just a little farther. All right, one more step, Alan. There. Now, here's the landing. We can put him down here. Now, easy. Easy. There.
7: Ted, I can't find his pulse.
6: Let me try.
7: Dad? Ted's no use. He's gone.
6: I'm afraid so.
7: His heart failed him. I've always known it would someday. Ted, down in the laboratory.
6: Yes, it's moving. Look, it's gotten out of the tank and it's crawling all around the lab.
7: And the only way out is down those stairs and through the lab. We're trapped up here.
8: Look, I'm not saying it isn't a good story, Dan. It's a whale of a story. But McGuire wants some pictures.
9: Pictures? How can I get pictures? I can't even get into the place.
8: I don't care. Just get them.
9: You want me to bust in the window, I suppose?
8: Let your conscience be your guide. And I know you haven't got a conscience. But make it fast. I want those shots for the late morning edition.
9: All right. I'm going. With a camera in one hand and a bunch of skeleton keys in the other.
7: It's looking for food, Ted.
6: Yes, and it's getting frantic. Look how it crawls back and forth through the lab. And it's been doing that for an hour now.
7: Look how enormous it's grown. Suppose it tries to come up these stairs to this balcony.
6: Well, it may not. It has no eyes, no intelligence. It's just protoplasm, blindly seeking food.
7: But suppose it does try to come up the stairs.
6: Well, then we'll stop it. I have the gun here that I found in your father's desk. I'll use that on it.
7: I don't think it would even feel a bullet.
6: Well, we'll see. There. There, it's on the other side of the lab now in plain sight. Stand back, dear, and I'll try a couple of shots. I hit it.
7: It didn't even notice.
6: Oh, if we could only reach those bottles of acid, that would fix it.
7: But every time we've started down the stairs, it's rushed over to wait for us.
6: I must feel the vibration, but I'm going to take one more try.
7: Ted, please be careful.
6: Yes, I will. I'll tiptoe down one step at a time. Perhaps I can avoid attracting its attention this time. What's it doing now?
7: Lying quiet, as if it was listening.
6: Only lie quiet a few seconds more. I'm almost at the bottom.
7: Ted, quick! It's coming this way!
6: Oh,
7: Ted, it almost got
6: yes,
7: you.
6: Yes, it did touch my foot, but well, I wasn't interested in getting any better acquainted.
7: What are we going to do now?
6: I don't know. I don't know, Ellen. If we could only reach that acid. Say, I wonder if it would make any difference if we turned out the light. They can be controlled from up here, can't they?
7: Oh, yes, but what good would that do?
6: Well, in the dark, it might become inactive. Some elementary organisms are like that.
7: Well, we can try it. Okay, I'll turn out the light. There. Pitch black now. But it's still moving around.
6: Well, just wait a moment. Listen.
7: What is it,
6: Dick? I heard footsteps outside the house.
7: Footsteps?
6: Just listen.
7: Someone coming in the front door. Yeah, there's someone in the lab.
6: But who would... Good heavens, oh. Duncan, is that you, Dan? Dan, answer me, is that you? Get out, quick!
10: Okay, kid, keep your shirt on. I'm going as soon as I get a picture of this joint.
6: But, Dan, you don't understand, it's loose! Get away, quick! Ellen, turn on that light.
7: Yes, Ted.
10: You can't scare me, kid. I came to get a picture, and I'm going to get it.
6: Run, Ellen, run! Help me! Ellen, Ellen, don't look. Don't
7: look. We've got to save him.
6: Quick, Ellen, the ass.
7: Hurry, Ted, hurry.
6: Here, you take this one. I'll take one. We'll break them over it, understand?
7: Yes, Ted.
6: Well, come on, then. Eating her. Ellen, throw your bottle now. Don't fury that horse with it enough to kill anything. The acid is burning into it. It's killing it. Ellen is dying.
7: It's not moving anymore.
6: It's not breathing either. We've killed it.
7: Starting to melt away. It's dissolving.
6: Now that it's dead, it's turning back into the liquid it started from. The substance that the belief of millions gave an unreal life to.
7: Well, it's gone back to a liquid now. There's nothing left of it.
6: It's gone as if it had never existed.
7: Except for Dan Duncan. Oh, Tate.
6: There's nothing we can do for him, Ellen. He's dead. He created the monster. It's killed him.

this is the mysterious traveler again. Well, maybe it's true about believing in things and making them happen. Wars and depressions and artificial monsters and things like that. I think I'll make a New Year's resolution to be careful what I believe in 1947. No more believing in bogeymen or spooks. I might meet one. Instead, I'll try believing in some of the nicer things for a change, such as peace and goodwill among nations. Well, if I can get enough people to join me, maybe they'll come true and... Oh, you'll have to get off here. I'm sorry. But I'm sure we'll meet again. I take this same train every week at this time.

0: You've just heard The Mysterious Traveler, a series of dramas of the strange and terrifying. In today's cast were Maurice Toplin, Chuck Webster, Louise Fitch, Wendell Holmes, Edgar Staley, and Bill Smith. Original music was played by Doc Whipple. The Mysterious Traveler is written, produced, and directed by Bob Arthur and David Cogan. And now, a preview of next week's strange and shivery story by The Mysterious Traveler.
1: It's only 2 days now to New Year's Eve. Were you planning a big celebration to greet 1947? I'd be careful if I were you. Because, you see, our story next week is about a man who did just that. In fact, it was such a big celebration that when he got over it, it wasn't 1947 at all, but 1948. He lost a whole year out of his life. And when he finally got the year back, well, what happened to him shouldn't happen to a werewolf. So take it easy, New Year's Eve, so you'll be sure to be on hand next week for the strange and terrifying tale I call New Year's Nightmare.
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0: Would you credit it? 50-odd years of bake it same old Ovies. 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Still with same wheat germ goodness, but a bit softer like and less crusty. I told them I'm too old to change me ways now. I'll put one at Lance onto it. Very nice, young Harold. If you like that sort of thing.
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0: I don't know if it really did happen. And I won't know for a while, a couple of months or so. I mean, if what he told me turns out to be true, well, then of course that's it. But if it did happen, it was because of my new shoes. You see, I had just put them on when I saw how gray it was outside. Well, I wasn't going to wear them if it was going to rain, so I switched on the radio.
1: Over tonight and tomorrow, that's the news and the weather. Now some music to get dressed by. And we'll start with a new one by the Big Four, the biggest and hottest thing since the Beatles. That's right, the Four Mosts.
2: Oh, yeah. Oh, yeah. Oh, yeah. Oh, yeah.
0: Well, I like the Four Mosts as much as anybody, but I still wanted to find out if it was going to rain or not. So I picked up the phone and called weather.

0: Well, I liked the foremost as much as anybody, but I still wanted to find out if it was going to rain or not. So I picked up the phone and called weather.
1: For Zone 1, the greater metropolitan area from Boston to Washington. By order of the Weather Control Board, we will have rain for 2 hours this afternoon, beginning at 2 p.m. and continuing until approximately 4. Clearing will begin after 4.
0: What?
1: Weather for Zone
0: Hello,
1: 2.
0: Operator?
1: The Bahamas,
0: operator?
1: And the Virgin Islands.
0: Operator?
1: Hurricane Gertrude has been successfully diverted, and the Caribbean complex can expect fair weather for the next few days. Weather for Zone 3, Great Britain and Western Europe.
0: Oh, no.
2: Castelli speaking.
0: Repair service? Look, there's something wrong with my phone.
2: Wrong with it?
0: Yes. I just called weather, and I got some kind of crazy stuff about Zone 1 from Boston to Washington, and...
2: Well, didn't you get the information you wanted?
0: Well, I sure didn't. I wanted the weather here in New York.
2: But that's included in the Zone 1 report, which covers the greater metropolitan area. On the other hand, there does seem to be something wrong with your phone, because I'm getting you on audio, but not on video.
0: What?
2: Well, I can hear you, but I'm not getting any picture. May I have your number?
0: I don't know what you mean by not getting a picture, but my number is Harold 4-7108.
2: Harold?
0: Yes, 4-7108.
2: I'm sorry, but I'm afraid what I want is your instrument number.
0: You mean my phone number?
2: Well, yes.
0: Well, I just gave it to you. Harold 4-7108.
2: Now, look, miss, may I have your name?
0: Well, sure, it's Lorber. Nina Lorber.
2: Well, as I'm sure you know, Miss Lorber, we're very busy here, and I don't have time for this sort of thing.
0: What sort of thing?
2: Well, jokes. I asked you for your number.
0: And I gave it to you.
2: Yes, a Herald something. We haven't had a designation like that in, I don't know, 60 years.
0: What? What are you talking about?
2: Miss Lorber, if you will look at your instrument, just over the touch tone and under the screen, you will see a number. Now, the first 5 digits represent the area, district, and street.
0: What did you say your name was?
2: Castelli. Peter Castelli.
0: Well, I am looking at my instrument, Mr. Castelli, and I don't know what you mean by touch, tone, or screen, or anything like that, but there's a number in the center of the dial.
2: Dial?
0: Yes, dial. You turn it, and you get the number you want, at least sometimes. Sometimes you get a character who's got nothing better to do than make jokes.
2: Now, Miss Lorber, just a second. May I ask you a question? It's a rather strange one.
0: Well, it can't be any stranger than the things you've been saying so far.
2: I'm sorry, but, Miss Lorber, will you tell me what the date is? Where you are, I mean.
0: Where I am?
2: I mean, would you tell me, just tell me what the date is.
0: Don't you even have a calendar? It's the 22nd, all day.
2: Yes, but the 22nd of what?
0: Of April. Thursday, April 22nd, 1965. And the time is 8:20, and I've had enough of this. In fact, I'm...
2: 1965? I knew it. At least I knew it had to be before 70. And, Miss Lorber, you're not going to believe this. I wouldn't myself, except that I was just talking to one of the engineers who did the study on ComSat 1. And...
0: I wouldn't believe what? What's a ComSat?
2: A communication satellite. The first one was launched about your time. It went dead about 1985, but something seems to have happened to it recently. Regeneration, probably, because it's been interfering with both our lunar and terrestrial channels. You see, you say it's 1965, but I'm speaking to you from the year 2035.
0: Mr. Castelli, that does it. Now, really, I've got to go and get to work. But when I get to the office, I'm going to call your supervisor.
2: No. Don't do that. You can't.
0: What do you mean I can't?
2: Hang up, I mean.
0: Are you kidding? Now, look, maybe you've got nothing better to do than make with the joke.
2: No, believe me, it is not a joke. I swear it's not.
0: Now, look.
2: Please listen to me, Miss Lorber. Please. I know it sounds impossible, but it's true. And if you give me a chance, I'm sure I can explain it to you.
0: Explain what?
2: How it happened.

0: or at least how it could happen. You know what a space-time continuum is, don't you?
1: No.
0: Oh. Well, you know it's possible to bend light, don't you?
1: Bend it?
0: Yes, change its direction. Well, you can do the same thing with other types of waves. Now, suppose something went wrong with the automatic switching equipment in the phone system. It was pretty complicated even in your day. And instead of going through the regular channels, your voice went out to the satellite. And when it came back, instead of coming back to the same segment of the space-time continuum, it came back to another one.
1: I don't know what you're talking about, and I don't want to know. Now, please, you've had your fun, but really, I've got to go.
0: No, you can't. Don't you realize what this means? If we can figure out how this happened, it will be one of the greatest steps forward in mankind's history. But it's going to take time. I want to call in some of our scientists, have them study it. And if you hang up, if I lose contact with you...
1: But I've got to get to work.
0: Work? I just told you, this is the biggest, most important thing that's ever... All right, Miss Lorber. If you've got to go, go ahead. But may I ask a very important favor of you? Don't hang up.
1: Don't hang up? What do you mean?
0: Leave your phone off the hook. It'll keep the channel open, so we'll still be in contact.
1: But,
0: now, please, Miss Lorber.
1: Okay. After all, I'm not going to be here, and if it's such a big deal for you, well, then, okay.

0: Don't you feel well, Nina?
1: What?
0: We haven't touched your lunch. It's 20 after already. We've got to get back.
1: Oh, yeah.
0: Are you sure you're feeling okay, Nina?
1: Yeah. Why do you ask?
0: Well, I don't know. You've just been acting kind of funny all morning, right?
1: Please, I'm fine.
0: Well, as I was saying, okay, he's a great guy, and it's been a long time and all that, but why does it have to be on a Saturday night? What am I supposed to do, sit home and knit or something? If you've got to see him, why can't I come along? Or why can't we make it a double date? So Bill says no, that he's kind of shy, doesn't like girls very much, and
1: who?
0: This Johnny Hodges, his army friend who's coming down from Boston. Haven't you been listening?
1: Oh, sure, of course I have. It's just, I didn't get his name, that's all.
0: Oh, well, I said, how come if you're such buddies then? Because you're not shy, not the way you were making a play for Dolores the other night. And he got mad, and I guess I did too, and, well, that was that.
1: I see. Hey, he reads a lot of science fiction, doesn't he?
0: Bill? All the time. But what's that got to do with it?
1: Nothing. I was thinking of something else. Do you read much of it?
0: Oh, some. After all, when you're going steady with someone, you ought to at least pretend you're interested in the same thing he is. And
1: now, listen. Did you ever come across a story where somebody from the future gets in touch with somebody now, actually talks to them?
0: You mean a time shift story?
1: Is that what it's called?
0: Yeah, you read them all the time. Either somebody from the future comes here, that's time travel. Or somebody from here gets it back into the future and comes back again. Why?
1: Oh, I was just interested. I mean, well, do you think it's possible?
0: Well, if it wasn't, the magazines wouldn't print them, would they? I mean, the least they can do is make sure of the facts. But how come you've got such a thing about science fiction all of a sudden?
1: Well, I haven't got a thing about it. It's just that... Oh, Sally, I think maybe you were right before. I'm not feeling very well.
0: Well, I knew it. The way you were acting in the office and now here. What is it, headache?
1: Oh, something like that. Anyway, I don't think I'll go back with you. Will you tell Mrs. Libby? I think I'd better go right home.

0: The first thing I heard when I opened the door was a sound, a kind of funny one. I didn't know what it was at first, but I finally realized it was coming from the phone. So I went over to it and... Hello?
1: Miss Lauber.
0: Yes.
1: I can't tell you how glad I am that you're back.
0: Well, I told you I had to get to work, but during lunchtime I got to thinking about it and, well, I finally decided maybe I should come home.
1: Yes, yes, we hoped you would. Now listen, some of our leading scientists are here with me now, and they're in touch with a great many others. They've been working on this while you were away, trying to figure out exactly how it happened and what to do about it. How to put it to the best possible use.
0: Well, now, just a second. I came back, but that doesn't mean I really believe it.
1: Believe what?
0: That you're really speaking to me from the year 2000-something. That it's not just a gag.
1: No. I told you that some of our scientists are here with me. Now, would you like to speak to one of them? One of our socio-psychologists, for instance?
0: Well, why should I believe him any more than you? Can you prove that it's really true?
1: Yes. Yes, we think we can. We hoped we wouldn't have to because we don't know how much time we have. You see, if ComSat 1 is involved in this and its orbit shifts or it turns even slightly on its axis, we'll lose contact with you.
0: Look, I don't care. Please, if you can prove it, go ahead.
1: All right. Now, do you know some young men, quite popular singers, we gather, called the Foremosts?
0: Of course.
1: Well, we checked the afternoon papers for the date you gave us, the 22nd, and the leading news concerned two of them, Ned and Jed. Each was secretly married last night in a double ceremony.
0: What? But I just went by a newsstand and there was nothing about it. Oh, wait, just a second.
1: Where are you going?
0: Well, let me see if there's anything on the radio.
2: With the 1:30 news, and girls, for some of you, the top of it's bad news. I began my first broadcast this morning with a new disc by the Foremosts. Well, two of them have gone the way of all flesh and are now out of circulation. Just before I went on the air, we got word that both Ned and Jed were secretly married last night in a double ceremony in their suite at the Belvedere. Of course, that still leaves Ted and Bunker, but your chances of ending up with a Foremost of your own has been cut in half and...
1: Well, Miss Lauber?
0: Okay. You called that one. But it still doesn't prove anything.
1: What do you mean?
0: Well, you could have just heard about it before I did. From another broadcaster or a friend or something. Couldn't you tell me something, more personal? Something about me, for instance, that no one else would know.
1: Well, yes, of course we can tell you some things about yourself. We had your file sent up from the Bureau of Vital Statistics. Ready?
0: Yes.
1: Name? Nina May Lauber, Social Security number 106898479-23. Born February 11th, 1940, in Tipton, New Jersey. Daughter of Henry J. Lauber and Martha Gussman. Educated Tipton Public and High School and the Dawson Secretarial School. Married June 24th to John Hodges.
0: What? Well, it's all true up to there, but, well, I don't even know a John Hodges.
1: Oh, I'm sorry, but that's what we have down here. Married to John Hodges of Boston. You're going to have three children. Two boys and a girl.
0: Boston? Wait a minute. Sally was just saying something at lunch. Something about, a friend of her boyfriend who was down from Boston. And yes, I think his name was Hodges. Johnny Hodges.
1: Well?
0: Well, there's no way you could have known that. I didn't really remember it myself until... All right, I still don't understand it, how it could happen, but I believe you. I believe you that it is happening.
1: Oh, thank heaven. Now, listen. As I said before, some of our leading scientists have been called in on this. Besides trying to determine how this time overlap came about so that they can duplicate the process, they've also been trying to decide what they can do for you. That is, what information they can pass on that will be of the most use to your contemporaries. And the consensus is that the most significant advance in the last 200 years is the universal field theory.
0: Well, what's that?
1: A theory that unifies the approach to every type of field. Not merely magnetic and electrical, but gravitational fields as well. Once you understand it, you'll be able to neutralize gravity as we can.
0: Am I going to have to understand?
1: No, Miss Lauber. We've been checking your journals, and we've discovered that, though he doesn't know it, One of your scientists is very close to the theory already. He happens to be a topologist.
0: Topologist?
1: He works in a specialized branch of mathematics that deals with spatial relations. His name is Dr. Menzies, and you can reach him at the Delta Foundation. Phone him and get him to come over here, and one of our scientists will talk to him.
0: But what will I say to him?
1: Tell him it concerns his paper in the June issue of the Journal of Topology.
0: All right. All right. I don't know if I'll be able to do it, get him to come, but I'll try.

0: Hello?
1: Dr. Menzies?
0: Yes?
1: This is Nina Lorber. Now, please, listen very carefully. I'm calling from a candy store on the corner, but I live at 19 West Thompson Street, and, well, I wonder if you could come over there right away.
0: What? Who did you say you were?
1: Nina Lorber. Not that it matters. I mean, you don't know me, but it's terribly important.
0: Important? How?
1: I can't tell you. I mean, I'm not sure I know how, but you see, there's someone at my place who can. And, well, if you could just come over and speak to him.
0: I don't understand. You say I don't know you and you won't tell me. Wait a moment. You must have the wrong Dr. Menzies. You want a medical doctor, no?
1: No, I want you. You're a topologist, aren't you?
0: Well, yes, but... Look, if you are one of my students and this is your idea of a joke...
1: I'm not, and it isn't. I know it sounds crazy, and I thought it was a joke, too, at first. But it's not. I swear it's not. He said it was important, very important.
0: He?
1: Mr. Castelli.
0: I'm sorry, Miss Lorber, but even if you were more lucid about all this, and I were younger and more venturesome, I'm afraid I still couldn't come over. I'm right in the middle of something,
1: but
0: and
1: you've got to come. I said I'd call you and... Well, I can tell you this much. It's about your paper in the Journal of Topology.
0: What? Which paper?
1: I don't know, but it's in the June issue.
0: But that is what I'm working on now. At least I promised them one, and it will probably appear. How did you know about it?
1: He told me. Mr. Castelli. He said you were very close to something big, one of the most significant advances...
0: Miss Lorber, I am probably the one who needs a doctor, a psychiatrist, but... What did you say your address was?
1: 19 East Thompson Street. You mean you're coming?
0: Yes. I will be there as soon as I can.
2: Hello?
3: Yes?
2: Well, I got him. He's coming.
3: Oh, good, Nina. Oh, I'm sorry. Do you mind my calling you, Nina?
2: No, I don't mind.
3: How long will it take for him to get here?
2: Oh, I'd say about 20 minutes.
3: Good. Now, we've been getting a little anxious. Now, just in case something goes wrong, we'd like to play safe and give you as much data as we can on the field theory. Can you take shorthand?
2: Yes.
3: Good. Have you got a pad and pencil?
2: Yes.
3: Then let me put Dr. Freund on and...
2: Oh, do you have to? I mean, well, I've gotten used to talking to you.
3: Oh, all right. Now, are you ready, Nina?
2: Yes.
3: We'll start with the formula itself. Now, it's a little complicated, but if we...
2: Hello? Hello? Hello?
4: Hello? Is this Harold Ford, 7108?
2: Yes.
4: Your number was reported out of order, but it's now been repaired. If you wish to make a call, you may.
2: Wait, what's happened to him, to them, to...
4: I beg your pardon.
2: Never mind. Forget it.

Theater 5 has presented Tomorrow 61212, written by Robert Newman and directed by Ted Bell. In the cast, Rosemary Rice, Donald Buca, Marie Masters, George Petrie, and Arlene Walker. Audio engineer Neil Pultz. Sound technician Ed Blaney. Script editor Jack C. Wilson. Original music by Alexander Vlastotsenko. Orchestra under the direction of Glenn Osser. Executive producer for Theater 5, Ted Bell. We invite your comments. Write to Theater 5, New York 23, New York. That's Theater 5, New York 23, New York. This is Fred Foy speaking.

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1: Throat feels scratchy, tickly, raw. 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

0: National Broadcasting Company invites you by transcription to join The Chase. There's always the hunter and the hunted, the pursuer and the pursued. It may be the voice of authority or a race with death and destruction, the most relentless of the hunters. There are times when laughter is heard as counterpoint, and moments when sheer terror is the theme.
1: But always, there is the chase.
2: The name? Philip D. Cortland. You've probably seen it in the society columns. The D stands for Dexter. Mathilda Dexter, my maternal great-great-grandmother, a good friend of Betsy Ross. The background? Elliott Prep School for Young Gentlemen. Harvard, the Sorbonne. Age 36, deportment acceptable. Proficiencies, polo, tennis, dancing, and spending money. A pleasant occupation for a man who lives on the income derived from a $20 million inheritance he never earned and believed would remain with him forever.
3: Am I intruding, Carver?
4: Oh, not at all, Philip. I've been waiting for you. Please sit down.
3: Well, I don't have much time. Got a date to go shopping with Irene. She's selecting a wedding dress today. We're taking the plunge in less than a month.
4: Yes, I know.
3: Well, I must say you look like an honorary pallbearer this morning. Why so gloomy, Carver? Or don't lawyers ever smile?
4: I have bad news for you, Philip.
3: Oh? Well, what's up? My creditors misbehaving again? I meant to tell you that I overdrew this month, Carver, and I'll need an extra $20,000 to tide me over.
4: I'm afraid I can't give it to you.
3: Well, then there's the wedding, of course. What did you say?
4: I said I can't give it to you, Phil.
3: Well, why not?
4: Because I don't have it.
3: Well, I'm not asking for a loan, old man. Just $20,000 of my own hard cash.
4: I should have said... You don't have it. Cigarette?
3: No, thanks. What's the joke?
4: There is no joke.
3: I'm worth $20 million, and you tell me I can't get $20,000. I'm waiting for the point.
4: The point is, Phil, you're broke.
3: And you're crazy.
4: Here, read this. I received it this morning just before I called you.
3: Oh, it's from Malaya.
4: Yes.
3: What's all this about communists and rubber?
4: You've always been unconcerned about your business affairs, Philip. But surely you must know where your income came from.
3: Well, naturally. We own half the rubber on the Malay Peninsula. There's a $20 million investment. Hey, what is this? Now, stop stalling, Carver. Give it to me straight.
4: There was a battle in the jungle. The communist guerrillas couldn't win it, but they managed to set fire to thousands of acres. It was an inferno, Philip, and there's nothing left.
3: You mean it was our property?
4: Mostly.
3: Well, what about the land? They can still grow rubber, can't
4: they? The land was flooded. A dam was opened to stop the fire from spreading. There's nothing there now but charred tree trunks and slime. And it would take millions in money and years of labor to even partially restore it.
3: In other words, I've been wiped out just like that.
4: I'm afraid so. Here's an inventory of the salvageable equipment worth about $7,000 in the open market.
3: $7,000? I owe my creditors 70.
4: What'll you do, Phil?
3: Get myself a tin cup and a box of pencils.
4: Phil!
3: What do you expect me to do? Never worked a day in my life. I've lived like a Maharaja's favorite son ever since I can remember. Get a job? Sure. But doing what? I can't even type. And how long do you suppose it'll take me to pay back $70,000 on, say, 40 a week?
4: Why, you're young.
3: And useless. A great combination.
4: You've still got Irene?
3: Yes, I've still got Irene. And that's just about all. But it never rains, friend. It pours. And I'm the original fall guy who forgot his umbrella. 1 hour later, in Irene's apartment, I got the final score.
5: Oh, good afternoon, Mr. Corter.
3: Afternoon, Hazel. You tell Miss Osborne I'm here?
5: Miss Osborne's gone.
3: Well, when will she be back?
5: I don't know.
3: You don't... Well, where'd she go?
5: Europe.
3: She what?
5: She left this morning, Mr. Cortland, and told me to give you this note and her best regards.
2: The note was short and to the point. The wedding was off. She couldn't marry a man with no ambition, no matter how much he was worth. She didn't say it, but what she meant was, once a bum, always a bum. Cafe society wasn't her idea of an intelligent marriage. No matter how much he was worth. That was the biggest laugh of all. The next few weeks, I don't remember. There were phone calls.
3: Speaking. Yes, you'll get your money. Give me time. I know how much I owe you, but I'll pay off. Just give me more time. I told you I'd pay you. Then go ahead and sue. I'll vacate the apartment tomorrow and leave me alone.
2: How far do you go before you reach the breaking point?
3: How high is it?
2: What do you do when you're too old to begin all over again, too inept to hold a job, and too scared to put an end to it? Where do you travel when your ticket's all punched out? I don't recall exactly how I got his name. There was a conversation somewhere in a gin-scented bar. The name was dropped and someone swore in a whiskey bass. Then I overheard an address and ended up at 1 o'clock in the morning in the back room of a pool room, where a scar-faced hoodlum sat at a pockmarked table, fooling with a pack of greasy cards.
6: Are you Mr. Monks?
7: Why?
6: I'm looking for service.
7: Who sent you?
6: Well, I can't mention the name, but he recommended you highly.
7: What's the story?
6: Well, I'm not sure yet whether it's tragedy or farce.
7: Huh?
6: But I want to hire you.
7: For what?
6: To kill someone.
7: Who?
6: Me.
7: You loaded jump.
6: You deal in that sort of thing, don't you? For a fee, say $2,000?
7: What's a gag, jump?
6: No gag. I want to get rid of myself, but I haven't the nerve to do it myself. Then there's my insurance.
7: Your insurance?
6: Almost $80,000. It'll pay my creditors and preserve the family honor. Only, you see, there's a suicide clause in it. That's why it has to be done by someone else.
7: And where does the $2,000 come in?
6: Oh, I have that right here. It is all I can borrow on the insurance. Will you accept it? It's in $100 bills.
7: Put it down. 1, 2, 3, 4.
6: It has to
7: five,
6: be done within the next 2 weeks,
7: eight,
6: before the insurance
7: seven,
6: premium comes due.
7: Eight,
6: I can't
7: nine,
6: pay it, you see.
7: 10.
6: I,
7: 2 weeks. It, okay. 11. 12.
6: And I 13, must know it's going to happen.
7: 15,
6: do you understand?
7: It's
6: got to be taken
7: 16,
6: by surprise.
7: 17, 18, 20. You won't know it's coming, mister.
6: You'll, do it yourself?
7: No.
6: Oh, then you'll delegate someone else to kill me.
7: Hmm? Yeah.
6: What'll he use? A gun or a knife?
7: Maybe he won't use nothing. Maybe he'll just kind of push you easy like in front of a truck or get you in a subway train.
6: I see.
7: Anyways, don't ask no questions. You said you didn't want to know when it hit.
6: Then you'll take care of it.
7: In style, Jim. In style.
2: I was half in a stupor when I walked out the door, and I wandered around for several hours without knowing exactly where I was. It was just after dawn when I got home, and I settled down in my hole in the wall to await the coming of eternity. I was sitting in my shirt sleeves, staring at the wall, when Carver came in.
8: Philip. Are you ill, Phil?
2: Oh, I'm just waiting, Carver.
8: For what?
2: The Iceman.
8: What?
2: I'm dressed correctly for the occasion, I believe, in an open shirt, a cigarette dangling from my fingers. Isn't that traditional for an execution?
8: Phil, snap out of it. I've got great news.
2: Great news?
8: You're rich, Philip. I've just received word your plantation's intact. It was someone else's property that was ruined.
2: I'm rich, you say?
8: I've been trying to reach you for hours. Look, I want you to sign this contract. You're selling out, Phil, for $22 million. Huh? Now, we're not taking any chances from here on in, my boy. We're selling out.
2: Selling out? No, I'm lying to me, Carver. For heaven's sake, don't tell me this is a joke.
8: You're back on your millionaire seat again, Philip, and bigger and better than ever.
2: Phone. That's the phone.
8: I'll take it. You'd better sit down before you collapse. Hello.
9: Is Philip Courtland there, please?
8: Who's calling?
9: Just tell him it's Irene.
8: Ah, just a moment. Philip, it's for you. Irene.
2: Irene?
8: Now, I'll be on my way. It looks as though your luck's completely changed, old man.
2: Irene?
9: Oh, Phil, darling. How are you?
2: Well enough.
9: I just heard about your losing the plantation. Oh, darling, I'm so sorry.
2: But I thought you were on your way to Europe.
9: Oh, that was just a bluff. I thought that if I pretended to leave you, you might get some ambition.
2: Pretended?
9: Oh, darling, I couldn't leave you ever. Oh, please forgive me for being such a fool, I beg you.
2: Forgive you? Oh, if you only knew how easy it is. Irene, something's happened. The plantation isn't gone. I'm still rich, Irene. It's wonderful, isn't it? It's...
9: Phil?
2: No.
9: Phil, you all right?
2: Oh, I've got to stop him. I've got to.
9: Phil, what's...
2: Everything's happened so fast, I've completely forgotten. Monks had made an arrangement with monks for my own funeral. I have to get to him fast and call it off. I hurried out and hailed a cab. I gave him the address of the pool room and settled back in my seat, confident that Monks would be happy to keep the money and forget about the crazy arrangement I'd made. Oh, I must have been insane. But it wasn't too late. Or was it?
10: Well?
2: I'm looking for Mr. Monks.
10: Who?
2: Monks. He has a small office in the back of this pool room.
10: Not here, mister.
2: What?
10: Nobody here by that name.
2: Oh, now, you must be mistaken. I tell you I spoke to him last night.
10: I'm sorry.
2: Now, just a minute.
10: What?
2: Let me in. Don't tell me that Monks isn't... I... What? What's happened here? The billiard table... The walls, they're all charred. The place smells so smoky.
10: Yeah, well, if you give me a chance to talk instead of pushing your way in like that...
2: Tell me quickly. Has there been a fire?
10: Joint near burned down last night.
2: But Monks, where is he?
10: I tell you, I never heard of the guy. I'm just the caretaker for the owner of the building. But maybe the police can help you, mister.
2: The police?
10: Yeah, they're looking for the guy who run this pool room. Found out he was a bookie. Maybe this fellow Monks was one of his pals.
2: Then there's no one left who can give me any information at all.
10: No. Nope. Hey, what goes, mister? You look like you're ready to keel over. You need any help?
2: No one who can help me now. Gone. I'd made a pact with a man who was going to kill me, and he was gone. And I didn't even know who my executioner was going to be. He told me he'd use someone else, and I wouldn't know what hit me when it happened. Everyone was my potential enemy. There was no place for me to go, no place for me to hide. I was marked. Like beef on the hoof in a stockyard. I was marked for slaughter. I turned and stumbled out of the evil-smelling place. Carver. I must see Carver. He'd tell me what to do. In a feverish tension, I started to cross the street, my thoughts confused, my senses deadened. And I didn't see the truck as it turned the corner and roared in my direction. Halfway across, I raised my head, but it was almost too late. It was on top of me, bearing down like a juggernaut of death. By inches. It missed me by inches. Was it an accident? Or was it the first attempt to mark my account with Monks? Services rendered in full. ¶¶
6: I need a drink, Carver.
4: Hey, what's the matter with you? You
6: look... Now, drink, quickly.
4: Yeah, or right behind you in the sideboard. Hey, careful, you're going to drop that decanter. What's wrong, Phil?
6: I'm frightened, Carver. I've never been so frightened in my life.
4: What?
6: I'm being followed. I swear there was someone behind me all the way over here to your flat. 20 minutes ago, I was almost run down by a truck. Deliberately, Carver. He tried to run me down deliberately.
4: But who, Phil?
6: Who?
4: Yes.
6: I don't know.
4: You don't know?
6: They never told me what he'd look like when I made the deal.
4: What deal?
6: Carver, you've known me for 20 years. I'm completely sane, am I not?
4: Of course.
6: Well, if I go to the police, they may not think so. It's so fantastic, I can hardly believe it now myself. I'm caught in a chase, Carver, a chase with death.
4: Well, for the love of heaven, what's happened?
6: I paid a professional murderer to kill me.
4: You what?
6: I struck a bargain. I've got 10 days to live at the most.
4: Sit down, Philip. Just try to relax.
6: Well, you act as though it's unimportant. Don't you understand, Carver? I paid for my own execution. Why are you looking in that phone book?
4: Just take it easy, Phil. There's a doctor I know, a psychiatrist.
6: You think I'm crazy, don't you?
4: Well, the loss of your money, your fiancé, well, those things can come as a shock. Phil,
6: you idiot, it's all true. Now get away from that phone before I should have known. He was looking at me with a condescension one reserves for excited children or the insane. That's how the police would see it, too. And why not? The thing was so fantastic, even I wonder whether it actually happened, whether I'd made such an incredible bargain. But he was reaching for that phone again, so I stabbed him. Oh, now, can't you take a joke?
4: A joke?
6: I'm afraid my sense of humor is getting rather morbid, Garber. I'm just feeling kittenish, that's all. Now, don't embarrass me by carrying this nonsense too far.
4: Well, you gave me a turn there for a moment, Phil.
6: Did I?
4: Please, now, I know your reputation for practical jokes, but don't ever do that to me again.
6: Well, what I actually came here to talk to you about was my money.
4: Oh, well, no problem there. I cabled an acceptance of the sale a little while ago. The amount will be placed to your credit at a bank in Singapore and then transferred here to your account.
6: How soon?
4: Oh, I should say the deal would be consummated within 2 weeks.
6: But that's too long.
4: Well, you need cash immediately?
6: Well, naturally.
4: I'll arrange for the bank to advance you $5,000 or $10,000. Oh, excuse me. Hello.
6: Who?
4: Oh, yes, he's here. Hello. Hello. Well, that's odd.
6: Well, who was it?
4: Well, someone asked for you and then hung up.
6: Someone asked for me? But I told no one I was coming here. No one.
4: Phil,
6: there's a service entrance to this apartment, isn't there?
4: Yes, but...
6: Where is it? Tell me.
4: Well, it's through the kitchen, the back stairs. Phil, wait! Phil!
6: The stairs led down to an alleyway that led in turn to the street. I stopped at the entrance, then looked left and right before pulling up my coat collar and hurrying towards the corner. Suddenly, I glanced behind me and saw a shadow near the entrance to the house. The shadow moved, and so had I. There was no time to look for a cab, but I saw a subway kiosk. Without thinking clearly, I ran down the steps and into the cavernous gloom where I waited like a hunted rabbit for the next express. I pushed in with a crowd and found myself wedged inside the vestibule as the subway started to leave. The car was stifling. I was jammed in so tightly with the rest I could barely move. At that point, I heard a heavy breathing right behind me, virtually on top of my neck. I twisted my head a bit and saw I was squeezed in next to a heavy-set thug who seemed to be pressing something hard against my spine. He wouldn't dare. Not in that crowd. And then I remembered.
11: Maybe he won't use nothing. Maybe he'll just kind of push you easy like in front of a truck or get you in a subway train.
6: I started to sweat. My lungs were burning and I couldn't draw my breath. Was it coming? Was I going to get it here, surrounded by dozens of people who couldn't raise a finger to save me? And then the train reached the station. The door sprang open, and with my last ounce of strength, I lunged.
4: Let me out of here! Let me out!
6: Hello.
3: Hello, this is Mr. Cortland speaking. Your next boat, when does it leave? I don't care where it goes, just when. Oh, midnight? Well, is there a single booking available? Yes, yes. Cortland, C-O-U-R-T-L-A-N-D. Yes, I'll pick up the ticket at the pier. Who's there?
5: Philip, it's Irene.
3: Oh, is there anyone with you?
5: No.
3: Come in quickly.
5: Phil, what's the matter? I've tried to call you for days. Where have you been?
3: Here, I didn't answer any phone calls.
5: Oh, your room. Empty food tins. Bottles. Well, what does this mean, Phil?
3: I've been eating indoors, that's all.
5: But why?
3: Because I wanted to. Does that answer your silly question?
5: Ill, darling. You need a rest.
3: Is that what Carver told you?
5: He said he hadn't been able to reach you in over a week. Why have you been hiding, Philip? Why have you been living here like a hermit?
3: Will you do me a favor, Irene?
5: Of course.
3: Get me a taxi.
5: A taxi?
3: Yes, but not in the ordinary way. Go east 3 blocks, then turn west on the avenue. Hail the third empty that passes and give him this address. Now tell him to come upstairs here and knock twice, offering this $20 bill, and say there's 50 more when he gets here.
5: Phil, why all this childish...
3: Childish, is it? Will you do as I ask?
5: Yes. Yes, of course I will. Will you tell me first where you're going?
3: I'm leaving the country. For good.
5: Alone?
3: Alone.
5: I see.
3: Forget about me. And find someone else. You'll never see me again.
5: Good luck, Phil.
3: Sure.
5: And goodbye.
3: So it was finished. But I didn't care. She'd have been a widow even before she was a wife. 20 minutes later... there was a knock on my door. The hacky she called had arrived. Who's there?
12: Mr. Cortland?
3: Well?
12: Got my cab downstairs.
3: Oh, come in. Were you followed?
13: Followed?
3: Did anyone see you come up here?
13: No.
3: Well, I'll be with you in a moment, just as soon as I close this suitcase. What are you staring at?
13: Nothing.
3: You were staring at me just now. Why?
13: Look, I ain't got all day, mister. You coming or ain't you?
3: Take my suitcase down. I'll follow you. I was suspicious of everyone, but I had to trust him at least until I reached the pier. Oh, the cabbie was safe. Of course he was. He had to be after all the instructions I gave Irene. I tried to get hold of myself. Just 20 minutes and I'd be on my way to freedom.
14: Where to, mister?
3: The pier, 107. And hurry, will you?
14: There's a lot of traffic, but I'll do my best.
3: Driver?
14: Yeah?
3: Look behind us in your mirror.
14: And what gives?
3: That car, the one with the bright headlights. Is it following us?
14: Are you kidding?
3: I tell you, it's been behind us for the last 2 blocks.
14: So what?
3: Turn left at this corner.
14: Don't you want to get there in a hurry? That's out of our way.
3: Turn left, I tell you.
14: Okay.
3: No. No, I was wrong. He kept on moving.
14: Oh, now what?
3: To the pier direct.
14: I know a shortcut.
3: Oh, you do?
14: You may as well take it.
3: Turned off the avenue and cut through a warehouse district I didn't know. The streets were dark and empty, and the unlighted windows in the deserted buildings looked down with vacant, brooding eyes. Then, for the first time, I noticed the slot above me, where the driver's identification card should be, and saw that it was empty. Driver!
14: Yeah?
3: Get off this street.
14: Get what?
3: Get back on the avenue in the traffic.
14: But the pier's 6 blocks away.
3: Never mind the pier. Do as I say. What are you stopping for?
14: For you, mister. You're getting out.
3: I'm what?
14: You're either cockeyed or nuts, and I ain't buying any part of neither. Now start walking, pronto.
3: I stepped out of the car, walked up the empty street. But he wasn't fooling me. He wanted to get me out of the cab so he could finish me off. But this time, I was one step ahead of him. Sure enough, I heard him behind me, following slowly in his hack, waiting for the right moment to strike. But just as it came abreast, I stepped into the shadows, out of sight against the wall, and what looked like a parking lot. Waited. He stopped the cab and stepped out on the walk. He looked around for a moment, opened and closed the rear door, then moved in my direction. My foot pushed something heavy. I bent down to pick it up. It was a rock, the size of a melon, and I held it poised above my head as I heard him moving closer and closer to the wall.
14: Hey, mister! You there, mister? Hey, mister!
3: I caught him squarely and he dropped like a log. But when I bent over him and raised his head...
14: Why'd you do it, mister? I only wanted to tell you... You forgot your bag?
3: The trial was held inside a week, and I didn't bother to tell my story because I knew they wouldn't believe me. They called it murder in the second degree, and they sentenced me to 20 years. A few days later, I was on board the train, handcuffed to a detective, headed for the state penitentiary 50 miles away. But at least it was over, and as I stepped inside the prison yard for the first time, I felt a sense of relief. It was late afternoon, and the inmates were all in the yard, the free period, they called it, when I heard a voice behind me, a familiar voice, a voice I never hoped to hear again.
14: Ain't your name Cortland, mister?
3: Monks.
7: I thought I recognized your pan. How you doing?
3: Monks, you're here in prison, too?
7: Been here since the day we made that deal.
3: But you tried to go through with the bargain, didn't you? You sent that cab driver?
7: What cab driver?
3: You mean it wasn't?
7: You ain't getting that 2 G's back because I'm in here for a long, long stretch. Yeah, they grabbed me half an hour after you left the pool room, mister. I never had the chance to put the finger on you at all.

0: In the animal world, there is the hunter and the hunted, hound and fox, hawk and sparrow, cat and mouse. We in the topmost species have also joined the hunt. But who is to judge precisely which of us are hounds or foxes as we enter the chase? The Chase was created and written for the National Broadcasting Company by Lawrence Klee. Featured in tonight's cast were Vinton Hayworth, Kenneth Lynch, Rita Allen, Richard Newton, and Bill Quinn. The Chase is directed and transcribed by Ed King.
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2: Once upon a time, there was an engineer.
3: Choo-choo Charlie was his name, we hear.
2: He had an engine and he sure had fun. He used good and plenty candy to make his train run.
4: Charlie says, love my good and plenty. Charlie says, really ring the bell. Charlie says, love my good and plenty. Don't know any other candy that I love so well.
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7: Castle City, California, clings to the edge of U.S. Highway 395 for perhaps a mile, then abruptly ceases to exist as the northbound motorist passes a last-chance gas station. Looming in the near distance are lofty, pine-crested Sierra peaks. The air is as sparkling as champagne. Some might think the town is a paradise, but there are humans in Castle City, and upon occasion they indulge in human vices, even murder. Our story begins as along a hillside path, two men stealthily approach a cabin that is nearly hidden by dense foliage. Near the door of the structure is a window. They pause and cautiously peer through it.
11: Okay, yeah, Sally's in there. But there's no sign of the guy.
12: Yeah, good. This cabin's got only the one room, ain't it?
11: Yeah. Scott is probably out someplace.
12: Yeah, are we gonna move in?
11: Okay. I'll I'll take the door now. We do this quick, just to play it safe.
13: Who's that?
11: Hiya, Sally, baby.
13: Oh, Ed, you scared the daylights out of me.
11: You knew we was coming. Okay, Chuck, shut the door.
12: Where's Skyler?
13: He's down by the lake, fishing.
11: He doesn't expect us, does he?
13: Of course not.
11: No, we're not going to stall around. We take care of the guy and split.
13: I know.
11: You go find him, Chuck. How does he get down there, Sally?
13: Well, there's a path starts back of the cabin. You just follow it down the hill. Leads right to the lake.
11: Is that lake deep?
13: Well, out of ways it is.
11: Good. Now, Chuck, after you knock him off, put some weights on him, you know what I mean?
12: Yeah.
11: And as long as Skyler's looking for fish, we'll send him down to make a personal contact.
14: Being a deputy sheriff in a Sierra town like Castle City has its advantages, especially when the trout are plentiful. And whenever the smell of pine drifts out of your neighbor's chimney into the crisp winter air, and in summertime, too, when the vacationing girls with the pretty legs hang around the root beer stand across the highway from the sheriff's station. Sometimes, though, it's danged unpleasant, as it was that day I got a report that Sam Schuyler, a notorious rackets man, was in the area. A concerned citizen had phoned and asked if I was Deputy Jeff Fargo. I said I was. He said he'd seen some guy, one who matched Schuyler's description, up by the lake. Luke Bixby, a rookie assigned to my station at the time, was with me in the patrol car as we barreled along the road on our way to the lake.
15: Jeff, get a load of that guy in a car up ahead. He's all over the road, hogging both lanes.
14: Step on him and overtake him. We're going to give him a ticket.
15: You bet. Give him the reds, Jeff.
14: He's not paying any attention to the flashers. Maybe he's stoned.
15: It's early in the morning?
14: Watch it, Luke. He's going to hit that tree.
15: Look out!
14: Stop the car, quick.
15: Okay. At least he didn't roll over.
14: Let's have a look at him.
15: Yeah, he probably doesn't have a scratch. Those drunks never do.
14: I don't know. He slumped over the wheel. May have just knocked him out, though.
16: Hey, mister? Can you hear me?
15: Listen, I'll get the canteen from our car. Cold water might bring him around.
16: Nothing will help him now.
15: Huh?
14: He's dead.
15: But he didn't hit that hard.
14: Didn't have to. There's a bullet hole in his neck.
13: Here.
11: Don't get antsy, Sally. After he wasted him, he had to tie weights on Skyler's body and row it out to a deep spot.
13: Oh, well, I wish he'd hurry. I want to get out of here.
11: So do I, baby.
13: And believe me, I will never get mixed up in a deal like this again. You don't know what it's like to spend a whole month in this godforsaken place with nobody to talk to except squirrels, birds, and Skyler. Oh, I don't know how he stood it alone for so long.
11: Hey, how long had he been here before he sent for you?
13: Well, he's been here ever since he pulled the heist. Nearly 2 years.
11: That's a laugh. Every cop in the state looking for him, and they could have brought him in with a mess of trout. Did he ever tell you why he waited so long before he sent for you?
13: Well, he said he was scared, too.
11: Yeah. I guess he could have stayed hidden up here forever if he hadn't sent for you. But a guy with a yen will make a sucker play every time.
13: Oh, I was sure getting sick of his company.
11: Tell me, Sally, how did you manage to mail the letter to me?
13: Well, I gave it to a guy who was up here fishing.
11: Came just in time. I was beginning to think you'd given us the old heave-ho, you know?
13: Now you know I wouldn't do that, Ed.
11: Yeah, and honey, baby, you better not try. What's that?
13: What is it, the door? What else?
11: I'll handle it.
12: Hey, give me a hand, will you?
11: Chuck, hey, what happened?
13: Hey, what's the matter with him, Ed?
11: How do I know? Come on, Chuck.

0: Hey, give me a hand, will you?
1: Chuck. Hey, what happened?
2: Hey, what's the matter with him, Ed?
1: How do I know? Come on, Chuck.
0: Thanks, boss. Oh, gee, I...
2: Oh, Ed, he's bleeding.
1: What did you do with Skyler?
0: Just give me a minute, will you?
1: Answer me.
0: He got away.
1: You stupid punk.
2: Hey. Oh, Ed, now don't sock him. He's already hurt bad.
0: Oh, thanks, Sal.
2: Oh, I don't want no thanks. I want to know how Skyler got away.
0: I couldn't help it.
1: Ah, malarkey.
0: You got to listen to me. I went down by the lake looking for him. I didn't see nobody, and all of a sudden, I get slugged.
1: You jerk. Didn't you figure something like that might happen if you weren't careful?
0: But I didn't see him.
1: That's bad, because he's seen you.
0: Yeah, but I was only wobbly for a second or two. I turned, I saw him running, and I threw some lead at him.
2: Oh, brother. After me spending a whole month with that creep, you blew
0: it. Now, look, I know I hit him a couple of times at least before he got in his car.
1: He got in his car? Oh, no.
0: Well, look, he can't get far. He was bleeding bad. I could see it.
2: Well, he'll get far enough.
1: Now, look, we got no time to lose. Let's forget about him. We'll get that loot and split. Now, show me where he buried the dough.
2: Well, it's right out back.
1: Okay, come on.
0: Hey, wait for me.
1: Sorry, Chuck. You'll only cramp my style.
0: No, Ed. No, please. No!
3: You, sir.
4: Ah, the optimism of you. However, I heard there was a Ford dealer's late show going on here.
3: Yes, sir.
4: And just what in heaven's name might that be?
3: Well, it's our end of the season clearance sale, and right now you can get terrific buys in our Quiet LTD and our mid-sized Torino.
4: Marvelous. 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
4: Ah, but how about that smashing automobile? 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
6: Today we're going to make the apple pie.
7: Okay, keep your head back, Deidre. 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You pin them this way with the pins going out, okay?
8: Let's play some C's together and hear how they sound.
9: Are you going to give us the recipe to how to make it?
10: Yeah, she gives you a
8: book.
10: Yeah, there's a book that has it.
8: Can't keep the space
11: and stuff
8: straight.
11: Yes,
8: you can.
11: Lisa, you've got 12 feet of water. Are you all right?
12: No.
13: People working with girls' clubs can make a difference. 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You can make a difference.
14: Want to be a physical
15: yep.
14: education?
15: You know what you have to do?
14: Good luck.
15: All that science, all that forget.
14: Don't get me down.
5: Accident victim discovered he was Sam Skyler. I asked some questions around town and showed the wanted flyer with his picture on it. People like service station owners and the guy who runs the general store. No luck. Skyler had been real cautious. Finally, though, Buck, the man who rents the pack horses, said he'd seen him enter the driveway of a cabin near the lake a couple of times and told us where it was. We didn't get a fix right away on the car he'd been driving. It had out-of-state license plates. Anyway, Luke and I got in a patrol car and took a run up to the lake. As we swung around a bend at one end, he suddenly spotted a cabin almost hidden by trees.
16: Hey, look, Jeff, up there to the left on the side of the hill. You can barely see the cabin, but that weather vane on the roof's like the one Buck described to us. I'll bet that's Skyler's hideout.
5: Pull over on the shoulder of the road. We'll take a look around.
16: Uh-huh.
5: Hold it.
16: Hmm?
5: That looks like a path there.
16: Hmm.
5: He wasn't taking any chance on any visitors to the lake spotting it, was he? He's got the entrance covered with these bushes. Let's see where it leads.

0: wait a second. I smell smoke.
1: You're right. Back out of here for a minute, see if we can spot anything.
0: Okay. You see anything?
1: Yeah, look, up there.
0: Wow, seems to be all around the cabin.
1: Now, you wait here, I'll go to the Jeep and call it in.
0: Yeah, time to step on it, it's real bad.
1: Hello? Jeff Fargo calling Sheriff Station, do you read me, over? Fargo calling Sheriff Station, do you read me, over?
2: We read you, Jeff. Go ahead, over.
1: Call the Ranger Station on the double, Ginny. There's a fire building up fast at the north end of the lake. Hurry, you got it? Over.
2: Got it. Sheriff Station out.
0: Man, look at that smoke.
1: I am looking at it. That's too black for just brush alone.
0: Yeah, I gotta hunch somebody use kerosene or something to get started.
1: Just what I was thinking. Come on, hop in. Let's move the car up a few hundred feet so they can get the equipment in here.
3: Shit, I don't know how much longer I can keep walking. My ankle's been killing me ever since I turned at climbing that hill behind the cabin.
4: Okay, just keep walking. There'll be a car along soon. We'll get a lift. And once we're over the state line, baby, we can do a lot of living on what's in this tin box.
3: Well, it's a good thing you didn't bury it any deeper. We never gotten out in time.
4: Yeah. That kerosene catches on quick. Especially with the brush and the dry timbers in that old cabin. The whole place will go up like a volcano. And there won't be a trace of Chuck's body. You better believe it.
3: Oh, Ed, I wish you hadn't had to kill him.
4: There was no other way, baby. If the cops ever traced the bullets in Skyler's body to Chuck's gun, they'd have put the heat on him. And he would have squealed on us.
3: Hey, here comes a car.
4: That like ducked behind a tree.
3: What's the big idea? I thought we were going to hitchhike.
4: Yeah, but not just any car. Might be the cops. Okay, it's a pickup truck. Now get out there and give it the old thumb. I'll wait here.
5: You hop out. What? This gun is loaded and I don't kid around.
6: Hey, now wait a minute.
5: Get out of the truck.
6: Well, now look, mister, I don't...
3: Oh, gee, Ed, he was getting out.
4: Not fast enough. Here, Sally, hold the tin box. I'll get this bum out of here. Now, get on the other side. I'll drive. Hey, now we really start living.
1: After the firefighters had put the blaze out, but not before the cabin was completely demolished. The chief ranger guided us around the hot spots to where the cabin had stood, and Luke and I snooped around. What I hadn't expected to find was a body. A body not only charred, but with a bullet hole in it for good measure. At headquarters, there was a message informing us that the license plates on the car in which Schuyler had met his death had been stolen. I went over the car again, inside and out. I took down the engine number, even though I didn't want to hold up our investigation to wait, maybe for days, while the car was being identified. Luke, meanwhile, had been busy and had found some scraps of paper on the floor of the car. When they were pieced together, they gave us an address on California Street and an apartment number.
7: But, Jeff, there's a California Street in half the towns in the state, or even the whole country.
1: I know.
7: Besides, with the wrong license plates and no registration certificate, you don't even know where the car's from.
1: After going over that car again, I'm almost positive I know where it's from, and I have a big fat hunch that's where we'll find our killer. Luke?
7: Yeah?
1: You and I are going to San Francisco.
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12: American Lung Association, emphysema spot. Take one.
13: Hold it before we start recording. Let me get a cigarette, huh?
14: A cigarette?
13: Yeah, I'll only take a second.
14: And look, man, we're doing an emphysema spot.
13: So?
14: Well, couldn't you at least wait till we're through?
13: What for?
14: I can smoke and talk.
13: Yeah, well, that's not the point.
14: Oh, now, wait a minute. Don't tell me you buy all that stuff.
13: You mean the correlation between cigarette smoking and emphysema?
14: Yeah, you really believe that?
13: Yeah, as a matter of fact, I do.
14: Well, that's fine, but I've been smoking for over 15 years now, and you don't hear me gasping for breath, do you?
13: Well, it's your life.
14: Thanks. Okay, anytime you're ready.
12: Emphysema spot. Take one.
14: Emphysema. Now, just what does that mean to you? Well, sorry.
12: Take two.
15: An emphysema victim doesn't always get a second chance, particularly if he's a heavy smoker. Remember, see your doctor at the first sign of shortness of breath, then give up the cigarettes. This reminder from your lung association is a matter of life...

0: You watching the numbers on the apartment building?
1: Yeah, I figure it's in the next block.
0: You were right. There's the building right up ahead.
1: Uh-huh.
0: Lucky. Parking space in front of the entrance. Good. You all set?
1: Raring to go.
0: Okay, let's do it.
1: Let's see. Where's the apartment with the number that was on that piece of paper?
0: There it is. 106. What's the name above the doorbell?
1: Hanford. Sally Hanford.
0: That rings a bell.
1: Huh?
0: Yeah, her name was linked with Schuyler's for a while. Later, as I recall, she dumped him for an Ed somebody, also in the rackets. You got a pass key that'll fit the front door of this joint?
1: Yeah, there's got to be one in this bunch. Yeah, here, let me try this one. Yeah, got it.
0: Okay. I'm quiet now. 106 will be here on the first floor. It's 2-4. Here we are, 106. Hold it a second. Put your head to the door.
2: Gee, Ed, I'm sure glad we're back here.
3: Me too. It's been a long day.
2: I'm hungry.
3: Well, we'll eat in a little while. Are you sure you don't have enough in the freezer to fix something here?
2: Oh, are you kidding? I've been away from here for a month, remember?
0: A month? She was probably up at the lake with Skyler.
1: Yeah, it would time out there.
2: Besides, I don't feel like cooking.
3: Okay, baby. As soon as I figure where to stash these greenbacks, I'll take you out to dinner.
2: How much is in the box, Ed?
3: Well, since we dug it up, I haven't had a chance to really count it. But a quick flip through of the bundles of bills tells me it could be close to 20 grand.
0: Cheer that.
2: Well, honey,
0: we've got the evidence as well.
1: Everything nice and neat.
0: Okay, have your gun ready. Let's not fool these characters. Keep the door in.
4: Please, get them up, you two.
3: Hey, what is this?
4: It's the end of the line. Keep those hands up.
0: All right, frisk them, Luke.
1: Pleasure's all mine. Look what I found. Seems to me it's just what we were looking for. 38.
0: Luke, I think we've hit the jackpot. 38 caliber slugs were taken from both bodies. Read them their rights.
3: Yeah, you don't have to go through all that hocus pocus. I know my rights by now.
0: You should.
3: There's one thing I don't know. How did you trace us here?
0: I decided the address on that scrap of paper I found in Skyler's wrecked car, your address here on California Street, Miss Hanford, just might tie in with his murder. But his car had out-of-state stolen license plates, and there was no city mentioned on the scrap of paper, so I had to do some real figuring while I was waiting for a make on your car.
1: Hands behind you, mister. All right, you too, miss.
3: Hey, how did you figure San Francisco from a car with phony plates if you didn't get a make on it?
0: By pushing some buttons.
2: You mean you did it by computer?
0: Nope. By radio.
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0: A push-button radio in Skyler's car. 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
3: Oh, ah. Lousy luck.
0: Lousy? Sort of depends on whose luck it is, doesn't it? I thought my luck was pretty good. Come on, Luke. Let's take these losers down to headquarters.
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1: Agent Z, I have received information from certain friends in the intelligence service that a known spy, Carl Frankenberg, has been making regular trips between this city and the capital of another country. He has been carefully searched every time he crossed the border, yet nothing incriminating has been found. Nevertheless, we are convinced that somehow he is carrying information. I want you to investigate his activities. Keep me informed.

0: 2 days later, customs officials notified Agent Z when the spy, Carl Frankenberg, again entered France. After crossing the border, Frankenberg went directly to the Paris Hotel, at which he always lived while in the city. The next morning, by arrangement with the hotel's manager, a new switchboard operator reported for duty.
1: Hotel Paris, good morning. Just a moment, please. Hotel Paris, good morning. I'll call him at once. Hold the line, please. Hotel Paris, good morning. Z. Z, is that you? Hold the line. All right, go ahead. There's no one around.
2: Is everything all right, Pat?
1: Yes. Noticed that I was a new operator and inquired for the regular girl. I told him she was on a short vacation.
2: Has Frankenberg made any calls?
1: No. He's still in his rooms. I'll call and let you know as soon as he goes out. Hold the line. I've got another call. Hotel Paris, good morning. Yes, Mr. Frankenberg. Yes? You expect a guest? Mr.
3: I'm crunching my polo, dear Liza, I'm crunching my polo, dear Liza, crunching.
4: 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You can eat polo without other people hearing. Try sucking them, dear Henry.
3: I can't. I've already crunched them all.
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0: starring the distinguished Hollywood actor Warren William, and featuring Loreen Tuttle with Howard Culver and an all-star Hollywood cast. Original music by Del Castillo. Dead men's wills are often strange. We cannot attempt to understand them or try to find the answers. We can but tell the story.
1: This is Warren William bringing you the story of Emily. But first, here is a brief message from your announcer.

0: And now, Emily, with Warren William as John Francis O'Connell.
1: Is it possible for some men to love an inanimate object more than they could ever love a human being? This is the story of Emily, the life story of a violin. Let us go back to the little Italian village of Cremona. The year is 1732. In his workshop, Antonio Stradivarius, maker of fine violins, is fingering with loving care a beautiful new violin.
2: Francesco, come here, please.
3: Yes, Father.
2: It is done, see?
3: Oh, it is your greatest creation, Father.
2: Yes, 12 years of loving labor, here in this one violin. But every moment was well spent. My son, we have created an instrument that is almost a human. Our tears, our laughter, yes, our very souls have gone into the aging of the wood. Our hands have lovingly carved the fingerboard. Our hearts, the soundpost.
3: Let me play it, Father.
2: Please do, Francesco. Let it sing its first song just for us.
3: Sounds like the voice of a beautiful girl, rich, full, vibrant.
2: But one not yet tempered by the years, my son. Today this violin sings the song of youth. But as it lives, it will cry also. To be perfect, it must suffer as human beings suffer. It must drink deeply of life to be able to sing of life.
3: Father, what shall you name it?
2: I've been thinking for many months about a name. You know, my son, there is only one name that I think we can give it. It is the name of a young girl that I once heard singing in the hills of Lombardy. I was but a boy. It was spring, the hills were green, the blossoms bursting on the fruit trees. As I walked over the hills of our Lombardy, I thought I heard the voice of an angel. It was so fresh, eager, so full of life. There was sheer joy of youth. Well, bashful as I was, I spoke to her.
4: I have the voice of an angel, signorina.
5: Well, thank you, young man.
4: Oh, no, do not thank me, signorina. Thank the good God in heaven for the miracle of your voice.
5: I thank him for more than that, my young friend. I thank him for being alive, for letting me see the wonder of his miracles, for spring in our beloved Lombardy, and for giving me the grace to follow him as a nun.
4: A nun? You?
5: Yes. You see, my young friend, tomorrow I enter the convent of Madre d'Orlesa. It is my calling. I am to be the bride of the Savior.
4: God has doubly blessed you, signorina. You are fortunate.
5: I only ask that I can always feel as I do this morning, and that I may serve my Creator and sing his praises.
4: What is your name, signorina?
5: Emily. But why do you ask?
4: Because someday I shall create a violin that will be better than all those in the world. Better than even those made by Amati. And when I do...
5: Then, when you have created this great violin, my little friend?
4: I shall name it after you, signorina. I shall call it Emily.
0: And so, in 1732... the maker of the world's finest violins inscribed into his greatest creation these words: Emily, Antonio Stradivarius, Cremona, 1732. In the next 20 years, Emily became the most beloved possession of the great concertmaster Gustavo Martinelli. Emily was growing in tonal quality and in loveliness. Her muted voice was heard in all the great concert halls of Rome, Berlin, Vienna. She was acclaimed by the music lovers of Europe. And then, one day, the great maestro retired. The golden voice of Emily was stilled, but not for long. Fortunately, a roving band of gypsies came to town. And when they left, under the cover of darkness, they had Emily.

0: These were glorious days for Emily, and from the enchanted woodlands of Italy, she traveled north through the Balkans, up through the forests of Russia, ever singing, ever living, ever growing. At night under the moon, the gypsies would gather round their campfires and sing their ancient songs of Romany. Emily pulsed with warmth and feeling. She must have loved the gypsies, and they loved her. For almost 30 years, she traveled from the steppes of Russia to the sunny provincial towns of Spain. One day, the little gypsy band entered Vienna. As was their custom, they wandered through the city singing songs, telling fortunes, and, of course, playing Emily. As they played their wild gypsy music, a man opened his window in the Odenhaus and looked down into the street.
1: Well, they're gypsies. Who gives a Paganini competition? Who owns that violin?
2: It belongs to us, Maestro Paganini. To us, the gypsies of Romani.
1: I want to look at it. Bring it up, please, to suite 200.
2: But we are not allowed to enter the public buildings, Maestro. We are gypsies. It is against the law.
1: When a Paganini says to enter, you enter. With a violin such as you have, you could storm the very gates of paradise. Come in, Maestro.

0: Come in, gypsy girl, come in.
1: Thank you. Thank you, Maestro Paganini.
0: Hey, but where are the others? I invited them all.
1: Oh, they will wait for me outside. We gypsies are not worthy of the invitation of the great maestro.
0: You gypsies. What the simple children you are. You cry and laugh, much as the children do. But I envy you. I, Maestro Paganini, envy you with my whole heart.
1: Envy us gypsies? Oh, the maestro is making fun.
0: No, no, no. No, I speak what is in my heart. I envy you gypsies because you alone know the wonderment of nature. You alone witness the miracles of God. And you alone have the feel of life. Oh, give me the violin, please. I would look at it.
1: Oh, yes, yes. Here it is, maestro. Oh.
0: Let us walk over here to the window. The light is much better. Oh, the workmanship is superb. Oh, wait. Wait, let me look inside. There. I see the signature. I knew when I heard the tone it was not a mistake. Antonio Stradivarius, 1732. Emily. Emily. Emily. So this is the violin that the whole world has been searching for. This is Emily. It's the greatest of all creations.
1: Emily? Emily, I do not understand.
0: This is the one violin Stradivarius named after a girl. They say she was his boyhood sweetheart before she came a nun. He never forgot. And he named his violin after her.
1: And to think it belongs to us, the gypsies. Ah, but Maestro Paganini, Emily has been happy with us. She sings just as we do and cries, and she dances our gypsy dances, just as though she was born one of us.
0: May I play it?
1: Oh, Maestro, that would make all of us happy. Emily played by the great Paganini.

0: Master Divine. 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I offer 1,000 lire.
1: 1,000 lire? Oh, no, maestro.
0: 2,003?
1: No, maestro Paganini. Oh, no.
0: Oh, how much, then? In the name of the prize. How much to make Emily mine? I must have. You shall not leave this room until we strike a bargain.
1: Gypsies are strange people, maestro. My father instructed me to tell you that if you love the violin, then it is to be yours.
0: For what price, gypsy girl?
1: The price is this, that you shall play one of our beloved songs of Romani for us now. Look, look out the window. You see, they stand on the street below, waiting for you to play.
0: Yes, there they stand, all of them, looking up here. You see now, gypsy girl, what I meant when I said to you gypsies were God's most beloved children. If I cry a little pain or tension, I'm a silly, sentimental fool. You gypsies below, you shall have your song of Romany and more. You shall have the eternal love of the great Paganini. I vow you this before the blessed mother.
2: Viva Maestro Paganini! Viva Maestro Paganini!

0: And now back to Emily with Warren William as John Francis O'Connell.
1: Having acquired Emily, Niccolo Paganini soon became the toast of king and beggar. London, Paris, gave him their adulations reserved only for the very great. The capitals of Europe begged for his appearance. The years passed swiftly. Finally, he gave his last concert. It was in the Imperial Conservatory in Vienna, just a stone's throw from where he had first heard Emily. Music lovers arose and applauded his genius. Niccolo Paganini raised his hand for silence.
2: My dear friends, it's hard to say goodbye, but to every man that time has come. For me, it is tonight. You who have loved me these many years have not forgotten the fact that my hands have played upon the most beautiful, most wonderful of all violins. I go, but Emily must live on, for as long as the world lives on. It is only right that I give Emily to the one I think will make her the happiest. And that man is not very far away. In fact, he is here in this conservatory. I, Niccolo Paganini, do hereby will and convey my violin, Emily, to Herr Adolf Heller, concertmaster of the Austrian Imperial Opera. And may he bring joy and happiness, not only to all of you, but to my dearest possession, my Emily.
1: Music lovers the world over flocked to Vienna to hear concertmaster Heller and Emily. Under his talented fingers, a new world was opened to her. In the midst of this thrilling period, Herr Heller received a note from Johann Strauss asking him to come to his apartment and to bring Emily. He called on him the following afternoon.
3: Herr Heller, come in, please. I am so happy to see you again.
2: I am honored, Johann. And see, I have brought Emily, as you asked me to.
3: Good, good. Oh, that is wonderful. Now I know I will succeed. Here, sit down, please, Herr Heller. Adolf, and let me tell you what I've been doing.
2: Thank you.
3: Adolf, you and I have been born and raised in Vienna. Beautiful Vienna. Is it not so?
2: Oh, yeah, Johann. Our Vienna is the most beautiful in the world. Music and Vienna. The one belongs to the other.
3: That is right, Adolf. Now, let me tell you. For the past few weeks, I've been working on a new composition that will make our Vienna live forever in song. I have the manuscript ready, but I wanted Emily and you and I to be the first to play it. Then we will see whether or not it is really as beautiful as I hope it to be. Come over here, to the piano, Adolf.
2: Yes, you are.
3: See, here is my composition. I have called it Blue Danube. If you will play it for me, I shall accompany you on the piano.
2: It will be a great honor, Johann, for both Emily and for me.

0: Oh, I swear, Johan, as long as a single one of us remains alive, Emily will never leave Vienna. Never. It is my solemn vow.
1: From father to son, down through the next three generations, Emily stayed in the Heller family as each son became, in turn, concertmaster of the Royal Opera House. These were exciting years.

0: But all good things must come to an eventual end, even for Emily. In 1938, Hitler decreed that Austria and Germany would henceforth be one. By special decree, the Viennese Symphony Orchestra was transferred to Munich. All through the war years that followed, Emily was forced to play music selected by government agencies. It was a time of great sorrow for musicians and for Emily. Then, early one morning, on the outskirts of Munich, there came the sound of war. Munich was about to be captured by the Americans. The city was entered. The opera house deserted.
1: Hey, Yank! Try that building!
2: Why, there's no one in here. Nothing but a lot of music contraptions. Horns and... gosh, even a fiddle. Can't be much good, though. Looks too old. Yeah, looks like one of them antiques. Probably a piece of junk. Gosh, it still plays, though. I'll just take it home. Make me a good souvenir, even though it does sound lousy.
0: Then to America came Emily, and the stage was set for us to meet. I was driving through the hill country of Tennessee. It was a beautiful spring morning. The fruit trees were bursting with their snow-tinted fragrance. Just outside the little village of Pineboro, I noticed some public announcements nailed on a tree. The letters were red and flaming. Barn dance, I read. Hear George Ricketts play his captured German fiddle. Come one, come all. Refreshments. Well, I decided to stay over and hear George Ricketts play his fiddle.

0: After the dance, I had the pleasure of meeting Emily, and later, talking over a little business matter with ex-GI George Ricketts.
1: It's been mighty nice, Mr. O'Connell, having you as a sort of guest star tonight.
0: And believe me, George, I thoroughly enjoyed my stay over to hear you play your violin.
1: Well, thank you, Mr. O'Connell. I don't play very much, mostly if I square dances and the barn dances in the fall.
0: George, may I look at your violin, please?
1: Why, sure. Very fancy looking. In fact, I picked it up over in Germany, a sort of a war souvenir.
0: Oh, thank you. Yes, it does look rather old, doesn't it?
1: Don't see how it hangs together after the beating I give it at these here shindigs.
0: You see, George, the man who made it put his name in it. Here it is. See it?
1: Why, sure. I've seen that afore. Something or other. Never paid me much attention to it. Sounded like some Italian to me.
0: He was, George. He was an Italian. His name was Antonio Stradivarius. He was a great genius, George. I want to ask you something, man to man.
1: Why, you just go right ahead, Mr. O'Connell. I'm listening.
0: Once upon a time, this violin belonged to some musician who undoubtedly loved it more than anything else in the world.
1: Love a fiddle that much? Why, you're a joshin'.
0: No, I'm not, George. I'm telling you the truth. You know, in Europe, these violins are handed down from father to son, down through the years.
1: Well, do they think that much of them?
0: They do, George. I know that someone misses this violin more than you'd miss, say, $5,000.
1: Sort of choked me up there. I'd sure miss $5,000 more than I miss that.
0: Well, then, George, how about it? I'll give you my check for $5,000, and you give me this violin.
1: Why, say, that would buy Super Deluxe instruments for a whole band. Yes, sir, a whole band. Why, sure, it's a deal, Mr. O'Connell. But what do you say to write out that check right now?
0: Believe it or not, George, that's just what I'm going to do.
1: And what are you going to do with that fiddle, Mr. O'Connell? Keep it as a war souvenir?
0: No, George, I'm going to try very hard to find its owner. And when I do, I'm going to send it back to him. After months of correspondence with friends in Europe, I finally located and sent Emily back to its owner in Vienna. Weeks later, I received a letter from Siegfried Heller, Kapellmeister of the Vienna Opera House. I'd like to read it to you. My dear Mr. O'Connell, Emily arrived at the airport this morning, and now I live again. Oh, the heartbreaking years since I lost her. It was like losing your mother, father, and wife all at once. But now, she's back. Already I've played many of the pieces Emily loved so well. She became warm, throbbing, almost a living human being in my hands. As long as there is a single son to bear our name, Emily will remain with us to play for the world. She belongs not to us, but to posterity. I know, too, that Antonio Stradivarius and the original Emily, wherever they may be, thank you and bless you. I beg to remain sincerely grateful, Siegfried Heller, Kapellmeister, Vienna Opera House.
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0: And now back to Warren William as John Francis O'Connell.
1: There isn't really much more to say about Emily, except that I hope she'll go on and on playing the music of great masters, bringing happiness and love to a sorry world. We need more Emilies to bring us all a little closer together, north, east, south, west, in a real true brotherhood of man. And what is a better way than through the universal language of music? I don't know. Do you? Next week, I have a thriller for you. An innocent man was sentenced to death for murder. 1 hour before the scheduled electrocution was to take place, a dying woman made her last will and in it confessed that she had murdered the man. 60 seconds were left to save the life of an innocent man. 60 seconds. But unfortunately, nature conspired against him. We call this most exciting story Margin for Love. This is Warren William inviting you to listen again next week.
0: Strange Wills is written by Ken Crepine and directed by Robert Webster Light. Ladies and gentlemen, it might interest you to know that the violin used on this program was made in Italy in the year 1750 by Januarius Galliano. It was played by its owner, concertmaster Marshall Sasson. Names, places, and events in the program have all been changed so that reflection can fall on no persons living or dead. This is a Telaways feature produced in Hollywood.
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0: People are so dead when they're dead, aren't they?
1: Not a very suitable sentiment for the occasion. No, no, don't touch anything.
0: Hey, who is the Bulgarian Martin, they call? What are you doing?
1: I'm trying to discover if there are any clues in the vicinity of this corpse that might implicate any member of the Martin family.
0: You want to implicate one of us?
1: No, but I want to know what we're up against before the police arrive.
0: Why not the Marines and the Navy? The
1: police have to be called, you know that.
0: Why?
1: You can't ask sensible questions, don't ask any. Whoever shot this man must have used a silencer. Otherwise, we'd have heard the shot.
0: A good-natured drunk has a gun with a silencer.
1: Your brother Joe?
0: Mm-hmm. And I still want to know why we have to call the police.
1: Murder's the policeman's business.
0: Not this murder. This is the Martin family's own private little bloodletting party.
1: You think someone in this house committed the crime?
0: Naturally.
1: Who?
0: First, tell me where you sent your two friends.
1: Doc and Reggie?
0: Mm-hmm. 10 minutes after we find the corpse with the curly hair here, they go kiting out of the house like men on a mission. The question is, where? Why?
1: They're out scouring the nightclubs and drinking places for your brother.
0: Job isn't worth it.
1: Worth what?
0: The trouble you're taking to find him.
1: I want to know where he is and what he's been doing tonight. I want witnesses who'll swear that he hasn't been near this house all evening.
0: Why?
1: So that we'd be all set for the police when they start asking questions.
0: When are the police going to start asking questions?
1: As soon as they get here.
0: When will they be here?
1: As soon as I call them.
0: And when are you going to call them?
1: When I'm satisfied I know as much about this situation here as they'll be able to find out.
0: Aren't you obstructing justice or something? I mean, waiting about notifying them?
1: Maybe. Now then, why do you think this man was killed by someone in the house?
0: Because almost everyone in the house had a reason.
1: Everyone had a reason to want to kill the chauffeur? Was he that important to this household?
0: I hope to tell you. Bob the chauffeur, now Bob the corpse, was putting the screws on the Martins.
1: In what way?
0: Well, let's start at the top of the list and work down. First, Grandma. Blackmail to hush scandal concerning Job and Hope.
1: What sort of scandal?
0: Job and a girl. Job hates girls, so I know it was a frame, but it was good enough to make headlines in the paper.
1: Well, what about Hope?
0: Hope can't let chauffeurs alone. Hope, the family wench, was so deeply involved with our new cadaver here that one word from him and the whole world would know what she is.
1: By the way, right this minute, Hope is upstairs asleep in my room.
0: Oh, a gentleman wouldn't tell.
1: Now, don't be a fool. We left her in our room and we heard you scream and rush downstairs. Went up a few minutes ago, she'd crawled into my bed and was fast asleep.
0: Maybe you'd like to explain to her elder sister what she was doing in your room in the first place.
1: She knocked on the door. I opened it, and there she stood in a wisp of lace and a pair of black silk stockings.
0: You mean the dress this thing was holding in its hands when I found it down here was the dress Hope had been wearing this evening?
1: That's right.
0: Well, that's pretty raw.
1: Oh, not as bad as it sounds. They were out together. Wherever they were, a man was killed and blood got on Hope's dress. When she got home, she gave the dress to the chauffeur to ditch.
0: Oh? Well, then he must have been killed as he was going out the front door with the dress.
1: Exactly.
0: From the outside.
1: Yes, he was shot from outside the house.
0: Then that eliminates Hope.
1: Why?
0: As flagrant as Hope is, she wouldn't be running about the streets with no dress on. And you said our hero had the dress in his hands when he was killed.
1: Well, that's a pretty thin alibi. She didn't mind coming up and rapping on my door. Besides, she was floating about on pink clouds.
0: Oh, you're crazy.
1: I don't think so.
0: I tell you, you are. Hope hates alcohol. It makes her violently ill.
1: I didn't say she was drunk. She wasn't. No sign of alcohol. But something had given her a fine case of the blind staggers.
0: Something screwy. You think Hope did this, then?
1: I know she didn't. She was in my room for about 20 minutes, and whatchamacallit here hadn't been dead 5 minutes when we got down to him.
0: Then Hope's in the clear?
1: Yes. Wish I could say as much about the rest of the family.
0: Well, you haven't anything on me.
1: I haven't. But the police may have, or can they get it?
0: What do you mean?
1: Simply, if you've got anything up your sleeve, you'd better spill it, so I'll be standing by to give a hand. The police are going to find out everything you wish they wouldn't. So you tell me first, so I can be ready for them.
0: What have you got to gain by all this Boy Scout stuff?
1: I told your grandmother we'd help her out of a mess. This, apparently, is the mess she meant, so talk fast.
0: Well, if I was the murdering kind, Curry Locks here would be my first victim.
1: Why?
0: He talks. And he talks lies. It came to my ears that he had passed the word around among the servants of the neighborhood that the Martin women were pushovers.
1: Is that excuse for murder?
0: Servants don't talk about me like that. Not even if it were true, they don't.
1: But you fire servants, not murder them.
0: Not if the servant has a death hold on the family and you can't get loose.
1: You're referring to his hold on Job and Hope?
0: Mm-hmm.
1: He had nothing on you personally?
0: No.
1: Uh-huh. Now then, where were you during the time of the murder?
0: I don't know when the murder was.
1: All right, all right. Where were you 15 or 20 minutes before you found the body?
0: I was down in the furnace room.
1: At this time of night?
0: Mm-hmm.
1: Why?
0: Burning some personal letters.
1: Go on.
0: That's all. Just burning some personal letters.
1: You think you can tell the police you were down in the basement at 9 o'clock at night burning personal letters and stop there?
0: If that's all there is.
1: Oh, you're smarter than that. What did those letters have to do with the chauffeur and his sudden demise?
0: Why, nothing.
1: You're not making a very good representation for yourself.
0: I'm not trying to. I'm just telling the truth.
1: But not all the truth.
0: Enough.
1: Very well, you were down burning letters. Then what?
0: I was just coming back up to the main floor when I heard a baby laughing and cooing.
1: Oh, you heard the baby.
0: Yes, what does it mean?
1: Your sister Cherry says every time the baby is heard in this house, tragedy occurs.
0: She certainly hit it on the nose this time.
1: Yes, didn't she? By the way, doesn't it seem a little strange to you that with your screaming when you found the body and all the running about the house that's been done since then, your grandmother and Cherry haven't been aroused?
0: Grandmother and Cherry's rooms are on the third floor.
1: They couldn't hear?
0: No.
1: Well, don't you think your grandmother ought to be told before I call the police?
0: I don't know.
1: I think she shouldn't.
0: Why?
1: Well, after all, she's head of this house. She should have some say as to what the police are told.
0: There's going to be an awful scene when she finds out.
1: Nevertheless. Now, look, I'm almost finished here. Go up and get her and bring her down. Also, while you're up there, get Hope out of my room and take her to her room.
0: But you haven't asked me about Cherry yet.
1: What about Cherry?
0: I mean, whether she might have a reason for killing the family leech.
1: Well, has she?
0: No.
1: Great. Now, will you go?
0: And Job.
1: I know all about Job I need to know for now. Oh, wait, there is one thing about Job. You say he has a gun with a silencer?
0: Mm-hmm.
1: You know where he keeps it?
0: Yes, in his bureau drawer.
1: While you're upstairs, look and see if it's there.
0: Yes, if you think that...
1: I don't think anything. Now, go on. There's something I've got to do, and I don't want you here when I do it.
0: You mean Hope's dress?
1: Never mind.
0: What are you going to do with it?
1: I didn't say I was going to do anything with it.
0: But you are.
1: Well, what you don't know, you can't tell. Now go do the things I've told you to.
0: All right, but hurry. Grandma will be down here two steps at a time the minute she hears. Oh, the furnace is a swell place for Hope's dress.
1: I think they call it destruction of evidence. Sorry, old boy, but I need this dress more than you do.
2: Didn't I tell you?
1: Oh, it's you.
2: I'm Cherry. Don't you remember me?
1: Why aren't you in bed?
2: They're in my room.
1: Who's in your room?
2: They. Look what they did to me.
1: What do you mean?
2: On my shoulder. Right through my pajamas.
1: Well, you're bleeding.
2: I know it.
1: You mean someone came in your room and slashed you?
2: Yes.
1: Here, let me see. Uh-huh. Exactly like the cut on your arm.

0: they did to me.
1: What do you mean?
0: On my shoulder. Right through my pajamas.
1: Well, you're bleeding.
0: I know it.
1: You mean someone came in your room and slashed you?
0: Yes.
1: Here, let me see. Uh-huh. Exactly like the cut on your arm.
0: Sometimes they'll get tired of frightening me. And then they'll kill me. Didn't I tell you?
1: Didn't you tell me what?
0: That every time the baby cries, something dreadful happens.
1: The baby didn't cry. It laughed.
0: I know. That's because one of our enemies was killed.
1: What do you mean?
0: When it's an enemy, the baby laughs. When one of us is in danger, he cries.
1: You're getting just a little wacky on the subject of babies, aren't you?
0: No, it's true. You wait and see.
1: Now look, Jerry, you go up to my room and wait for me. I'm busy. As soon as I've finished, I'll come up and put a dressing on that cut.
0: I hope the baby doesn't cry anymore tonight. I can't sleep when he cries.
1: If you don't get... Wait a minute. Someone's out on the porch.
0: Why don't you close the door?
1: The body's right in the door. Can't move it until the police come. Hold it.
2: Pardon me. Meyer, I thought this is where I live.
0: It's Job.
2: Inexcusable. Man must be pretty spifflicator when he walks into the morgue and thinks he's home.
1: This is your home, Job.
2: It is?
1: Yes.
2: What's this cadaver doing blocking up my doorway?
1: He was just killed there.
2: Oh. Oh. I thought it was a corpse trying to escape from the morgue. Shall I step over him?
1: If you want to come in, I'm afraid you'll have to. Yeah, give me a hand. I'll help you over.
2: Oh, nice and friendly. I think I'm going to like you.
1: There you are.
2: Easy step. I'm a very wide man. By the way, who are you?
1: Name's Jack Packard.
2: Are you by any chance the murderer?
1: I'm afraid not.
2: Well, that's good. Nice chap. Hanging's too good for you. Much too good.
1: You think so, huh?
2: Well, I'm afraid I put it badly. But you know what I mean. Oh. Oh, Jerry.
0: Hello.
2: Friend of yours?
0: No.
2: Oh. Thought maybe he was. Pajamas have such awfully bad taste in the company of a strange man.
0: I'm scared.
2: Poor little terrified mouse. By the way, would it be a breach of etiquette for me to ask the name of the visiting corpse?
1: He's your chauffeur.
2: Ah, Bob the Bandit.
1: Well, you seem pleased.
2: Oh, frightfully. Who had the good sense to do it?
1: We thought maybe it was you.
2: That's a tribute. Great tribute. Should have. I never got around to it.
1: A gun with a silencer was used.
2: Consider it murder. No noise. Don't disturb the neighbors.
1: I understand you have such a gun.
2: Oh, so I have. So I have.
1: Where is it now?
2: Upstairs in my bureau drawer.
1: I hope you're telling the truth, Job.
2: Yeah. Yeah, I hope I am, too.

0: further transcribed adventures of Jack, Doc, and Reggie will come to you tomorrow at this same hour. I Love a Mystery, written and directed by Carlton E. Morse, comes to you Monday through Friday, featuring Russell Thorson as Jack, Jim Bowles as Doc Long, and Tony Randall as Reggie York. Frank McCarthy speaking.
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0: just an act like any of the others.
1: 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I'd not get nervous, have a hiccup, I'm dead. An act to you, maybe, Jeff, but a living to me. I mean living. Here, Jeff, take Cotto's sword, will you?
0: Yeah, all you artists, carry on. I make a living, you make a living, that's all there is to it. Sword swallowing. I'd as soon have a snake charmer any day, and don't you forget it.
1: Get yourself well if you like.
0: I was only fooling.
1: Steel, Jeff. For real. 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
0: All right, you're calm and cool, but you haven't collected yet. Bread and butter's out there, and right now they're afraid to see you swallow that sword real or not. Now, come on.

0: Every door has a key. There's a key to every situation. 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And the opening of this door introduces us to another in the series, the key.
1: Come on, Joe, come on.
2: How often have I got to tell you, Jeff, an act like mine requires control. And you can't have control if you're hustled or worried.
1: Sword swallowing isn't so special.

0: Come on, Joe. You know that rubber man act can't hold him for long. Rubber man. A dozen double joints and he wants a rise for something he was born with. Fortune teller's going pixelated on me. Kodo the clown's more like an indigestion pill. And Fifi the contortionist has got backache. What else is going to happen to me? Now remember, if you don't go over, we'll have to close so far as this burg is concerned.
1: I always do my best. What do you want, a hula dance with 2 feet of steel down my backbone?
0: I want you to please the crowd. Now come on. Rubber man's gone over. Great. Great.
2: Hello, what's the matter with him?
0: I do. As a rubber man, you're a rub out.
2: Give him an act I've never seen before and they sit in the hand.
0: Come on, Joe, the big act.
3: Ladies and gentlemen, it is my pleasure and privilege to present to you the one, the only, the great Joe Karnofsky, the greatest sword swallower in the world. Joe Karnofsky, who has amazed both science and the greatest thinkers in the land, will now swallow, ladies and gentlemen, this sword you see. No illusion. Solid steel. Deadly. And I must ask members of the audience to remain quiet during this amazing demonstration of skill. For danger lurks during every second of it. Ladies and gentlemen, the great Karnofsky! As you see, the sword is 3 feet in length. Now that deadly point enters the great Karnofsky's mouth. Watch closely, ladies and gentlemen. Mistiming or the slightest movement of his throat would result in instant death. See, inch by inch the steel goes down. Quiet, ladies and gentlemen, please. The demonstration has reached a point calling for the highest degree of concentration. And the great Karnofsky has swallowed the whole sword. The point of the sword is now touching the bottom of the great Karnofsky's stomach. A demonstration of skill and daring never duplicated before. Thank you, ladies and gentlemen. Thank you.
0: Okay, Joe, we won't melt this crowd for applause. Get off, let Kodo the clown come on. Come on, come on. Everybody wants to see the sword go down. They couldn't care less about it coming up.
3: Thank you, ladies and gentlemen. And now, Kodo the clown will attempt to do the same trick.
0: Get off, will you, Joe?
3: Kodo the clown!
1: Louse. All louse. Do you think I'd appreciate a trick like that? Not even a trick. I know it's genuine.
4: Oh, Hicks don't know anything, Joe.
1: I'm tired of it, Fifi, tired of it. Better I get myself a job on the railroad or something.
4: One day they'll appreciate you. Really, they will.
1: Maybe. There won't be much future in sword swallowing. Can't even make a meal of it. Well, I'd ask you to marry me if I had any sort of future to ask you to share.
4: I like sideshow life, Joe. Really, I do. Between us, we could knock out a living.
1: Me a sword swallower and you a contortionist? I just said you had a bad back.
4: I looked at it, that's all. I'm not even doing my act. Huh? You seem to like Kodo.
1: Grease paint and a pratfall. You can't go wrong. He been bothering you again?
4: Pathetic little man.
1: He has been bothering you.
4: Oh, you can't take him seriously. A bit smarmy. Silly, really. Why, I can look down on the top of his head. Anyway, I told him you and I were going together.
1: What did he say to that?
4: Just look.
1: I wish I was out of it. Wish I was.
5: Hello, you two. Getting together?
1: 5 acts a day and 2 at night. What chance have we got to get together? How's the fortune telling, Gertrude?
5: Like yours, a genuine act isn't so easy to carry.
1: Genuine?
5: I'm seeing things.
1: Right off the bottle.
5: Seeing things happen before they have. Sort of in my mind without having to think. Thinking of leaving the sideshow.
1: Thinking?
4: I don't see why he should, Gertrude. He's making a living, isn't he?
5: Living? Yeah.
1: What are you getting at?
5: Like I said, things happen in my mind. And they happen through you. It's nasty. I don't like it.
1: Customers will be getting a good run for their money.
5: Seeing things about you.
1: Me?
4: About Gerald? What sort of things?
5: Saying I heard once. Something about those who live by the sword perish by it.
1: You call what I make a living?
5: You can make a living if you can make yourself live.
1: What are you getting at, Gertrude?
5: Something I saw in my mind. Listen to them laughing in Kozo. Then I'll wrap this out for the do without my son. I see you. I told you.
1: What?
4: What are you trying to hint at, Gertrude?
5: Seems like a, almost like a memory. In my mind, see. Man lying on the ground. Dead. Really dead. Wow. A guy by sword. Seeing as how your sword swallowed, thought it made it obviously you.
1: Dreams don't scare me none.
5: Coming true, they don't scare, not in your case. Dead man hasn't anything to be scared of. At least as far as we know. Coda's done his big platform. Let's go and see he's all right. My son holds his show together all right.
4: That's the laugh. Oh, that old woman kind of gets on your nerves.
1: Yeah, platform on my sword, so he gets the cue that. I'd like to see him trying to do sword swallowing. That's just fair.
4: Joe, some things she foretells do come true.
1: Guess you tell enough future happenings, one of them's got to come true. Memories,
4: Feelings. Joe, if you get enough feelings, something's going to happen. It does. You get so it must happen.
1: No feelings about me. It's a job.
4: She gets them. She feels. Maybe she could feel you into an accident or something.
1: Oh, concentration's got nothing to do with other people's feelings. Black magic. That's what you're trying to put over.
4: Maybe it could be. I just wish I didn't feel so. Accidents can happen, Joe. They do. What if you got a cough?
1: Pull the sword out. Cough. That's
4: Oh, it slipped. It could happen. Something happens. Somebody in the audience yells or lets up a cracker or something. So you let go the blade. But it pointed that sword. Oh, Joe.
1: Only part of my act not genuine, Fifi. End of that sword is blunt. And goes through paper. No sharp points over my stomach, thank you.
4: But Kodo doesn't act running a sword through a sack.
1: You say you've been with this art for that long and you don't know? The sword I use is blunt. But Kodo palms off one with a point. Does his sack-piercing act and palms back to the blunt one for his platform. But you didn't really think it did that fall on a real point, did you?
4: I hadn't thought about it, Joe. So it was another act, that's all.
1: No. Godot has a false slide on the table and the sword is on, makes his gag, gets rid of the pointy sword, and uses my blunt one. Audiences are looking at Jeff, the only kind of Godot has made his gag about it.
4: Oh, I'm sorry.
1: Sorry? Sorry? About what? About the sword I use being blunt?
4: No, Joe.
1: Well, what do you expect,
4: not.
1: For me to risk my life with a pointed sword? Well, you're as bad as Jeff, always wanting a real thing. How would the audience know the difference between blunt and sharp?
4: One day somebody might examine it. You know how kids try to find out for themselves?
1: I've never thought it of you, Fifi. Even you.
4: What?
1: You're as bad as anybody else. It's not the act you want. It's the thrill of maybe I'll be killed.
4: Oh, no, Joe.
1: I never thought it of you. By golly, I'll put on an act tonight that'll frighten the wits out of you. Always that. Always the risk, not the act.
4: Joe! Joe!
5: Okay, son, okay. I talked to him.
1: Get rid of him and even the little guys around you will have a chance. Laid it on heavy, Ma. Told him he was going to die.
5: Of course, Kodo. Built the picture up real pretty. By his own sword, I told him.
1: Yeah. Nick gets worried and that collapses. Tonight, Ma, worked it all out. You get him out of his trail and I'll get the swords changed over faster than we can. It's not homicide or anything like that. It's a series of accidents. Could happen to anybody. It wouldn't be my fault if I changed my act a bit and let off a cracker just as he swallowed the sword. It wouldn't be my fault somebody had changed the swords around. He dies and it's an accident. Anybody asks anything, I say he was worried and must have taken sharp sword by mistake. He is worried.
5: And Fifi heard me.
1: Fifi.
5: You have to handle her easy, son. Give her time.
1: Waiting my opportunity is part of a clown's trade.
4: I didn't mean what you thought. I meant honest, I didn't. Joe, don't look at me like that. We're friends. I love you, I do.
1: Yeah, well, a guy gets so he doesn't believe anybody about anything. A guy gets so he loses all faith in humanity. A guy gets so he believes everybody wants to see his act on account of he might die.
4: No, Joe. Let's get married. Go work on the railroad. I don't care. I don't care if you'll never do your act again.
1: I didn't ask you to fall in love with me. I didn't ask, did I? Anyway... What woman would be happy with a sword swallower? Poor old sword swallower uses a blunted sword. But could you wait for
5: tonight? Hello, Fifi.
4: Huh? Oh, hello, Gertrude. Looking for somebody?
5: Joe. You're kind of pale, dear. Something on your mind?
4: No.
1: A girl like you needs to be taken away from here, Fifi. A girl like you could make plenty in the big time.
4: I'm happy. I don't need much.
1: Especially if you're married. Married a clown or somebody who can make the real dough. I'm not making much more than, say, a sword swallower, though, but I'm on my way up. Managers come and see me. You watch. One day and soon I'll be filming. TV. I'll be the top.
5: You listen to Kodo, Fifi.
4: Yeah. Well, you want Joe, you'll find him in his trailer. He's not feeling so good. Unless you want him snapping off your head, you better stay away. I'm going to get me some embrocation. My back's real sore and getting worse.
5: See? What I told you. What else would Joe be mad at? What I told him. Besides, I got a feeling. Guess it's not.
1: What is it, Ma?
5: Fortune telling so long, you sort of see what might happen to people. That's what I feel about Joe. See him lying there in the sword. It's what the scientists call extrasensory perception.
1: It's on account of you know. Anybody can be a fortune teller when they know what's going to happen. But what's the time?
5: About 6.
1: Soon enough. Evening show starts in a few minutes. Oh, quiet, nobody around. Things working our way. Get Joe out and get him away for a bit. Give me 2 minutes.
5: You be careful.
1: Sure. Slip in through his window, change the swords round, be out again before winter sets in. You make sure he stays away. Okay. Go and knock. But wait till I'm round back of the trailer. Honey, I've got nothing against Joe, yet I hate him. But this thief.
5: Hello, Joe.
1: Yeah?
5: Thought I'd talk to you. Wanted to talk to you. My little dog's ill. Awful ill. If you'd come along and have a look at him. You're so good with dogs and dumb things.
1: I'd saw him in a few minutes.
5: It didn't take you more than a second to look. Poor dog. So ill and everything. You come along.
1: All right. Never mind. Wanted to ask you about that foretelling of yours.
5: Well, I'll tell you. It's the kind of memory I get. As if it's happened, but hasn't yet. Happens often nowadays, and I'm worried. For you, more than me.
1: He's in swapping toothpicks. Sharp the word. Looks the same. Different scabbard. Laugh, clown, laugh. And tickle his ribs.
0: Come on, Joe, come on. Why is it I have to come and fetch you for your act every time?
1: Maybe because I'm never ready.
0: That sort of buck won't get you anywhere. Remember, I can give you the sack. And sword swallowers are commoner than June bugs in June.
1: Oh, all right, I'm coming. Boards. I'm coming so I hate them.
0: What's the matter with you? What's the matter with everybody? Oh, Gertrude scattering predictions round like they were chaff and... That Kodo being so nervous, he couldn't even warm up the audience properly. Here, give me Kodo's sword.
1: Here you are.
0: Oh, come on. Can't have the audience going cold on us. Not that there are anything else but. You sure this is Kodo's sword? Feels different somehow.
1: Don't keep harping.
0: All right. Ready?
1: Yeah, ready.
0: Sure hope we don't lose that audience altogether.
1: That audience is going to see a show like they've never seen before. Only they won't know.
0: Oh, that's fine. Big help.
1: But others will know.
0: What difference if they haven't paid? Money's all that counts. Please them and you please the bank. And what's the matter with Fifi? You and her been quarreling?
1: No. She doesn't trust me. Doesn't believe my act's genuine.
0: Well, now you can show the audience, huh? And that look of agony I told you about, see if you can't get a bit more life in it. Most of the audience think you're laughing. All right, here we go. One person who's going is the rubber man. He can go peddle his dozen double joints in some other joint.
3: Ladies and gentlemen! Ladies and gentlemen! Knowing that the best is only good enough for you, we have at enormous expense imported the famous Karnofsky from Europe, where his act has held a whole league of nations spellbound. The great Karnofsky will now give a demonstration of sword swallowing, the like of which has never been seen before. And I must ask you all to remain quiet during this very dangerous experiment. Ladies and gentlemen, the great Karnofsky! This sword is real. Hard steel with a razor edge. And as you can hear, is in no way a trick. 3 feet in length and every inch of it liable to be deadly. See how the great Karnofsky holds back his head, how his mouth and throat make one straight line. Now watch this. Inch by inch, the cold steel is edged down. You must all be very quiet, ladies and gentlemen, please. And behold, the great Karnofsky has swallowed the whole sword. The point of it has now reached to the bottom of his stomach.
6: Who let that firework off?
7: All right, Joe. You all right?
3: Look, ladies and gentlemen. So powerful, so complete is the great Karnofsky's control that even in moments of supreme danger, he can withdraw the sword without causing himself physical damage. If, ladies and gentlemen, the great Karnofsky had moved or jumped, he would, at this very moment, have died before you all.
7: Good man, Joe. Good man. Oh, gee. Yeah. Thought I was dead that time for sure.
3: Thank you, ladies and gentlemen. Thank you.
0: And as for you, Kodo, letting off that firework, you might have killed Joe. You wait till afterwards.
3: And now, ladies and gentlemen, Kodo the clown will attempt to do the same trick. Kodo the clown.
4: All right, Joe.
1: Yes.
4: All right.
1: Yes, you're right. Thought I was a gunner now. I was going to show you. It's going to make you feel small. It's the real sword, the one with the point. It's going to show you. Even could have lit off that firework. I let go of the sword. I don't know what happened, but I should be dead now. The point of that sword should have... The arrow set to the ankle, no need to go into that. You see, I switched swords.
4: That settles it, Joe. Tomorrow you're going to apply to the railroad. And if they say they don't take single men, you know how to fix that.
1: Oh, I was so lucky. If I do this act again, I use a sword with a flat iron on the point. Oh, Kudo's great catfall coming up. Oh, good luck to him. Say, you know, my act's never gone over better than it did tonight. Kudo's never worse. Just shows it. You never know how the public is going to react. Hey, overdoing it a bit like that, isn't he?
3: Ladies and gentlemen, the act is over!
1: What?
8: for coming along and move to the exits as quickly as possible. Good night.
4: But what about the strong man's act? Oh, Joe, he's forgotten about the strong man's act.
1: Yeah. Something's going wrong. You stay there, Fifi. I'll go over and have a look. Hey, Jeff. Jeff, you forgot the strong man's act.
0: No, I didn't. Have a look at Kodo.
1: What? Hurt himself?
0: Killed himself.
1: What?
0: Somehow he got the sharp sword by mistake. Joe, that act tonight was terrific. I'll give you another $10. We can arrange it. You know the fireworks going off, so there won't be any danger. I'm sorry about Kodo, though. For some reason, he's switched.
1: I don't get it. I don't get it. How did those swords get changed over? How could they? Here comes he did his prep fall on the sharp one, huh?
0: I guess that's something we'll never know. Oh, I guess nobody will ever know. Oh, come on. What about it, Joe?
1: No, Jeff. Me, I'm going to work on the railroads. As far as I'm concerned, this is the last time I close this sword cupboard.

A closing door finishes a story. Next week, another key will open another door to another story. Mystery. Romance. Or adventure. All start when a door is unlocked by... the key.

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2: 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When you hit Howard, hang a right. Howard meets Philip at a weird kind of angle. Then you cross James and Paul. Can't miss Nocturne. It's just past the Automat.
1: 19 Nocturne Boulevard. Your address for suspenseful stories of the speculative, strange, and supernatural. Tonight's story is Sword Kvetch.
3: This is 19 Nocturne Boulevard. Won't you step inside? Did you have any trouble finding it?
4: What do you mean, what kind of a place is it? Why, it's a road through a dark and spooky forest that leads to a castle. Can't you tell?

0: typical.
1: What?
0: I could write a ballad already.
1: Oh, no. No, no, no. That is not your job.
0: Shh. I'm composing.
1: Typical.
0: Evil castle looms ahead. Nighttime, need to rest my head.
1: You can't rhyme head with a head.
0: It rhymes, doesn't it?
1: Ugh.
0: I'm getting another sword.
1: You always say that, but you know you couldn't do without me. And who could you ever pass me off to?
0: Someone, dear.
2: Master! But master!
3: You see what I have here, my smelly little homunculi?
2: But master!
3: I'll turn this drop of water into an equal measure of dust.
2: Why?
3: It's a vital transmutation. A change like this could make a great deal of difference.
2: To a thirsty cockroach?
3: No, no. You have to see how... Yes, on a tiny scale, this could be a negligible change. But if you do this a million times at once with a million drops of water, you could cause an entire lake to suddenly turn to dust, ruining agriculture. And then with a simple reverse, water from dust.
2: Good, lovely. Can I report now? It's kind of urgent.
3: What? Oh, of course. Go ahead.
2: Are you listening?
3: Of course. What? Why did you...
2: Listening now.
3: Yes, get on with it.
2: Someone is approaching the castle.
3: Oh, well, set up the defenses.
2: It's an Amazon.
3: Oh, that's different. Still the defenses.
2: No monsters in labor.
3: I thought it laid eggs.
2: Well, not after you did one of your little experiments on it. And it's not best pleased about it.
3: Oh.
2: And the man-eating vines.
3: What? I didn't... Well, they're not giving birth, are they?
2: Think it through.
3: What?
2: Man-eating vines. Amazon warrior.
3: Oh.
1: Kale, I don't like this.
0: You mean the way nothing at all tried to stop us from strolling right up to the front door of the evil wizard's castle?
1: No. I meant the two-headed gargoyles. They're so passe. Of course that's what I mean. There must be a trap.
0: I'll keep my eyes peeled.
1: Me too.
0: You haven't any eyes, Amalan.
1: Don't nitpick.
0: No reception committee. No moot monster. The gargoyles?
1: They're tacky as hell, but I don't sense any magic there.
0: Well then.
1: Subtlety. I like it.
0: It's what I do.
2: Master!
3: Stop banging, Jiggly.
2: They're at the door.
3: Tell them we don't want any.
2: The Amazon?
3: Oh, yes. Oh, she got through the defenses. Yes, of course.
2: What are you gonna do?
3: The usual.
2: Send me down to find out what she wants.
3: Good idea. Let me know what she says.
1: If it's abandoned, that would explain the lack of defenses.
0: The High Council doesn't send a questor to an empty castle.
1: They might not know.
0: Yes. Why don't you just go and point that out?
4: Hail, warrior!
0: Manners. Who hails me?
4: I represent Mazarin, wizard of the crooked pier, mage to the eighth tier, sorcerer!
1: Yes, but can he dance?
0: Shh! I have come to face your wizard. Open the gate.
4: What is your charge? Mazarin is an exceedingly busy mage.
1: Freaking tears?
0: I am Kael Karsfinker, Blade Maiden of the Ninth Rank, slayer of three Gorgons and participant in the slaughter of the great red armadillo of Mercy.
1: With a minor in... songwriting.
0: And I am charged by the High Council of Her Most Royal Majesty, Luria the Balladeer, to find and recover the missing Prince Tupin of Vagon.
4: And my boss is supposed to care. Why?
0: The scribes say the prince is here. A captive in Durin's Vile under the thumb of this boss of yours.
1: Excessive.
0: And thus have I come to reclaim him.
4: Oh, right. Hold on, I'll go tell the wizard.
0: Where'd he go?
1: Ducked behind one of those excrescences.
0: I didn't see any of those.
1: The gargoyles.
0: So, we wait for the wizard to speak.
1: Oh, you're not.
0: Green and crooked, small and beady. Beady, beady.
1: Eyes are beady. He was more seedy.
0: Ah, small and seedy. His locks were lank and his eyes were beady.

0: Saya, she's here for him.
1: Him? Oh, well. Well, that's simple, then. I'll just unglaze him and...
0: Oh, no, you can't just hand him over.
1: Why not? Then she'll go away problem solved.
0: Tradition. Ring a bell.
1: Tradition? Oh, you're not going to say I have to fight to the death over a trifle like...
0: No, but you're supposed to make her do tasks to earn him, so she'll spread word of your cunning and deviousnessness. And so she'll keep him once she gets him.
1: Oh, I'm far too busy to come up with some silly tasks. What does tradition say?
0: I'll make you up some note cards. Want me to let her in?
1: Amazon? Well, don't they sleep in barns or something?
0: I certainly wouldn't want to be the one to suggest it to her. I'll find her and tell her you will speak to her at dinner.
1: I will?
0: Tradition.
1: Fine. Tell her, then come back and find me some robes.
0: This way, and the wizard will be with you shortly.
2: Roomy!
3: Kinda dusty, ain't it?
2: Hard to keep health in an evil castle.
1: Dusty!
2: Impressive?
1: Oh, rat.
3: Well, rat, no.
1: It's something I've been working on.
2: You could use it back home.
3: Shh.
2: You could finally get your quarters clean.
3: Shh.
1: What?
3: Nothing. Mighty wizard, I've come to recover the most noble Prince Toop, and this is my quest. Do not stand in my way.
1: Oh, of course not.
2: What?
0: Meester.
1: Hmm? Oh, right. As long as you...
0: Can overcome my challenges three.
1: Can overcome three challenges.
0: Close enough.
3: Of course. Name your challenges.
1: Oh, well...
0: You forgot the cards. Oh, the cards. My great master will issue you each challenge at the break of dawn on three successive days. You will then have until sunset on the same day to complete each one.
3: Morning? Why not start now?
2: Tradition.
0: Tradition, m'lady.
3: Fine. What do we do now, then?
0: Dinner?
3: Show me the prince so I know I'm not wasting my time. He's glass.
1: Much less irritating that way.
0: Jafar, the great wizard, finds the company of mere mortals a burden. He turns them into glass to show his mighty contempt.
2: That's a lot of contempt.
3: It's rather a lot of prints. All right, oh great wizard, let's just get this straight right up front. When I beat your challenges, you'll turn him back to normal before letting me take him, right?
1: Well, that goes without saying.
0: After the first challenge, he will be returning to flesh. After the second, he will awaken. The third, you may take him.
3: Good.
0: And good riddance.
3: I don't want to have to cart around a giant glass statue. Must weigh a ton. And it would be rather unfortunate if I dropped him.
1: Not really.
2: Nice.
3: You said something about dinner.
0: Port, sire?
1: Yes, yes. Now, if you can picture this fork as an oncoming enemy, then the napkin, I mean the entrapment grass, remember, would of course slow him.
0: Your port.
1: Over there, beside the battlefield. Where was I? Oh, yes. Slow him, and eventually stop him.
3: Clever.
1: Really?
3: Immobilizing an enemy makes him an easy target. So you put your strength into archers to pick off the enemy soldiers stuck in the field like...
2: Topiary.
3: Like so many garden gnomes. Not bad at all. I could even write a song about that.
2: Oh, please don't. He'll turn you to glass.
3: Shut up.
1: I didn't say anything.
3: Not you. I have this curse.
2: I am not cursed.
3: I have a sword. It talks to me.
1: Do you often hear weapons talk?
3: No, really. Here. Say something. Great, now she's in a big snit. Don't make me look bad. Whenever she's in the sheath, I'm the only one who can hear her.
0: Your sword is a girl? Isn't that somehow counterintuitive?
2: Big words from a goblin, bub.

0: night.
1: I can't believe you would embarrass me that way.
2: Embarrass you? Who called who cursed?
1: No, I said you were my curse, not that you were a curse.
2: Oh, that's different.
3: How's that damn wizard gonna have any respect for me now?
2: Who cares? He's old and evil.
1: He's not that old.
2: And evil?
1: Oh, that's his job.
4: Jingley!
0: Yes, master?
4: What did you think you were doing insulting an Amazon like that?
0: I didn't...
4: You called her a lover!
0: She was playing you, sire. I was only defending you...
4: What? Playing what?
0: Playing games. You know no one ever actually listens to you when you rant on about one of your inventions. And there she is.
5: Oh, how clever! You're so smart!
0: Bleh. And you...
4: Of course people listen to me.
0: I don't.
4: You're just a familiar.
0: Don't remind me. Sire, what I meant is she's trying to soften you up to get you to like her so the test will be easier.
4: What's wrong with that?
0: You have a reputation to uphold, my mighty lord.
4: Oh, I really do.
0: And if it gets out that you're a pushover, every Tom, Dick, and Harry will be at your doorstep looking to get something from you. And when will you get anything done?

0: So, wizards don't wake up as early as warriors. So what?
1: It's dumb. They said dumb.
0: Barely. Sit.
1: Nah, I'm hyped. I'm ready for something really difficult. A good fight.
2: The challenge is...
1: Yes?
2: Now, if you think the challenge is too hard, you can back out and go away. You know?
0: Right.
1: Not likely.
2: I am not adverse to leaving someone alive to spread word of my cruelty and...
1: And cunning.
2: And meanness?
1: And the challenge?
2: Right. You must empty my entire moat into a single tankard.
0: Oh, jeez.
1: Are you sure?
2: Yes. Yes, that's the first challenge.
0: You want to tell him, or should I?
1: All right, well, here's the deal. I could go out into the yard, smack a big hole in the bottom of a tankard, and then cupful by cupful, pour slimy moat water into the now bottomless tankard until there's nothing left in your pond but salt, dying fish, and a pissed-off moat monster.
2: Oh. Would that work?
3: Yeah.
1: Or I could.
2: I can go on to another one.
3: Nah, you can't switch horses in midstream.
1: Is everything all right?
2: Just a moment!
0: Cha-ching!
1: What?
0: You aced it. He might demand you actually go through with it, but he seems surprisingly reasonable for an evil wizard.
1: I still don't think he's all that evil.
0: He turns people to glass and makes grass that grabs you.
1: And I bring in archers to kill the immobilized troops.
2: All right, we've got this settled.
0: He lets his familiar be part of the decision process?
1: I talk to a sword. Yes, oh mighty wizard!
2: Well, rather than have to restock my pond...
0: Booyah!
2: We're going to take it as read that you've completed the first task and start fresh in the morning.
1: And what do we do for the rest of the day?
2: You could come and see my workshop?
0: Spare me.
1: That would be great. Fascinating.
0: No, really, spare me.
1: While we're there, you can turn the prince back to flesh.
2: Oh, right, of course.
0: Couldn't you leave me with a blasted goblin? At least he can hold a conversation.
1: Shut up.
2: What? Oh, right, the sword. Did I mention that I figured out how to turn water to dust and vice versa? Mostly only a drop at a time, just yet. Mind you, since it's very hard to control in large quantities, except for last night.
1: Oh, is that what that was?
2: But I was trying to make an impression.
1: The mighty warrior comes a rage, goes into the castle dark and drear, wondering what sort of wicked mage might be he that lived here, and whether she would see another day.
2: You wrote that just last night?
1: I couldn't sleep. It's not finished.
2: I work on very small amounts at a time. No need, really, to enchant huge things. Save space, and Lord knows, who wants 7 tons of aspic just lying around?
3: On that culinary note, Master, do you plan to dine here or in the Grand Hall?
2: Dine? But it's hardly even dark out. Oh! Well...
1: But no wonder you keep lighting candles.
2: I didn't even notice. I was so caught up.
3: Dinner?
2: Of course. Shall we?
1: Ooh, I hadn't even thought about it, but I am famished.
3: And your sword?
1: Don't be silly. Swords don't eat. She's been awfully quiet, though.
0: I've been trying to ignore you. You're acting like a scullery maid who got smiled at by a lord.
1: What?
0: And it will get you into trouble.
2: Something wrong?
1: No.
0: This mage is the enemy. He's enchanting you.
1: Nothing.
3: Sleep well. Challenge it done. And all that.
1: Check me for magic.
0: Why?
1: You're the one who said he's enchanting me.
0: Emmett, he's charming you. Not like charm, but like boring you into submission.
1: So you don't really suspect a spell?
0: I don't see anything out of the ordinary.
1: Oh, that's a relief.
3: Right. rise and shine. It's dawn. Hello? Must be already down there. Well. Figures an Amazon wouldn't have anything interesting in the way of undies. Lace it right up something fierce, I guess. What's this? No. The great and mighty Queen Luria, blah, blah, blah, doth decree. Oh, she doth, does she? Blah, blah, blah, that Prince Dupin should be returned safely to a royal residence in order to be joined in marriage and alignment with her eldest daughter, Princess Tail. Oh, the boss ain't gonna like this.
2: The test for today, where is that idiot goblin anyway, is for you to clean out the stables of my 30 terribly ferocious horses.
1: All right, but this one's going to be easy, too.
0: Unless they've been eating fermented oats. Remember that one time at Bard Camp?
2: Oh?
1: Of course. I spent my entire life around the royal stables. Horses like me.
2: I suppose we could call it even. I could show you a few more.
1: Nonsense.
2: Nonsense?
1: Silly. First, I might as well prove I can do something to earn my keep. And second, if it's such a test, I can't imagine the poor horses having to live there without being cleaned. Which way?
2: I'll take you there.
1: That would be lovely. Oh, is there anything in the test that says I can't ask someone for help?
2: I'm not sure. Jiggly would know,
1: well,
2: but
1: I figured it wouldn't hurt to ask.
2: But there's only really one, well, person you could call on to help. And Jiggly isn't fond of any kind of animals.
1: Oh, he's not who I was thinking of.
2: What? Well, who then?
1: Oh, no. Not until you decide if I can. I don't want to give it away.
2: Oh, shall I guess?
1: No, just decide and then I'll tell you.
2: All right. Yes, you can ask someone, but I can't constrain them into helping you.
1: Fine. You want to help?
2: Me?
1: I'll do all the heavy lifting. But I thought maybe once the book is gone, there's plenty of dust in a good old hayloft.
2: Oh! Oh, yes!
0: Oh, God.
3: No! She wasn't supposed to have any help at all. How could you have missed that part?
2: You weren't there to cue me, so you can't complain. What do you think of my beard?
3: Your beard? Why?
2: I've trimmed it down a bit. I think it's rather dashing.
3: Dashing?
2: Makes me look a bit of a rake hail. Do you think I should wear the green or the black robe? I like the green better myself. But black is so very... manly.
3: Oh, you moron. She's supposed to marry the prince.
2: What? Whatever do you mean? What? What did you think I was doing?
3: I really hate to burst your bubble, especially since you're actually eating bait right now. But I saw a note in her gear, some proclamation. She gotta get the prince back and marry him.
2: She has to?
3: Said Princess Kale, big as life.
2: Oh.
0: Lucky for you, you were in the barn when he dozed in. No one likes the smell of Amazon.
1: Do you remember if I packed my teal chemise?
0: Isn't that the one you only wear for state occasions?
1: Yes.
0: When you say, rides too tight through the chest and you hate to wear, except that it brings out your eyes.
1: I did I pack it?
0: I distinctly recall the words, Philly, when I go to do battle, who's looking at my eyes?
1: Strat.
0: How can you stand him? He's so dull.
1: Dull? What do you mean?
0: I mean, what could possibly be more completely boring than turning dust to water? Oh, yes, turning locusts to aspic. That was way more boring.
1: It was not. It's important magic. He's very clever.
0: Clever like a fox. No, that's wrong. Wait, right. Anyway, forget it. I mean, he's deliberately being disarming.
1: Speaking of disarming,
0: What are you doing?
1: Just what you asked me to do. Sparing you.
0: What?
1: No reason I need a sword at dinner. Even with an evil wizard.

0: So where's this princess? Is she one of those who likes to make an entrance? Man, she must have seriously kicked her ass. Is she hot?
1: I actually forgot.
0: Hey, is that her? Oh, man. She's kind of chunky.
1: Oh, for a hammer.
2: You look very nice. Very.
0: Aren't you a little underdressed?
1: Who? Who's that? You don't recognize him? Oh,
3: the prince! Greetings, your highness. So pleased to see you upright, or at least sitting down.
2: Have a seat, milady.
3: Thank you so much, kind sir.
0: I don't have to stand. I'm royalty.
3: What?
0: That crack about me not getting up when you came in. It's not like you're my mom or anything. Princes don't have to stand.
1: Please, let me leave, boss. I'm gonna kill him.
3: I didn't mean anything.
2: Go, then.
1: As you command.
0: Well, you sounded very critical. I don't put up with that from anybody, not even other royalty.
4: Who's there?
1: Where is it?
4: Unhand me!
1: Hey, I just wanted to ask a couple of questions, as if I know what to do with a sword. Well, there is this prince.
4: Prince Tupin?
1: Yeah, what a prize.
4: If he's that bad, why did your boss kidnap him in the first place?
1: Kidnap? The little brat ran away from home. He said, I want to be a big bad wizard. The boy doesn't even scrub floors. Oh, no, my freaking nail. He says, then I want to live forever. Give me some tree of life fruit. And then he says he wants a bowl of only green M&Ms. And then he says he wants this. Finally, when he says, I just want to outshine everybody else in the world, Mazarin takes him up on it and turns him into glass and shuts him up.
4: That's pretty restrained for an evil wizard.
1: Yeah, that's not so much. The evil thing, we just spread that around to keep away the tourists and the traveling salesmen and those religious types.
4: So, the prince is awake? Oh, man. And I'm missing it.
1: And if she doesn't clock him by the end of the evening, I'm no familiar.
4: She's under strict orders.
1: Yeah, I know.
4: You know what?
1: I was scouting for my master and found the parchment and her stuff. He was really disappointed, you know.
4: Disappointed? Your master? Why?
1: That the princess will be marrying the prince.
4: Big whoop. She has to marry someone. Besides, it's years off.
1: Yeah, but he... Nothing.
4: He what?
1: Oh, it's kind of amazing, really. I never seen my boss like this before. You know, picking out clothes by more than just smell. And finding out that she's spoken for.
4: He's interested in a princess? That's kind of creepy.
1: Why? He may be a wizard, but he is a man. I'm pretty sure.
4: Perv.
1: Hey, she may not be my type. Needs a longer nose, couple of warts, a lot more hair. But she's not so hard on the eyes. You should be more supportive.
4: You're a perv, too. The princess is only 13.
1: She's really tall, then.
4: Huh? Have you, ever even, seen the princess?
1: You're Lady Warrior?
4: Oh, my God. You thought my boss was a princess? Gaz. Half the girls in the country are named Kale. For the great queen who led her people out of darkness and taught them to fight?
1: Oh, I gotta go tell him.
4: You mean your master's really into her? I mean, she's like...
1: Oh, yeah, and he's... Well, he's like zap, zap, zap, zap, zap.
4: I thought he was just softening her up.
1: Are you kidding? He wouldn't know where to begin.
5: Short of turning her to aspic.
3: With the extra horses, I can get him there and make it back in about 2 weeks.
2: Back?
3: Yes.
2: Why?
3: Oh, to return my horses.
2: Oh, of course. I may not be here. I have a big trip coming up, but Jiggly can see that you have a place to sleep.
3: Or I could always send someone with them.
1: Sire, Sire, there has been a grave error.
2: What?
1: It's entirely my fault, I admit. Wait, what happened to the prince?
3: He fell asleep. I think he ate too much.
1: I'll bet. Good one, sire.
2: What is your news, mannequin?
1: Yes. Can you come over here, maybe?
3: I can leave.
1: No, master!
2: Just spit it out!
1: She's not the one.
3: Not the one what?
2: Not? What?
1: Marrying Maidy Inspray.
3: Your goblin has lost its mind.
2: Not marrying the prince? You're not marrying the prince?
3: Me? Oh, gods, no!
2: But he saw...
1: Princess Kale is marrying him.
3: Aye! She's my cousin. It's all arranged for her 18th birthday. If they ask, can I tell them that you'll turn him back to glass until then?
2: Not you?
3: No! I'm not worthy of such as him. Besides, he's years younger than me.
2: Then you can marry anyone you want?
3: Once I successfully complete my quest. That's why I took it.
2: Did you have someone in mind?
3: No. Why?
2: Nothing. Just...
1: This is disgusting. Just kiss her.
3: But there's a third test, isn't there?
2: Yes.
1: The third test was to see if you could listen to the wizard for an hour or so without falling asleep. Boom, you win. Kiss her.
2: Oh, can we do that?
1: The whole test thing was mostly because I was really, really bored. Oh, and tradition.
3: We should hold off the kissing until I complete my quest. There's always a chance the prince will get lost in the forest on the way back.
1: Now, there's an idea. Poor princess.
3: She throws things. I think they're actually well matched.
2: Perhaps an escort would be helpful.
3: And then you could finish telling me about your research into the relationship between the angle of sunlight and the movements of pond slime.
2: Only if you promise to complete that ballad you were writing and sing it for me on the trip.
1: Oh, no.

Tonight's episode, Sword Kvetch, was written by Julie Hoverson. In this episode, Kale was played by Julie Hoverson, Mazarin was Gareth Bowley, Amelan was Crystal Baker, Jiggly was Renaud Leboeuf, and Prince Tupin was Abner Cenaries.

0: Gale was played by Julie Hoverson. Mazarin was Gareth Bowley. Amelan was Crystal Baker. Jiggly was Renaud LaBeouf. And Prince Tupin was Abner Cenaris. The music for this episode was produced by Celestial Eon Project and Matti Pallonen and is used under a Creative Commons license. The music of Celestial Eon Project is available on jamendo.com or at www.mikseri.net/essence, E-S-S-E-N-C-E. 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
1: I meant he's charming. Not like a charm. Just by being a sweet talker. Are you-

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1: Murder Clinic, stories of the world's great detectives of fiction. Men against murder. Each week at this time, WOR Mutual turns the spotlight on one of the great figures of crime detection and brings you his most exciting case. Tonight, Agatha Christie's unique detective Hercule Poirot in the tragedy at Marsden Manor. Evening, Monsieur Poirot. I'd recognize you anywhere, I think, thanks to those magnificent mustachios of yours.
2: Merci bien. They are very magnificent, no?
1: They are indeed. Tell me, did they help you solve the tragedy at Marsden Manor?
2: No. It was the little gray cells in the brain of the great Hercule Poirot that prevented this great miscarriage of justice in the death of Richard Maltravers of Marsden Manor. It all began in the little village of Marsden Lee, less than 100 kilometers from London.
3: Coming. Yes, what is it?
4: Are you Dr. Bernard?
3: Yes, I am.
4: Come quick, the master's done for.
3: You mean Mr. Maltravers of the manor?
4: Aye, the master. The mistress, she says, fetch the doctor, she says. But it be no use. He's a dead un. I knows a dead un when I see un.
3: What was it, man? An accident?
4: No, be no accident. I found him in the lower meadow, with the blood running out of his mouth. Be a stroke.
3: A stroke?
4: That's what it be.
3: Well, hurry, man, let's go. Come now, Mrs. Maltravers. You must get hold of yourself. The Lord giveth and the Lord taketh away. After all, we are all of us mortal.
5: But why, Richard? He was so good, so kind. Why did this have to happen to him?
3: Oh, come, please.
5: He seemed so well, so full of life. Why, only last week he passed a medical examination for insurance. How could he have died so suddenly? Doctor, what happened?
3: A hemorrhage due to stomach ulcers, undoubtedly, resulting in a stroke.
6: Hello, Farrell. You know my good friend, Captain Hastings, no?

0: Morning, Captain Hastings.
1: Monica.
0: Well, Perrault, you got my message, I see.
2: I did. What is it that disturbs you, mon ami? Oh, it's your Maltravers dies. You sent for Poirot. What was the cause of Monsieur Maltravers' death?
0: The death certificate says a hemorrhage resulting in a stroke due to stomach ulcers.
2: But surely you did not bring Papa Poirot here to talk of the stomach ulcer. Is Richard Maltravers had taken out the insurance policy in your company, no?
0: And what a policy. For £50,000?
2: Well, good square sum, that, eh?
0: Rather.
2: So, what is it you wish me to do? It is unfortunate for your company, but everything seems, open and above the plank, no?
1: No, Poirot. Open and above board.
2: Ah, my good friend, the great Hastings. Always he corrects the English of Hercule Poirot. Monsieur Wright, I ask you, do I not speak the English of a super?
0: You do indeed. But to get back to your previous question, what my company wishes you to do is to investigate the circumstances of Mr. Maltravers' death.
2: So, what is it you suspect, mon ami?
0: Well, of course, you know in the case of suicide, the policy is invalid.
2: Yes.
0: And when a man past the prime of life takes out an unusually large policy in favor of a young wife half his age and then dies within 2 weeks, the possibility of suicide cannot be ignored.
2: Oh, with certainty, mon ami. But suicide by hemorrhage? That is a queer saucepan of fish. Now, if the cause of death had been heart failure, then I would smell a mouse. Heart failure can always mean that a stupid doctor did not find the true cause. But hemorrhage, ma foi, hemorrhage.
0: Exactly. Nevertheless, we are determined to proceed with the matter. You will undertake the inquiry?
2: But of course. Hastings, that great professor of English, shall go with me. Hey, mon ami?
1: Gladly, Poirot.
2: Eh bien. Now, where is this place, this Marsden Manor?
0: You take the Great Eastern Line from Liverpool Station to the little town of Marsden Lee. Marsden Manor is about a mile from the village.
2: Marsden Lee. All right, Hastings, we go.

0: Ah, well, so this is Marsden Lee, eh? I hope we can get a conveyance up to the manor.
1: Ticket, sir.
2: Ah, here you are, my friend.
1: I suppose you'll be commandant for the funeral, sir.
3: Funeral? What funeral?
1: You say you've made a funeral of Master Maltravers. About the manor.
3: Oh, you say the manor. Could that be Marsden Manor?
1: Aye, it be.
3: That is an odd coincidence. My friend and I, we have come down with a thought of buying this Marsden Manor.
1: You couldn't pay me to live there, you couldn't.
3: Why not?
1: It be haunted.
3: Haunted?
1: Aye, haunted. Seen things there, folks says.
3: Yeah, we should see. Now, could you tell us where a Dr. Bernard lives?
1: Aye, up yon hill, about half a mile.
3: There. Come, Hastings. I understand, Dr. Bernard, that you signed the death certificate of a Mr. Richard Maltravers.
4: Yes, I did.
3: You understand, Doctor, with such a big policy, we must make the careful investigation.
4: Of course. I suppose he was such a rich man, his life was insured for a big sum. Hmm?
3: You consider him a rich man, Doctor?
4: Well, was he not? He kept two cars, you know, and Marsden Manor is a pretty big place to keep up.
3: Mm.
4: Although I believe he bought it very cheaply.
3: I understand he had had considerable losses of late.
4: That's so, indeed. It's fortunate for his widow, then, that there is this insurance.
3: Yes, yes.
4: Very beautiful and charming young creature, but terribly unstrung by this sad catastrophe. I've tried to spare her all I could, but of course the shock has been very great.
3: Why shock? These ulcers of the stomach, they are what you call chronic,
4: yes,
3: eh?
4: Yes, yes.
3: They are not sudden.
4: No.
3: Did you not attend Mr. Maltravers before, Doctor?
4: My dear sir, I never attended him.
3: What?
4: I understand Mr. Maltravers was a member of a faith-healing sect.
3: But you examined the body?
4: Certainly. I was fetched by one of the under-gardeners.
3: And the cause of death was clear?
4: Absolutely. There was blood on the lips, but most of the bleeding must have been internal.
3: He had not been moved?
4: No, the body hadn't been touched. He had evidently been out shooting crows, and a long-barreled bird gun lay beside him. The hemorrhage must have occurred quite suddenly. Gastric ulcers, without a doubt.
3: He could not have been shot, huh?
4: My dear sir,
3: I beg pardon. But I remember once a doctor who said heart failure until the constable showed him a bullet wound through the head.
4: You will find no bullet wounds on the body or head of Mr. Maltravers. Now, gentlemen, if there's nothing further,
3: Thank you, Doctor. Just one more thing. You saw no need for the autopsy, huh?
4: Certainly not. The cause of death was perfectly clear. In my profession, we see no need to distress unduly the relatives of a dead patient. Now, gentlemen, if you'll pardon me, good day.
3: Well, Hastings, what do you think of our good Dr. Bernard?
5: Bit of an old fool.
3: Precisely. Your judgments of character always profound, mon ami. Except where a young and beautiful woman is concerned. So now you must mind your Q's and P's, because the good doctor has said that the next one we see is both young and beautiful. This Madame Maltravers. I cannot tell you how I am sorry to bother you in this way.
6: Must I be bothered now? I know nothing about this insurance of my husband.
3: Courage, madame. It is necessary. I will do all to make this matter not too unpleasant for you. I, Hercule Poirot, swear it. Now, if you would recount briefly the sad events of last Wednesday, huh?
6: Well, I was changing for tea when the maid came up. One of the gardeners had just run up to the house. He'd found Richard.
3: Oh, I can't comprehend. Enough. You had seen your husband earlier in the afternoon?
6: No, not since lunch. I'd walked down to the village for some sand. I believe he was out pottering around the ground.
3: Shooting the crows, no?
6: Yes, so I understand. He usually took his bird gun with him. In fact, I heard one or two shots at a distance.
3: So? Where is this bird gun now?
6: In the gun cabinet over there, I suppose.
3: With your permission, madame. Yeah, here it is. Ah, two shots fired, I see. And now, madame, a delicate question. Monsieur Maltravers, your husband, is awaiting burial, I believe.
6: Yes. He's lying in his room.
3: If I might see?
6: Why, yes, of course. It's the first room at the top of the stairs. You'll forgive me if I don't go with you.
3: What of course. Hastings, you're a menial, madame.
6: Do you think Mr. Poirot will understand why I didn't go with him?
0: Oh, I can assure you, Mrs. Maltravers, Poirot is most sympathetic.
6: I don't doubt it, Mr. Hastings. I only wish there was more that I could tell him.
0: Oh, I understand. But I wonder, Mrs. Maltravers, if you could tell me one thing.
6: Oh, yes?
0: Well, the station master, an odd character named Volk, said something about Marsden Manor being haunted.
6: Marsden Manor haunted? Why, surely you're joking, Mr. Hastings.
0: Oh, no, no, I assure you. He told us that people have seen things.
6: We must have been referring to my humble experiments in extrasensory perception. I've always been tremendously intrigued by that subject. And doubtless some of our servants have been gossiping.
3: Madame, you are mediumistic. How fascinating.
6: Oh, I wouldn't go so far as to say that, Mr. Poirot. I've dabbled a bit, that's all.
3: So?
6: I've managed table levitation and simple things like that. Mm. But I suppose to the simple rustics around here, it looks like black magic.
3: Very interesting. Under kinder circumstances, I would implore a demonstration.
6: Why, are you interested in such things, Mr. Poirot?
3: All fields of knowledge interest the great Poirot.
0: Poirot, don't you think perhaps we'd better...
3: Oh, I forgot, madame. I thank you for your so great courtesy. I do not think you need be bothered any further by the matter. By the way, do you know anything of your husband's financial position?
6: Nothing whatever, I'm afraid. I'm very stupid about business.
3: I see. Then you can give us no clue as to why your husband suddenly decided to insure his life.
6: Oh, was it sudden? I'm sure I don't know.
3: Enfin. And now, with your permission, madame, we will go. Hastings?
6: Oh, I'll see you to the door.
3: Merci. Oh, just one more thing, madame. Could you tell me, when they found Mr. Maltravers, did they find him unshod without the shoes?
6: Really, Mr. Poirot, I don't understand.
3: It is nothing. It does not matter. And now, madame, adieu. Oh, but look, you have another visitor. Someone is coming up to walk, huh?
6: Archie!
2: Hello.
6: You! Why, I thought you were on your way back to Australia.
2: Yes, I was. But I read the news of Uncle's death in Paris and hurried back. Emily, my dear, is there anything I can do for you? Anything?
6: Oh, of course not. What could you do? Oh, I'm sorry, I'm forgetting. Mr. Poirot, this is Captain Black, my husband's nephew. Captain Black, Mr. Hastings.
2: How now? Emily, how did this happen? Uncle seemed perfectly well when I was here Monday night.
6: You've evidently read the papers, Archie. You must know what happened.
2: But they gave no details, just the bare notice of his death. What happened?
6: Archie, I just can't go through all that again.
3: Yes, Captain Black, I'm afraid my friend and I, we have disturbed madame.
2: What are you doing here?
3: I am Hercule Poirot, the Hercule Poirot.
6: Mr. Poirot is from the insurance company, Archie.
2: That's just why I've come back, to protect you from annoyances like
6: you
2: this.
6: You shouldn't have risked your job, Archie. If you left right away, you might still get to Paris in time to make your boat train.
3: You say Paris, mon capitaine. You go to Australia by way of Paris?
2: Why, yes. I intended taking the Orient Express from there and pick up the Pacific Mail at Port Said.
3: Ah, oui. That shortens the journey, does it not? You are staying here, Captain Black?
2: Yes, I'm staying at the Pig and Thistle. That's the inn down in the village.
3: Aye, village inn. It serves the roast beef, no?
2: Why, yes, I suppose so.
3: Good. So, Hastings, let us try this roast beef at the Pig and Thistle, huh?

0: Blackborough, now you've had your roast beef. Hadn't we better be getting back to London?
1: No, not so fast, my good Hastings. London, she will not run away. But this Captain Black, he may do so. A garçon, garçon.
0: For heaven's sake, Poirot. English inns don't have garçons.
1: No? Then who is it who approaches?
2: What do you have, Governor?
1: For my friend, the dictionary. For me, a buck.
0: He means beer, George.
1: I mean the ale.
2: Righto, Governor. You been up at the manor, sir?
1: Yes, we have.
2: It's a sad business, that. I knew no good had come of it as soon as they took the manor.
3: You mean this, Valtravers? They were not popular?
2: Well, not that, Governor. He was a bit too old for her, if you know what I mean.
3: Austin.
2: She might better have married the nephew. At least, Rachel, I'll bet Bob the nephew thought so.
1: Ah, there has been the gossip, eh?
2: Well, I wouldn't go so far as that, Governor. But he did hang around a bit.
3: And the husband, Mr. Maltravers? He object?
2: Not as I knows of, Governor. But why is my opinion, I ain't.
3: Without the doubt, it is the worst opinion, non, George?
1: But, the Captain Black, here he comes now.
4: Hello, Poirot, here you are.
1: Oh, Captain Black, come, will you not join us? Bark, perhaps?
4: Yes, thanks, I don't mind if I do. Waiter, a mug of ale.
2: All right, Captain.
3: Sad business, this death of your uncle, eh?
4: Yes, and so sudden, too. He seemed in excellent health when I dined with him Monday night.
3: So, and was he also in good spirits? What did he say? What was the talk at the dinner Monday night?
4: Oh, I don't know. The usual general topics.
3: I see.
4: My uncle asked about my people. We talked of Australia.
3: Yes.
4: Then Mrs. Maltravers asked a lot of questions about East Africa, where I've spent some time. I told them one or two yarns. That's about all, I think.
3: Madame Maltravers seems much upset at the death of her husband, no?
4: Naturally. They'd been married less than a year.
3: So I hear. A remarkable woman, this lady.
4: Remarkable in what way? What do you mean?
3: She has, the seeing eye. I hear her tell Hastings. She does the seance. He seems most interested, no, Hastings?
0: Oh, I wouldn't go so far as that.
3: Always the conservative, Hastings. Me, I am not so.
4: Well, Mr. Poirot, don't tell me you believe in this psychic stuff.
3: Oh, I have not the closed mind. For example, Captain Black, you have told us all that your conscious self knows. Now, with your permission, I would question your subconscious, huh?
4: Psychoanalysis, eh? Well, it's nonsense, but I don't mind.
3: Merci. It is like this. I give you a word. You answer with another word. Any word, the first word you think of. Eh bien, shall we begin?
4: Go ahead.
3: Hastings, note down the words, please.
0: Very well, huh?
3: Now, day.
4: Night.
3: Name.
4: Place.
3: Bernard.
4: Shore.
3: Monday.
4: Dinner.
3: Journey.
4: Ship.
3: Country.
4: Uganda.
3: Story.
4: Lions.
3: Bird gun.
4: Farm.
3: Shot.
4: Suicide.
3: Elephant.
4: Tusks.
3: Money.
4: Lawyers.
3: So, that is all. You are a good subject, mon capitaine.
4: You don't mean to tell me that rigmarole means anything to you?
3: Maybe not, but nevertheless, you are a good subject.
4: Well, if you don't need me anymore, I think I'll go upstairs and unpack. Shall I see you again before you leave, Mr. Poirot?
3: Yes, I should not be surprised.
4: Good. See you later.
3: Au revoir, mon capitaine. And now, my clever Hastings, you see it or no?
0: Well, I don't know what you mean, Poirot.
3: Does that list of words tell you nothing?
0: Sorry, I'm afraid it doesn't.
3: Then I will assist you. To begin with, the Capitaine answered within the time limit. No pauses, no making up the mind.
0: Uh-huh.
3: Day to night and place to name are normal associations. Then I give him Bernard, the name of the doctor, if he knew him.
0: Oh.
3: Evidently he does not. When I say Bernard, he says sure. Monday means dinner, country is Uganda. Story recalls the lion story, he tells them. All natural. But now, notice, when I mention bird gun, I get the unexpected answer, farm. When I say shot, he answers at once, suicide. A man he knows commits suicide with a bird gun on a farm somewhere.
1: imbecile that I am. The great Hercule Poirot is hoodwinked.
0: What are you talking about?
1: Do you not see Hastings? That is the story the Captain Black told at the dinner Monday night.
0: Oh, I see. And you think that gave Maltravers the idea? You think he shot himself in the mouth with that bird gun?
1: Why not? Remember, the bird gun has a very tiny charge of powder. The bullet would remain lodged in the brain. All that would show would be the blood in the mouth.
3: Come, Hastings. It is not too late.
0: Of course, but where?
3: To see once more this dead man, to Marsden Manor. Hastings,
5: to Marsden Manor.

0: Alas, Mrs. Maltravers, it is true. Your husband shot himself through the mouth with a Burt gun.
1: You mean suicide?
0: It would seem so, madame.
1: But the insurance...
0: Naturally, madame, this suicide will void the policy. It is unfortunate, but what will you?
1: Oh, but this is impossible. My husband would never commit suicide. It's inconceivable.
0: But the evidence, madame, it is conclusive.
1: No. There must be some other explanation.
0: You mean murder, madame? Well, of course, that is always possible. But no, not likely, I'm afraid.
1: But you do admit it's possible. You just said it was possible.
0: Yes, of course, everything is possible. Have you any idea who might have wished to kill your husband?
1: Why, no. No, I haven't.
0: Madame, I have a suggestion. It is bizarre, no doubt, but perhaps if you are willing to help.
1: Oh, yes, of course, anything.
0: Madame... You are mediumistic. Perhaps if you would try...
1: Perhaps
0: you could...
1: you're right. Perhaps I could get through to Richard. He might tell us what happened.
0: I am sure you could do it, madame.
1: Yes, I'll do it. Come back here tonight at 8 and bring Captain Black with you.
0: Eh bien, madame, I am sure you will succeed. Until 8, madame, au revoir.
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0: This was really one for the books, the story books. Nicky Knight, the private eye, bodyguarding the harem of an eastern prince in an isolated house made even more isolated by a high stone wall. But instead of Knight coming to the harem had come to Knight. In the person of this black-haired babe with a veil over her face and the silk jacket and silk trousers trying hard to hide her how-do-you-do figure, and not succeeding.
1: I said shut the door. That fool Abdul might wake up any minute.
0: Abdul? Oh, yeah, sure. He's on guard upstairs, isn't he?
1: I thought he was going to wake up just as I went past him. Boy, was I scared.
0: I don't get it. You came from the harem, but you're American.
1: All the way from Texas.
0: Well, then what are you doing in a harem?
1: Oh, it was just one of those things. I was dancing in the East, and my agent took a powder with all the dough. Some of it was the management, so they tossed me out on my ear. That's not exactly pleasant, being broke in those countries. But Al's a man had seen me dance and made me an offer, so here I am.
0: And you don't mind it?
1: Oh, he sticks $300 into an account for me every month. Living doesn't cost me anything. Only it's so go-darn boring.
0: Boring?
1: Sure. You don't see anyone all day except Fatima, and at night when the great man makes his inspection, you know what he does?
0: You tell me.
1: He just sits there, eating those concerned chocolates.
0: What?
1: That's right. Then he goes to bed, and we go to bed. I tell you, I have never been so bored. That's why I took a chance tonight.
0: The sneaking out?
1: Yep. Fatima told us about you. You sounded interesting, so I thought I'd take a look.
0: Look your fill, lady.
1: Not bad. Not bad at all. What's your name?
0: Knight. Nick Knight.
1: Nicky. Oh, I like that. You can call me Tex. Say, that wouldn't be a real old-fashioned American bottle, would it?
0: It would indeed.
1: Oh, pour me one.
0: Sure.
1: I haven't had a swallow of one of those since George Washington was a pup.
0: There you are. Watch out it doesn't choke you.
1: I'm from Texas, remember? Well, he's looking at you, Nicky.
0: Cheers. There are four of you girls up there, aren't there?
1: Yep. We fight like cat and dog, too. Takes the teamer all the time to sort us out.
0: Who are the other three?
1: Why? What's wrong with me?
0: Well, from what I can see, and that's plenty, and not a thing, Tex.
1: Then what do you want to go asking about the others for?
0: Oh, just curiosity.
1: Oh. Well, there's Natasha. She's a white Russian or something. Then there's Li Chi. She's Chinese. They're okay. But the other one, the French dame, she's a queer one. Always unhappy, always crying.
0: Did you say she was French?
1: Uh-huh. Her name's Marie.
0: Marie what?
1: Well, how the tarnation do I know? You know, for a guy who's just curious, you sound awfully interested.
0: Oh, no, no. I'm not, Tex.
1: You better not be. I haven't got much time. That Abdul might wake up any minute. So just you forget about the others, huh? And concentrate on me.
0: Honey, you've come to the right boy. I can concentrate better than a short side of the continent looking for a missing dollar.
2: So,
1: Hassan!
2: So you would betray my master.
0: Now, take it easy, Hassan.
2: You know the penalty. Death.
0: Listen, pal, don't let that hashish you've been feeding yourself give you any nutty idea.
2: I have told you, Knight, of my skill with the knife. You may witness it now.
0: Down on the floor, Tex! I'm not bad with a good old-American bottle myself. And then there's the good old-American rabbit punch, too. Whew. How's that for a guy who's a little out of practice?
1: Nicky, you're going to have to do better. I think someone's coming, and my guess is Abdul.
0: I can take care of him, too. Little Hassan won't want his gun any longer. That's it. You stay put, Tex. I'll get behind the door.
3: What is this? Hassan? Dead? Hey, you? Woman? Where is the American?
0: Right here!
1: Oh, Nicky, you're colossal.
0: Oh, so is he. If he'd hit that floor any harder, he'd gone right through it.
1: Well, what do we do now?
0: To coin a phrase, let's get out of here.
1: But, Nicky, how? There's a guard on the gates, and if he sees
0: but
1: me...
0: But he won't, baby, if you're lying flat on the floor in the back. And with a gun poking at him, I don't think he'll argue with me.

0: I was right. The ex-seaman took one look at the revolver, his eyes did a double-action rock and roll, and he unlocked the gates. I shoved my foot down on the accelerator, and we got out of the place quicker than a fish slides down a performing seal's gullet. I didn't slow down until about 15 minutes later.
1: Well, that's better. The way you were pushing this bus along, I thought we'd end up in a ditch any minute.
0: Honey, I used to drive a Jeep in the Army. After that, this is kid stuff.
1: Where are you heading?
0: Home, my apartment.
1: Oh. And what about me? Where am I heading?
0: Home, my apartment.
1: Nicky, you're a right guy.
0: And first thing in the morning, I'll have to get you some clothes. Some decent clothes. If a cop pulled us up now with you in that outfit...
1: You'll have to tell him we've been to a fancy dress ball.
0: And if he believes that, he'll believe anything. Hey! Of all the dumb...
1: What's the matter?
0: I've just realized what a dope I am. We could have brought that girl Marie with us.
1: What's that French dame got that fascinates you? You haven't even seen her.
0: It's not what she's got. It's what her brother's got. His name's Louis Desprez, and he offered me 5,000 greenbacks to let him know whether his sister's in that place or not. If we produced the sister, he might have made it 15.
1: Oh, that explains the curiosity. Money.
0: Can you think of a better explanation?
1: I guess not.
0: Well, speaking of money, that dough that Fetzer was depositing in a bank for you, is it an American bank?
1: Sure.
0: In your name?
1: That's right.
0: Well, then he can't touch us. It's safe.
1: But I don't know that I am. His Highness Prince Alphaman will never forget that I have insulted his honor by leaving. He'll hunt me down, Nicky. That's the way he is.
0: I'll let you into a secret. If what Louis Desprez says is true, his sister was kidnapped. And if I can prove it, the prince might be on the other end of the hunting.
1: Well, watch out for him, Nicky. He can be real mean.
0: Look, what's the setup anyway? Where does this Haroon who hired me fit into the picture?
1: Well, he's the contact man in the States. He's here all the time to work out any troubles with the oil company.
0: Well, if he's here the whole time, why did Fatso come?
1: Well, we girls of the harem weren't taken into the prince's confidence. I do know, though, that he had an urgent cable from his younger brother, and that was why he decided to make the trip.
0: His younger brother? Who's his younger brother?
1: Haroon, of course, stupid.
0: Look, I may be stupid, but nobody told me that Haroon was his younger brother.
1: Well, now I've told you.
0: Yeah. Where does it get me?
1: Huh?
0: There's something screwy going on, Tex, but I just can't figure it. With those three gods already, why was I hired at all?
1: Search me.
0: With you in that outfit, it wouldn't take long.
1: You know, a girl looks so stupid in this get-up once you get out of that atmosphere. Girl feels cold, too.
0: Well, in that case, honey, move closer.

0: got into my apartment without being seen, which was just as well. First thing next morning, I called Louis Desprez at the Arcadia and arranged to meet him in the lounge. Then I went shopping for Tex. With a list of stuff she gave me, I was only just in time for my talk with Desprez.
1: Hey, Mr. Knight, when you rang, I could hardly believe it. Well?
0: Don't we get to order a drink first?
1: No, please, Mr. Knight, you know how important this is to me.
0: Yeah, I guess I do. She's there, Desprez.
1: She is? Is she all right?
0: As far as I know, I didn't see her, but I have it on good authority that she's okay, but unhappy.
1: Oh, Marie. My poor little Marie. Is there anything else you found out?
0: One thing, that my conscience doesn't worry me anymore, not after meeting the prince. In fact, it would be a distinct pleasure to feed him some hot lead instead of chocolates.
1: Me, I feel the same way. But what are you doing away from the house?
0: Order me a drink and I'll tell you. While the waiter went off with our orders, I told Louis Desprez the whole story. When I finished, Louis looked up at me and his expression was serious.
2: So this Hassan is a really dangerous one, then, huh?
0: Uh-huh. And after him, that mountain named Abdul. The one on the gate, Blanc, doesn't matter. He's easy meat.
1: That is good. Oh, by the way, here is your check for $5,000.
0: Huh?
1: I've had it already, just in case.
0: Well, thanks.
1: And that keeps my promise to you for finding out whether Marie is there or not. Now I would ask you something more. How would you like to earn a further $5,000?
0: I'd like. What do I have to do?
1: Break into that house with me and rescue Marie.
0: Say, you know, the more I think about that, the more it appeals to me.
1: Excellent. I told you, monsieur, when we first met, that I knew a man when I saw one.
0: When do you propose doing it?
1: We should not wait too long, I think. They may become panicky and do something drastic to my little sister.
0: Well, when do you think?
1: What do you say to tomorrow night?
0: Suits me.
1: I shall call for you just before midnight. By the time we get to the house, everyone should be asleep.
0: Yeah, that sounds okay.
1: Then, monsieur, I give you a toast. To tomorrow night and success.
0: I drank his toast and then left. In the foyer of the hotel, I bumped into an old acquaintance, Hank Green, the hotel detective.
3: Hi, Nicky. I saw you in the lounge.
0: Yeah, I get so reckless. I'll even chance the liquor you serve here.
3: You get reckless, all right, with the company you keep.
0: Huh? What's that?
3: The guy you were drinking with.
0: Louis Desprez.
3: Oh, is that what he calls himself now?
0: Well, how do you mean now?
3: I know him as Louis Katz, a nasty taste in the mouth from way back. He dodged a murder rap in France in 1948 and came to the States. He's lucky. His parents were holidaying here when he was born. So he's got U.S. nationality and can't be kept out of the country. He's pulled everything from selling the Brooklyn Bridge to a sucker to murder. He's tough and he's clever. Also about as safe company as a death adder.
0: Oh, brother. You're sure you're not mixing him up with someone else?
3: Oh, not me. Not little Louis. I don't sleep nights while he's staying in the hotel.
0: You're not paid to sleep nights. Well, thanks, pal. I'll do something for you one day.
3: Just take my advice, Nicky. If he's made you any proposition, don't take it.
0: On the contrary, Hank, that's just what I'm going to do. I'm going along with him all the way.

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1: I'd like you to stay. I can't bear to be alone. I keep seeing awful pictures and hearing sounds.
2: Madeline, darling, here, let me sit beside you. Forget who I am. Just feel that I'm someone who loves you and wants to help. Who'd do anything on earth to comfort you.
1: And you do. I'm so glad of you, John. I never felt so terribly alone in all my life.
2: You'll never be alone, not as long as I'm alive to be with you, darling. And Mother and Father are coming up to London tonight. They want you to come back to Devonshire with them and stay just as long as you like.
1: Perhaps I will, John. I don't know what I'll do just yet. Everything's so confused, so terribly unreal. I can't believe that it's true that I'll never see him again. Oh, Daddy, my dearest, dearest Daddy. How could I go on without you?
3: Henry, good Lord, Henry, what's the matter with you?
2: I'm feeling rather under the weather. Come in.
3: I didn't say you do. You look as though you want to be in bed.
2: This dreadful business has shocked me terribly. Terribly. Shocked me terribly.
3: I should rather say it has. Apart from everything else, do you realize that our share in Hetty's evasion of the police is bound to come out?
2: Yes, I've thought of that. In the past few hours, I've thought of everything. And I can honestly say that hell need have no fears for me after this.
3: I say, that's going a bit to extremes. Hetty swears she'll tell them nothing. She's a good little thing, you know. Despite all she says, I believe she's really fond of you.
2: Oh, please, please don't. My whole life has been passing in front of my eyes while I've been sitting here. And the part concerned with Hetty is one of the things I've found hardest to look at.
3: Well, we're both of us in danger of getting into a pretty mess. She's the only one who can help us to keep out of it. She stays quiet. No one on earth's going to suspect that we've ever had anything to do with her. I wish as much could be said about your association with Hyde.
2: Don't have any fears about Hyde. He'll never be seen again, that I can promise you.
3: Henry, you're not mad enough to be hiding him.
2: Hugh, I swear to God I never set eyes on him again. I give you my word of honor that I've done with him. It's all at an end.
3: Can you get rid of him so easily?
2: I told you once before it was in my power to dismiss him at any time I liked. I assure you I've done so.
3: Look, there's one thing I've always wanted to ask you. Don't think I'm poking my nose into your private affairs.
2: No, go ahead.
3: About that will you made, leaving your money to Hyde in case of your death or disappearance.
2: Well, what about it?
3: It was Hyde who dictated those terms, particularly the disappearance clause, wasn't it?
2: Yes, it was.
3: I knew it. He meant to murder you, Henry. You've had a lucky escape, if you ask me, though it took poor Utterson's death to do it.
2: I've had more than that. I've had a lesson. Oh, what a lesson I've had.
3: Look here, you want a pretty stiff pick-me-up. What drug have you got in these cupboards of yours? Better let me fix you up something.
4: Thank heaven, what's that? Dr. Jekyll. Dr. Jekyll.
5: Yes, what's the matter, Poole?
4: There's two men from the police here waiting to see you, sir.
5: The police?
4: Yes, what shall I tell them, sir?
5: Where are they?
4: They're here with me now.
5: Well, what do you want?
6: Well, we're sorry to trouble you, sir, but we were told Dr. Hugh Lanyon is here.
5: That's right. I'm Dr. Lanyon.
6: Well, we'd like you to come along with us, doctor, and identify the body of a young woman.
5: A young woman? Who is she?
6: Name of Hetty Wilson, sir. She committed suicide about half an hour ago.

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0: 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The whole drama of life is written in the sands of time.
1: The American Broadcasting Company presents another in a series of dramatic programs, The Clock. Time and history are closely linked, for history is a series of recorded events which time has endowed with eternal importance. And throughout the course of time and history, the female of the tribe has always been regarded as the weaker sex. I question this theory and submit that there have been great exceptions. Catherine the Great, for example, was hardly the vine-clinging type, and I have yet to see a painting of Lucretia Borgia in a Mother Hubbard. Then there was Cleopatra, a woman who knew what she wanted and took what she wanted when she wanted it. And although this willful lady was unaware of it, her namesake and counterpart was produced 2,000 years later. And this second Cleo was to be the final proof that the female of the species is deadlier than the male.
2: I'm a guy who likes to make a fast buck, and I don't care how I make it. I'm tough, see? And I've been around. From Seattle to New Orleans and back to Chi, I got a rep. And I earned it. I earned it with my knuckles. When my knuckles wasn't good enough, I used my knees. I'm big and I'm wide and I'm built like an ox. And there's nothing that walks, runs, or jumps that can make me crawl. Ricky Morgan's the hardest guy you ever met. That's why I just can't understand it. I first ran into Cleo on the road from San Diego to Tijuana. I had $40 in my pocket and a couple of gallons of gas in my jalopy, just enough to take me across the border and maybe try my luck. She was standing there on the side of the road when my headlights caught her. She didn't move or even wave a thumb. She just waited until I stopped. And the first thing she said to me was,
3: "Hello, baby."
2: Waiting for a streetcar?
3: Got room in the front for me?
2: Sure. Hop in. What's a kid like you doing on the road at this time of night?
3: Walking.
2: Walking? Walking where?
3: Anywhere.
2: What's your name?
3: Cleo.
2: Mine's Ricky. Ricky Morgan. Maybe you heard of me.
3: Can't say I have.
2: Next time you're in the post office, take a look at the wanted sign.
3: What are you wanted for? Loud talk?
2: I'm only kidding. I'm not running from a rap. I've done my time twice.
3: Where are you bound for, Ricky?
2: Tijuana. I'm going to roll me a couple of cubes to see if I can put some fat on the bankroll.
3: Tijuana is as good a place as any. I'll ride along.
2: Where you from, Cleo?
3: No place in particular.
2: And that's where you're going.
3: And that's how it looks.
2: Okay, sister. You can ride along with Ricky.
3: Thanks, baby.
2: She was small, maybe 5'1", and she had hands like a china doll. I'd have given you a sawbuck for every pound she weighed that was over 100. And if I put my arm around her waist and squeezed her hard, I could have busted her in two like a pencil. But it was her hair that got me. She wore it up in a great big fluffy wave, and my fingers were itching to touch it.
3: What's the matter?
2: Something wrong with the car.
3: Why don't you get out and look at the motor?
2: What's my hurry? I got time. Cigarette?
3: I don't smoke.
2: I got a bottle in the back.
3: I don't drink.
2: The gal don't drink and the gal don't smoke. What else could I offer by way of making her happy?
3: Start the car, mister. You're wasting your time.
2: Look, sugar, don't hand me that. When I pick up a dame on an empty road at 1 a.m...
3: Don't touch me, mister.
2: I figure she's looking for company.
3: Don't touch me.
2: What's that you're holding against my ear?
3: It's a hat pin. 9 inches long. You figure you got more than 9 inches between your eardrums, baby?
2: Hey, put that gimmick away.
3: Start your motor. And pay attention to your driving, mister. Keep both hands on the wheel.
2: Well, I wasn't really scared. I mean, she never would have driven that hat pin right through my head, but it was getting late, see? And I wanted to make a crap game before the joints closed up in Tijuana. So I kept both hands on the wheel. Well, here we are.
3: What kind of a town is this?
2: It's a town that pays off if you know where to put the money. You'll find a small hotel on the end of the street. Maybe you can get a room there for half a buck Americano.
3: Where are you going?
2: Into this gambling trap. I'm going to build 40 bucks up to 4,000. Well, so long, kid. Keep your curlers on.
3: Good luck, baby.
2: You know, I forgot to tell you. I'm not only the toughest guy in pants, but I'm also the luckiest. When I handle a dice, I can make him practically sit up and take a bow. Ricky Morgan never loses. Well, almost never.
4: Snake Eyes, collect your bet.
2: I don't know what's wrong with me tonight. That's five craps in a row.
4: You want to pass the dice, senor?
2: Pass the dice. Move over and save me five.
4: One and a two. Collect your bet.
2: What's the matter with these cubes? Ain't they got any sense?
4: Place your bet, senor.
2: Okay, my last five. Give me the dice.
3: Maybe you better let me try, baby.
2: Where did you come from, Cleo?
3: Give me the dice.
2: My last $5.
3: Hand them over.
4: Seven, senorita. Roll again.
3: Let it lay.
4: Seven. Roll again.
3: Let it lay.
4: Seven. Roll again.
3: Let it lay.
4: 11. Roll again.
2: Hey, you won my 40 back.
3: Let it lay.
2: 5 minutes later, she'd rolled my fin up to $1,280. Nine passes in a row, so help me. And then it happened.
3: Fade me for the work. I'm leaving it on the table.
4: Just one moment, senorita.
3: Something bothering you?
4: May I see those dice?
3: What for? They're yours.
4: Let me see them, please.
3: Nothing doing.
2: Give me the cues, honey. You want to see them, Banjo Eyes?
4: Yes.
2: Here. Oh. In the car, Cleo. It's parked outside.
1: Took me a couple of minutes to bash my way to the door. When I got there, I thought we were through. But all of a sudden, the mob fell back. They gave us plenty of room. Cleo had taken that hat pin out of her head of hair, and she was holding it like a knife. One guy was on the floor with a hole in his neck, and another guy was grabbing his middle. She'd stuck him like you jab a fork into a side of ham, and she was enjoying it just as much. Then 2 minutes later, we were on our way, and I was juicing my jalopy up to 70. We'll have to go south for a couple of miles to take a chance of crossing the border further east.
3: I can get us across. I know a spot.
1: Holy smoke.
3: Now what's the matter?
1: The dough, the cash we want. I left it on the table.
3: I didn't. I got it here.
2: Cleo, I gotta hand it to you. You're smart.
3: Sorry, I lost my dice. Best pair I ever had. Loaded them myself.
2: How much dough we got? 1,280?
3: Yeah.
2: Okay. It's 50-50. Split it up, honey.
3: Fair enough.
2: Yeah. You know, you and I ought to make a good team. I like the way you operate.
3: I usually work alone.
2: Look, sister, you got the brains and I got the muscle. Why not make it a combination?
3: Because I don't trust anyone outside of myself.
2: Ah, look, if you're thinking about that pass I made, forget it. This is strictly a business proposition.
3: I'm not worrying about passes.
2: Why not make it a partnership?
3: Maybe you haven't got nerve enough to work with me, Ricky.
2: What? Are you kidding? I'm the toughest guy you ever met, sweetheart. Don't forget it.
3: We make a deal. There's one thing I want you to know.
2: Let's hear it.
3: I don't stand for a cross.
2: What kind of a heel do you think I am?
3: I was crossed once by another guy. Got away with it. Not gonna happen again.
2: What do I want to cross you for? All I want to do is make a deal to our mutual advantage.
3: All right, Ricky. You got a partner.
2: Jack. Now where do we go from here?
3: New Orleans is as good a place as any. Let's make that our next stop, baby.
2: By the time we got to the Delta, Cleo and me were on better terms. If I say so myself, I ain't hard to look at. Next time I tried putting my arm around her, I used a little more finesse. But the first time I kissed her, I got myself another surprise. You'd think a little baby-faced doll like that would taste like melted butter. But I felt like I was putting my lips against a hunk of dry ice.
5: Well, here we are, honey. Little old New Orleans.
2: Way down yonder in New Orleans, in the land of dreamy scenes. Who is this guy, Sinatra?
3: I'm leaving you here, Ricky.
2: Huh?
3: I mean, for the day.
2: Oh. Where are you going?
3: Shopping.
2: Shopping for what?
3: A sucker. It's a bar on Charles Street near Canal. Meet me there at 7.
2: Then what?
3: Then I'll tell you our plans for the evening, baby.
2: For a minute, I thought she was giving me the air, but then I knew better. She was nuts about me, wasn't she? And besides, we were doing business together. I moseyed through the old city for most of the afternoon and wound up stuffing myself with shrimp and beer near the levees. Then I hiked back to the bar on Charles and waited for my hatpin honey. Give me a ride, beer chaser.
5: Coming right up.
3: Hello, Ricky.
2: Hello, Cleo. You're a little late.
3: My shopping took some time.
2: Did you find a bargain?
3: I've got a date with him tonight at 8 in his home.
2: Then what?
3: He's a big shot, some kind of a politician. His wife's up north on vacation. He's a cinch for a shakedown, if we work it right.
2: The Badger game, huh?
3: You catch on fast.
2: How do you know we'll get away with it?
3: He'll come across. I'll leave the front door open so you can get in. Don't give him a chance to talk back. Throw the book at him. The old fathead's a pushover. He followed me for half an hour before I let him tumble. He just can't wait to say hello.
2: How much is he good for?
3: That all depends. Maybe a couple of grand if he's got it in the house.
2: And if he won't shell out?
3: Well, then we all just gotta beat it out of him, baby.
1: If you give a watchmaker a good movement and a sturdy case, he will produce something handsome for your wrist. If you give a cook a good recipe and the proper ingredients, he will reward you with something tasty for your palate. And if you give a man a predatory woman and a taste for violence, he is in line for a one-way passage to the grave.
2: The house was all alone on the outskirts of the city. I guess that's why the old boy took a chance on asking Cleo up, and Cleo was right. Judging by the layout, the guy had plenty. The door was open when I walked in, and the house was quiet. There was a light on in the back room that turned out to be the library. And as I walked down the hall, I could hear Cleo giving him a line.
6: You must think I'm just awful, Mr. Dingle, coming up here alone like this.
7: Oh, nonsense, Cleo, nonsense. Just treat me like you treat one of your own family. And call me Uncle Ned. Mm-hmm.
6: You must be an awfully important man in New Orleans, Uncle Ned.
7: Well, I'll get by. And I can do a lot for a good-looking gal like you, honey.
6: Why, Uncle Ned?
7: Oh, no. Don't be afraid of me. I'm harmless. Listen, I wouldn't hurt a single hair of your lovely head.
6: You're so big and strong, and I'm so weak. Oh, I do wish I'd met you years ago, when you were free.
7: Now, you just forget about my wife, honey. I told you, she just don't understand me.
6: Oh.
7: Here now, sit closer, Cleo.
6: Mm-hmm.
7: No reason why we can't get to be a little more friendly, is there? Mm-hmm. You're such an innocent child, honey. You need someone to look after you.
6: Oh, I feel so safe with you, Uncle Ned.
7: Well, of course.
6: You're the distinguished type, like the men in those ads.
7: And you're the clinging type, honey. So you just go right ahead and cling to me.
6: Oh.
7: Man.
8: Now, this is where you're hanging out.
6: Oh, Ricky.
7: Well, who's that?
6: It's my husband, Mr. Dingle.
7: Your husband?
8: You pot-bellied wolf. You'll come between my wife and me, will you?
6: Oh, don't hurt him, Ricky.
8: Hurt him? I got to have a mind to kill him.
7: Now, wait a minute, old boy, now. Let you and I talk this thing over. I had no idea the girl was married.
8: No?
7: No, and it's all been perfectly innocent, too. Hasn't it, Cleo? Well, hasn't it?
6: And I thought you loved me, Uncle Ned.
7: Loved you?
8: Uncle Ned, huh? Okay, Uncle Ned. Instead of bashing your ears, then I'm going to take you and this tramp to court.
7: Now, you can't do that.
8: No?
7: No, you'll ruin me. I've got a reputation to uphold. I've got a family.
8: This is a fine time to think
7: now,
8: of.
7: Now, look, we can work this out some way.
8: Yeah, how?
7: Well, perhaps a consideration.
8: You think you could steal my wife and then pay me off like you bought yourself a car?
7: No, please. Be reasonable.
3: How much have you got to offer?
7: Well, so that's it. You're in on this from the beginning.
3: Stop wasting our time. How much?
7: Well, I got $200 in my wallet. Now, take it and leave.
2: $200? Where do you think you are? In a bargain basement?
3: What have you got in that wall safe over there?
7: Oh, just some personal things.
3: Open it up.
7: Well, okay. What is this? A robbery?
2: It ain't robbery, mister. If you think it is, why don't you call a cop?
3: Let's get that safe open.
7: Oh, there. There's nothing in here, as you can see.
2: What's in that tin box?
7: Well, nothing.
3: Take it out.
2: Give it to me.
7: Well, here. Here you are.
2: He's right, Cleo. There's nothing in here. Nothing but a couple of $1,000.
7: Give me back that bus. Give it to me.
2: Okay. He's cold. Come on, Cleo. Let's get him out of here.
3: Wait a minute. He wakes up, he can identify us. Let's make sure he won't.
7: What are you doing? No! No! Cleo!
2: I couldn't stop. I swear I couldn't. Before I could move, she'd taken that hat pin out of her hair and stuck it in his chest like he was a cushion. What did you kill him for? That was a crazy thing to do.
3: Watch the traffic. We don't want to get picked up now.
2: There'll be an alarm out when they find him. They'll catch up with us, sure.
3: No, they won't. Not if we use our heads. They'll think we try to get out of town in a hurry and they'll cover the roads. But we'll fool them. We'll stay right here until the heat's off. Then we'll lamb.
2: We better separate.
3: What for?
2: Who knows who saw him with you and who saw us together? We got a better chance if we split apart.
3: Maybe you're right. When and where we meet?
2: Make it a week from now in that same bar near Canal.
3: All right. Let me off at the corner.
2: Find yourself a hideout and stay there. And for the love of Mike, keep your mouth shut.
3: That goes for both of us, baby.
2: I got myself a 2x4 near the levee and started to sweat it out. The heat was on, but plenty. They already had a lead. Like a dope, Cleo left her gloves in the old guy's apartment. And it was just enough to give the cops a start. The guy was important, too. Even more important than we thought. In 2 days, they had every dick from New Orleans to Charleston on the lookout. I was living like an animal, jumping every time somebody opened the downstairs door. And I didn't want to take no rap for murder. I didn't want to go to the chair for a punchy Jane. Then one morning, I saw the notice in the paper. The wife was offering $10,000 reward, it said, with no questions asked.
5: Come in, Morgan.
2: Thanks, Lieutenant.
5: The sergeant told me you had information about the Dingle case.
2: Maybe I have. It all depends.
5: On what?
2: On what kind of a break I get.
5: Well, there's $10,000 in it if it leads to the arrest of the killer.
2: What else is in it?
5: I don't follow you.
2: I don't want to get mixed up in no murder case, Lieutenant. To tell you the truth, I got a little record.
5: Really? Where?
2: L.A., New York, Chicago. But I've been going straight since then. And I don't want no part of this if it means setting myself up for a rap.
5: You'll be protected.
2: How?
5: As soon as we pick up the suspect, you can collect your $10,000 and leave.
2: There's something else, too.
5: What's that?
2: I know the dame that pulled the job, only I didn't see her on the night she knocked him off. Maybe she'll try to drag me into it to get square.
5: That's happened before. We can deal with it.
2: And then, if I tip you off, I get the dough and I'm free?
5: That's a deal.
2: I'll tell you where to find her. You can pick her up this time, tomorrow night. Okay, so I squealed. So what? The dame wasn't human, was she? She was worse than a rattler on the loose. Besides, I had no choice. If they ever got her, they'd get me. I'd have been held as an accessory to the crime. But this way, I used what they call psychology. And it paid off with 10 G's. Okay, you got her now. Give me the dough and let me leave.
5: Just a minute, Ricky. Huh? There's just one thing more you've got to do.
2: What's that?
5: Identify her.
2: You mean, I gotta see her again?
5: That's right.
2: I don't want it.
5: It's not a question of whether you want to or not.
2: What is this, a cross?
5: I said you'd get your money and you'd go free. I'll keep my word. We need an identification. Afraid of her, Ricky?
2: Afraid? Me? You think 100 pounds of bone and hair can scare me?
5: All right, Sergeant, bring her in.
9: Okay.
3: Hello, baby.
5: Is that the girl?
2: Yeah. That's her. She's the one who knocked off Dingle.
5: That's all we wanted to know.
3: Thanks. Thanks a lot. Maybe one of these days, I'll return the favor. Baby.
2: Well, I blew town in a hurry and went up north to Shy. I read in the papers how they tried her and found her guilty. She was going to get the chair. Meanwhile, I'd found myself a new mama, and I was putting on the dog. How about another bottle of champagne, Dolly?
9: Love me, Ricky?
2: I'm nuts about you.
9: That goes double, baby.
2: What?
9: I said that goes double,
2: don't
9: baby.
2: Don't call me baby, understand?
9: What's the matter, honey?
2: Just don't use that word.
9: I'm sorry, Ricky. You know Mama wouldn't hurt a sweetie pie. Mama loves her sugar.
2: And Mama loves her sugar, too.
9: Oh, Ricky, I'm wild about you.
2: You just keep saying that, Dolly. It's what I like to hear.
9: Yeah,
2: no.
9: How'd she ever do it?
2: Who?
9: That dame. Says here in the paper she got away from the New Orleans police.
2: What? Give me that paper.
9: And here it says they think she's headed for Shy.
2: Was there, all right. She made a break while they were taking her to the death house. She yanked that hat pin out of her hair and let the matron have it. She was coming to Chicago. She was coming back for me. That was 3 weeks ago. Since then, I've been running like a rabbit, trying to get out of her way. I spotted her twice, once in Philly and once in New York. I don't know how she keeps up with me. Maybe there are guys who know me who don't mind if they rat on a squealer.
9: Listen, Ricky, I'm getting tired of this.
2: Shut up, Dolly.
9: Ever since we got married, we've been running from place to place like criminals. I'm sick of it. And this is the last straw.
2: Shut up, I said.
9: Why didn't you give me a chance to pack my clothes? She yanked me out of the apartment like the place was on fire.
2: I saw her again. She spotted me in a pool room, and I just had time to get out the back door. People must be ratting on me. They must be tipping her off. Well, this time we're going over the Canadian border, Dolly. They don't know me up there. I'll be safe.
9: Ricky.
2: What's the matter now?
9: I think we're being followed.
2: What?
9: There's another car behind us. It's been there since we left the outskirts of the city.
2: It's her. It's Cleo.
9: Ricky, be careful.
2: Get away from her this time.
9: Ricky, there's a chance.
2: Let go of my arm.

0: I didn't wait to see what happened to Dolly. I crawled out of the wreck and limped into the woods. I ran until I thought my lungs were busting. Then I started to get weak. I had a cut in my leg and both my wrists were swelled up like balloons. They must have been busted because I couldn't use my arms. And I was scared. Scared stiff for the first time in my life. Scared of a dame, ain't that a laugh? Ricky Morgan running away from a frail. For all I know, she's right behind me. And I ain't got no chance of getting away. So I'm doing the one thing I can think of, to get out of her reach. I crawled into a town 5 minutes ago, one of those small burgs with a jail as big as a closet. But it's still a jail. And right now, it's the only place in the world I could be safe.
1: Sheriff Hawley speaking. I want to put a call through to Chicago. Police headquarters. That's right. Very important. Make it... Wait a minute, operator. Well, what do you want?
0: Look, I ain't got straight enough to explain. Give me a break. You put me in the clink for tonight.
1: What?
0: Don't argue with me. Put me away.
1: Go on, bum. Beat it. I got bigger things to do.
0: Look. I'm wanted in Chi for larceny. 1943. The torch and hold up. Now will you put me away?
1: Operator, ring me as soon as that call goes through. All right, mister. This way.
0: Thanks.
1: We've only got one cell, but you shouldn't be too particular. Anyway, I'll have your cellmate out of there and on the way to Chi inside of an hour. Then we'll look into your case, screwball. Now, inside. Yeah. And behave yourself. The two of you.
0: Sheriff! Sheriff! Sheriff! Cleo. He must have picked her up before I came in. Cleo. Standing there looking at me with them poker eyes. I'm too weak to move. My arms are busted. And the hole in my leg feels like a tunnel. She's moving over to me now, and her hand's going up to her hair. I know what she's got there, and I also know she's going to use it. But before she does, she's going to look at me and say,
2: "Hello, baby."

Cervantes has said, "There is no remembrance which time does not obliterate, nor pain which death does not put an end to." And perhaps we can add, "There is no crime which does not carry its own particular retribution."

The Clock will be heard again next week, same time, same ABC stations. This program was written by Lawrence Klee, directed by Clark Andrews. Music is under the direction of Glenn Osser. Heard on tonight's program were Joe DeSantis as Ricky, Jean Ellen as Cleo. Listen again next week, same time, for The Clock. Now here is a special program note. 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

0: What's that? 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
1: Because how is it the first chance a man gets sleep in this country, and the dad blame telephone has to wake me up. I should let it ring till doomsday. Yes? Yes, this is Sand Canyon Airport. Oh, this is Don Thurman speaking. Yeah, there's a plane here. Where? Mantella. Now, I don't care much for that trip across the desert, but if you need the plane, they're willing to pay me for flying it to you. It'll make it 600 and it's a deal. All right, I'll make the arrangements. Yeah, you can expect me in about 7 hours if everything goes all right. Yeah, fine. And have that 600 waiting for me. I'll need it at Mantella.

see. North, northeast, 13 degrees. The Mantella lies in that direction. I'm going to buck a headwind most of the way, I'm afraid. Those mountains worry me. They're dangerous. Let's see now. Over this way, it's Santia. No, not that way for me. If I ever ended up in Santia, I wouldn't want to bet anything on my chances of getting to that place and coming out to tell about it.

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You can't see a thing down there. Thick as pea soup. Oh, confound it. There goes the motor, choked up with sand. 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I can't see where I'm heading, but maybe I can bring her in on her belly.

0: war drums. 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Oh, my eyes blinded by that awful sandstorm. I can't see. Don't know whether it's day or night. All I know is that someone found me out there on that desert and brought me here. Is that someone? Someone there.
1: I have come to take you to the king. You will be placed in the den of the leopards.
0: Leopards?
1: It is our custom here to feed uninvited guests as a sacrifice to the leopards of the pit.
0: What is this?
1: It nears the time of the full moon. When the moon is full, its rays affect our leopards, maddens them, makes them vicious beyond control. Only the flesh of man will quiet them. And only the king can perform the ceremony of sacrifice.
0: King? What king?
1: King of Santia.
0: Am I at Santia?
1: You are. Yes, you have come where white man is forbidden.
0: But my plane was forced down on the desert. I was purposely avoiding Santia. I was trying to reach Mantella.
1: You were 500 miles from Mantella.
0: But I can't be. I was only in that storm for a few hours.
1: The storm has been raging for 3 days.
0: 3 days? Why, I've been only 2 hours on the desert. The storm came up only a few hours ago.
1: The entire desert has been covered with a storm for 3 days.
0: Well, I don't understand.
1: You were discovered only because the Anna has once again displayed her temper towards her father.
0: Iana?
1: Daughter of King Genasi. It has been arranged that Iana is to wed within the changing of the moon. And Iana has rebelled. She attempted to flee Santia through the desert storm. She was followed. She was discovered there with you.
0: Then she found me?
1: Yes. But two of you will return here to tear to the village. Now you will come with me.
0: My eyes. I can't see a thing.
1: It is the justice of Santia.
0: What do you mean?
1: Come.
0: You will have to guide me.
1: Then take my arm. Now.
0: All right. Let's go.
1: This way.
0: How far?
2: Right. Kanamahasi!
0: What's the matter?
2: Kanamahasi! Kanamahasi!
0: What in thunder are you talking about?
2: They're in the sand. Kanamahasi. Big foot.
0: I told you I can't see.
2: Big foot. Kanamahasi. Big leopard foot. Followed by man.
0: Leopard foot?
2: Yes, they're in the sand. Leopard tracks. Followed by man tracks. Come. Hurry.
0: Wait a minute.
2: We must hurry. Evil spirits set loose again by full moon. Kanamahasi. Big leopard. Come. We hurry.
1: I have brought you the prisoner, wise one.
0: Prisoner? Look here, what is this?
3: You have come, Mr. Thurman, where you are not welcome.
0: I tried to tell your flunky here that I didn't come to Santia purposely. I was headed for Mantella.
3: You are not a very wise man, Mr. Thurman, to make such an unwise statement. Mantelli is 500,000 miles from here.
0: No, I got off my course. I ran into a sandstorm. My plane was forced down.
3: It's a likely tale.
0: But it's true. I was blinded by the sand. I'm still blind. If you have a doctor,
3: I... You say you are blind?
0: I am. I need medical attention right away.
3: Blind? It is the justice of Santia.
0: What are you talking about?
3: It is the law that should a white man look upon the countenance of Princess Iana, his eyes shall be blinded.
0: I don't know what you're talking about, Tanasi. I've never seen your princess.
3: We found you with her on the desert.
0: Well, I was unconscious when you found me.
3: But she was with you.
0: Then she found the same spot where I took refuge.
3: We are not fools here, Mr. Thurman.
0: Fools? I don't understand.
3: It is so ridiculously evident.
0: What's so evident?
3: I have made complete arrangements for my daughter to wed. She has refused to marry as I wish her to. And last night, she fled from Santia. And when we found her, she was with you.
0: But what you think isn't true.
3: You had the rendezvous there with her.
0: No.
3: How many times you have met, I do not know. But each meeting has been in complete defiance of the laws of Santia. That no white man may look upon the countenance of the prince.
0: I deny it. I don't know your princess.
3: The evidence speaks for itself. You are blind.
0: From the sandstorm.
3: No. Because the gods are vengeful.
0: I tell you, the sign blinded me. It's only temporary.
3: It was written ages ago that whatever white man looks upon the countenance of Santia Princess will be doomed forever to eternal blindness.
0: It's not eternal. It's sand blindness. It happens to lots of men who get caught in sandstorms. All I need is a doctor.
3: No doctor can cure the blindness sent down by the gods.
0: Give me a chance. I may be blind permanently if you don't let a doctor look at my eyes.
4: King Genasi.
1: Your daughter approaches.
3: Come in, my daughter.
5: My father. My father, have you heard?
3: Heard what, my child?
5: Tani Mahasi.
3: Tani Mahasi?
5: Yes. He was in the camp again last night. Leopard footprints are near your house, followed by man feet.
3: Tani Mahasi.
5: It's the evil spirit again in the full of the moon.
1: I saw them too. Many tracks. Big.
3: We must tell the wise ones. They will work a charm to protect us.
1: But first, we must dispose of the prisoner.
3: Look here. Silence. My daughter, come here.
5: Yes, father?
3: He's a white man. Look you at his face and tell me, where have you seen him before? Where, my child?
5: I do not know him. I have never seen him before.
1: But my king, I saw them together.
3: Silence, Ivan! You are wise, my daughter. You are most wise to deny your foreign lover.
0: But I'm not her lover. I've never seen her. I can't even see her now.
3: The American is blind, Diana.
5: Blind?
3: Because he has broken the law. Because he has looked upon the face of a princess of Santilla. The gods have blinded him.
0: It's not true. I've never seen her face. Ask her. She'll tell you it's not true.
3: Take him back to the prison hut. And let him wait there until the body of wise ones sit in judgment of his crime.

Silence, Naomi. Silence, my two pretty ones. Tonight is the night of the moon. The night is the night we haunt.

0: drums. 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Well, if I could only find a little cool water. Yeah. I wonder where I am. The king told Ivan to take me to the prison hut, but instead he brought me here. Here? Where? Somewhere out in the open. Bushes, shrubbery all around it. Wait a minute. What's that? A light. Up there through the trees. A light. Why, it's a star. I can see. I can see again. One lonely, single little star in a sky of heavy clouds. And there, coming over the ridge, the full moon. What's that? Someone, something there in those bushes. Is someone there?
1: Be quiet, Americano.
0: Who is it?
1: Iana.
0: Princess Iana?
1: Do not speak so loudly.
0: Why are you here?
1: I came to see you. I went first to the prison, but it was empty. Then I knew there had been trickery. Ivan did not do what my father ordered.
0: No. You got me here instead. Where are we?
1: On the edge of Decana.
0: Decana? The precipice?
1: Yes. It is hundreds of feet over the side of Decana. Listen. This rock, I will show you. Ivan knew you were blind. He left you here alone, knowing you would eventually wander over the edge and be crushed on the jagged rocks down there. He could not wait for the sacrifice.
0: Sacrifice?
1: Yes. With each fullness of the moon, the leopards in the pit of Santilla become madly enraged. The wise men say the moon rays affect them. They must be appeased by the flesh of a human.
0: And the moon will soon be full again.
1: Yes, Donaldo.
0: A pleasant thought.
1: Oh, but Ivan could not wait. He fears all Americanos. So he brought you here to be a victim of Decana.
0: Oh, a nice fellow.
1: I despise him. And my father says I must marry him.
0: You mean... You don't mean you're supposed to marry him.
1: Do you blame me for running away?
0: I certainly don't.
1: Even death on the desert would have been better than, him.
0: Princess, why have you come here?
1: Because I would not have you die, as Ivan wishes.
0: How did you find me?
1: I have ways.
0: Tell me, Ivan said the storm on the desert had been blowing for 3 days. Is that true?
1: Yes, it is true.
0: But I was only an hour and a half journey from San Felidor. I ran into the storm suddenly.
1: I cannot say about that. Donaldo, your eyes. You look upon me as though you see me.
0: I do see you. My sight has come back.
1: Oh, no.
0: You're not glad I can see again?
1: No. I mean, oh, yes, I... But, Donaldo, to look upon my face...
0: Oh, nonsense. It's all a lot of tripe. Oh, what's that?
1: Tanimahasi.
0: What?
1: Tanimahasi, evil leopard spirit.
0: Oh, look here. What is this evil spirit business?
1: Tanimahasi, leopard. Wherever he goes, tracks always followed by those of men. They kill at the full of moon.
0: A leopard man?
1: Oh, do not say so.
0: Why?
1: Because he is a leopard man.
0: Have you ever seen him?
1: Oh, listen.
0: Come on. That's right over here someplace.
1: Oh, Donaldo, have care. It is an evil spirit, a spirit that kills.
0: Do you have any kind of a weapon?
1: Only a small dagger.
0: Oh, give it to me.
1: Oh, no weapon will harm Tanimahasi.
0: Oh, we'll see. Oh, wait. The clouds are... Oh, there he is. Over there.
1: It's Ivan. Oh. Oh, look at him.
0: He's been...
1: He will die. We must take him back to the village.
0: He's unconscious. Jungle.
2: No. Do not touch him.
0: Who's that?
1: Father.
2: Iana. Go at once to your hut and remain there. I fear the gods even now hide their faces from you.
1: Oh, but Father, Ivan is badly hurt.
2: Go, at once.

0: now, Mr. Darman.
1: This man needs attention.
0: Put him down.
1: What?
0: I said put him down.
1: But he's badly wounded.
0: By the claws of an animal.
1: Yes. We heard the animal screaming. The princess tells me it's a leopard man.
0: It is true. Tanimahase, the evil spirit. A spirit which takes possession of a man and changes him into a leopard.
1: Yes, but what man? Who?
0: We have not known up to now.
1: Up to now?
0: Look at your hands.
1: Hmm? Blood.
0: Deep beneath your nails.
1: But I...
0: It is an evil disease, Mr. Thurman. To bring it here among us is still more evil.
1: But I say, look here. Do you think I did this?
0: I repeat. Look at your hands.
1: Oh, no, you're wrong. It's Ivan's blood.
0: So it is.
1: But I got it on my hands when I tried to help him.
0: Put him down. Mr. Thurman, I do not try to escape. Ivan will be returned to the camp. Our medicine men will heal him. You will go with me now.
1: Where?
0: Your spirit must be destroyed.

You have had the wisdom of our elders, Mr. Thurman. You are guilty of a most foul sin against us. You must pay the penalty. And you, unfortunate daughter, are equally guilty with him. I cannot plead for you. The law is so written. You have seen two, Iana. Tomorrow night, the two of you shall perish.

0: This stone stairway leads to the leopard pit. The two of you go first.
1: Come, Donaldo. Be brave.
2: I'm thinking of you, Iana.

0: rocket is 100 feet into the earth. We are halfway down now. Look up above us.
1: Good Lord. This pit is immense. Huge and round.
0: Yes.
1: And look up there. All the tribespeople of Santia perched around its ridge, peering down.
0: Yeah, to watch this sacrifice.
1: Yeah. But how can they see down here? It's pitch dark. We can hardly make our way in the blackness.
0: Soon, the full moon will be directly above the pit. It is only when the moon is full that its rays reach here into the depths. And its beams madden the leopards.
1: Iana, I see the beast now. Two of them. There's a man down there with them, petting them. Look, your father.
0: No.
1: He's a white man.
0: I too am white. But I am not his daughter. He has been king of Santia for many years. He stole me when I was an infant at Montella because he wanted a white princess.
1: Iana, the moon.
0: It's coming over the edge of the pit. The people up there can see us now. You see, the moon rays affect the beasts quickly.
2: Move on, down to the pit's bottom.
0: Come, Donaldo.
1: Iana, there must be some escape for you.
0: I am not afraid, Donaldo.
1: No, isn't there any way to escape?
2: Only one. An impossible one.
1: What does he mean?
0: It has always been the belief that if the prisoners are not truly guilty, the leopards will not harm them.
1: There. The full moon is directly over the pit.
2: I remain here. You too, through this iron gate.
0: Come, Donaldo. There is only one more gate now. The one that separates us from the animals. Come.
1: Look how that man controls those animals.
0: It is the power of the full moon.
1: Then there is another way out. If we can keep away from the animals until the moon has crossed the pit.
0: No, no, that would be ours. The leopards will be released upon us any moment. This is as far as we go.
3: Alinia! Mirkana! Mirkana! Alinia, Mirkana! Mirkana!
1: Iana, if I could only save you.
0: There is no way. Courage, Donaldo.
1: No, I'm not afraid for myself.
3: Now, you die. Now I offer you to the gods. Open the gate.
1: No. Wait, Iana. Look, the moon.
0: Donaldo. It is gone.
1: Dark. Did the moon cross the pit?
0: Oh, no, no, it did not come.
1: It's behind the cloud.
0: Oh, Donaldo. The leopards. My father. They'll kill him.
3: No. No, Sita. No. Leona. Down. Down. Get back. Get away from me.

0: have heard The Thing from the Darkness, tonight's original tale of dark fantasy by Scott Bishop, originating in the studios of WKY. Ben Morris was heard tonight as Donald Thurman. Eleanor Naylor Corrin was Princess Iana. Fred Wayne played King Tanasi. And Muir Height was Yvonne. Next Friday night at the same time, listen to the 21st tale in this series of weird and unusual dark fantasy adventures, created for you by Scott Bishop. Next week's story is called The Edge of the Shadow, which tells of a dairy farmer in Vermont, of a strange dream that is all too real, and of what this dream finally means in the scheme of his destiny. Tom Paxton speaking. Dark Fantasy comes to you from Oklahoma City. This is the National Broadcasting Company.
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time. 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Tonight on Masters of Mystery, an exciting melodrama titled Four Time Loser. Presented live from New York, is written by Sidney Sloan. A man with a guilty secret sometimes pays a heavy price to keep his past from being exposed. And when he's playing for high stakes, he's sometimes willing to kill. Masters of Mystery brings you tonight's thrilling story, Four Time Loser.

0: It's a strange and terrible experience to be sitting in your office on a bright autumn afternoon, free from worry, proud of your honest accomplishments. And then to have your secretary come in and inform you that your little dream of security is just that, a dream.
1: There's a man waiting to see you, sir. He says he's an old friend, but he won't give his name.
0: Anybody we know, Gladys?
1: I've never seen him before.
0: Well, probably someone who wants to sell me insurance. Tell him to leave his name. We'll get in touch with him.
1: I've already told him that, Mr. Coombs, but he's very persistent.
0: Oh, well. Send him in.
1: Yes, Mr. Coombs. Mr. Coombs will see you now.
2: Thanks.
0: Won't you sit down?
2: Don't mind if I do, George.
0: Well, now, what can I do for you?
2: What's the matter, George? Don't you know your old friends?
0: I'm afraid you have me at a disadvantage.
2: I sure have, Mr. Coombs. Or maybe I should have said Mr. Deal. Bennett Deal.
0: I'm afraid I don't know you. You probably made some mistake. Now, if you don't mind, I'm
2: very
0: busy.
2: There's no mistake. But if this will jack up your memory, what happened 12 years ago, April 5th? Remember cell block D, tier 18, cell 6? Can you forget 6 cons on the land, 5 caught, 1 getting away? Don't tell me you don't recognize your old cellmate, Benny.
0: Matt Howard.
2: That's right, Benny.
0: My name is George. George Coombs.
2: sure, Coombs. You're a wise baby, Coombs. I gotta hand it to you. You see, I've been keeping tabs on your career for over a year now. I seen your picture in the paper attending a benefit with some society dame. I recognized you right off.
0: You recognize me?
2: Don't worry. I don't think nobody else would. You've changed a lot. Hair's gray at the sides, glasses. You're heavier now. Taking on some weight.
0: I've been lucky for 12 years till you came along.
2: And you're still lucky, baby. You don't think I'd sing on an old pal, do you? What, and spoil your chance to marry that Anderson dame with all that dough? What kind of a hero do you think I am?
0: What kind are you? I know this is a shakedown. Now, how much?
2: Oh, really, Benny, you hurt my feelings. But if you want to play it like that, let's make it 5 yards to start with.
0: $500?
2: You wouldn't want an old friend to look shabby, would you?
0: All right. Meet me at my apartment tonight. I'll have the money for you.

0: Hello?
1: Hello, George.
0: Oh, Elaine.
1: What? You sound awfully surprised.
0: Yes, I was expecting someone else, darling.
1: Well, have you forgotten you were taking me to dinner tonight?
0: No, of course I haven't. Elaine, I haven't forgotten. I'll pick you up in 15 minutes.
1: Well, don't bother, because I'll call for you. Matter of fact, I'm downstairs in the lobby right now.
0: Well, wait for me down there. Do you mind? I'll be right down.
1: George, is anything the matter?
0: No, dear, no. Some business I have to take care of.
1: Not another woman, I hope.
0: No, dear, not another woman.
1: Well, then you won't mind my coming up and seeing for myself, will you?
0: Elaine, please, if you don't mind.
1: I will be right up.
0: Hello? Hello? Wait a minute. She couldn't have come up that quickly. That must be Matt.
2: Hi, Benny. Right on time.
0: Come in. Hurry.
2: Ah, thanks.
0: We've got to make this fast, Matt.
2: That's the way I like it. Got the money?
0: Yes, I've got it.
2: Good. Hand it over.
0: Wait. I want to make a proposition to you.
2: I'm always open to a proposition if it favors me.
0: It does.
2: What's the caper?
0: I've got the 500 for you. And more.
2: Keep talking.
0: I'll give you 5,000. But you've got to get out of Sederford and never come back here. You've got to forget you ever saw me.
2: Oh, yeah.
0: 5,000, Matt.
2: You know, George, you ain't leveling with me.
0: I swear.
2: All that. Sure, you ain't got more than 5 G's. I know that. But you got hidden assets. Like they say.
0: Hidden assets.
2: You played a very smart, George. Engaged to marry the Anderson Manufacturing Company. Elaine Anderson will be worth $5 to $7 million when her old man cashes in his chip.
0: What are you getting at?
2: Look, baby, I did 15 years in stir. You know what that is. And I did 12 more years than you did. And the way I see it, you ought to want to see an old pal get ahead in the world. You've been lucky. How about sharing a little of it?
0: I'm willing to give you...
2: Yeah. You said 5 G's. Thanks. I'll take it as a down payment.
0: That's your final word?
2: No, Benny. You have the final word. You decide. Pay off or go back. You name it. Somebody at the door.
0: Matt, give me a break, will you?
2: Ain't you going to open the door?
0: Yeah.
3: Well, where is she? Where's the other woman?
0: Elaine. This is Matt Howard. Matt, Elaine Anderson, my fiancée.
3: How do you do?
2: Hello.
3: So you're the reason George forgot his dinner engagement with me.
2: Yeah. You see, George and me was talking over old times.
3: Schoolmates?
2: In a way.
3: I didn't know.
0: Well, Matt, I guess we'll have to break it up now. Come in and see me at my office tomorrow,
3: oh,
0: and we'll...
3: George, aren't you going to ask Mr. Howard to have dinner with us?
0: What?
3: That's a fine way to treat an old friend.
0: Well, you see,
2: I guess George wants to be alone with you, Miss Anderson.
3: Nonsense. George gets bored with my conversation. Do come along with us.
2: Well, it's up to George.
0: Yes. Well, why don't you, Matt? Yes, the more, the merrier.
3: Your friend made a very interesting dinner companion, George.
0: Who, Matt? Oh, yes, he's interesting, all right.
3: What did he come to Sederford for?
0: Business. He's some sort of a promoter or something.
3: And what does he have on you?
0: Why, I don't understand you, Elaine. He's an old friend from school.
3: I'm not that stupid. Mr. Howard's schooling has been few and far between.
0: Well, he's a little rough and crude, maybe, but...
3: Darling, please drop that pose. Matt Howard knows something about you. Something that you want to hide and keep hidden.
0: Elaine, you're wrong. Matt Howard means
3: don't
0: that...
3: Don't lie to me.
0: Oh, forget it, please, will you?
3: I can't. I've got to know, George. I've got to know right now.
0: Very well. My name is not George Coombs.
3: Go on.
0: I was, up to 12 years ago, Bennett Deal, convict 63290. I escaped prison with 5 other men. They were caught. I wasn't. You want to hear more?
3: Go on.
0: I was in for life. A fourth offender under the law. I'm not defending myself. I wasn't framed. I deserved what I was getting. But in prison, for the first time, I had a chance to learn something, to study, and to read. And it opened up a whole new life to me. I worked hard to improve myself, to be somebody. But what chance would an old ex-con have to start life over at 50? When the opportunity for escape presented itself, I jumped at it. Well, I was lucky. I got away. Came here to save it. The rest you know.
3: Is that all?
0: But isn't that enough?
3: Yes.
0: Well?
3: Well? I love you.
0: Helene. I should have told you sooner, but I was afraid.
3: You're afraid now, aren't you? That's what Matt Howard is holding over your head.
0: He wants money, lots of it.
3: Well, then give it to him.
0: But you don't understand. It'll never stop. He knows we're going to be married. He knows you have money.
3: What if you turned him into the police?
0: Well, I'd go back with him this time forever. I'd never get out.
3: Well, then what can you do?
0: There are two things one can do about a blackmailer. You can go on paying.
3: And the other?
0: The other. I don't want to think of that.

0: I didn't see much of Helene for the next few days. I pretended that my job kept me too busy. But it was actually my dread of facing her, of seeing that unasked question in her eyes. What was I going to do about Matt Howard? She called finally and asked me to meet her for dinner.
1: Our friend Matt was over at the plant this afternoon. He got in to see Dad by using your name.
0: What for?
1: He wants a job.
0: A job? Are you certain?
1: Yes. Why?
0: Well, it's strange. With $5,000 of my money in his pocket and the prospect of getting more, Matt Howard goes job hunting.
1: Would there be any harm in your vouching for him with Dad?
0: I don't know. Suppose he is planning some shady deal, Henry. Suppose he does something which might point the finger at me, or worse, involve you. Helene, the best thing for you to do is to forget the whole business. And me along with it.
1: You trying to tell me I've been jilted?
0: Well, suppose we went ahead and got married. Every morning you'd have to face the inevitable fact that it might be our last day together.
1: I'd face that. You see, George, all my life I've gotten the things I wanted. Maybe I've been a spoiled brat, but I'm too old now to change my ways. And I want you. I want to marry you.
0: But, darling, this
1: would
0: be...
1: Wait, wait. Now, listen to me. If Matt Howard is in the way, if he is keeping us from what we want...
0: Oh, don't say it, Helene. Shh. The head waiter is coming this way.
1: Oh, he's motioning that you've got a phone call.
0: Oh? Oh, I see. Well, pardon me, dear. I'll be right back. Yes?
2: This is Detective Hamilton. You know, we met when you and Miss Anderson were at the police benefit show.
0: Yes, sure, Hamilton. I remember you. What is it?
2: Well, it's kind of ridiculous, and I hate to bother you, but we picked up a man early this evening.
0: Yes, yes, go on.
2: Well, he says he knows you.
0: What's he wanted for?
2: Suspicion of murder.
0: What's his name?
2: Howard. Matt Howard. Says he was with you last night at the time a man was killed. It's obvious that he's lying, and all I want you to do is to say so.
0: I'll be right over, Hamilton.
2: Well, that isn't necessary. All you have to do is...
0: I'll be right over.
1: What is it, George?
0: It happened. Matt Howard killed a man last night. He wants me to give him an alibi.
1: What are you going to do?
0: I'm going over to police headquarters.
1: And are you going to give him an alibi?
0: I don't know. I

0: Hiya, pal. I knew you'd go to bat for me.
1: You fool. You stupid stir-crazy fool.
0: All right, all right. So I made a mistake. I didn't mean to kill him.
1: You didn't mean to. If this weren't so tragic, it'd be funny.
0: I said I was sorry. And everything's okay now. You gave me my alibi.
1: I haven't given any alibi.
0: I see. But you will, won't you, baby? You'll say I was with you last night. Because if you don't...
1: I know, I know. How did it happen?
0: Well, things is pretty dull, so I get into this crap game. My work is bad. By 9 o'clock, I'm rubbing together in my pocket 2 C-notes. The tag end of my roll.
1: 200 left out of the 5,000.
0: Yeah. Well, I was sore. I remember the guy says he's closing the game up at 11 o'clock.
1: So you went back and killed him?
0: I was identified as one of the guys in the game. But they really got nothing on me if you gave me the alibi.
1: If I do, Matt, that would square us off for good, wouldn't it? We'd be quits from now on. You could grab the next train for New York.
0: Grab the next train for New York, he says. Hey, you're a funny guy, Benny. Funny like them comics on the radio.
1: I mean, Matt, the river's dried up. The feast is over. There's no more dough. That's all I have.
0: What about your rich girlfriend after you marry her?
1: There's not going to be a marriage. We washed the whole deal out tonight.
0: You done this on purpose. You done it to cheat me.
1: Maybe.
0: Why, I ought to kill you.
1: You ought to kill me. All right, get up, get up.
0: Okay, Benny. Shouldn't have tried that with you.
1: Get this through your head, Matt. You can't blackmail me anymore. I've got as much on you as you have on me.
0: All right, brave boy. I'm calling you bluff. I'm playing this game my way. And here's the cards. You're going to tell the cops I was with you last night. I'm staying here, and you're going to marry the Anderson Doe. You like the hand? I got nothing to lose. You have. You all move.
2: Well, Mr. Coons, 5-minute visiting time is up.
0: Ah, I'm glad you come in, Chief. Mr. Coons just been checking with me on the time I came over to see him last night.
2: What goes, Mr. Coons?
1: I guess he does, Hamilton. I'm giving him his alibi. Hello.
3: George? Elaine.
1: Oh, yes.
3: You gave him his alibi, didn't you?
1: Yes. Well, how did you find out so quickly?
3: He called me.
1: He called you?
3: Yes, and he's coming here to my house.
1: What does he want?
3: I couldn't quite make out something about patching things up between us. What'd you tell him?
1: I told him we had a bust up. But, Elaine, you shouldn't have told him he could come out there.
3: Don't you see, George? This is our chance.
1: Our chance?
3: Are you coming here, or will I have to do it alone?
1: I'll be right out.
4: Mr. Coombs is here, Miss Anderson.
5: Oh, thank you, Edward. Hello, darling.
1: Elaine.
4: We're all ready to go, Miss Anderson. The car is in the driveway.
5: That's fine, Edward. I hope you enjoy the picture. Good night.
4: Good night, miss. Good night, sir.
1: Good night. You're sending all the servants out,
6: huh? Matt's orders. He wants to see me in private. He knows that Dad left for Detroit this afternoon.
1: He's taking no chances, is he?
6: He's taking a big chance, George. Bigger than he knows.
1: It won't work, Helene. We can't do it.
6: We can. Nobody knows he's coming here. Nobody but you and me.
1: No, it won't work.
6: Now listen to me. Just listen, George. We can put his body in your car, take him to the family's front tree.
1: No, Helene, no. I don't want you mixed up in it.
6: We've got to do it. We'll do it together. I've got Dad's revolver. I'm not afraid, and it's our last chance. It's our only chance.
1: Matt Howard has to die. But I won't have you involved. I'll do it myself. It took me less time to get back to the center of town than it took to get to Helene's. And when I got to the business district, I parked the car on a dark side street and went into a drugstore and called Matt Howard's hotel. They told me he was out. I called Helene.
3: He's here, George.
1: I must have missed him on the way. Don't do anything. Send him back to town.
3: But, all right.
1: How did he come out? Taxi?
3: Rented car.
1: Good. Send him back to town. I went back to the road he'd have to take. It was late, and there was no traffic. I parked and waited. I must have waited about half an hour. Then I saw it coming, his car. I switched on my ignition, started my car. He went past. I started after him. Slowly, I overtook him. Pulled alongside. I could see his face, strained with white fear, as he hunched over the wheel. Then I cut in front of him.

0: I got out of my car and looked at him. He was dead. He'd swerved to avoid hitting me and crashed into a concrete embankment. My car wasn't even scratched. We hadn't been seen. The lights were all out in Helene's house when I got there. She'd probably gone to bed, I thought. I rang the bell. No answer. I was getting back into my car. Edwards and the servants drove up. What a break. My alibi completed, if I need one. Edwards saw me come in, and now he sees me leaving. Hello, Edwards. Good movie?
1: Oh, yes, sir. Now you leaving?
0: Yes, Edwards. Miss Anderson has just gone to bed. Good night.
1: Good night, sir.
0: I never felt better in my life. Matt's death would look like an accident. If there was any question, I had a perfect alibi. I climbed into bed with the knowledge that I'd get my first good sleep since Matt Howard came to Saterford. I couldn't have been asleep for more than an hour when I was awakened by someone knocking on my door.
2: What? Who's there?
3: It's me, Hamilton. Open up.
2: Oh, wait a minute.
0: That's all a fuss, Hamilton.
4: Coons, I must warn you, everything you say now can be used against you.
0: Sounds serious.
4: Yes, it is. Murder.
0: Murder? Again? Is this your idea of a gag, Hamilton?
4: Where were you this evening after you left me?
0: At my fiancée's home, you know. Helene Anderson.
4: Yes, that checks all right. You left at what time?
0: Why, about 11:35. Edwards the butler saw me.
4: That's it, Mr. Coons.
0: Well, fine. Now, would you please go away and let me get some sleep?
4: I'm sorry, Mr. Coons. I'm going to have to hold you for murder.
0: But me? Who did I murder?
4: Your fiancée, Helene Anderson, strangled to death.

There it is. My story. Matt must have overheard Helene talking on the phone to me. In fear or panic, he killed her. Whatever happened, Helene's dead. I don't care much what happens to me now. The irony of the situation is that Matt's death was put down as accidental. Well, the jury is out now. They won't be out long. As the prosecutor said in his closing speech, what can you expect from an habitual criminal? A four-time loser.

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young, determined-looking man steps out of his car onto the muddy dirt road and faces the bleak stone house at the end of the driveway. Hesitating a moment, he turns up his collar against the wind, then walks the long path to the forbidding door.

0: no, you're not keeping me out.
1: You've got no right to force
0: me. I'm coming in whether you like it or not.
1: What are you doing here?
0: What am I doing? You can ask that.
1: No point in arguing. Come on in. We'll talk in the library.
2: How did you find this place?
3: It wasn't easy. You saw to that, didn't you?
2: In here.
4: Who wants it, Carl?
2: All right, Martha. An unexpected visit. You know my wife, Martha, don't you, Alan? Take someone a drink, Martha.
4: Yeah.
2: Sit down.
1: We'll talk.
3: I didn't come all the way out here to make conversation.
2: Uh-huh. What have you come for, then?
3: What have you done with Julia?
4: Here are the drinks, Carl.
2: Alan?
3: I've asked you what you've done with...
2: Martha, perhaps Alan would prefer brandy to this.
3: I prefer nothing.
2: You shouldn't have done that, Alan. Those glasses are family heirlooms, very difficult to replace.
3: What have you two done with Julia?
2: What have we done? Am I my sister's keeper?
3: I know she's here someplace in this house. Don't try to tell me she isn't.
2: I really wouldn't try to tell you anything in your present condition.
3: Where is she? Upstairs?
2: No, Alan.
3: Upstairs, Mrs. Manning?
2: Julia isn't here. What's got into you anyway?
3: What's got into me? You made a good try, but it won't work. Julia and I are getting married, no matter what you do or try.
2: That is your own personal business, and Julia's. All I can do is to assure you that my sister isn't here.
3: And you have no idea where she is?
2: No.
3: And that's what you'll tell me next.
2: As a matter of fact, you're right. My wife and I needed a rest. We moved from town and rented this house.
3: Not according to the agent.
2: That's ridiculous.
3: He told me Julia's name is on the lease.
2: I'm afraid, Alan, you've been misinformed.
0: I'm going upstairs to look.
4: Carl!
2: It's all right, Martha. Let him go.
0: And when I find her, Julia's leaving this house with me.
4: Carl. Carl, he'll find her now.
2: I know.
4: He'll see what she's become.
2: Yes, Martha. Alan's in for the shock of his life. But there's nothing we can do about it now.
3: Julia, are you in here? Julia.
4: Please leave, Alan. Please.
3: Julia, what's the matter?
4: Just do as I ask. Please leave.
3: No. Why is it so dark in here?
4: Don't turn that lamp on.
3: What?
4: Don't touch that lamp. Keep your hands away from it.
3: Julia.
4: Oh, you won't turn it on, Alan. Promise you won't.
3: What has he done to you, Julia?
4: He?
3: Your brother, Carl. What have he and his wife done to you?
4: They've done nothing. Don't you dare say one word against them. Oh, Alan. Why did you try to find me? Why?
3: How can you ask such a thing? Just a month ago, we were to be married, and then you disappeared.
4: You've got to leave here at once. Just make believe you didn't find me.
3: What?
4: You've got to.
3: No. I'm going to find out what this is all about.
4: For your own good, Alan. Go away. Please. Go away and never come back again.
3: I'm not budging until you tell me why. Why do you sound so peculiar? Why do you want to remain in the dark?
4: Alan, please go.
3: Not until you can look me straight in the eye and tell me you want me to leave.
4: Alan, don't turn on that lamp.
3: I'm sorry, Julia, but...
4: Don't touch it,
3: Julia.
4: Now get out of here. Get out or I'll kill you.
2: Feeling any better now, Alan?
3: Yes, my face has stopped bleeding.
2: The gash is where she clawed you, or rather deep.
3: Clawed?
2: Now, can you understand why I said my sister wasn't here?
3: Carl, what's wrong with her? What is it?
2: Alan, I know you don't like me, but please, take my advice. Forget you ever knew Julia.
3: What?
2: I know it sounds cruel, but it's the best advice I can offer you.
3: I'm sorry, it's out of the question.
2: All right. That leaves me no choice but to tell you. Perhaps, after all, it is better that I do.
3: Tell what?
2: What's wrong with Julia? I'll have to ask for your complete confidence.
3: You have it?
2: Look in the mirror, Alan.
3: Huh?
2: Look at those scratches on your face. Well?
3: What are you driving at?
2: Don't they seem strange to you?
3: A moment ago, you used the term clawed. You said I was clawed.
2: Exactly. Are those marks the marks the human hand would make? Or are they not more like the marks of an animal's claw?
3: You're not making sense.
2: The sensible explanation is not to my liking either, Alan. It wasn't easy for me to face it when I first saw the reversion setting in.
3: Reversion? I don't follow you.
2: It was semi-dark in the room upstairs, but still you noticed something very peculiar about Julia, physically, that is.
3: Well, she was altogether peculiar.
2: I mean something specific. Her eyes. What did you notice about her eyes?
3: She kept her face pretty well away from me, but now you mention it.
2: Yes.
3: I noticed her eyes were...
2: Oh, God.
3: They did obscene.
2: You noticed they were what, Alan?
3: They were like...
2: Like the eyes of a cat.
3: Yes.
2: In the last 2 weeks, the reversion process has been stepped up, I'm afraid. Already her pupils have expanded to the full iris, and perhaps you've noticed her fear, or rather her pathological hatred of light.
3: Yes, I did.
2: Her fingers, they're virtual claws now.
3: Stop it, please. Can't something be done? A doctor?
2: We've tried everything. If a doctor were to see her now, his only recommendation would be to put her in an institution for the rest of her life. Her unnatural life.
3: Julia.
2: I know how you feel. It's quite late, Alan. If you'd like, you may spend the night with us.
3: Thank you.
2: I'll show you upstairs to your room.
3: It's just not believable.
2: I know. Too shocking to accept at first.
3: The car!
2: Now can you believe, Alan? Now can you believe every word that I've told you is true? Julia.
4: Carl.
2: Julia, where'd you been?
4: Been? I don't know.
2: You promised me you wouldn't leave this room. I've been looking all over the house and grounds for you. Now, where were you?
4: Carl, please don't be angry with me. Please.
2: I'm not angry, but for your own sake, you must do as I say. If you don't, I'll have
4: to... send me away.
2: No, Julia. I'll just have to keep the door to this room locked.
4: Oh, you'll never send me away. You'll never do that.
2: I promised you, didn't I? Now, come on. Lie down.
4: Carl, Alan was here tonight.
2: I know.
4: You let him see me.
2: I couldn't help it. He insisted.
4: You're letting him stay in the house.
2: You'll go first thing in the morning.
4: He can't take me away.
2: You mustn't think about that now.
4: I scratched him. I hated him. I didn't think I could ever hate Alan.
2: I told you not to think about it. Everything's going to be all right.
4: Will it? Oh, will I ever get better?
2: Of course not. Just lie back, Julia, and I'll soothe your forehead.
4: God.
2: I didn't mean
4: you
2: to...
4: You were going to say stroke.
2: No, I...
4: You were, weren't you? Stroke. As you would a cat.
2: No, Julia, I wasn't. You mustn't put words into my mouth. You'll only make things worse for yourself.
4: What is it?
2: Julia. Where were you tonight?
4: I don't know.
2: Were you out of the house?
4: I don't remember. Why?
2: You were with someone. Try to remember.
4: I can't. Why, Carl?
2: Never mind. It's nothing.
4: You're keeping something from me.
2: No.
4: You're hiding something behind you. You've got something in your hand.
2: That's nothing, I tell you.
4: Now,
2: let go. Oh, Julia.
4: My slipper. My slippers.

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0: Well, well, well. They say a cat has 9 lives. Poor Julia. I wonder how many she has left.
1: Easy, Martha.
2: I came to this room to tell the breakfast is ready. I found him on the floor that way. His throat clawed open.
1: You'd better get out of here.
2: Carl, what happened?
1: Don't come in, Julia.
2: Julia,
1: you mustn't look.
2: That's why there was blood on my slipper. That's why.
1: Martha, help me get her out of here.
2: I was with Alan last night and I killed him.

0: she's insane. Julia really believes she's a cat now.
1: Wasn't that our plan, Mother, to drive her out of her mind?
0: It's gone too far.
1: Not at all. It hasn't gone quite far enough yet. You'll howl like a cat again tonight.
0: No, I won't. We've got to stop this right now. Oh, if she gets worse, she'll kill both of us.
1: That'd be ridiculous. Julia couldn't kill anybody.
0: But Anne...
1: Julia didn't kill Alan.
0: What?
1: I killed Alan.
0: You?
1: Of course. It was quite necessary.
0: Oh, why didn't you tell me? Why did you let
1: me... I wanted to get a legitimate performance out of you when you found his body. I wanted you to be horrified, and I wanted you to recoil from Julia, just as you did.
0: You're a murderer.
1: That's a very unpleasant thing to say. I was merely protecting my investment of time and trouble.
0: You didn't have to commit murder.
1: Oh, but I did. You see, I hadn't really convinced Alan at all.
0: How do you know?
1: I kept my eye on his room after he went up to bed. I saw him steal out and come downstairs here. I listened on the upstairs extension. I heard him telephone Peterson.
0: And the doctor told him what was wrong with Julia?
1: He explained to Alan the symptoms of hermetalopia, day blindness.
0: And you killed him for that?
1: Of course.
0: But why?
1: You've suddenly turned very sensitive, darling.
0: I never bargained for murder.
1: When you want money... As much money as my sister Julia has, you must be prepared to take any step, no matter how violent.
0: But
1: what did you expect me to do? Allow Alan to tell Julia that she was suffering from an eye affliction after I built up in her mind that she was slowly turning into a cat? Or would you choose to allow him to walk out of here and go to the police?
0: I don't want that money now.
1: You're just excited. You'll feel differently about it later.
0: No, I'll never feel differently after what's happened. I told you all along I had a feeling something would happen.
1: What could possibly happen now? Alan's out of the way. His body will never be found.
0: I'm not thinking of Alan. I'm thinking of your sister.
1: What about Julia?
0: Oh, I'm thinking of the terrible thing we've done to her.
1: It's a little late to think about that, isn't it?
0: I don't know. There must be something we can do.
1: There's only one thing you're going to do, Martha, and that is, as I say...
0: Carl,
1: we're
0: please.
1: Going to keep working on Julia until she's put away for the rest of her life. We're going to keep at it until I have every cent of hers.

0: It's all right, Julia. It's all right now.
1: Oh, Carl.
0: It's all right.
1: It was me, Carl. I was out again, wasn't I?
0: No, Julia, it was only a dream you had.
1: It was a thing that...
0: It's only a bad dream, that's all.
1: I killed again, just like I killed Alan.
0: No, you didn't.
1: Oh, Carl, I'd rather be dead than like this.
0: No, Julia, please.
1: I can't stop myself anymore. I get worse and worse. Look at my hands. They're not really hands anymore. That claw that...
0: What is it?
1: I was out.
0: No, it's just a dream, I told you.
1: It wasn't a bad dream. I did kill again. My dressing gown, look. Covered with blood.
0: Julia.
1: They'll find me now. This time they'll find me and put me away.
0: I won't let that happen. I promised to take care of you, didn't I?
1: Oh, yes,
0: and I will take care of you always. The very best I can.

0: love. When are you going to leave her alone?
1: When she's beyond help, completely, and only then, Mother.
0: I can't stand it anymore.
1: You'll stand as much as I say you can stand. Now get hold of yourself. Won't be much longer.
0: No, Carl. It won't be much longer.
1: What do you mean?
0: You'd better stop now. I'm warning you.
1: Warning me?
0: For your own good.
1: Don't be ridiculous.
0: You won't listen to me. You won't stop.
1: Of course not. The plan is perfect. Nothing could go wrong now.
2: I've brought you some lunch, Julia.
3: Not hungry.
2: I want to talk to you.
3: Why did you close the door, Martha? Since Alan died, you've never closed it while you were in here. You were afraid to be alone with me.
0: I'm not afraid anymore. I'm here to help you.
3: Help me?
0: To get away from here.
3: What?
0: To get away from Carl. There isn't much time.
3: I don't want to leave Carl. He's the only one who can help me now.
0: No, Julia. I'm the only one who can really help you now. You must leave here tonight before it's too late.
3: You're trying to trick me.
0: No. Oh, believe me.
3: You're jealous because Carl is good to me. You've always been jealous.
0: Please listen. I'm only trying to help. If you stay here, you're lost. You'll end up in an institution. That's what Carl wants.
3: That's what you want. You want me out of this house so they can get me and put me away.
0: No, Julia. Oh, you must believe me. At first, I did want that. Carl talked me into it. But now, it's gone too far. Now I only want to save you from Carl. Julia, you're not a murderess.
3: What?
0: You didn't kill Alan.
3: But I did. And the other people I killed.
0: There were no other people. Only Alan. And you didn't kill him. Carl did.
3: No. Carl wouldn't do that. He knew I loved Alan when I was... Before this happened to me.
0: Carl killed Alan. I swear it.
3: I can't believe.
0: You must. It's your only chance. Carl put the blood on your slipper and on your dressing gown. It was all a trick to drive you out of your mind. And if you don't let me help you tonight, it'll be too late for you.
3: They'll put me away?
0: For the rest of your life. Well, Julia?
3: You've helped me, Martha. Really?
0: Yes, in every way I can.
3: But what can you do now?
0: I've planned it all. Tonight, at dinner, I'll put a sedative in Carl's coffee. By 9, he'll be fast asleep. And I'll be waiting in the car for you. Do you understand?
3: Yes, Martha, I understand. You'll be waiting for me downstairs in the car at 9 o'clock.
0: And by the time Carl wakes, you'll be hundreds of miles away from here, safe.

0: You seem surprised to see me, Martha. According to your calculations, I should be fast asleep at this point, isn't that right?
1: I don't know what you mean.
0: Don't waste time fencing. I replaced the sedative with a quite innocuous powder.
1: You overheard Julia and me?
0: Not at all. I had no idea of your scheme until Julia told me.
1: What?
0: Julia told me everything.
1: She didn't believe me.
0: Not a word. She thought you were only trying to trick her. You see, Martha, it was only a waste of your time and your life.
1: What?
0: Your life.
1: Carl.
0: I can't trust you any longer. That's fairly obvious, isn't it?
1: Carl, you wouldn't...
0: I have no other course now.
1: Oh, you couldn't kill me.
0: I once told you when you want something badly enough, no step is too violent. You see this, Martha?
1: Oh!
0: This is the iron claw that was used on Alan.
1: Carl, no, please.
0: After I'm finished, I'll call the police. I'll tell them about my sister.
1: Carl!
0: My completely insane sister and the horrible thing she's done to my wife.
1: No.
0: And then I'll have everything I've worked for.

0: Police. Sergeant Jackson speaking.
1: This is Carl Manning. I live on Windmill Road, the last house in from the highway. Please, come right away.
0: Manning, Windmill Road.
1: Yes.
0: Got it. What's wrong?
1: There's been a murder.
0: Murder?
1: Yes. My wife's been clawed to death. Julia. How did you get down here?
2: I wasn't in my room when you locked it.
1: Get upstairs immediately.
2: No, Carl. I'm not going back to that room again. Ever.
1: Julia, you'll do as I say, or I... Why did you turn out the lights?
2: I heard everything you said on the phone.
1: What?
2: And I saw what you did to Martha in the car.
1: You...
2: I wanted you to do that to her. That's why I told you everything.
1: And you did believe her?
2: It made no difference. It was too late for me.
1: Julia, I want those lights on.
2: No, Carl, I like the dark. Remember, I can only see clearly in the dark. But you can't see me, can you?
1: Julia, now, listen to me.
2: I can see in the dark because I'm a cat.
1: No, Julia.
2: And you can't hear my steps because I walk on cat feet.
1: Look, Julia, there's really nothing wrong with you. It's just an eye affliction, that's all.
2: It's more than that now. I'm more a cat than a human being now. You bumped into the table because you can't see in the dark. You don't have cat's eyes like I have.
1: You're not a cat, Julia.
2: My hands are claws now with sharp, long nails. Nails that can rip and tear and kill.
1: No, it's only in your mind. You can't kill.
2: I'm a cat, Carl. You made me one. You turned me into an animal.
1: Julia, please, to turn on the light.
2: You'll never see light again, Carl. Ever.
1: Julia,
2: I... You're tapped up against the window now. Behind you is the steep cliff. You're in a corner and you can't get up. You're a mouse trapped in a corner.

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0: do you know something? If you stop eating bird's eye beak burgers and eat these cheap ones...
1: All right.
0: ..you'll save Mum enough money to buy me a Leeds United tracksuit.
1: Fantastic.
0: I mean, they look the same, don't they?
1: Might look the same, but they don't taste the same.
0: You can't tell the difference.
1: Well, I can. The cheap one's yours.
2: Bird's eye. Somehow other beef burgers just don't taste the same.
3: You know, cats have minds of their own. 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Tibby. 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It might have been cooked specially for him. And Tabby, she's happier than ever. She likes both the Kitty Cat dinners.
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4: 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See? With the Polaroid Land camera, you get bright, sharp pictures in 15 seconds. Snap, pull, peel. It's that easy. 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

0: The Knives of El Melik. A story of freelance diplomacy, intrigue, and mystery in the Far East. K.C. Smith and his assistant, Ali, members of the Ghost Corps, have invaded a coffee house in the native quarter of Aswan disguised as Wadi Fareg Arabs. They seek information relative to a projected holy war. Their disguise is penetrated. They are captured by Melik Pasha, leader of the revolt. Amira, a native princess, held by El Melik as a slave girl, releases them from their underground dungeon. In attempting to escape from the coffee house, all three are again taken by Melik Pasha's men. KC and Ali are imprisoned in a crypt beneath the ruined temple of Tolman on the Isle of the Elephants. Suleiman, Amira's servant, finds his way to their crypt. On the point of rescuing them, his operations are interrupted by the unexpected arrival of Melik Pasha, who threatens KC and Ali with the loss of their eyes unless they reveal to him the password of the Ghost Corps.
1: To go through life in blindness, Cassie Smith, is not a pleasing thought for any man, much less one of your energetic and adventurous character. Two words from you and Hassim will lay aside his hot irons.
2: Get on with it. But let me warn you before you go too far with your sport. When you finish this, you'll have C.D. Baker and the Ghost Corps to reckon with until you're wiped out root and branch.
1: Closer with the iron, Hassim.
3: Aye, master.
1: And more slowly. Slowly.
4: And may Allah blacken thy ugly face and shorten thy hours of life, thou fiend.
1: Thy turn will come presently, my friend.
4: And then thou shalt see how men face thy foul torture.
1: Come, Hassim. Finish with the master, then turn your attentions upon the servant.
4: That stone, Hassim, it fell from the ceiling. Is it Suleiman?
5: Probably. At least he put Hassim out of the game.
6: Have a care, master. Stones fall upon our heads.
7: The evil ones protect the warriors of slaves.
8: The wrath of Allah be upon us, master. Let us leave these dogs to rot.
2: Silence. Silence, ye cravens. See to Hassim. He is hurt.
8: Aye, master. He is dead, master.
2: Yeah.
8: The stone struck full upon his head. It is the curse of Tolman. Save thyself, master. The curse of Tolman be upon us.
2: Close the doors on the accursed dogs and let the roof fall upon us.
9: Well, so this temple has a curse on it. Our luck's with us again, Ali. Suleiman.
10: Aywa, Yatsid. Are you safe? And Ali.
9: All right, both of us. Come down now and untie us.
10: Presently, Effendi.
9: By the Lord. Superstition's a great institution in this instance. By the way that wolf pack cleared out of here, they must have thought old Tolman himself was up there instead of Suleiman.
4: Thy help, friend Suleiman, came just at the right moment.
9: Yes. Another second and your stone wouldn't have done us, or me at least, any good. Here, untie my hands.
10: The first stone was meant for the head of Melik Pasha himself.
4: But it is indeed fortunate that it missed him and struck down Hassim instead.
9: Fortunate for me. Turn around, Ali, and let me get at that rope on your arms.
4: Aye, friend of my heart. Well, at least we have light in this hole now. In their haste to leave, the jackals forgot their torches. Ah, that is better, Kasi. And now?
9: Up that rope of Suleiman's and out of here. Do we need one of these torches, Suleiman?
10: Nay, Sidi. The passage is narrow and low. One must creep through on hands and knees. But it opens into a larger passage which is not dark.
9: Well, then let's get going. You first, Suleiman. Show us the way. As soon as he's up, follow him, Ali. I'll go last.
10: The rope is clear, Effendi.
9: All right, go on, Ali. All clear?
4: Yes, Kasi.
9: Right.
4: Suleiman has gone ahead through the passage, Kasi. He awaits us at its mouth.
9: I'm taking this rope. We may need it. Go ahead.
4: But do we leave this hole of the evil one now, my friend?
9: Not yet. We've got to find Amira first. Then I want to look those passages and crypts over thoroughly.
4: Here, Kasi. Ah, the mouth of the passage and Suleiman.
10: You have brought the rope, Effendi?
9: Yes. Are we going to need it again?
10: Nay, but it may be used to bind the hands of solitary guards or prowlers of Melik Pasha's band. If the Sidi and Ali will follow me now...
9: All right. Where will this passage take us?
10: To a large cavern. There, just before us. The light you see reflected on the walls comes from that chamber.
4: Melik Pasha and his followers?
9: I was just thinking of that, Ali. They're in here somewhere. Now, make as little noise as possible. We're liable to run into them suddenly. Is this the central cavern you spoke of, Suleiman?
10: Yes, Effendi. It's been but lately occupied. Those torches there on the walls.
9: Wait, you two, before crowding in there. We're likely to wade into deep water.
4: But the chamber appears deserted, my friend Kasi.
9: Yeah. Well, come on. What a find for archaeologists. Strange they haven't located this place long ago. Why, it's a maze of passages and chambers, and they're apparently being used.
4: Where do the tunnels branching from this chamber lead to, Suleiman? Have you been through them all?
10: Nay, only one or two. That one directly opposite us leads us to a flat stone trap door on the riverbank.
9: Five passageways. I'd like to take time to look at all of them, but... You said Amira is here? Where?
10: This passage, here to the left. It passes the crypt where she is imprisoned.
9: Closed by one of those stone contraptions with chains and a windlass?
10: There is no door closing the crypt she occupies. A low, narrow opening only. But it is closely guarded by followers of El Pasha.
9: You say that passage goes past her room?
10: Aywa, Effendi.
9: Let's have a look at it. We're not getting anywhere standing here. Wait, by George, wait a minute.
10: The Effendi seems to have found something of interest, Ali.
9: Ali, Suleiman, come over here.
4: What is it, friend?
9: This wall, what do you make of it?
4: A wall, Kasi, can be only a wall.
9: Yes, I know. Touch it, press against it.
4: By my head. Tis only a covering of thick cloth.
10: Allah,
9: painted. It looked like the rest of the wall. I thought the walls looked strange. Let's see what's behind it. Push it aside.
4: Boxes. Crates. Probably loot taken by Melik Pasha and concealed here.
9: It's loot, all right. Look here. Marked agricultural implements. Huh? Ah. You know what's in them, Ali?
4: No. Why should El Pasha gather farming implements in such quantities, Kasi?
9: Farming implements? Here, give us a hand. Rip the cover off this box.
4: Okay. That is it, master.
9: Farming implements, eh? Look there. Ammunition, cartridges. Thousands of rounds in these boxes. Rifles, machine guns, and those others.
4: By my head. Enough to arm all the tribes.
9: And more coming up the Nile every week.
10: Here, Effendi. Cakes of powder. Many of them.
9: Probably for the old muzzle-loading rifles some of the tribes still use. Well, we found the arms and ammunition the British wanted, Ali. And it's easy to see how they got them in here.
4: Through the stone trap door in the riverbank.
9: Exactly. To be distributed up and down the Nile when Melik Pasha's ready to open his show. Now, if I only knew when that was...
10: To say, Effendi, that on the first day of the month of Ramadan, on the morrow, many innocent-appearing desabiyas will sail up and down the Nile to stop under cover of darkness behind that same trapdoor.
9: Oh, to load these boxes and plant them with the outlying tribes, eh? Tonight? And at the end of Ramadan, the end of the month of fasting, Ali and I were to be put to death. Was that the plan?
10: It is the plan, Effendi. And the jihad will begin on the last day of the month, at midnight.
9: Well, then we'll have to try and spike Melik Pasha's guns before tonight, before those boxes are slated to be moved.
4: And you have a plan, Kasi?
9: Not yet. We'll get a mirror out of here first, if we can. Now, put the cover back on that box.
10: All right.
9: That'll do. Now the curtain back in place, and let's get out of here. Is this the passage to Amira's, Suleiman, the dungeon where she's kept?
10: Yes, Effendi. Only have a care. The entrance to the cavern is well guarded.
9: Well, we'll worry about that when we get there. Come on.
4: The passage before Amira's cavern is lighted, Suleiman?
10: Look. The reflection of light against a turn in the passage may be seen against the wall there.
3: Quiet, you two. Come up here, Ali. Look, round the bend in the wall. Only two guards. One's asleep, or seems to be. You take him. I'll take the fellow with the rifle.
11: Aye.
3: Suleiman.
10: Here, Effendi.
3: When Ali and I have quieted those fellows, you get inside as fast as you can and bring out Amira. Understand?
10: To hear is to obey.
3: All right, quietly now. And wait. Someone coming.
4: We are caught between two fires, Kasi. It is Melik Pasha and some of his men. They come this way from the central cavern.
3: Well, we can't stand here. That opening round the corner there. It's a crypt, isn't it, Suleiman?
10: Yes, but the light from the wall torch before Amira's cavern will be seen by her guard.
3: We'll have to chance it. Come on now. No noise.
12: Light the way, Dahoud. I'll make haste.
3: Too late. It's Melik Pasha.
13: Mr.

0: Oh, come in, Smithers. What is it? Speak up, boy. Orange juice.
1: No, sir. New Kellogg's Rise and Shine.
0: Hey, fiendish.
1: And look at this, sir.
0: No peel, no pips, and it's got vitamin C. Well, Smithers, I suppose this is it.
1: What are you doing, sir?
0: Thank you, Governor. Wife and three pips to support. Thank you.
2: New Kellogg's Rise and Shine. 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

0: Welcome to the shadowy borderland of the squeaking door, all you hardy adventurers. Into the land of the grisly, ghastly, gruesome, horrid, shocking, and monstrous. I mean, inner sanctum. Of course, I assume that we're all old friends here, but if by any chance there's a stranger among us, perhaps I should state the purpose for which we are here assembled. Our object is to make your spine tingle and your hair stand on end. That's right. When we're through, you'll discover that a fiend in need is a fiend indeed.
1: Heavens, you stop talking so scary, or folks will tune us off their radios.
0: Oh, Mary, I'm just trying to scare them into the chill so they'll have to drink Lipton tea.
1: Well, that isn't necessary at all. For a great many years, people have been enjoying Lipton tea without any persuasion from you. That famous Lipton flavor has won the praise of tea experts all over the world. And you know, folks, these experts describe the Lipton flavor by saying that it's brisk. B-R-I-S-K. Now, brisk means that Lipton tea always tastes fresh and full-bodied. Yes, tangy and vigorous. Never flat or wishy-washy. That's why I always say, you don't know how good tea can be till you know how good Lipton's is.
0: And now, friends, let's go from tea to terror. Yes, the title of tonight's story is Terror by Night. It's an original radio play by Emil Tepperman. Tell me, have you ever been alone with fear? Alone in the night and frightened? Well, here's Anne Shepherd in the role of Linda Dixon to tell us what happened to her.
2: It was a Friday night, and I think I was already a little nervous as I drove north into the mountains. It was the first day of my vacation. I started from the city early enough to arrive before nightfall, but my car was 6 years old and developed motor trouble. So now I was driving through the night with 50 miles more to go, and I was tired and nervous and irritated. And then I heard that siren in the distance. At first I couldn't place it. And then I remembered the state prison was somewhere in the vicinity. Siren. That meant a prisoner had escaped. I reached over and turned on the radio. They were broadcasting an alarm.
3: I repeat, motorists are warned to be on the lookout for Lee Hartley, who escaped from the death cell at state prison at 9:15 p.m. He is 5'10", dark-haired, regular features, no distinguishing marks. Hartley is a confirmed killer. He is believed to be armed. Beware of Hartley. He would rather kill than eat. I'd better give you that again.
2: He would rather kill than eat. And that man was loose. I stared ahead at the lonely road spinning toward me through the windshield.
3: It has been established that Hartley was helped to escape from the outside by his sweetheart, Helen Hearn, a red-headed woman just as vicious as Hartley himself. It is thought that Hartley and the Hearn woman may have separated after the escape. All motorists are warned to beware of a dark-haired man and a red-haired woman, alone or together.
2: My hand was shaking a little as I turned off the radio. I looked in the car mirror and shivered. I, too, have red hair. There was a storm coming up, and I was driving into it. The night was black, and I felt small and lonely and frightened in the car. Then I saw them in the mirror, the headlights sweeping up behind me. A car. It had come out of nowhere. It was pulling alongside, cutting me off. I cowered behind the wheel and then watched the door of that other car open. A man stepped out. Oh, I breathed a sigh of relief. It was a state trooper.
4: You driving all alone, miss?
2: Oh, yes, officer.
4: I'm sorry if I scared you. We're stopping all cars. Where are you heading for, miss?
2: Oh, I'm going up to Seven Lakes Hotel. That's near Carstairs. You see, I started out late from the city, and I'm having motor trouble.
4: Yeah, sure. Can I see your driver's license, please?
2: My Oh, yes, my driver's license, of course. Here, I've got it somewhere in my purse. I seem to be off fingers. That escaped prisoner, Hartley.
4: How'd you know about him?
2: Oh, well, I heard the prison siren. Then it came over the radio about Hartley and his red-haired girlfriend.
4: Say, you've got red hair, too.
2: Well, you don't think I'm that woman.
4: Find that license yet?
2: Well, I'm sure it's in here. So many... Oh, here, I've got it. Here's my license.
4: Thanks. What time did you say you left the city?
2: About 5 o'clock.
4: Took you a long time to get this far.
2: Well, I told you I had motor trouble.
4: Oh, I sure did. Okay, Miss Dixon, here's your license. You can go ahead.
2: Thank you. Oh, darn. There it goes again.
4: More motor trouble.
2: No, it's the same thing the mechanic said it might have. There it started.
4: You want to get that fixed first chance you get.
2: Yeah. It's late, though. All the service stations are closed.
4: Yeah, there's one that's open all night about 2 miles up the road.
2: Oh?
4: You better stop there. Bill Slater's place. He's a good mechanic.
2: Yeah.
4: He'll fix you up. Tell him Joe Nesbitt sent you.
2: Christ, thanks. I will.
4: And listen, Miss Dixon.
2: Yeah.
4: You be careful. Don't stop to give anyone a lift, man nor woman.
2: Don't worry. I won't. Night closed in on me again, but I didn't feel quite so nervous, knowing that the trooper was somewhere behind me on the road, and Bill Slater's service station ahead. In a few minutes, I saw the lights on the service station. I swung into the open space in front of the pumps, and I stopped. There was a rumbling of thunder in the west. The storm was moving up fast. There was another car, a coupe, parked at the pump. But there wasn't anybody in it. And I didn't see any attendant around either. I pressed the horn button. No one answered. No one came out of the office. Still no response. Everything seemed so quiet and suddenly ominous. I found myself shivering. I had a curious feeling that someone was watching me. I've got to get away from here fast. It's starting to work again. It won't start. It won't start. For a long time, I sat behind the wheel, listening for the sound of footsteps stealing up behind the car. There were none. Then I could bear it no longer. I had to get out of the car. I had to see what was in that office. I opened the door of the car and stepped down on the gravel. Anybody in there? No answer. I clenched my fists and stepped inside. There on the floor, at my feet, lay the body of a man. His mechanic's jumper was stained red with blood, and his throat was cut from ear to ear. How long I stood there, I'll never know. I was petrified, unable to move, unable to take my eyes from the bloody body. What's that? Someone coming downstairs. Hartley? It must be Hartley, the killer. He must have been hiding somewhere upstairs. I've got to get away outside. But how? My car won't run. That other car, the coupe, I could jump into that. Yes. If I could reach that coupe before he comes down.
5: Anything wrong, sister?
2: Too late.
5: Anything I can do for you, sister?
2: Yes. It's my car. It won't start. I thought someone here might help me.
5: Sorry.
6: There doesn't seem to be anybody around. That's my coupe over there. I stopped for gas and no one came out, so I went in and looked around.
2: Did you find anyone?
6: There isn't a living soul in there.
2: Oh.
6: You look kind of tired.
2: Oh, no, I'm all right.
6: My name is Taylor.
2: Oh?
6: John Taylor.
2: I'm Linda Dixon.
6: Linda Dixon, huh? Glad to know you. Traveling far tonight?
2: Well, I'm going to Carstairs. Seven Lakes Hotel. They're expecting me.
6: Now, what do you know about that?
2: What?
6: Carstairs is the town I'm heading for, too. Isn't that a coincidence?
2: Yes, I'm sure it is.
6: Your car won't run, huh? Tell you what, we'll put your baggage in my car and I'll give you a lift to Carstairs. You can send for your car in the morning.
2: Oh, no.
6: I'll have your bag switched in a jiffy.
2: Please, no, I would rather not.
6: There we are. All switched. Now, come on. Get in here.
2: He took my arm and helped me into the coupe. His hand was strong. His grip was hard. It hurt me.
6: There you are. Snug as a bug in a rug.
2: We drove away into the night, leaving behind us the dead man in the service station.

0: Well, from where we sit, it looks as if pretty Linda Dixon has gotten herself into an awful jam. And believe me, she's shaking like jelly.
1: My goodness, that poor girl. And just think, this is supposed to be her vacation.
0: Why, Mary, she's in the country now, isn't she? In fact, it looks to me like she's going back to the soil. Horizontally.
1: Oh, dear. Why do you always look on the dark side of things? Seems to me you're always pessimistic. Of course, lots of folks feel that way at times, like when they've been working too hard and they're tired. But you know, I think there's nothing better for that let-down feeling than a good hot cup of Lipton's. The tea with the brisk flavor. That brisk flavor really perks you up. You see, that word brisk, B-R-I-S-K, is just another way of saying that Lipton tea tastes full-bodied and vigorous. Yes, tangy and spirited, never flat or wishy-washy. So try Lipton's real soon, won't you, folks?
0: Well, now, let's go back and see how pretty little Linda Dixon is making out, all alone in the car with a strange man. But after all, she shouldn't be too scared of him. He's just a felon who needs a friend.
2: The storm broke a few minutes after we left that service station. We drove through sheets of rain. I sat stiff and tense beside the man who called himself John Taylor. He had both hands on the wheel, and he stared out through the windshield. My eyes focused on something on his right hand. There was a stain, a small stain, but it was wet and red. I couldn't take my eyes off it.
3: What are you looking at?
2: Well, oh, nothing. Nothing at all.
3: Think I'll turn on the radio. Did you know there's been a jailbreak?
4: Hartley is 5'10", very dark hair. Don't be fooled by his pleasant manner. He is a killer by instinct.
2: A killer
4: by instinct?
2: Take no chances
4: with this man. He is absolutely...
2: I looked at the man beside me.
4: Helen Hearn is a clever and dangerous woman. 5'3", red hair, very pretty.
2: I caught Taylor looking at me out of the corner of his eye. What are you looking at?
3: At your hair. It's red.
2: There was a streak of lightning, and looking out of the rain-swept window, I glimpsed a signpost. The lightning illuminated the sign, and my heart skipped a beat at what I saw. That sign we just passed.
3: What about it?
2: Well, it said Cahawkson ahead. We're going the wrong way. We should be on the Carstairs Road, not on the Cahawkson Road.
3: That's funny. Must have taken the wrong turn.
2: Well, aren't you going to turn back?
3: Sure. Whatever you say. We'll turn right around and go back. Uh-oh. We're in the ditch.
2: In the ditch?
3: That's no good. She won't budge. Well, it looks like we're stuck here for the night. You look scared.
2: Oh, no. I think I'd better get out and walk. Perhaps there's a house nearby.
3: Walk in this weather?
2: Oh, I don't mind the weather, really. I don't...
3: You can't walk in this storm?
2: Well, nevertheless, I'm going to try.
3: Not on your life.
2: What do you mean?
3: You're staying right here till I get the car out of the ditch. You get pneumonia walking in this storm.
2: But I'm...
3: Let's see. Where's that flashlight? Ah, here we are. I've got some tools in the trunk compartment. You stay put. Stay right where you are.
2: I heard him open the trunk in the back. I listened for further sounds, but there was nothing. I didn't hear him moving here. I didn't hear any tools. I had to find out what he was doing. Slowly, carefully, I got my door open. I stepped out into the rain and sneaked back toward the rear. I saw him there, not moving, in front of the open trunk compartment, bending over with a flashlight in his hand. The ray of light was focused on something curled up inside. It wasn't baggage or tools. It was a woman's body. Just then he saw me. He snapped the flashlight off, but not before I caught a glimpse of red hair. Then I must have fainted.

0: When I came to, I found myself seated inside the car again. My face and hair were wet. My clothes were dripping. John Taylor was driving. His face, as he stared ahead through the night, was dark and bleak. The storm was over. Night was quiet.
1: Oh, so you're awake again.
0: I don't feel well.
1: Is it because of what's in the trunk compartment?
0: She's dead.
1: I told you not to get out of the car.
0: What are you going to do with me?
1: What do you think?
0: Please.
1: Sorry, sister. Got to take your medicine.
0: Oh, no.
1: Better not make any trouble. I'll try to make it as easy for you as I can.
0: They say that when a person loses all hope, subconsciously he seeks refuge in sleep. That's what must have happened to me. I must have dozed, or perhaps I fainted, I don't know. But I awoke with a start at the sound of brakes. I sat up straight and saw that we stopped in front of a small fieldstone house. Why are we stopping here?
1: I'm out of gas.
0: Oh.
1: Come on. We're going in.
0: Sign on the door said Roger Bryce, M.D. A doctor's house. I began to feel a spark of hope. There might be a chance.
1: I'll do the talking. Is that clear?
0: Yes.
1: Where's the bell? Oh. Must be awake. There's a light in the parlor.
2: How do you do?
1: Good evening, Dr. Bryce.
2: Yes, can I help you?
1: I'm terribly sorry to disturb you, Doctor, but my sister and I were heading for Carstairs, and we seem to have gotten lost, and we're out of gas.
0: His sister? He was passing us off as brother and sister. Now I knew why he hadn't cut my throat as he had that service station man's. He was carrying me for protection. I was his passport through the police cordon. His sister.
2: I'm afraid I can't be of much help to you. I'm 7 miles from the nearest town, and I haven't any spare gasoline. Come in, won't you?
1: Why, yes, thank you, we will.
2: I wonder if I could offer you my hospitality for the night.
1: Oh, that would be imposing.
2: Not at all. I have 2 rooms that aren't being used. Not
1: really,
2: oh, come. I insist.
0: I'd hoped for a chance to talk to Dr. Bryce alone. Just a word to warn him. But Taylor never left us alone for a minute. He insisted coming into my room. To make sure, he said, that it was comfortable enough for me. Then he took the doctor by the arm and went out with him.
1: Good night, sis. And sweet dreams.
0: I was alone. Free of the presence of John Taylor. I had another lease on life. I waited. My heart pounding. Give them both a chance to retire. Then I slipped off my shoes, and in my stocking feet, I stole across the room and inched my door open. Slowly, carefully, I stepped out into the corridor and turned right toward the doctor's room.
1: What's the matter, sister? You weren't thinking of going anywhere, were you?
0: I wanted a drink of water.
1: A drink of water, huh? In case you didn't know it, there's a water pitcher on your dresser.
0: Oh, I didn't see it.
1: Good night, sister.
0: I turned around and went back into my room. It was no use. If I attempted to warn Dr. Bryce, Taylor would probably kill us both. I turned out the light in my room. I knew he was watching my transom. Then I lay down on the bed. How long I lay there, I don't know. Perhaps I slept, perhaps not. But I heard that slight creak as my door began to inch open. The blood chilled in my veins. Slowly, the door came open. I lay fascinated, unable to move. Vaguely, I saw the outline of the hand and the knife it held. I wanted to scream, but I couldn't. Slowly, he came toward the bed. Now he stands over me. He raises the knife. I screamed and rolled over on the bed just as the knife slashed down. I rolled off the bed and cowered in a corner. That horrible figure came around the bed after me with a knife. Afraid. Help! Dr. Price, help me!
3: I
0: see Dr.
3: Price.
0: They fought all over the room in the dark. I had no strength to move, to think, not even to hope. All the life seemed to have gone dead in my veins. And then, when it was over, but who had won? In the dark, I strained my eyes to see. There was a vague shape on the floor. And another, weaving around the room. Who? Which one was it? Doctor! Dr. Bryce! Is that you?
1: No, Linda. It isn't Dr. Bryce. It's I. John Taylor.
0: John Taylor. Standing there at the light switch. And on the floor lay Dr. Bryce unconscious, with a long gash in his head.
1: I had to hit him with a water pitcher.
0: My eyes turned to Dr. Bryce. I saw the knife still gripped in his right hand.
1: That's Hartley, Linda. Lee Hartley, the killer.
0: It was he who came in here with a knife?
1: Right. I was down the cellar just now. The real Dr. Bryce is down there, dead. And this fellow posed as Bryce when we came to the house.
0: Then you're not Hartley.
1: No, isn't that rich? All the time you thought I was Lee Hartley, and I thought you were Helen Hearn, on account of your red hair.
0: But the body, the red-haired woman.
1: Oh, that's Helen Hearn. This fellow must have killed her back at the service station and stuffed her body in my trunk compartment while I was inside.
0: That all happened last summer. In time, I think I'll manage to forget that night of horror. But it won't be soon. Sometimes in the night, I dream that I see that awful figure with the knife poised above my throat. And I wake up screaming. But then John takes me in his arms and holds me tight and tells me that everything's all right. You see, I'm Mrs. John Taylor now.
4: Well, what do you know? A happy ending. As for Mr. Hartley, that pleasant killer, he got what he deserved. Yeah, some people never know when they're well off. He should have stayed in jail, where they never raise your rent, where they make no charge for meals or for electric current. You see, when you're in jail, everything is free, except you.
5: You know, Mr. Host, that's the first happy ending we've had in a long, long time. And I must say, I enjoyed it.
4: Ah, those lovebirds shouldn't have gotten married. Bad for business, Mary. Now, when she wakes up screaming from a nightmare, she reaches for her husband instead of a hot cup of Lipton tea.
5: Well, I'm glad she has a husband to comfort her. There are plenty of other occasions, Mr. Host, when Lipton's tea is welcome. And I don't mean just at mealtimes, either. Lipton's is grand between meals. And, of course, it's the perfect beverage to serve when friends and neighbors drop in to visit you. Yes, I guess that's why more people serve Lipton tea than any other brand.
4: And now a word of caution to all amateur detectives. They say that if you give a criminal enough rope, he'll hang himself. But if you give some criminals enough rope, they might tie you up. Oh, by the way, this month's Inner Sanctum mystery novel is Puzzle for Wantons by Patrick Quentin. Yes, and next week's Inner Sanctum story, directed by Hyman Brown, and brought to you by Lipton Tea and Lipton Soup, Next week's story is about a lonely man who falls in love with a mannequin in a store window. Oh, gee, fella wants a real girl. So he tries to make her come to life. And what do you know? He finds he has to kill her first. Well, now it's time to close the squeaking door, so... Good night. Pleasant dreams.
5: Folks, these busy days, we all want to save time when we prepare meals, and yet we don't want to sacrifice that good homemade taste. Well, the answer to that is Lipton's noodle soup. 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Lipton's is economical, too. It costs less and makes more than canned soups. So, folks, don't forget to serve Lipton's noodle soup. And don't forget to tune in next Tuesday night for another Inner Sanctum Mystery.
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0: south, south. 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

0: The Mutual Broadcasting System presents Quiet, Please, which is written and directed by Willis Cooper and which features Ernest Chappell. Quiet, Please for tonight is called Some People Don't Die. My name is Dewey Lancaster. You probably have never heard of me unless you're vitally interested in the subject of prehistoric cliff dwellers. And practically nobody is. There are a few cliff dwellings in the United States that I don't know about as well as their original inhabitants did. Metatican, Mesa Verde, all the big ones. Most of the little ones. They're quite interesting. Quite. Now, when I tell you that this particular one is called Mesa Encantada, don't look superior and say you know where the Mesa Encantada is. Because the Southwest has more enchanted mesas than there are main streets in the United States. Then the chances of your finding this particular one is about 7 million to 1. And you don't want to find it anyway. I'll say you don't. Let's cut out all the preliminaries and say that it was several years ago, 6 to be exact, that I first came to Mesa Encantada. Muriel and me, my wife. I recognized it at once. How? Well, I'd seen pictures of it in various cliff dwellers' houses. Sure, other people saw some of the pictures, too, but I was the only one that recognized them as pictures of a particular mesa. And I'd been quietly looking for it for several years. I just stood there and looked at it, with the sun about a foot off the horizon, and nothing between us and the sunset but a million giant saguaros. Just me and Uriel and Fermin, my Yaqui Indian helper. It was pretty impressive, rearing up out of the desert about 1,000 feet and that peculiar shape, and the walls, sheer red rock, so smooth you couldn't imagine a possible foothold all the way to the top. I was pretty happy. I just stood there and looked, and all I could think of to say was, well. Well, I said, here we are. Muriel didn't say anything. Fermin did.
1: Que si, si, como no?
0: Matter, Fermin, don't you like it?
1: No, amigo, I do not like him one nickel.
0: No, come on now, Fermin, just because they call it enchanted.
1: This place many more encantad than you think, amigo. This baddest place in whole continent.
0: Ah, you people always say that.
1: Not me, I never say him before, didn't we? This cholo, he gets scared pretty easy when something is where old people live one time. But you never hear Fermin say not nothing from being scared to these places ever, am I? Caramba, que no, no, amigo. Only this place I don't like, boys.
0: It'll look better tomorrow morning for me.
1: Maybe to you, amigo. But you don't look at me from the morning, I tell to you.
0: What?
1: You pay me off, senor amigo. Not me, I don't stay, boys.
0: Oh, come on now, Fermin. Stop it.
1: No mirror, amigo. Fermin, when he is scared, he don't kid you about him. I think it's much mejor you come along with me and not be here forever.
0: Now listen, Fermin,
1: No, I got my ears shut. I don't stay here, not Fermin. I take my money and I go from this.
0: Well, how are you going to go? I'm not going to let you take the car.
1: Pues I walk. My pay, por favor.
0: Fermin, listen. Now.
1: You come with me.
0: Don't be silly. I've been looking for this place for a long time, son, and I'm not afraid of it. Come on, be reasonable.
1: I am more reasonable than we think, senor patron. You and senora can stay and I do not like it. But me, tengo mucho miedo. No quiero estar aquí. Please do pay me my money.
2: What are you afraid of, Fermin? You've been with us at a dozen of these cliff dwellers' places.
0: That's right. Look, the senora isn't afraid for me.
1: But I am.
0: Of what, for the love of Mike?
1: Of what is up there?
2: You know what's up there for me. Broken pottery, a few skeletons.
0: You're not afraid of the dead people, are you?
1: Pero estos difuntos no son muertos, senor.
0: You're crazy for me.
1: No, senor.
2: What did he say to
0: me? He said these dead ones aren't dead.
2: What do you mean by that for me?
1: Some brujos.
0: Wizards?
1: Que si, si.
0: Well, now, look for me, and I'm a pretty good wizard, too. You stick around here tonight, and if any of these wizards come around, I'll put my own special variety of hex
1: on you. Senor, you speak to Fermin, not to some fool cholo. Mira, senor, Fermin has been with you long many years, so do not try to tell him that kind of stuff for why he knows better.
0: Yes, I guess you're right for me.
1: Senor.
0: I'm sorry.
1: Senora. You know Fermin is not superstitious, Indiopus. So you listen. This very mal país. How you say baddest? Senor, senora, you are my father and my mother. I do not want for you have that death. Only not just you, and then your soul. These brujos take her too also. Please, you come away from here with Fermin before I am too late.
0: Well, thanks, Fermin, but we're staying.
1: I see. Then I go.
2: Fermin, now don't be silly.
1: Con permiso, senora. It is not I who am being silly. Adios, patron. Adios, senora.
0: Fermin.
2: Go after him, Dewey. He'll get more sure as anything. We're 30 miles from the town. Stop him.
0: Fermin. Fermin. I caught up with him in the gathering darkness, and we stumbled across the desert together for half an hour, tripping over the straggling roots of greasewood bushes, snagging our faces and hands on the cholla patches that seemed to lie in wait for us. And I used every argument in my catalog. Finally, I got mad. All right, Fermin, if you want to desert us, I said. And I told him where he could go. I can still see the bulk of him, stocky and sturdy against the stars that splattered the sky. And I can still hear his voice. And remember the sadness in it.
1: No, senor. It is not I that will go there. They will take you there yourself. You and the senora. And the day will come when you will remember what Fermin has told you.
0: And the day has come, and I remember you, Fermin. As you turned and moved away to become a part of the night. So I came back to the place where we'd parked the car, close under the shoulder of the mesa. Muriel had turned on the headlights, and they were a beacon for me as I plodded back.

0: to become a part of the night. So I came back to the place where we'd parked the car, close under the shoulder of the mesa. Muriel had turned on the headlights, and they were a beacon for me as I plodded back. And when I got there, Muriel was gone. At first, I thought she just wandered over for a moment. When she didn't come back after 15 minutes, I started to look for her. I looked for nearly the whole night long, shouting her name as I stumbled all the way around the towering mesa. It must have been only a little while before dawn that fatigue dragged me down to the cold ground for a brief sleep. And I was awakened almost at once, it seemed, by the sound of a great gong that began in my dreams. It persisted until I forced my eyes open and saw that the sun was rising. And she was not there. I was alone at the foot of the enchanted mesa. In the quick daylight, I took the car and drove in ever-widening circles around the base of the mesa, sounding a horn and shouting Muriel's name until the needle on the gas gauge warned me to continue on foot. And I examined every inch of the mesa itself through my binoculars. And far at the top, 1,000 feet above me, I could see the man-made wall and the windows of the old cliff dweller's mansion. But there was not the slightest sign of life anywhere. I was the only living thing on all these thousands of square miles of desert. So in despair, as the sun was declining again to the west, I drove the car back to the giant Sahuaro where we'd parked the night before. There was no mistaking the place, of course. I got out of the car and walked toward the smooth red precipice. And there, leaning against the rock, was a ladder. A ladder of mountain ash wood. The rungs lashed onto the uprights with rawhide strips that looked to be 1,000 years old. And hanging on a rung just above my head, a beaten silver Navajo bracelet studded with turquoises. Muriel's bracelet that I bought for at Acoma, the village in the sky, 2 years before. Well, what would you have done? I didn't think of Ramin's wizard, his dead men who were not dead until after I'd climbed all the way up the ladder, till after I'd retrieved Muriel's bracelet. And I remember thinking that perhaps this ladder indicated some racial connection between the cliff dwellers of ancient times and the modern Zunis, who used ladders such as these to climb up to the second-story entrances to their pueblos and lock their doors by hoisting up the ladders behind them. Perhaps Muriel had found it, lying under a mesquite bush and dragged it over to the mesa. And then I remembered, out of my scientific musings, where was she? That was when I discovered the doorway. A black doorway leading into the mesa. The passage beyond, dark. So now I knew where Muriel was, and I was a little annoyed that she'd beaten me to the discovery, and I was irritated that she'd not waited for me. I called her. Muriel! No answer. I called her again. Muriel! Are you in there? Then there was a scraping sound behind me, and I looked back at the doorway just in time to see the ladder slipping away from the ledge. I leaped for it, but I was too late. It crashed to the ground. So now you've done it, Muriel, I said to myself. Then I was an angry man. I started down the passageway in the dark, and I called her name again.
1: Muriel!
0: A man's voice answered out of the darkness.
1: I'll take you to her, Mr. Lancaster.
0: Who are you?
1: I'm sorry I startled you, Mr. Lancaster. My name is Kino.
0: Well, who are you? Where's my wife?
1: I live here, Mr. Lancaster, and your wife is safe for the moment at least. Come along with me, please.
0: Now, the race of the cliff dwellers had been extinct for a long, long time. We have only surmises as to what became of them, what they called themselves, what they looked like, where they came from, and where they went. Our unsolved mysteries. And here, in this place, crowned with perhaps the most ancient of all the cliff dwellings, was a man who spoke as perfect English as you and I.
1: Yes, I am one of the cliff dwellers, Mr. Lancaster. We here in the Mesa de los Miradores, we are the last of our race.
0: Well, I thought this place was called the Mesa Encantada.
1: We call it the Mesa of the Watchers.
0: Well, why?
1: You see, there is a stairway here.
0: Now, how could a man, a cliff dweller, if he really was one, how could he be speaking perfect English to me?

0: Here in the heart of a 1,000-foot mesa far out in the desert. How could that be? I wondered if I were dreaming.
1: No, you are not dreaming, Mr. Lancaster.
0: Can the man read my mind?
1: We can do many things, Mr. Lancaster. And you must not be surprised at my speaking English. Many of us can speak several languages. You see, from time to time, we send our people out into your world. We have been doing that for hundreds of years.
2: You've been out then?
1: Oh, yes. As a matter of fact, I was in your Navy during this last war. Aviation radioman, 3rd, on the Lexington.
2: Oh, I don't understand this.
1: We don't expect you to, Mr. Lancaster.
2: Well, where's my wife?
1: I'm taking you to her. Be careful, the stairs are steep.
0: And the stairs were steep. Too steep for more conversation, although you can understand how anxious I was for information, for news of Muriel. I followed a man who called himself Kino up, up higher and higher. And in the brief pauses to rest my aching legs, I managed to put in a few questions.
2: Is my wife all right?
1: Oh, yes. She's quite all right.
2: How long can we stay here?
1: For a long time. Shall we start again? There is still some distance to go.
0: I am a trained mountain climber, but those stairs were almost too much for me. Kino, though, wasn't even breathing heavily. I had to stop oftener and oftener, and though I thought I was trying his patience sorely, he remained calm and courteous.
1: There are about 1,000 of us who live here.
2: I hope we'll get a chance to study your people and their customs.
1: Yes. You may do so.
2: I'm amazed that there are people here. Living people, I mean.
1: Yes. I'm sure.
2: My assistant ran away from us last night.
1: Yes. The watcher saw him.
2: He said you were wizards up here. You know, wizard?
1: Yes. I know. Shall we go on? It's only a little way now.
0: The last few hundred steps nearly tuckered me out. But at last I staggered out into a kind of platform at the very top of the mesa, a platform of living rock surrounded by a parapet carved out of the mesa itself, perhaps 4 feet high. The wind was cool up there, and the desert seemed a long, long way below, and the stars were very close.
1: This is the place of the watchers, Mr. Lancaster. I wish you a pleasant good evening.
2: Yes, but...
0: And a huge slab of rock swung into place over the trapdoor we just come through. I was alone again, on the peak of the Mesa of the Watchers. And far below me somewhere, 1,000 primitive men and women went about their separate ways, uncaring that a stranger watched the night for them. But I wasn't alone after all. For a voice, an old, old, dry voice, spoke to me in the cold darkness.
3: Can I?
0: It was a voice in oddly accented Spanish. And I looked around for the one who asked me, who is that? I could see no one, but I replied,
2: Un americano, que se llama Dewey Lancaster.
0: And I said,
2: ¿Quién es? Who are you?
0: And a dry as dust voice answered me.
3: Soy Don Alba Nuez Cabeza de Vaca. A sus órdenes.
2: What?
3: Yes, heard that.
0: Have you ever heard of Cabeza de Vaca? The Spanish explorer who tramped from Arizona to Kansas and back with his black servant Esteban in 1537. In 1537. And I heard his voice 6 years ago. But I couldn't see anything but stars and the blackness of the desert down below. And what kind of tricks were Kino and his cliff dwellers playing on me? I lost my head for a second. I yelled at the top of my lungs.
2: You're trying to scare me? You can't scare me!
0: But they did. They scared me nearly to death. Nearly. The first way they scared me, the dream. I knew that I'd fallen asleep and awakened again. Awakened? The man Kino standing over me.
1: Get up, Mr. Lancaster.
2: Well, it's about time.
1: Yes, indeed. It is about time.
2: What are you trying to do to me? Where's my wife?
1: Your wife? Why, you see her very soon. Don't worry about her.
2: I want to see her now.
1: Not now.
2: Are you going to let me out of here then?
1: No, Lancaster. No, I think not. We didn't ask you to come here. You see, you mustn't be surprised at the kind of welcome we give you.
2: Well?
1: We have customs, you see, of our own.
0: And through my mind and my dream, raced all the stories I'd heard of Indian cruelties and tortures. And in my dream, I shuddered at those thoughts, and my voice wasn't very steady as I spoke in my dream.
2: Well, if you're going to kill me, do it quick.
1: I am not going to kill you, Mr. Lancaster.
2: You're not going to torture me either.
1: No. You must merely receive the kiss of most evil.
0: And I thought I heard the dry, crackling voice of old Cabeta muttering something behind me. But Cato spoke again.
1: Stand still, Mr. Lancaster.
0: And at his quiet, smiling words in my dream, I was suddenly powerless to move. Powerless to move away from the flat, ugly head of the great rattlesnake the Cato thrust before my face. I tried to scream. I had no voice. The sound of the snake's rattle filled my ears. Its eyes bore into mine, and a little darting, forked tongue flickered close to my eyes. And then there was the sound of the gong again.

0: second time they scared me. I awoke, and the pain in my lip was something unendurable. Then I knew it was no dream. I remember a sense of surprise that I was still alive, though I knew death was not far away. And a voice spoke to me in the first rays of the morning sun.
1: Huey.
0: Muriel, where have they been keeping you?
2: And then
0: I saw the mark of the snake, the kiss of Mutsin on Muriel's lip, too. And I cried out. Muriel! The snake!
1: Yes,
0: they...
1: Huey. I have kissed Mutsin, too.
0: They killed him.
3: No, Fred. No. We have not killed you.
0: Well, what?
3: No, indeed. On the contrary. Now, my dear friend, you are one of us.
0: What are you talking?
3: Let her tell you. She knows.
0: Muriel, what is he talking about?
1: We're worse than dead, Dewey.
0: Well, what do you...
1: Mutsin has kissed us. And now, we can never die.
3: So, that is right. You are watchers now, like me. And like Kaveta Devaka, there.
0: And that was the third time he scared me. I looked past his pointing finger. And there against the breast-high parapet was what I thought at first to be a mummy. A tiny, fragile, dried-up skeleton encased in leathery ancient skin. And at his feet, a great, shining, silver mounted to encase the door's helmet. And an ancient sword. And slowly the desiccated mummy turned his head to us. And the skull of a long dead man. And the eyes were pinpoints under the naked brows. And the grisly mouth opened. And the dry as dust words came out.
4: Si, compadre. Nosotros todos los miradores. 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

Yes, it was truly Tabitha de Vaca. 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Well, I know, I tried. I could tell you first-hand stories of the conquest, stories I had from Tabitha de Vaca himself. I won't. I won't tell you how I escaped the place so I could tell the rest of the world about the last of the Cliff Brothers and the Enchanted Mesa. Here, 16 floors above the street in a hotel room in a great city, I had the word from Kino yesterday. He said they followed me. They knew where I am. He said I'd better come back. On account of Muriel, he said. Well, they can't kill her, of course. But these people of the Mesa are true sons of their cruel ancestors. So I'm going back. Muriel and I, and Kino, and Cabeza de Vaca will be there for a long, long time. Maybe they'll let us out to see what this world is like 100 years from now. If we're good. And if the world is still here. Good night.

0: You have listened to Quiet, Please, which is written and directed by Willis Cooper. The man who spoke to you was Ernest Chappell.
1: And Sid Cassell played Fermin. Muriel was Ann Seymour. And Ted Osborne was Kino. William Adams played Cabeza de Vaca. The music for Quiet, Please is composed and played by Albert Berman. Now for a word about next week's Quiet, Please. Here is our writer-director and my good friend, Willis Cooper.
2: For next week, I've written a story about a man who wasn't satisfied with his lot in life and who tried to change it. It's called Little Fellow.
1: And so, until next week at this time, I am quietly yours, Ernest Chappell.
0: Quiet, Please comes to you from New York. 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
3: This is The Mysterious Traveler, inviting you to join me on another journey into the realm of the strange and the terrifying. I hope you will enjoy the trip, that it will thrill you a little and chill you a little. So settle back and get a good grip on your nerves, if you can. Where are we going? Well, let us say for the moment, we're taking a little trip into time, in a story I call New Year's Nightmare. As the old year entered its last minute, the crowds at the Club Tropicana were waiting expectantly for the clock to strike midnight. At a ringside table, a lovely young woman angrily whispers to the man with her.
4: Chris, if you take another drink, I'll leave.
5: Oh, Judy, this is New Year's Eve. It'll be 1947 in another minute. Gotta celebrate, don't I? Just one more.
4: Just one more, just one more. That's what you always say. I wouldn't mind if it were just tonight, but you're always getting drunk.
6: Waiter, another bottle of champagne.
4: Nothing I say means anything to you, does it? You think because I've forgiven you a dozen times in the past, I'll do it again. But you're wrong, Chris.
5: Happy New Year, darling. 1947 is going to be our year.
4: No, Chris, it isn't. I won't marry a man who gets drunk in New York and wakes up the next day in another city.
5: Oh, Judy, what are you saying? You don't mean that. You know I love you.
4: Yes, Chris, you love me. But not enough to give up drinking. I'll miss you, Chris. Miss you terribly. But I know I'm doing the right thing.
5: Judy, don't talk like that. I couldn't live without you. You know that. Won't you?
4: I'm sorry, Chris. Here's your ring. Will you please take me home?
5: You don't have to leave. If the sight of my drinking is too much for you, I'll go someplace else and do it. Martin will take you home. Happy New Year, and goodbye.

0: Well, do you mind finishing that drink, mister? 5 o'clock in the morning and I'm dead on my feet.
1: Sure. Sure, I'll drink up. No matter what she says.
0: That's right. Now, you better go home and sleep it off. Good night, and a happy 1947 to you.
1: Thanks. And the same to you.
2: Cold. Gotta find another bar. New Year's. Gotta celebrate. Another bar across the street. Oh, gotta celebrate.
3: Hey, mister! Look out for that car! You're gonna get run down if you don't! Look out!

0: Oh, my head. Oh, it feels so funny. What's that noise? Those horns.
1: Well, darling, it's midnight, New Year's.
0: Oh, my head, it's throbbing so. Where am I? How did I get here?
1: Why, darling, you live here.
0: Live here? What are you talking about?
1: Charles, I'd better call Dr. Smith. You look so strange. Hello? Connect me with Dr. Smith's apartment, please. I've
0: never seen this place before.
1: Hello, Doctor? This is Blanche Arnold. Yes, it's Charles. He isn't well. Could you come to our apartment at once? Oh, thank you. Goodbye.
0: What do you mean, I live here? Who are you? Where am I?
1: I'm your wife, Charles. This is our home, don't you remember?
0: You're my wife. You can't be. I'm not married. What am I doing here? What's your game?
1: Charles, can't you remember anything about us?
0: What are you talking about? I never saw you before. And why do you keep calling me Charles? My name is Chris. Chris Andrews.
1: Chris Andrews. So that's what the initial CA stood for.
0: Oh, that noise out there. What are they making such a racket for?
1: Because it's midnight, New Year's Eve.
0: Midnight? New Year's Eve? But it was midnight hours ago when I left the Club Tropicana. What are you talking about?
1: Oh, that must be Dr. Smith. I'll answer it.
0: Dr. Smith? I don't know any Dr. Smith.
1: Oh, come in, Doctor. I'm so glad you're here. I think it's the amnesia. It seems to have left him all of a sudden. Charles? It's Dr. Smith.
0: I don't know him, and I don't know you. And please stop calling me Charles. I told you my name is Chris Andrews.
2: Mm-hmm. Won't you sit down, Mr. Andrews? I'd like to talk with you for a few minutes.
0: What about?
2: Tell me, Mr. Andrews, what's the last thing you remember before finding yourself in this apartment?
0: Why, Judy. She and I were at the Club Tropicana, celebrating New Year's Eve.
2: I see.
0: I remember we quarreled about my drinking. I walked out on her and had a few drinks someplace else.
2: Mm-hmm.
0: That's all I can recall. Oh, my head. I've had hangovers, but I've never thought like this before. What time is it?
2: It's just 4 minutes after 12.
0: But it can't be 4 minutes after 12 New Year's Eve. That was hours ago when I left the Tropicana.
2: Mr. Andrews, that was New Year's Eve, 1947.
0: What do you mean, that was New Year's Eve, 1947?
2: This is New Year's Eve, 1948.
0: 1948? What are you talking about? It's 1947.
2: Well, here's the morning paper. You can see the date for yourself.
0: Thursday, January 1st, 1948. No, it can't be. It can't be. A year gone? Just like that? Well, where did it go? I haven't lived it yet.
2: Perhaps you'd better let me clear up a few things for you.
0: 1948.
2: My name is Smith. I was a resident physician until recently at the Park Hospital. While I was on duty, last New Year's Day, 1947, you were brought into the hospital seriously injured, having been run over by a car. When you recovered consciousness 5 days later, you didn't know who you were. You were a victim of amnesia.
0: Amnesia?
2: Yes, and we didn't know who you were, as you had no identification papers.
0: But my wallet of letters...
2: They were gone. The only clue to your identity was a belt buckle with the initials C.A. on it.
1: We didn't know your real name, so I called you Charles, for the C.
2: Blanche was your nurse.
1: I've always liked the name Charles. And as for your last name, we thought Arnold was as good as any, so... You became Charles Arnold.
0: But what have I been doing since the day I recovered consciousness?
2: Well, you weren't discharged from the hospital until May. Then you went to work as an insurance clerk.
0: As an insurance clerk? But I don't know anything about being a clerk. I'm a reporter.
2: Well, there was no way of learning what your occupation had been. So when Blanche learned of this opening in an insurance office, you applied for the position.
0: And that's where I've been working up to now?
2: Yes.
1: And then after you got your job, we were married.
0: Married?
1: Charles. I mean, Chris. Don't you remember?
2: I'm afraid, Blanche, you really can't.
0: Married. But Judy. Oh, it's like a dream. My head keeps throbbing. I keep expecting to wake up. There's a date in the paper. January 1st, 1948.
1: Doctor, you said he might never get over his amnesia.
2: Well, that was a strong possibility, but apparently the sounds of New Year's brought back his memory.
0: A year gone just like that. Judy, my friends, job, all gone. Doctor, where am I? I mean, what's the address of this apartment house?
1: You're at 5718 North 13th Street, Philadelphia.
0: Philadelphia? But how did I get to Philadelphia?
2: That we don't know. All that I can tell you is that your accident occurred just a few blocks from here.
1: Darling, I know what a shock it must...
0: Strange. You must have called me darling many times in the past. And yet this is the first time I've ever heard you call me that.
1: Yes. I know.
0: What did you say your name was?

0: Oh, hello, Doctor. Come in, won't you?
1: Thank you. How are you, Blanche?
0: All right, I suppose.
1: How's Chris getting along?
0: He's fine. It's just...
1: Why, Blanche, what's this? I've never seen you cry. Here, here.
0: No, it's just that everything's so changed. Those 6 months Chris and I were married before he regained his memory were the happiest of my life.
1: And now?
0: This past month since he got his memory back, it's been as though I were married to a stranger. It isn't as though he doesn't try to be nice to me, but it's also obvious he doesn't love me.
1: Now, Blanche, you mustn't say that.
0: It's true, I tell you. How can a man love a woman those first 6 months as he loved me and then fall out of love with her when he's regained his memory?
1: You must have patience, Blanche. It will take time for Chris to adjust himself to what's happened. He fell in love with you as Charles Arnold, and I'm sure he will as Chris Andrews. You just must give him time.

0: Judy. Oh, Judy. Oh, just let me look at you. Oh, this can't be true. You're being here.
1: Well, it is. It's been a long time.
0: Yes. Year and a month since New Year's Eve, 1947.
1: Chris, what are you doing here in Philadelphia?
0: I live here.
1: Well, so do I. I got a job with Ryan and Company as a copywriter here a few months ago.
0: Look, Judy, we can't talk here on the sidewalk.
1: That's right. Well, look, I live only a few blocks from here. We can go to my apartment.
0: Oh, that's fine. There's so much I want to ask, and there's so much to tell.
1: Here, let me have your hat and coat.
0: Thank you.
1: Would you like something to drink?
0: No, I don't drink anymore.
1: Oh? Chris, you have changed. You look so much older.
0: Well, you don't. You're as lovely as that night I saw you last.
1: Thank you, Chris.
0: Judy, you'll have to let me explain what happened after I left you that night at the Tropicana. If you find it difficult to believe, I won't blame you. It still seems like a nightmare to me. That night, after I left you... And so now you know everything. From the moment I last saw you to this one.
1: Oh, no wonder you look different after having gone through an experience like that. Well, you're all right now. You know who you are. You're happily married. You have a job.
0: I'm not happily married, Judy.
1: Chris, you mustn't talk like that. Surely you must have loved your wife if you married her, and she hasn't changed.
0: Judy, there's never been anyone for me but you. You know that. And you still feel that way about me.
1: No, I don't.
0: When we met tonight, that old look was still in your eyes. You do care. You know you do.
1: Please, Chris, no matter how I feel about you, it's over now. You're married, and that's all there is to it. I wish you'd go, and I don't want to see you again.
2: Chris, where have you been? I expected you home from work hours ago.
0: I met a friend.
2: Oh. Oh, you look so tired. Do you feel well?
0: Blanche, this past month I tried my best to be a good husband, haven't I?
2: Well, you have been, darling.
0: No, there's something missing, and you know it. Oh, it isn't your fault, it's mine. And as a result, we're both unhappy.
2: You mustn't say that, Chris. I feel that in time, things will be as they were when we were first married. When you were Charles Arnold.
0: No, but they won't be, Blanche. It's no use, I tell you.
2: Chris, who is the friend you met tonight?
0: The girl I was once engaged to.
2: I see.
0: Blanche, you've got to give me a divorce.
2: No, Chris. I'll never do that.
0: But why? You know I don't love you. What's the sense in going on like this?
2: Chris, when you were Charles Arnold, you did love me, and we were happy together. I had your love once, and I mean to win it back. I won't give you a divorce.

0: Hello, Judy.
1: Chris. Chris, I asked you not to call on me again.
0: Judy, I've got to talk to you. May I come in?
1: Well, all right. But just for a few minutes.
0: Thank you. Judy, even if we hadn't met again a week ago, things wouldn't have been any different between my wife and myself. I'll never love her. And I'm not going on with her.
1: What do you mean, Chris?
0: I'm going to leave her, Judy, and start all over, someplace far away. I just came around to say goodbye.
1: Are you set on leaving her?
0: Yes. Nothing can change my mind about that.
1: Now, you've got to understand my position, Chris. I could never be happy with you if I thought I'd been the one who came between you and your wife. But if you are going to leave her, I would like to see you again when you're free.
0: Would you, Judy?
1: Yes. But I don't want to see you until she's given you a divorce.
0: A divorce? Judy, I am going to be free. Nothing's going to prevent it. Nothing.

0: Blanche, how would you like to go out tonight?
1: Go out?
0: Yeah, we might take in a show or go dancing. Didn't I ever take you out when I was Charles Arnold?
1: Why, yes. We used to have wonderful evenings together then.
0: Well, why not now? Unless you don't want to.
1: Oh, Chris, there's nothing in the world I'd rather do.
0: Hey, why the tears?
1: Oh, it's just that I'm so happy.
0: Oh, come here. Did this Mr. Arnold ever put his arms around you like this?
1: Oh, yes, often. Oh, Chris, stop squeezing me so tight. Chris!
0: Sorry, darling.
1: Oh, you almost squeezed me to death.
0: That's so you remember that I'm your husband and not Mr. Arnold. And Blanche.
1: Oh, yes, Chris.
0: I'm taking a week's vacation soon. What do you say if we go up to the Adirondack Mountains for a week of winter sports?
1: Oh, Chris, I'd love to. Well, it'll be like a second honeymoon.

0: Blanche, you all right? It's only a few more feet to the top.
1: I'm coming, darling. Where are you? Oh, there you are. Oh, Chris. Oh, the view is wonderful from here, isn't it?
2: You're right. Being up here is like being alone in the world.
1: Yes, just the two of us. Oh, this past week's been a wonderful one, Chris. I've never been so happy.
2: Nor have I.
1: Oh, be careful, Chris. Don't go so near the edge. That canyon's 4,000 feet deep.
0: Oh, this ledge is perfectly safe. Come over here and take a look at the valley below.
1: All right. Ooh, please keep your arms around me, Chris. Looking down like this frightens me.
2: There. You're safe in my arms.
1: Chris, why are you looking at me that way?
2: What way, dear?
1: I don't know. Is your head throbbing again?
2: No, dear. I don't suppose you've changed your mind about giving me a divorce, have you?
1: Giving you a divorce? But I thought we were so happy together.
2: Yes, that's the impression I meant people to get.
1: Chris, you can't be serious. Why, everything's been wonderful these past few weeks.
2: Oh, I see it won't be any use trying to talk you into it.
1: What do you mean?
2: I'm sorry, Blanche. I don't want to do this, but you've given me no alternative. It's really your own fault that you must die.
1: Let go of me. No
2: use struggling, darling. No one can see or hear you, and you can't possibly escape.
1: You can't pull me off that ledge, then I'll hang you.
2: I don't think so, dear. We've been so happy these past few weeks, I'm sure the police will see it as an unfortunate accident.
1: Stop pushing me toward the edge, Chris. Don't, I'll give you a divorce. I'll give you anything.
2: I'm afraid it's too late for that.

0: Good evening, Judy. May I come in?
1: Why, yes, of course. How are you, Chris?
0: Oh, I'm all right. I want to thank you for the note you sent me when Blanche died.
1: I can't tell you how sorry I was to hear about it, Chris.
0: Yes, it all happened so quickly.
1: Mm. What have you been doing since then?
0: Oh, just working. Trying to straighten myself out.
1: Yes.
0: Judy, perhaps I shouldn't talk about it now, seeing that Blanche has only been gone a month, but I've been thinking of leaving town. Will you come with me?
1: Please sit down, Chris. You make me nervous walking back and forth like this.
0: All right. But you haven't answered my question.
1: Well, it isn't easy to answer.
0: Well, it would be if you said yes. I see in your eyes you mean no. Why?
1: Chris, I've met someone else recently.
0: Someone else? But you said if I were free, you'd marry me.
1: I didn't say I'd marry you. I said if you were free, I'd like to see you again. But now I'm not even sure of that. You're so different from what you used to be.
0: Stop being clever. If you didn't say you'd marry me, you implied as much.
1: Please, Chris, you're making it so difficult for me.
0: I'm making it difficult for you. And I suppose what I've been through doesn't count. I risked my life to get you.
1: Risked your life? Chris, what are you saying?
0: Are you such a fool as to believe that Blanche fell off that mountain?
1: Chris, you didn't.
0: Yes. And I didn't because you said you'd marry me if I were free.
1: Oh, no, I meant a divorce.
0: But she wouldn't give me a divorce. It was the only way I could gain my freedom. And now you tell me there's someone else.
1: Oh, Chris.
0: I did it for you. And you're going to marry me.
1: No, I won't.
0: If I can't have you, no one else will.
1: Chris, what's the matter with you? Chris!
0: We were meant for each other, darling. In life and in death.
1: Chris, if you come any closer, I'll scream for help. No, don't! Chris, no!
0: You won't marry me. You'll never marry
1: anyone
0: else. There. He'll never have you.
2: Open up over there!
0: I didn't want to do it, darling. But you forced me to. Oh, my head. It throbs so. Everything's like a nightmare.
2: Open up in there. This is the police.
0: The police? I've got to get away.

0: Oh, they're closing in on me. There's no escape from this room.
1: Let's work our way down from this end of the rope to the other.
0: They'll never take me alive. Never. I've got 5 bullets. 4 for them and the last for myself.
2: Take it easy now, Joe. You nearly had me head one of those chimneys.
0: Oh, my head. It keeps throbbing so. If I could only think. All this can't be real. It's like a horrible dream. And they're coming for me.
1: Wait. There's someone behind that chimney over there. Get under cover.
0: They'll never take me alive, never. I'll show them.
1: Keep down, Mike.
0: Why don't you come and get me? Afraid to shoot it out with me, huh? I'll show you.
1: Come on, Mike. His gun is empty.
0: Oh, empty. You'll never take me alive. Never.
1: He's climbing up on the ledge. It's 15 stories down.
0: I'm coming, Judy. I'm coming.
1: He's going to jump.
0: I'm falling. Falling. You'll never take me. Never. I'm falling. Falling.
3: Doctor, the patient's recovering consciousness.
4: Yes, you're right. He's opening his eyes.
0: Oh, my head. It drops so. Where am I? Oh, it was a dream. Not real. Oh, thank heaven.
4: Now, you must be quiet. You've been in a serious accident.
0: Accident?
4: Yes. You were hit by an automobile New Year's morning. Would you mind telling me your name? There weren't any identification papers in your clothing, and we'd like to inform your relatives of what's happened.
0: My name? I can't remember my name.
4: I see. Well, what about your address? Can you remember that?
0: No. No, I can't remember anything.
4: Now, you mustn't get excited. It'll all come back to you. You received a fractured skull from the accident.
0: There was a mountain.
4: Mountain? You mean you live near one?
0: I don't know. There was a mountain, and the police were chasing me. And I jumped off a high building. It's all mixed up.
4: You probably dreamed that while you were unconscious. But you're all right now. Just need rest and quiet.
0: Where am I?
4: You're in the Park Hospital, Philadelphia.
0: Philadelphia? What day is it?
4: It's January 5th, 1947. It's 7:26 in the evening.
0: And you don't know my name?
4: No, all we have is your belt buckle with the initials C.A.
0: C.A.
4: Nurse, will you look after the patient now? I'll be in to see him later tonight.
3: Yes, doctor. Are you comfortable?
0: The initials C.A. What do you suppose they stand for?
3: Perhaps the C is for Charles?
0: Charles? Charles. I don't know.
3: Well, suppose I call you Charles, just for the time being. I always liked the name Charles.
0: All right. What's your name?
3: I'm Miss Thompson, but you can call me Blanche. And Charles, let me be the first to wish you a happy 1947.

0: This is the mysterious traveler again. Have you enjoyed our little trip?
1: Oh, by the way, I want to wish you all a very happy new year. And I do hope you'll be careful about making new acquaintances. And perhaps you'd better keep an eye on the old ones, too. For after all, who can foretell the future? Not even Chris Andrews, or should I say Charles Arnold, knows what's in store for him. But we do, don't we? And speaking of the future, I... Oh, you're getting off here. I'm sorry. But I'm sure we'll meet again. I take this same train every week at this same time.

0: You have just heard The Mysterious Traveler, a series of dramas of the strange and terrifying. In tonight's cast were Maurice Tarplin, Stuart Brody, Louise Fitch, Hester Sondergaard, and Mort Lawrence. Original music was played by Doc Whipple. The Mysterious Traveler is written and directed by Bob Arthur and David Cogan. 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
1: No Grave Can Hold Me.
0: Another tale of the Mysterious Traveler. The Mysterious Traveler has been presented from our New York studios. Carl Caruso speaking. 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

0: Williams. Boy, Jeff, that's a neat sign. Where'd you get it?
1: I made it, stupid.
0: Why do we need a sign that says Fort Williams?
1: Well, Fort's got to have a name, doesn't it? Makes it official.
0: Yeah. Why do we call it Fort Williams?
1: Because he told us to.
0: Who did?
1: The general. Don't you remember anything?
0: Oh, yeah, the general. Why didn't he call it Fort something else? Who ever heard of Fort Williams?
1: Williams is our name, stupid. It's in mine and the general's.
0: Williams is? You mean we're all a bunch of Williams?
1: Dope. Don't you remember anything? You're Private Davy Williams. I'm Sergeant Jeff Williams, and we're stationed here in Fort Williams under the command of General Williams.
0: General what Williams?
1: Huh?
0: Well, if I'm Private Davy Williams and you're Sergeant Jeff Williams, then what's the general's first name?
1: Oh, generals don't need first names.
0: Something's fishy.
1: Nothing's fishy.
0: Dad. I remember now. His name is Dad.
1: Davy? You forget that. You forget that right away.
0: Why, Jeff? Why should I forget he's our dad?
1: Just take my advice and forget it.
0: All right, Jeff.
1: Boy, you know what you need? You need a good drill.
0: Aw, come on, Jeff. I don't want it.
1: No back talk, dog face. Tension.
0: Oh, good grief.
1: The general said I gotta make you a soldier. Right shoulder, arms. Hey, where are you going?
0: I've gotta get my stick.
1: It's not a stick, it's a rifle.
0: Aw, Jeff, it's a stupid old stick. Why do we always have to play war?
1: Because it's Saturday morning, stupid. Because we always meet with the general for 1 hour on Saturday mornings.
0: But why war all the time?
2: Attention!
1: Hey, there's the general. Davy, get up. Stand at attention.
0: Okay, Jeff, how's this?
1: Oh, your shirt's all unbuttoned and your hands are dirty and look...
2: Attention! Well, isn't this a fine-looking army? Button that shirt, soldier.
0: Yes, sir.
1: Sorry, General, sir.
2: Sorry's no good. We've got to be at the top of our form, men. The enemy's close at hand, ready to meet him head on. Always alert. Always on our toes. Right?
1: Yes, sir.
2: Now, let's all sing out loud and clear.
0: Oh, boy, here comes the pitch pipe.
2: Shh. All together, men, like you really mean it.

0: rolling along.
1: Keep them rolling.
0: Let those caissons go rolling along.
2: Very good, men. At ease.
1: Thank you.
2: Men, I might as well be frank with you. Conditions are grim, mighty grim. Reconnaissance reports that the enemy is snapping at our bootstraps, as the saying goes.
1: Every Saturday, the same thing.
2: They have superior forces. They have secret weapons. But we have something they haven't. We have courage, because we know that we're in the right. Now, the enemy has no courage because they're in the wrong.
1: We have courage because we're the good guys and they're the bad guys.
2: Beautifully stated, Private. They're the bad guys and we're the good guys. Don't you ever forget that, men. They attack without warning. We liberate defenseless women and children. They plunder and loot and lay low the land. We institute economic and social reforms.
3: Got it, sir.
2: Now, best make ourselves ready. It's almost time for the attack.
1: We're going to attack?
2: Us attack? The good guys attack? Private, get this and get it straight. They attack. We bravely repel.
1: Yes, sir.
2: Shh, quiet. The planes. The enemy planes. Hear them?
3: Yeah, the planes.
4: Direct hit! We got one of them now.
2: Well done, men! Well done! Any casualties, Sergeant?
3: You okay, Davy?
1: I kind of scraped my knee when I fell down.
3: Just minor, sir.
2: Good. Now, here come their land forces. Over that ridge. Down, men, down. Blast it, where did they get all those tanks? We're hopelessly outnumbered.
3: We'll lick them, sir. Don't you worry.
2: That's the kind of talk I like to hear. We probably haven't got much longer, men. But we'll die having tasted glory. Fire away! What do you call me, soldier?
1: Dad.
2: Dad? Oh, no.
1: What's the matter?
3: You slipped and called him Dad.
2: Private Williams, you... Oh, darn it, Davy. Can't you get anything straight?
1: Don't be angry. It's only a game.
2: Only a game? You disappoint me, son. Why can't you do as I ask you to? It should be easy for you to pretend you're a kid. Kids can imagine anything. It's much tougher for me.
1: But, Dad, why is this game so important to you?
2: To me? My son, it's for you I play this game. Oh, my sons... I want to help you embark on the one really great experience offered a man. And that is true glory. For there are men, sad and miserable creatures they are too, who never tasted the exhilarating glory of the battlefield. They're to be pitied. But that life's not for you, my sons. My beloved sons. My beloved army. With your general to guide you, you'll be able to find your true glory, to claim it, to hold it, to savor and to feel it deep within your bones, as I once did.
3: When was that, sir?
2: Years ago. We were at war. Goodbye, Mum. There's a job over there that has to be done, and I'm going to do it. Goodbye, Dad. Don't worry. We'll go fishing again when I return. Goodbye, Grace. I'll come back to you when the lights go up again all over the world. In apple blossom time. I love you, Grace. Love you.
1: Who's Grace?
2: What's that?
1: Who's Grace, Dad? Is that our mother?
2: Huh? No. Nothing like that.
3: Dope. You're not supposed to ask that question.
1: But Who's Grace?
2: It's not important. As things turned out, that wasn't very important.

0: I staring out into space like that?
1: Not Dad, jerk. The general.
0: Okay, okay. But why is he?
1: You never should have asked that question.
0: But I was only...
1: Look, just listen to his story. By the time he's finished, the game will be over.
2: Where was I?
1: You had just joined up, sir.
2: What? Oh, yes. Joined up. Yes, that's right. Joined up. To go to war. To fight for what was right. To taste my glory. And so it was off to boot camp. Yeah, they made of me, they did. And then overseas. Over there. I'll not soon forget that morning. That morning we hit the beach. The sky was dark, lit only as gunfire. Oh, I was frightened, I'll admit it, as the landing craft came crashing in over the breakers. But I also knew that this was the biggest moment of my life, my grandest and most glorious moment. Tough kid from the city got it first. He looked up and he saw that great subway express in the sky coming for him.
0: Subway in the sky? What's he talking about?
2: Shh. But that city boy died happily, my sons. He died knowing what he was fighting for. You can't ask for more than that. Where was I? Oh, yes. We were huddled in those trenches.
0: You were on the beach.
2: Eh? What's that?
0: You were taking a beach, Dad, not in the trenches.
2: Who's fighting this war, boy? You or me? I remember distinctly. We had to take this hill. Inch by bloody inch we crawled up. And one by one we knocked out the enemy gun emplacements. Oh, it was grueling. Glorious operation. Our losses were heavy that day. But when we finally got to the top, the hill was ours. Ours! My sons, there are few joys more rewarding in this life than the ecstasy of knowing that the hill is really yours. I remember this tall, shy kid from the country. He just stood up and whooped for joy. And that's when he got it. Bullet tore right through the picture of his dog he carried in his chest pocket. But when that country boy died, he knew that he'd won what he fought for. He died a happy man on top of the hill. By nightfall, we'd captured the entire town.
0: It was a hill, Dad.
2: Shh. It was a town. It was a town called... one of those crazy foreign names. And how those characters cheered us. They knew we were the good guys. They recognized heroes when they saw them. Wow.
3: Oh, yeah, wow.
2: However, our job wasn't finished. Not by a long shot.

0: Victors cheered us. They knew we were the good guys. They recognized heroes when they saw them.
1: Wow.
2: Oh, yeah, wow.
0: However, our job wasn't finished. Not by a long shot. So, we were in this foxhole.
3: Now it's a foxhole.
0: Shh. We were in this foxhole, just the three of us. The two of you and me.
3: Oh, boy, here we go again.
0: A quiet, Private. The enemy's not 20 yards from us. There in the bushes, in the trees. Can't see a bloody thing with all this undergrowth. Men, we've got to take that rice paddy. The fate of a whole division hangs on it.
4: Yes, sir.
3: Yes, sir.
0: You're not afraid to die?
4: No, sir.
3: No, sir.
0: That's my brave soldiers. All right, now. Synchronize your watches. Okay. Quietly now. Let's slip out of here. On your bellies, men.

0: Okay. Time for a rest. But keep down. Funny how you dream of home at a time like this, eh?
1: Yeah, funny.
0: Well, you just keep that dream in your hearts, men. That's what this glory is all about. Home and hearth and Mum's apple pie. The right to boo the umpire and... Blast them. They've spotted us. We've got to make a dash for it and take that landing strip.
1: Landing strip? Jeff, I'm scared. He's all confused.
0: Courage. I watch my hand. When I lower it... Now! Charge! Give him hell!

0: General. General, get up, sir.
1: I can't. I'm wounded mortally.
0: Oh, sir.
1: Did we take it?
0: It, sir?
1: The hill, the town, the paddy, landing strip, whatever it was.
0: Oh, yes, sir. We took it. We took it good. We won.
1: Ah, the day is ours. The good guys won. I die a happy man.
2: Hey, he isn't playing. He's really dying. Dad.
1: No. Shed no tears for me, my son. For I leave this hallowed ground with glory singing in my soul. And a hero's golden garland crowns my sacred wounds. See, in the heavens, Odin waits for me, and Mars, and Caesar, and a million, million marching men. My brave and bloodied brothers all.
2: Hey, Jeff, is he playing? Is he really dead?
0: Sure he's dead. He always dies. That means the game is over.
2: Hey, where are you going?
0: Game's over. Till next Saturday morning.
2: I know, but we can't just leave him here lying on the ground like this.
0: Don't worry. The guys always come to take him in.
2: Which guys?
0: You know. Look over there.
2: Oh, I don't like him. Why do they always wear those white suits? Hey, I just noticed. This place has a fence around it. Maybe we shouldn't be here.
0: Relax. They can't see us. Only the general can see us.
3: Oh, brother, here he is again. This guy is one for the books.
4: Shh. He may be able to hear us.
3: Him? Nah, he don't know what we're saying. Hey, here, help me put him back into his chair.
4: It's okay, fella. Okay. Okay, we're friends. There, easy now, that's it. Back in your chair.
3: Look at him grinning back at you like he knew what you were saying.
4: How does he get out here anyway? He sure couldn't come by himself, the shape he's in.
3: I don't know. Some nurse must have brought him out here for the sun, and they got busy someplace else. This whole place here, you know, is understaffed.

0: Come on, let's wheel him back.
1: Yeah, time to feed him lunch. Man, how'd you like to end up like this?
0: Buster, I just don't think about them things. You know, I hear this poor guy got it when he was no more than a kid.
1: He's an old man now.
0: Yeah. And all he's ever known is this veteran's home. He never had no jobs, he never built nothing, never had no wife, no kids, no caring. He never had nothing. Just one big blast, and that was it. Oh, come on, we ain't got all day.
1: Hey, go gentle with him, Harry. He's probably a hero.
2: Well, that's all of that till next Saturday.
3: Hey, Jeff, what did that guy mean? He never had no kids. We're his kids, aren't we?
2: Us? We're nothing. Nothing but two old dreams in the back of his brain that weren't blown away with everything else.
3: Huh? No. No, we're his kids. And he's our dad. And every Saturday, we meet to play war. And that's the way it is, isn't it?
2: That's the way he wants it.
3: No, no. That's the way it is.
2: No. That's the way it might have been if it wasn't for all that glory.

Theater 5 has presented A Little Game on Saturday Mornings, written by Romeo Muller, produced and directed by Warren Somerville. In the cast, Court Benson, Danny Fortas, Peter's David Kerman, and Jerry Zafer. Audio engineers Marty Folia and Neil Pultz. Sound technician Ed Blaney. Script editor Jack C. Wilson. Original music by Alexander Ostotsenko. Orchestra under the direction of Glenn Osser. Executive producer for Theater 5, Lee Bowman. We invite your comments. Write to Theater 5, New York 23, New York. That's Theater 5, New York 23, New York. This is Fred Foy speaking.

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0: Broadcasting Company invites you by transcription to join the chase. There's always the hunter and the hunted, the pursuer and the pursued. It may be the voice of authority or a race with death and destruction, the most relentless of the hunters. There are times when laughter is heard as counterpoint, and moments when sheer terror is the theme.
1: But always there is the chase.
2: I've never been blessed with more than just an ordinary memory. But I know I shall never forget the date, the exact hour and minute and second when I made up my mind to end it with my wife. It was in Istanbul, of all places, on a trip around the world. I had managed to sneak away from Martha, my wife, for another clandestine meeting with a girl I adored. Sybil, the most graceful creature who ever walked this earth. And as we sat in the shadows of a small park, our hands clasped, we could hear the voice of a muezzin calling from some nearby minaret.
3: George.
2: Yes?
3: What are you thinking?
2: I'm thinking of the day that I first met you, Sybil.
3: It's only been 3 weeks since I joined the boat at Southampton.
2: 3 weeks?
3: They've been glorious.
2: And I objected when my wife proposed this trip. A tour around the world with Martha, what could be more boring? And then we met aboard the boat. And here we are.
3: Yes, here we are. Where do we go from here, George?
2: Go? Well, we don't go anywhere.
3: You mean you're not going to tell us?
2: About us?
3: Naturally.
2: Why, I can't do that, Sybil.
3: Why not?
2: Why, just can't, that's all. And there's no need to. You said you were coming to the States when this trip is over. We can see each other freely, darling, without...
3: George.
2: Well?
3: Why... very rich, isn't
2: she? Well, I told you that.
3: And you hate to lose her money.
2: Oh, now, Sybil.
3: If you divorce her, she'll cut you off without a cent. Does it mean so much?
2: I don't quite follow you.
3: We can get along without her money, can't we? You're intelligent, attractive, and I can find a job of my own in your United States.
2: Oh, that's ridiculous.
3: Is it?
2: Now, let's not be silly about this. Darling, I... where are you going?
3: Back to the ship, alone. And I think it's time you went back to your wife and her money for good.
2: She just didn't understand, that's all. One does not leave a woman like Martha very easily. And besides, Martha depended on me. She had not been well, and she... oh, why lie to myself? Martha's feelings didn't enter into it. Sybil was right. It was Martha's money I hated to lose. Martha was waiting for me in our stateroom, as usual, with her mouse-colored hair done up in curlers and an inch of cold cream smeared over her sallow, homely face.
4: George?
2: Are you still up, Martha?
4: Where have you been?
2: Just seeing the town, that's all. You said you didn't want to leave the boat this afternoon. Do you expect me to remain here on the ship and bore myself to death?
4: Oh, now, don't be angry.
2: I'm not angry.
4: My headache's gone. I'll be fine tomorrow, George. Then I want you to show me the city. The ship doesn't leave until midnight, and I've arranged for a guide. I want to see the mosque and the minaret.
2: Well, then you won't need me. Your guide can show you around satisfactorily. And...
4: well, if you're going to be difficult about it, very well, then. I was thinking of buying you those cufflinks you wanted, but I'm in no mood to go shopping alone.
2: The sapphire cufflinks, Mother?
4: Yes.
2: You always take me so seriously. You know very well I'll go with you tomorrow.
4: You know what I want to see most, George? The red minaret. The one that Sultan built 500 years ago. They allow visitors to the top. And you can get a marvelous view of the entire city.
2: Well, I saw it from the outside this afternoon. It's never used anymore. It looks as though it's on the verge of crumbling. Typical tourist come-on. I don't think it'll be very interesting.
4: But they say it's so high.
2: About 5 or 6 stories. You've got to climb on foot all the way, frankly.
4: It's what, George?
2: Now that I think about it again, of course, why not? We could get some good pictures from the top.
4: That's just what I'd love to do, George.
2: Do we actually need a guide, though?
4: Well, could we see it alone?
2: Well, it might be fun, just you and I, Martha, with the romantic view of old Istanbul. Let's go up together with no one else, shall we?
4: I love you when you're like this, George. So thoughtful.
2: Yes. I'm very thoughtful, Martha, when it comes to you.
4: How much longer, George?
2: Well, I can see daylight above us, Martha. Just a few feet more.
4: Oh, the steps are so steep. They're easy for you, of course, but... Well, there's 15 years between us.
2: Oh, well, you're a lot younger than I am in every way but years, Martha. Come on, we're nearing the top. 2, 3, 5, and here we are.
1: The view was breathtaking. Below us was Istanbul, with its hundreds of mosques, lovely harbor, and it was wonderful to see. Providing you didn't let your eyes look down below the minaret to the street, because the effect was startling. It was at least a 200-foot drop, and a short stone shelf around the top only came to one's knees. A stiff breeze was blowing, and it almost seemed that if you got too close to the edge, the wind could send you hurtling down, down, down.
4: George!
2: Yes?
4: Oh, isn't it magnificent?
2: Yes.
4: We seem to be all alone, high above the world. Oh, I must take a picture. This seems like a likely spot.
2: That pillar is in your way, Martha. Don't you think you'd get a better shot if you stepped closer to the edge?
4: Here?
2: Yes, there.
4: Oh, the wind's so strong. Maybe you'd better come and hold me, George.
2: You'll be all right. Just take the picture from there.
1: As she placed the camera to her eye, she inadvertently moved to the very edge of the short protecting ledge. She didn't see the loose stone, just an inch from her left foot. But I saw it, and said nothing. At that moment, a gust of wind, stronger than the rest, whistled through the minaret. She moved her foot to regain her balance, and it came in contact with the loose stone. As the stone gave way, she tripped and started to topple. She tried to regain her balance, but couldn't. Frozen, I watched her twist around and face me. Her features agonized with fear. And then...
4: Save me, George!
2: Save me! I didn't push her, did I? Even if I had the idea, I did not go through with it. It was the wind and the loose stone, I tell you.
4: Save me, George!
3: George!
1: I'll admit, that was something...

0: Mr. George Thurston?
1: Yes.
0: I am Captain Mohammed Bey's Turkish police. I know this is no time for questions, but a routine is routine. You understand?
1: Yes, of course.
0: You were alone on top of the minaret when the accident occurred.
1: Yes, we were.
0: Without a guide?
1: Yes.
0: You were standing how far away, may I ask, when the accident occurred?
1: About as far away as you are now.
0: And you couldn't save her?
1: But don't you think I would have if I...
0: Of course. I'm merely trying to get the precise details concerning the accident.
1: Why do you keep repeating the word accident like that?
0: It was an accident, was it not?
1: Naturally.
0: Your wife was rich, Mr. Thurston?
1: What has that got to do with it?
0: Please, don't take offense. This is an unpleasant task for both of us, and I dislike it as much as you do, my friend.
1: Well, then let's get it over with.
0: It is over, Pasha.
1: What did you call me?
0: Pasha. A term we Turks often like to use in connection with foreigners. It is an honorary title, and we find you Americans are amused by it.
1: Is the interview over, Captain?
0: I think so.
1: Well, now get back to the ship.
0: One moment. Haven't you forgotten something?
1: Forgotten something?
0: Your wife must be buried. She's still in the morgue.
1: I'll arrange for that. No.
0: And then you will leave with your ship when it sails for Beirut at midnight.
1: Well, of course. Nothing to keep me here, is there?
0: Nothing. Bon voyage, Pasha.
1: He bowed slightly and smiled. A short, fat man with a large mustache and skin like horsehide. And then I suddenly discovered I hated the very sight of him. That he frightened me, too.
2: We're moving, George.
1: Oh, thank goodness. I am so glad to get away from Istanbul.
2: I guess you want to leave the boat at Beirut.
1: Leave? What for?
2: Surely you won't get very much pleasure out of the trip after what's happened.
1: There's no need to leave, Sybil. This will soon continue. I've told my lawyers in New York, and they're going to have the will probated and settle Martha's estate. It'll take a little time. But it'll be over when I arrive back home. Or, I should say, when we arrive back home, Sybil. What are you looking at, my dear?
2: The man behind you. He's been watching us for the past 5 minutes, ever since we came out here on deck.
1: What man? Mohammed Bey, the captain. What was he doing aboard the ship? For a moment I felt weak, helpless. And then I remembered. I had nothing to fear. My hands were clean. The entire affair was accidental. Sybil, would you mind going into the salon for a few moments? I know that man, and I'd like to speak to him alone.
2: Who is he?
1: He's just an official. Please, I'll see you later on.
2: It's after midnight. I think I'll go to bed. Kiss me good night, George.
1: For heaven's sake, not here, you fool.
2: George! I'll see you in the morning. Good night.
0: Good evening, Pasha.
1: Just what are you doing aboard this ship, Captain?
0: Sailing like you, Pasha.
1: Are you trying to be funny?
0: As a matter of fact, I'm attending a conference of police in Lebanon, Beirut to be exact, and as I had some time, I decided to travel by boat and relax.
1: Well, I hope that you have a pleasant trip.
0: Pasha.
1: The name is Thurston. George Thurston.
0: And that attractive woman I just saw.
1: Mind your own infernal business, do you understand? Good night.
0: Good night, sir.
1: I behaved like a fool and I knew it. You think I had some kind of a guilt complex the way I let him face me? I was innocent, wasn't I? I never touched her. Well, I don't have to prove that to myself. That night, I couldn't get to sleep. It was hot inside my cabin, and the sand barely stirred the stifling air. I took a sleeping pill, and it finally calmed me down. As I slept, I dreamed. If I had known before just what that dream would be, I'd have been happy to spend a sleepless night. I dreamed of Martha, and the way she looked at me before she died. I saw her again on an empty street, and I turned away to hurry in another direction. She was following me, chasing me. patiently, with her arms outstretched, the agony of horror on her face, and I ran faster, faster, until I thought my heart would burst. And then...
3: Save me, George! George!
1: I woke in a pool of perspiration, and yet I felt as though my body was seized in ice. Good morning, Sybil.
2: Good morning, Jeff.
1: May I sit here and have breakfast with you?
2: If you wish. Did you sleep well last night? You look so tired.
1: I slept very badly. I had a dream.
2: Dream?
1: I just as soon not repeat it. At any rate,
0: Good morning, Parson.
1: Good morning. We'd rather be alone with you.
0: I am Captain Bates, mademoiselle. I'm afraid your escort has forgotten the amenity.
1: This is Miss Sybil Smith. Sybil Smith.
0: A pleasure, Miss Smith.
2: How did you come?
1: Have you finished your breakfast, Sybil?
2: Yes, sir.
1: Let's go out on deck, shall we?
2: But your coffee.
1: I'll have it served out there. Come on. Long.
2: Nice to meet you, Captain.
0: The pleasure was mine, Miss Smith. I'll see you later on.
1: Come on, Sybil. Let's get from there.
2: What's the matter? You ill, George?
1: I'm all right now.
2: Why did you do it?
1: Why did I do what?
2: Tell him my name was Smith.
1: Oh. Well, I thought he had no right to barge in on us that way, and I just wanted to bait him.
2: Well, who is he?
1: Yes, just a Turk.
2: An army captain?
1: Yes, army captain. Let's not talk about him anymore. He's a very dull subject for conversation.
2: George, I know what you've been through during the past 2 days. My mother's death upset you. Is there something else?
1: What do you mean?
2: You seem to be so nervous. They're jumping. There's something worrying you.
1: Nothing. Nothing at all. Let's take a turn around the deck, shall we? Nothing. Nothing is bothering me except. My hands were clean, I tell you. I did not kill her. I did not touch her as she fell. Not saving her was a negative action, not a positive one. It is not the same as deliberate murder. What is it? Dr. Soda Stewart, take it double.
0: Your name is Soda Stewart.
1: Mohammed.
0: Well, we are becoming friends. You have never used my first name before, Parker.
1: What is your game, Captain?
0: My game? I'm sorry if you feel that way. I assure you, but by the way, this might interest you, Parker. What is it? The picture postcard for tourists. Here, look. It is a photograph of the Red Minaret.
4: What are you trying to do? Sasha,
0: please,
4: there's not a passenger. I'll tear this thing to shreds. From now on, keep away from me, you hear? Keep away!
1: It was a stupid outburst, that isn't it? But the fellow drove me for it. A moment later, I hurried out of the salon and back to my cabin. I stripped off my coat and tie and lay down.

0: The sun out on a Turkish roof high above the city. 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She floated toward me, her arms outstretched, and I stumbled back to the edge of the roof. And she followed, staring at me with those remorseful eyes. And then just as I reached the edge, I stepped aside and Martha floated past. And oh,
1: save me, Joe!
2: The channel is currently offline for essential maintenance and will be back as soon as possible. Please check back soon.

0: to his office and meet me at the Mark Hotel tomorrow.
1: Then you are running away from him.
0: Look,
1: you lied to me about his being an army officer. Somebody was actually with the police. Then you lied about my name and mouth.
0: Talking like that, I know what's on your mind.
1: Sure.
0: You think that I say the truth. I swear that I didn't speak false. I didn't have to say what I did. Suppose I did let him.
2: I didn't mean that.
0: No, Silver, come back. Come back.
2: All right, you knew. I'm glad you knew. You'd sit by me as you wouldn't. I didn't care.

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0: trip shot success.
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0: And what will you do when you get there?
1: What will we do?
0: We will take you to the office. There's a station.
1: Thank you.
0: Yes, the first inspection. Thank you, sir.
2: I have nothing to confess. I did not touch it, you hear? No.
1: What? I said, good enough.

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I have kept these events down as they happened to me, for the rest of them, so that I may be left killed by those who knew them. 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

0: Stand and win. And Julie Adams. In Elliot Lewis's production of The Zero Hour. This week, a tale set in the frenetic, high-pressure world of big business, where the individual is a desperate single figure at the mercy of a ruthless organization. This is the story of George Stroud. He has a choice: reveal himself and expose his fraudulence, or attempt to cover his tracks and run. For George Stroud, the choice is out of his hands and into those of the big clock, that impersonal, bloodless symbol of time. George Stroud is about to become both the hunter and the quarry. Our story, Desperate Witness, begins after this word.
1: Hi, everybody. This is Tony Butala of the Letterman. Medical care for veterans. Who is eligible to receive it? If you're a veteran or related to a veteran, this information may help you look ahead to the day when you can use VA medical care. The VA hospital system is responsible for taking care of veterans who are injured or who became ill while in the service. Their needs always come first. Next are veterans who can't afford to pay for medical care on their own, and veterans over age 65 or receiving VA pensions. Today, there are 168 hospitals in the VA system. Some have live-in units, allowing veterans to come and go as they please. The VA sometimes makes arrangements with nursing homes for patient care outside the hospital. And VA outpatient clinics provide a full range of services from general medical treatment to dental care or to drug clinics.
2: She was tall, ice blonde, and wearing a hands-off sign hung on her by the great Earl Janeth. If I'd been smart, I'd have given her a wide berth. But then if I'd been smart, I'd be the head of an international publications conglomerate, and Earl Janeth would be working for me. And I'm not so smart. I returned her cool nod, and I filed away for future reference the invitation in her eyes. And it all led to murder, with me caught in a web, trapped, and running for my life. I first saw Pauline Dulles at one of those parties Earl Janeth liked to give in his minor palace in the East 60s to impress investors and moguls and to keep reminding his staff how lowly they really were. My wife was at my elbow, dazzling a group with quick conversational footwork.
3: Sorry we're so late. We couldn't get away from President McKinley. Did you know our 24th president at the bar of the Silver Lining? Well, that is tonight he was McKinley. Sometimes he's Justice Holmes, Thomas Edison. He has an earthly alias, but I've forgotten it. When he's very drunk, he's Abe Lincoln and he frees the slaves.
2: She's some lady, my wife. You'd think with a magnet like that, a man would stay put. But there was another, more powerful force in that room. I tried not to look at Pauline Dulles, but I could sense everywhere she was. 100 or more people drifted in and out, old wine and new bottles, old conversation and changing faces. When it was time to make the last train home, Earl Janeth emerged from somewhere, and Georgette and I said our goodbyes.
4: Well, glad you could come, Stroud. I'm delighted to see you, Mrs. Stroud. You should always wear polka dots.
3: I'll go home and put spots on everything, like a Dalmatian.
4: No. More like a pinto pony.
3: Watch out for your boss, George. He's turning my head again.
4: My pleasure. Believe me, dear lady, my pleasure. Well, good night.
2: Good night.
4: Oh, too bad you were late, Stroud. You missed Major Conklin. He likes what we've been doing recently with crime waves, and I told him that you're the moving force there. He was quite complimentary.
2: Oh, sorry to have missed him.
4: Oh, that string of graveyard magazines he just absorbed. He wants to activate them, but I explained to him I didn't think a man, you know, of your precision mentality could advise him. He needs a geomancer.
3: It's been a pleasant evening, Mr. Janeth.
4: Well, it has. Good night.
2: Like a whip, Janeth turned and left. We were dismissed. Well, let's grab this cab. Grand Central.
3: Well, did you think so, George? I had fun. You don't really like working for Janet, do you? I don't believe in forcing square pegs into round holes. Neither do you. cost is too high. I mean, well, sometimes it seems to me we were much happier when we had the roadhouse, weren't we? For that matter, it was fun when you were a racetrack detective. Even the all-night broadcasting job. It was crazy, but I liked it.
2: I'm executive editor for Crime Ways magazine, and we're halfway to a down payment on that piece of land you like. Hey, your lipstick's all worn off.
3: Then you might as well kiss me. George, what's a geomancer?
2: Oh, I don't know. Georgie Janeth got it out of the fattest dictionary printed. He wrote it on his cuff, and now the rest of us know why he's a boss. Yeah, remind me to look the word up. I would look it up and drop it into my conversation sometime, but it wouldn't satisfy because he'd had it first. He had everything. My wife's head on my shoulder, and still I couldn't get Pauline Dulles out of my mind. Was it only because I wanted to take something away from him? The question was put aside by the big clock. Time. Pressing. And you're the mouse, scurrying around and across the intricate wheels and balances. Cobweb mazes, false exits, dangerous blind alleys and steep runways, natural traps and artificial baits. Money for the true opening. A real prize. And the clock strikes and it's too late and you're a prisoner again. Locked up 9 to 5. And now I am looking in the mirror at a half-shaved face, practicing what I'd like to say to Earl Janeth. Look here, Janeth, we really got to do something about getting me more money.
5: Well, I thought, George, that you went over this whole thing with Steve Hagen months ago.
2: He said to talk to you, you said to talk to him.
5: Yes, you and Steve settled it, right?
2: How'd you like it if I took something away from you, huh? Something priceless, something exquisite, something you bought and paid for.
3: George! Honey, come down, your waffle's getting cold.
2: Janeth Enterprises. 29 floors of publication, syndication, circulation. 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That's me. In theory, we're the nation's police blotter. In practice, we're one of the biggest circulations of Janeth's empire because everybody's fascinated with crime. Which is what my associate editor, Roy Cordette, and staff were discussing when I got in that morning.
6: Dozens of people are murdered every day.
2: But it's a criminal.
7: Morning, George.
2: Good morning, Roy. Leon.
8: Good morning.
2: Good morning, Ed.
7: George, we're talking about the mass murder outside of Reading.
6: I tell him we ought to run that story. It'll sell 6 million copies.
7: Yes, Leon, but is it for Crime Ways?
6: Yes.
2: Hours pile on top of each other while we juggle stories of murder, rape, robbery, analyzing what sells, what doesn't. Sociological research, parole board reports, decisions of the Supreme Court, interspersed with fights with our budget department and a temperamental photographer. It's 6:15 when I escape my desk after the inevitable phone call home that I'd be late for dinner. The babysitter informed me that my wife had gone to her sister's in Trenton on some emergency and might not be home till morning. So there I was. At about 6:30, I walked into the Silver Lining. Sat at the bar alone, studying my face in the mirror, replaying my imaginary conversation with Janeth about a raise. He still said no. I told him where he could go, and I had another double shot.
9: I must run, darling. You coming?
3: No, not yet.
9: Well, it's lovely seeing you. Enjoyed the drink. Bye.
2: I didn't have to turn. The mirror gave me the picture. Two expensive, chic women, one brunette, one blonde. The brunette gathered up packages from Saks and Bonwitz and left to brighten someone's evening. The blonde stayed. She smiled at me. Pauline Dulles.
3: Hello.
2: Hello there.
3: Join me?
2: Huh. Why not?
3: You remember me, don't you?
2: Vividly.
3: I remember you. You're a friend of President McKinley, and this is where you met him, right? Is he here tonight?
2: His real name's Clyde something. No, he's not here tonight in any of his disguises.
3: Oh, that's too bad. I was looking forward to it.
2: Well, you don't want to go out with McKinley. He was assassinated. Safer going out with me.
3: I wasn't worrying about being safe.
2: You've come to the right place. Yeah, three margaritas. Was it four? Pushed our Mexican food around our plates. She made a phone call to clear her calendar. I finished a drink I seemed to have in my hand, and I, too, made a phone call to the understanding manager of the Lexington Plaza, who just happened to have an unobtrusive room for us. We walked to the hotel. I knew I should turn back, but I couldn't. I'd stepped off the deep end.
8: The accusation is entirely false. I've been treated unfairly. My reputation in the community has been hurt, and my husband and children are very upset. I don't appreciate being arrested and being accused of driving under the influence of drugs. It makes me sound like some sort of hippie. Oh, that's terrible. The fact is that I've been having these tension headaches, and the doctor prescribed something for them. He said that I shouldn't drive when I take the pills, but I was just going to the supermarket, and I hit another car. Accidents happen. You don't have to be a drug addict to make a misjudgment. I'm sorry if the people in the other car were hurt, but I was hurt, too. To take a pill for a headache and be arrested for driving while under the influence of drugs? I just don't do things like that. I'm a respectable woman.
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0: The buzzing and hammering were in my head. The reason was harder to figure out. It was an arm's length away. A telephone. My brain finally sorted out the message. Hello?
1: I'm sorry, sir, but you don't have a reservation for today.
0: My eyes focusing now, but barely. Showed me an impersonal hotel room, two glasses, an empty scotch bottle, my clothes, and me.
1: There's another party checking in. The hotel is filled, otherwise we wouldn't disturb you, sir.
0: Her perfume was there, but she was gone.
1: Checkout time is noon.
0: Now, what time's it now?
1: 1:30.
0: In the p.m.? I developed skill at lying those next weeks, and I stayed in town more and more. There was a sense of adventure finding different temporary abodes. Once we spent a weekend as far away as Albany when my wife and daughter were away and Janet was in Washington. It got to be a game, thinking up different names for the register.
2: I'm sorry, sir, your handwriting. How do you pronounce it?
0: Phelps Guillon, Mr. and Mrs. Andrew Phelps Guillon.
2: Yes, sir. I hope you enjoy your stay in Albany.
0: The Phelps Guillon enjoyed every moment of it.

0: thought it was your art collection that you cared about.
1: No, collection. I do have quite a few Pattersons.
0: I never heard of him.
1: Her, Louise Patterson. You know what you are? Ignorant. Ignorant and beautiful and threatening and destructive.
0: You're a dangerous man, George Stroud.
1: Me? Kittens get belligerent when they see me coming. They sharpen their claws.
0: It is dangerous to know you.
1: Quit thinking about Janet. There's nothing to be afraid of. He doesn't own you. He doesn't own me. Now drop Janet. Those moments came up and passed, like the night and the morning and the long drive back to the city. And the constant, insistent pull of the big clock saying the interlude's over. I couldn't let her go. Not quite yet. We walked, reluctant for our time together to end. A window shopping antique store. Some still open, hoping for a last-minute sale of a night crawler. It was in the window of a cluttered corner shop that I saw the painting. Just two hands, one receiving a coin from the other. Unframed, dust-covered, curled at the edges, but unmistakably a Patterson. I was inside, Pauline trailing as the shopkeeper lifted the musty canvas out of the window and handed it to a big, sloppily dressed monolith of a woman with a voice that could cut steel and a face to match.
2: Ha! It's in rotten condition. Not worth much. What do you want for it?
3: I don't know. Make me an offer. 15, 20?
2: 20? There's not a quarter's worth of paint on this crummy thing. I'll give you 5. Take it and be grateful. 5.
1: $50.
2: Hey, I'm buying this picture. Get your hands off it. Who do you think you are just because you got money? Lousy painting, nothing but a couple of hands. Not worth 50.
1: I've made my bid 50. Can you match it? It was obvious she didn't have the money, and I couldn't have cared less. The shopkeeper was licking his lips for the 50. The last Patterson I'd bought cost me $900, and it was considered a bargain.

0: Crazy. It's Judas. 30 coins or one.
1: Oh, okay. The Temptation of Judas. Shall we drink to that?
0: Oh, I'm sorry, George.
1: The dedication was delayed. Pauline's drink was all over the table. I rescued her with my handkerchief, then I called the waiter to clean up. We moved to the bar, we drank to the Temptation of Judas, and we left. It was just past 10 when we came out of the Van Barth. I drove the few blocks to 58 East, Pauline's apartment. As usual, I parked well away from the entrance. And as always, when I brought her home, I felt uneasy at the risk we were running. I got out of the car. I handed her the small overnight bag she'd taken to Albany.
0: It was all beautiful, George. Beautiful.
1: She kissed me and hurried away. Beyond her retreating figure, I vaguely noticed a limousine pulling at the curb opposite the building's entrance. There was something familiar about the posture of the man who got out of it. He put his head back into the car to issue instructions to a chauffeur who drove away. Then he turned for a moment in my direction. In the light that fell on his face, I saw that it was Earl Janeth. He looked directly toward me and followed Pauline into the building. I didn't move. I stayed hard-pressed back into the shadows. My job, my future, my family, all up for grabs. If he had recognized me.
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6: I was in South Korea with the Peace Corps. We were the first rural health program in Korea. What a lot of us did was to go around and check to see if there was a TB patient in the house. A lot of these people had never, ever had any kind of medical attention at all. I remember one case. She was in pain. She was in real pain. And the doctor examined her and became very concerned. And he told us later that had she not come in, she would have died. I was very, very proud. You know, but you've probably heard this, and you'll hear it again and again from volunteers. The volunteer himself gets more out of it than he actually gives to the people who's supposed to be helping.
5: Volunteer for the Peace Corps. The Peace Corps is one part of action. Action.

0: before the door to the building closed behind them.
1: Come in.
0: Had he seen me, recognized me? Would she tell him about me?
1: Fine.
2: Oh, Earl.
1: Now, look, you saw me. Why are you pretending you didn't see me?
2: Earl, dear, don't be cross. It's late.
1: All right, dear, I'll ring the elevator. You don't have to do it for yourself.
2: The doorman's never around. I've learned to do these little things.
1: Yes, your overnight bag. Shouldn't he have brought it in if he were any kind of a gentleman?
2: Did you have a nice trip, Earl?
1: I didn't care about Washington. And you, did you have a pleasant weekend?
2: It was marvelous. I went riding and swimming. I read a grand book, and I met some of the most interesting, brand new people.
1: Was he one of them?
2: One of whom? Oh, you mean the brand new people. Yes.
1: What did you do together?
2: Darling, please, let me get inside and get my shoes off. Make yourself a drink.
1: Where did you go with him?
2: Tonight? Well, first we went to a terrible place on 3rd Avenue by the name of Gill's. You'd love it.
1: Yeah.
2: Kind of a combination archaeology foundation and saloon. It's really weird. After that, we walked up and down the street shopping for antiques.

0: Antiques?
1: Mm-hmm. Finally, we bought a painting. At least, he did. In a shop about 3 blocks from here. It was an awful old thing. Looked like it had just come out of a dustbin. He practically kidnapped it from another customer. Some woman who bid for it, too. Nothing but a couple of hands by an artist named Patterson.
0: A couple of what?
1: Hands, darling, just hands. A picture about Judas. After that, we went to the Van Barth and had a few drinks, and he brought me home. That's where you came in. Satisfied?
0: Just now at dinner. Seems it would take more like a weekend than an evening.
1: We move fast.
0: Well, who is this fast-moving, brand new person?
1: He's in advertising. Name's George Chester.
0: Oh?
1: Drink your brandy.
0: Oh, thank you. Well, at least this time it's a man.
1: Just what do you mean by that?
0: You know what I mean.
1: Are you bringing up that thing again, throwing Alice in my face? You never forget Alice, do you?
0: Do you?
1: Why, you damn mean imitation Napoleon. You're a fine one to talk. That's priceless.
0: Yes?
1: How about you and Steve Hagen?
0: What about me and Steve Hagen?
1: Every time I see you two together.
0: Steve and me?
1: As if you didn't know.
0: You say this about Steve? The funniest man that ever lived. And me?
1: Are you so dumb? You lived this long without even knowing
0: you
1: it.
0: You have no right to say that things about Steve.
2: Oh, put that down. Don't. Oh, God, no, please don't. No.
0: Pauline! Pauline, get up. Oh, God. Oh, my God. My God.
3: She was killed at 10:30 Saturday night. I didn't hear about her murder until I read Monday morning's newspaper. For her, it was over. For me, it was just beginning. I didn't know what hell was about. But I was to find out.
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0: 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It'll make you feel a little better and America look a little cleaner. People start pollution. People can stop it. This message brought to you on behalf of Keep America Beautiful and the Advertising Council.
1: Even if someone served them a slice of beef, they couldn't bite into it. Their teeth are too weak. I'm not talking about some people up in Africa or Asia. I'm talking about Americans, American children. 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They may not even own a toothbrush. What hurts is that it takes so very little for any one of us to help them. The same dollar, for instance, that buys you two packs of cigarettes can buy three American children the first toothbrushes they've ever owned. I'm Cliff Robertson. Won't you give up some cigarettes so some American children can have their first toothbrush? Send your dollar to Americans for Children's Relief, Box 5050, Stamford, Connecticut. 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
3: Special Agent M, reporting for duty.
1: Agent M, somewhere in Paris, there is a stationary agent who must be found. We know that this man is not an ordinary spy, but that is about all we do know of him. Information is brought to him, and when the time comes, he passes it on. Several operatives have worked on the case, but all have failed. These records contain the known facts. You won't find much to help you. Keep me informed.

0: Agent M spent the following days casting about for a lead. In the meantime, Yvonne was inactive. She visited the Paris fashion centers, replenishing her wardrobe. It was early evening, 10 days after Agent M started his investigation, when Yvonne waited for him outside a small sidewalk cafe. Near her stood a blind man.
1: M is late. It isn't like him.
2: Good evening, Monsieur the Blind Man.
3: Thank you, Monsieur.
1: I wonder if I have a coin for him. Yes, here's one. Here you are, Monsieur.
3: Thank you, Mademoiselle. You're an American.
1: Well, how did you know that?
3: Your voice. It isn't often I hear my own language here. The tourists don't often come to this neighborhood.
1: Oh, and you're an American, too.
3: Yes, Mademoiselle.
1: But why are you here in Paris?
3: I've been here since the war. I enlisted in the Canadian forces. After the war, I stayed.
1: Your eyes. The war?
3: Yes, Mademoiselle.
1: Oh, I'm sorry.
3: No, you mustn't be. I'm happy. Often the urge to go home strong, but since I can't, I'm content to stay here and serve.
1: What do you mean?
3: I still serve my country, Mademoiselle. Don't ask me how. I can't tell you, but I still serve.
1: What's your name?
3: I am known to everyone here as Monsieur the Blind Man.
0: Yvonne!
1: M! Oh, my friend has come for me. Good night, Monsieur the Blind Man.
3: Good night, Mademoiselle.
1: I didn't see you come up, M. Let's sit at this little table here.
0: I suppose we might as well.
1: Did anything happen today?
0: Nothing, Yvonne. K7 told me that several operatives had failed on this case. It looks as if I am going to fail, too. I can't find a lead.
1: You're tired, M. Let's call the waiter and order. You'll feel better after a good dinner.
0: If I could only find a starting point. I've never failed on an assignment before, Yvonne. If this one flaws me, I think I'd resign.
1: Nonsense. Em, you've done some wonderful work. You mustn't be so easily discouraged. That blind man out there has the right idea. Em, I was just talking to him. He's an American. He served in the Canadian forces.
0: There must be some answer.
1: And he's been in Paris ever since. And you should have seen how proudly he drew himself up when he told me that he still served his country.
0: He still serves his country?
1: So he said, but he wouldn't tell me how.
0: Well, I don't understand what he would...
1: What's the matter, Em?
0: Yvonne, listen. That's code. The blind man's tapping out a message with his cane.
1: There's a car at the curb.
0: Yes. And now that the message has been tapped out, it's pulling away. Yvonne, stay here. I'm going to try and follow that car.

0: There was little traffic, and the car disappeared before Agent M could find a cab. However, M was convinced they'd made a beginning. He and Yvonne took turns sitting at the sidewalk table near the blind man. 4 days later, while Yvonne was on duty, the same car stopped at the curb. A man stepped out.
1: Has the mail arrived?
2: Yes, monsieur.
1: Tap it out.
3: Don't try to step into your car.
1: Who are you? What do you mean by pointing a gun at me?
3: I want you to answer some questions.
1: And what if I refuse? Like this.
3: Ow!
1: Now you do as I say. Get in the car. Get in, I said.
3: Don't.

0: Within a few hours, Agent M realized that something had happened to Ivan. He immediately took Monsieur the Blind Man into custody and questioned him.
1: My assistant has disappeared. You must have heard something.
2: I have no information for you.
1: You mean you refuse to tell me what you know?
2: I must refuse.
1: Perhaps you prefer a military trial. The firing squad is the penalty a spy pays in this country.
2: If I must die for my country, I'm ready. I gave my eyes during the Great War. If now I must sacrifice my life...
1: But you're not serving your country. You're serving the state that's trying to overthrow world peace. You're serving the war makers.
2: What do you mean? I serve America. They told me...
1: Monsieur the Blind Man, I think I understand this whole plot now. You've been tricked. You're not working with American agents. You're working for an aggressor state. You've been tricked, used by spies you cannot see.
2: There's a ring of truth in your voice. If I was sure you spoke the truth...
1: What is your name? Your real name?
2: Mario Tietjens.
1: Mr. Tietjens, listen to me. I am willing to go with you to the Prefect of Police or to the Secret Service, if you prefer. Have my credentials examined. You cannot see me. But in that way, you can convince yourself that I am who I claim to be.
2: You're willing to go to the police?
1: Right now, my assistant, Mr. Rell, has been seized by enemy agents. They might even kill her. You've got to help me.
2: Enemy agents... I wondered why they spoke my language with an accent. I will help you. I thought I served America. If I've been mistaken,
1: I... They tricked you because you were blind. Did you hear Miss Durrell seize?
2: Yes. As she was arresting the man who was listening to my message, he knocked the gun out of her hand and he took her away in his car.
1: Have you any idea where she might have been taken?
2: No. I'm afraid I can't tell you that. I don't know. Wait. Tomorrow, he'll return.
1: What do you mean?
2: Your assistant interrupted as I was tapping out my message. Tomorrow, the man who seized her will come again, because he must have the information.
1: I only hope tomorrow won't be too late.

0: The next afternoon, the spy who seized Ivan approached Monsieur the Blind Man on foot. When he thought no one was listening, he again asked the question which identified him.
1: Has the men arrived?
2: Yes.
1: Tap it out. Quickly.
2: Wait. Are you all right?
1: Of course.
2: Well, what about the girl?
1: She's being held prisoner in my rooms. The head will be here tonight. He will know what to do with her. Here. The address is written on a slip of paper. Have someone read it for you. I want you to meet the head.
2: That will be a pleasure. But the girl is safe.
1: Of course she's safe. What is it to you?
2: Oh, nothing. Nothing at all.
1: Then tap out the message. I can't stand here all day. Wait. There's someone coming.
3: Put up your hands.
1: Who are you?
3: Special Agent M. You're under arrest. If you try to knock the gun out of my hand as you did with my assistant yesterday afternoon, I won't hesitate to kill you. Did you find out where Ivan is, Mr. Tietjens?
2: Yes. She's at the address on this piece of paper.
3: Good.
1: That is your trap.
2: Yes. You told me that when I worked with you, I served my country. I found that you lied. Agent M, I've just been told that not only is your assistant at that address, but tonight the head of the spy ring comes there. He also can be arrested.
1: You'll never arrest me.
2: What has happened?
3: He tried to get away, Monsieur the Blind Man. I had to kill him. Now we'll go and get Ivan.

0: Special Agent M, reporting to K7. The stationary agent has been found. His name is Mario Tichens, but he is also known as Monsieur the Blind Man. Mario Tichens is an innocent man who was used by spies who took advantage of his blindness. Through his help, Yvonne and I have rounded up the entire spy ring acting against this country. As his reward, a grateful republic is sending him back to his homeland. Yvonne and I will report to you in person tomorrow. The case is closed.
1: Monsieur the Blind Man was a stationary agent. This type of spy is the most numerous of all and appears in many guises to cloak their illicit activities. Stories of other types of agents and spies will be told in the future. Listen for my next story. This is K7 speaking.

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0: In the majesty of motion, from the boundless everywhere, comes the magic name, Majestic, mighty monarch of the air. In just a few seconds, you will hear the next episode of that thrilling story, Phantom Spoilers, as related by Majestic's Master of Mysteries. He is brought to you through the courtesy of the manufacturers of Majestic Radios, the radio receiver which, because of its distinguished and beautiful cabinet and its brilliant performance, makes obsolete all radios that have gone before. Only in Majestic can you have all the latest outstanding developments of radio, many of which are exclusive Majestic features. Any Majestic dealer will be glad to demonstrate one of the new Majestics for you. Before continuing with his story, Majestic's Master of Mystery has a fascinating gift offer to make. Listen.
1: In the heart of the jungle, near the holy city of Benares in India, there grows the sacred sandalwood tree. Every high-caste Hindu places on his forehead the distinguishing mark of his caste. The chief ingredient of this caste mark is a sandalwood leaf. And what is even more interesting is the fact that for hundreds of years, the sandalwood itself has been carved out by devout Hindus into swastika charms, the oldest good luck emblem known to man. When I left India, I brought away with me quite a number of these sacred swastikas carved out of sandalwood. Expert craftsmen in this country have fashioned unique replicas of these sacred swastikas, which will be equally prized by both men and women. Though far removed from the country of their origin, these sacred swastikas in sandalwood still retain the famous scent of the sandalwood tree, and they will bring to you all the romance, all the glamour and mystery that is the East. I want you to have a swastika, absolutely free. You will be proud to own it, proud to display it. Who knows, but all the good luck associated for 3,000 years with this historic emblem may be yours when you possess it. At the close of my program today, your announcer will tell you how you may secure one of these sacred sandalwood swastikas absolutely free.
0: Majestic's Master of Mystery is on the trail of a gang who have killed his friend, Professor Andre Charlot. On board ship that takes him back to India, another man is murdered. A mysterious detective enters into the case. The body of the latest victim disappears. In the last episode, the Master of Mystery faces a veiled woman who levels a gun at his heart. And now, the story will be resumed by the Master of Mystery himself.
1: I stood transfixed, staring at the shiny cube. Again, despite the heavy veil that hid her face, I sensed the inescapable glamour of a beautiful woman. The automatic in her hand seemed a mockery, a childish gesture. Yet I had seen that gun spit flame, and the bullet had been meant for me. Was I to see it again? Would this time the bullet find its mark? For a second we stood there, hesitant. I in the shadow at the foot of the stairs, the mystery woman faintly outlined in the dim light of the upper corridor. The shadow saved my life. I had not been recognized, else the finger that pressed steadily against the trigger must surely have snapped it back. A low whistle sounded in the corridor above. The woman sensed suddenly alert. The gun leveled steadily at me, she backed slowly away from the head of the stairs. She whirled swiftly. There was a swish of silken garments, the sound of swiftly running feet, then silence. I fairly leaped up the stairs. The corridors were empty. The veiled woman was gone again, as completely, as suddenly as before. I stared in the direction she had gone. Seemingly endless rows of doors, like solemn sentinels, guarded the secret of her whereabouts. To follow was useless. I shook my head slowly. A woman, a beautiful woman playing a man's game. I had come in contact with women before, unscrupulous women, women of the underworld, but not this type of woman and not with a gun. I couldn't fight her, not that way. And yet, if I guessed right, she was the brains of the craftiest gang I had ever encountered, the gang I had vowed to run to earth. I shrugged my shoulders, then started quickly for the captain's office. It was after midnight.
2: My soft shoes padded eerily in the silent corridor. At the door of the captain's cabin, I hesitated a moment. Would he still be awake? Would he resent my coming at this late hour? Not when I had told him my story. I felt sure of that. It was imperative that some investigation be made at once. I knocked lightly. There was an answering voice from within the room. I turned the knob, pressed the door open. At the threshold, I stopped, dead in amazement, too stupefied to move. The man seated at the captain's desk, talking to the ship's officer, was the Frenchman with whom I had come to grips not half an hour before. I turned to the captain. Who is that man? My somewhat belligerent attitude was reflected in my voice. The captain sensed it.
3: Why, that's Inspector Gershaw of the French Secret Service.
2: Then it was true. The man actually was a detective. Then why? I whirled on him. Well, why did you try to kill me, man? The Frenchman looked at me sharply.
3: It is my business to hunt criminals, my friend. When I see you try to trick me, I kill. That is, I try to kill.
2: I was puzzled. Trick you? What do you mean? The Frenchman's jaw shot forward. He leaned towards me.
3: When you open the door, then jump away so that the woman can shoot at me, I know it is a trick.
2: So, that's how it was. It sounded absurd, irrational, but evidently sincere. I shook my head wearily. The man's stupid blunder had blasted our chances at the very beginning of the chase and almost killed both of us. I turned to the captain. I'm afraid the inspector has made a horrible mistake, Captain. Almost a fatal one. I indicated my crudely bandaged shoulder, then drew from my pocket the small amulet given me by Odette Charlot, the professor's daughter. I held it towards the Frenchman so that he could see the groove where his bullet had struck. It was not your poor marksmanship, Inspector, but my good fortune. I then proceeded to tell the captain the story, who I was, why I was in his boat, and what had happened since I boarded it. Both men listened attentively. When I had reached the point of his disappearance from the stateroom, together with the body of the murdered man, Gershard sat with his head cupped in his hands. When I told of hearing the door in the next cabin open, he nodded slowly, his fingers tapping his chest.
3: Ah, that was I.
2: You? He shook his head wearily.
3: That was when I came here to the captain's office.
2: Gershard then took up the chain of events from the moment of his almost fatal shot. As he rushed towards me, he had stumbled over the body on the floor. Thinking it was I, he grabbed at it. At that moment, it was jerked sharply under the berth. He followed, under the impression that I was trying to get away. Before he realized what had happened, he had slid through the panel into the next stateroom. Something crashed on his skull. He remembered nothing more until he came to, lying on the floor of the cabin apparently alone. He had dragged himself to the door, opened it carefully, and here Gershard spread his hands expressively.
3: And here I am.
2: Then he shook his head convulsively. The lethargy that had seized him dropped away. He stood up, turned to the captain.
3: Captain, we must not forget. Despite my unhappy error, there are still criminals aboard your ship. Did you get the name I asked for?
2: He looked at me, explained that he had asked the captain for the name of the person who had been assigned to number 214. That was the cabin he had just left. The captain shook his head.
3: Oh, I was unable to rouse the purser. I have sent a steward to find out. He should be here any minute.
2: A sharp knock at the door.
3: Here he is now. Come in.
2: See if I face the door as it swung open. A tall, deeply tanned young man crossed the threshold, stopped, startled, staring at each one of us in turn.
3: Why, this isn't a steward.
2: The captain muttered the words under his breath. The newcomer drew his dressing gown tightly around him and stepped forward.
3: Captain Wilson?
2: The captain nodded.
3: My name is Barry, Captain. James Barry. I'm in room 213.
2: The three of us started perceptibly at the number. It was just across the corridor from the three rooms that had figured in the events of the evening. My own room, 210. The stateroom of the dead man, 212. And the one next door, 214, from which Gershard had just come. The young man verified that fact at once by announcing that he had heard the disturbance. He had been asleep at the time and was awakened by what he thought was shot. Then there was comparative quiet. Some hurried footsteps, a few doors opening and closing, that was all. He had decided it was probably not important to forget about it and go to sleep. But sleep would not come. He got up, slipped on his dressing gown, and stepped out into the corridor. At this point, the young man's expression changed. He looked behind him warily. His voice lowered perceptibly.
4: For a moment, I heard nothing. Then, from one of the rooms across the corridor came the sound of someone moaning.
2: The captain's eyes snapped to me and Gershard, then back to Barry. Moaning? When was that? Just now?
3: Barry nodded quickly.
5: Yes, sir. Just now. I've just come from there.
3: Which room was it? Do you know?
5: Yes, it was. It was 214.
2: 214? That was the room Gershard had just come from. And he claimed it was empty.
4: What could it mean? I looked quickly at Barry. His face was oddly familiar. And then I remembered. James Barry was none other than the notorious Choros, war ace of the Western Front. He was startled by another knock at the door. The captain strode across the room, turned the knob savagely, and jerked the door open. This time it was the steward, bewildered by the door's sudden opening and the group he saw within. He touched his hat, handed the captain a slip of paper, and withdrew. Captain Wilson regarded the slip, then looked up, wonderment in his eyes. Gentlemen, the mystery grows deeper. Stateroom 214 was reserved in the name of the man you claim was murdered in Portside, Professor André Charlot.
2: Charlot?
4: The name dropped like a bombshell. We stared from one to the other in amazement. I started for the door. Come on, Captain. We're going down to 214 right now. The door slammed behind us as we raced down the corridor, down the stairway to the corridor below. In a moment, we stood before 214. The captain inserted his master key. The lock clicked. The door swung open. Not a soul to be seen. But wait. Someone was moaning. Our eyes jerked to what looked like a large blanket roll in the upper berth against the wall. It was moving. A moment later, we lifted down the half-conscious figure of a young man, bound and gagged. As I removed the gag from his mouth, he drew a deep breath. His eyes opened. His tongue moistened his dry lips. I asked that water be brought, then started to cut away his bonds. Can you talk? He nodded. What's your name? Who are you? An odd, faraway look came into his eyes. He hesitated for a moment. Then his words came thickly.
6: My name is Crawford. Randall Crawford.
0: Was Randall Crawford a member of the gang? 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

0: How about a few lights, Mrs. Martin?
1: Nobody calls me Mrs. I don't like it.
0: What then?
1: If Randolph Martin isn't good enough for you, call me Grandmother. Everyone else does.
0: Very well, Grandmother Randolph, let's have some lights.
1: Why?
0: Unhealthy ideas grow in darkness.
1: Unhealthy ideas?
0: Murder's an unhealthy idea.
1: What are you talking about? Murder is not in this house.
0: You should know better than that. You saw one of its victims carried out of here last night. You, with the rest of your family, spent most of the night explaining your whereabouts to the police.
1: Such a fuss over a chauffeur. Not a very good chauffeur, at that.
0: I won't argue that.
1: Furthermore, the police had their gall suspecting that anyone in this house had anything to do with it.
0: On the other hand, it's surprising to me they didn't take the whole family down and lock you up.
1: What are you saying?
0: Grandmother Randolph, you brought my two companions and me here to get your grandchildren out of some kind of a mess. Isn't that true?
1: Yes.
0: You haven't given us the first inkling of what that mess is.
1: If I knew, do you think I'd call for outside help?
0: Well, it should be plain even to you that the murder of the family chauffeur is part of that mess.
1: Nonsense. The police themselves said that he wasn't really a chauffeur, but a member of a confidence ring working here in the motion picture colony.
0: Nevertheless, he was killed in your house while in your employ.
1: By members of a rival gang.
0: Do you know what your chauffeur was doing last night before he came home and got himself shot?
1: No.
0: Yes, you do.
1: If you know that, why do you ask me?
0: You know that he was out with your granddaughter, Hope, and that he was killed less than 10 minutes after Hope said goodnight to him when they returned.
1: The police don't know that.
0: No. Neither do they know that your chauffeur killed a man in a drinking joint out at the beach last night.
1: What's that?
0: That he killed the man in the presence of Hope, and that the man fell across their table and bled on Hope's dress. That she gave the dress to the chauffeur to get rid of, and that he still had the dress in his hand when he was shot dead in your front door.
1: How do you know this, if the police don't?
0: I've had Doc and Reggie out investigating all night. They just got in half an hour ago. They're up getting some sleep now.
1: But why don't the police know?
0: Because the resort where your chauffeur killed his man was a hideout spot for shady characters. Now, don't worry. They'll find out in due time.
1: My granddaughter, Hope, was in a hideout for criminals?
0: Yes. I want to ask her about that myself.
1: Who was the man he killed?
0: Now, you can read all about that in the paper. Some gambler. They found his body in one of the canyons out on the way up to Malibu Beach.
1: And shortly after he killed this gambler at this place, my chauffeur himself was killed in my doorway.
0: That's right.
1: Then doesn't that prove it was somebody outside, someone revenging himself for the death of the gambler?
0: There's that possibility, of course.
1: You seem very anxious to connect this murder with my family, Mr. Packard.
0: No, I hope you're right. But there are too many suspicious things going on in this house. The center of all the trouble is right here. I'm sure of that.
1: I've noticed nothing suspicious.
0: That's not true. Just got through saying the reason you brought Doc and Reggie and me here was because you were uneasy.
1: What have you noticed?
0: Well, first, your eldest granddaughter, Faye. She talks loud and vulgar and pretends to be vastly amused. But she's frightened.
1: Faye, frightened?
0: Last night, she took some private papers down to the basement and burned them. Why?
1: I don't know.
0: Neither do I, but I intend to find out. Then Hope. Why did she go to that beach resort last night? Why did she pretend to be drunk when she came home when she was perfectly sober?
1: I don't know.
0: And Cherry, she's been slashed twice and pushed downstairs by someone she's never seen. Why does she talk in that frightened whisper? Who does she mean when she says they are after her? And what does she mean that Hope and her brother Job are in the worst danger?
1: You can leave Cherry out of this. It's a lot of romantic nonsense.
0: Twice slashed and thrown downstairs? You call that romantic nonsense? And the baby?
1: There isn't any baby.
0: I beg your pardon. I've heard it twice now.
1: There isn't any baby, I tell you.
0: Once it cried, and right after that, Cherry was hurled downstairs. Once it laughed and gurgled, and we found the chauffeur shot dead.
1: It's ridiculous on the face of it. Babies don't laugh and cry on a given cue. How would a baby know that Cherry was about to fall downstairs? How would a baby know that my chauffeur was about to be murdered?
0: Cherry says the baby cries when someone in the house is in danger. That it laughs when some enemy of the house is in danger.
1: Cherry's a little fool.
0: And protestations don't change facts. Facts indicate that something pretty vicious, something cold and calculating and terribly cruel has been unleashed in this house.
1: You're trying to frighten me.
0: No, I'm not. I'm reporting to you as my employer what I've found. And now let's discuss your grandson, Job, for a moment.
1: Indeed, we will not.
0: Yes, we will. Because Job owns a gun with a silencer on it. And it was a gun with a silencer that killed the chauffeur.
1: Job wasn't even home.
0: So he says. But the gun's disappeared, and the chauffeur was killed with the same caliber gun as the one Job possessed.
1: The police don't know.
0: No, the police don't know this. But I do. And I also know that when Job came home and saw the body in the doorway, he was pretty casual about it.
1: He wasn't feeling well.
0: He was intoxicated, I grant you. But even so, he should have been a little surprised and concerned at finding a body lying across the threshold, which he wasn't.
1: I forbid you to talk like that.
0: You can't do that.
1: I can't forbid you to talk?
0: No.
1: But I can most certainly remove you from this house.
0: But you won't.
1: Why not?
0: Because then I'll be forced to turn over all my information to the police.
1: You wouldn't dare.
0: Yes, I would. If we're kept on to solve the murder in our own way, we'll try to protect you and your grandchildren's names. If you make it impossible for us to work on the case, then we'll have to let the police do it.
1: I don't trust you.
0: Well, that depends on what you mean by trust. If no one in this house has committed murder, then we'll cover up for you till the cows come home.
1: If it should have been someone here...
0: Then we'll root him out and turn him over to justice.
1: I knew it. You can't be trusted.
0: Now look here. Are you trying to tell me that you think someone in this house committed murder and you brought us here to help you cover up for them?
1: No. No, of course not.
0: It sounds very much like it.
1: No, all I'm asking you is to be sure. No circumstantial evidence such as the police would use. I'm sure none of my grandchildren has done anything wrong, no matter how much it looks it.
0: Oh, that's it. You want them protected from court action and publicity until we've cleared them or proved them guilty?
1: Yes, if they are innocent, and I know they are. To face a charge of murder would ruin us.
0: You have my word. No one will touch them until we know for sure.
1: Thank you.
0: Now then, I've got to talk to Hope and Job. Are they in their rooms?
1: Yes, it was 5 o'clock this morning before the police left. They're all sleeping.
0: Well, they should be awake by this time. I'm going up. Listen.
1: It's a baby crying.
0: Now maybe you'll believe.
1: But there isn't any baby.
0: Wait a minute. That's the warning. Someone's in danger. Quick, upstairs to the bedrooms.
2: Jack. Jack, did you hear that?
3: The baby.
0: I know it. Come on, Doc. Help me. Look in all the bedrooms.
3: You bet. Whose room's this?
0: That's Faye's room. Don't bother to knock.
4: Hey, what's the idea? Can't a girl go to bed in this house?
3: Nope, she's all right.
4: What's the idea of raiding a girl's bedroom?
0: The baby. Someone's in danger.
1: The baby. Don't leave me. Don't leave me. Hey, wait for me.
5: This is Job's room.
0: Doc, run up the third floor and look in Cherry's room.
5: You bet you. On the run.
6: Well, this is my old friend from the morgue.
0: No, so you're up and dressed. You all right?
6: It's never better in my life. Have a little drink?
0: Aren't you ever sober? Didn't you hear that baby crying?
6: I dreamed about a baby last night. Red hair. She was in a French bikini bathing suit.
0: Nuts.
6: And...
1: is Job all right, is he?
0: Drunk. Which is Hope's room?
1: This way. This way.
0: It's either got to be Hope or Cherry.
1: This room. What's that smell?
0: Chloroform. Get those windows open.
1: Look, the pillow's over Hope's face.
0: Get that window open, do you hear me?
1: Yes. Is she dead?
0: No, she's alive.
1: But she looks so white.
0: Get out of the way. I'm going to lift her out of bed and take her over that window.
1: What shall I do?
0: Just get out of the way. There.
1: What is it? What's the matter with Hope?
7: Somebody tried to kill her with chloroform.
1: Faith, haven't you an ounce of modesty? Go get something over that nightgown.
7: But, Grandma, they tried to kill Hope.
1: Get something on over that nightgown.
7: Oh, horse feathers.
1: Here, put this blanket around before I smack you.
7: Apparently, my modesty is more important than Hope's life.
1: Now then, Mr. Packard.
0: Forget it. She's going to be all right.
1: What's this nonsense about chloroform?
0: Use your nose. Another 15 minutes, you'd have been minus one granddaughter.
1: Here, put this blanket around Hope.
0: What's the matter with you? Your granddaughter near death, and all you can think about is my seeing her in pajamas.
1: I'll keep my granddaughter's modest if this house falls down around my ears.
6: Greetings and salutations, Grandma. My old girl.
1: Joe, go back to your room.
6: What? Miss the fun?
1: Joe, you're in no condition to be here. Go back to your room.
6: What's this? Love in our midst. The man from the morgue holding the family wench in his arms.
1: Joe, you're impossible. Hope is almost chloroformed. She's unconscious.
6: Oh, no, not Hope. She's only playing dead. She likes it.
0: Get that drunken fool out of here.
1: Please, Joe, come with me.
6: Poor, pathetic old grandma. Have a lot of trouble with your family of rats, don't you?
1: Job, be a good boy.
6: All right. Bye-bye, man from the morgue. Great old house we live in, isn't it, Grandma?
7: The Martin family at home.
0: Doesn't your brother like Hope?
7: He adores her. She's his favorite sister.
0: Funny way of showing it.
7: Nothing gets under his skin when he's in that condition.
0: It seems to be all the time.
7: Look, how is she?
0: Better than I hoped for. It'll take her a couple, 3 hours to sleep off the effects of the chloroform. Now we can put her back in bed now.
7: One of her feet is there, so look the other way.
0: Your grandmother's a little touched on the subject of modesty, isn't she?
7: I think she must bathe in long underwear.
0: Yeah. I'll just cover her like that.
6: Right. Jack, look what I got. Poor little fella.
1: Jerry, what's the matter with her?
3: She's unconscious. This is just like I found her.
0: Now lay her down. Let me see her.
3: Look at her. Clothes doggone near tore off her. Oh, look at that bruise on her leg.
0: Here, she's bleeding on the back. Turn her over.
3: Yeah, I know it. There.
7: Oh, what happened? What happened?
3: Hey, Jack, look. She's been slashed again.
0: Yes, 3 times, right above the hip. Not deep.
3: Like it'd been done with a safety razor blade.
0: You Martin girls are certainly unpopular with somebody.
3: Ain't it the truth? Murder sure is on the loose in this man's house.

0: The further transcribed adventures of Jack, Doc, and Reggie will come to you tomorrow at this same hour. I Love a Mystery, written and directed by Carlton E. Morse, comes to you Monday through Friday, featuring Russell Thorson as Jack, Jim Bowles as Doc Long, and Tony Randall as Reggie York. Frank McCarthy speaking.
1: Listeners, I'd like you to hear a letter from a four-year-old girl. The little girl is a French youngster, and I can tell you that our writer and producer, Carlton E. Morse, knows that it comes from the heart. Perhaps you'd like to tell us why you know, Mr. Morse.
2: All right, Mr. Thorson, but I'd like first for Mr. Randall to read the letter just as it was written. How about it, Tony?
3: All right. Dear Papa, I want all the children to be happy for Christmas as I am. Will you please help me get presents for them? Your little Jacqueline.
2: That letter is from Jacqueline Complet, my French foster child. 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
5: You got no idea how it feels to have paid one's social debt, Elvis. It's a nice, clean feeling. That's what it is.
6: Oh, good, good, good.
5: The first thing I did when I walked into the free air was look up my old friend and buddy, you.
6: And I wouldn't have it any other way.
5: Yeah, that's what I kept telling myself. I said, Con, you shouldn't ought to bother Elvis like this. And then I said, why not? We're still pals. 20 years don't frizzle a man's feelings, do they, Elvis?
6: Indeed not, no.
5: In fact, in 20 years, a man can build on those feelings. They can grow till that's all he's thinking about. I thought about you heaps in prison, Elvis.
6: It must have been very lonely.
5: Point of fact, you filled my thoughts day and night. Without you, I'd have gone over the wall or around the bend.
6: It's gratifying to know that, Con. Now, what can we do for you?
5: Sir, day and night I thought about you.
6: I've got a luncheon engagement in a minute, Con, so if we can meet later on, we can talk about things.
5: Well, I feel like talking now. There are so many things I wanted to tell you first off, it's kind of hard to think. You ever get that way, Elvis? Ever find it hard to think?
6: Quite often.
5: You weren't like that 20 years ago, were you?
6: Now, Con, let's not...
5: No, sir, you were sharp like a tack 20 years ago. You assessed the situation promptly, clearly, then ran for your worthless life.
6: Now, Con, you know that's not true.
5: You ran for your life, and you didn't stop running till you hit this one-horse town. I didn't run, Elvis. I stood and covered you. I covered you long enough for you to get the car moving, then pick me up. But the funny thing was, Elvis, that car went the wrong way. It went away from me instead of towards me. There I was, standing all alone like the orphan on a rock with a gun in my fist and half the city police force in my hammer. I remember that real well, Elvis.
6: That's not how things went at all, Con. I admit I ran, but not till I saw that there was no hope in the world of getting the car to you.
5: And, of course, having come to that conclusion, you didn't bother trying, did you?
6: What was the use?
5: And in that car was $100,000 in small bills.
6: It was nearly impossible to get rid of it, Con. I had to drop a lot to clear it.
5: You had to drop $70,000 to clear it, Elvis. Isn't that right? You dropped all that much because you were cold, scared you'd be landed with a lot.
6: How did you know?
5: A little bird told me.
6: It's not a great deal of money, Con.
5: Well, my share was a total of $12,500.
6: Yes, well, I think we should have a chat about that.
5: Yes, all right.
6: Do you have anywhere to stay?
5: Yes, I do.
6: Oh, fine. If you'll give me the address, I'll look you up tonight and we'll have...
5: You know the address, Elvis.
6: I do.
5: 21 The Crescent.
6: But that's my place. our place. You wouldn't do it, Con.
5: I've done it.
6: But my wife, what'll she think?
5: I wouldn't know. I've never met the woman. You'll think of something to tell her you're her husband.
6: She'll wonder. Con, it was a mistake coming here.
5: We all make mistakes. My first mistake was 20 years ago when I stood and covered for you. When I stood in the dock and refused to name the guy with me on the robbery. Now, your first mistake was when you ran out of me.
6: I've explained that,
5: Your
6: Con.
5: Second mistake was when you ducked out of your obligation. You didn't even bother to find a good lawyer for me. I had the public defender. He had a toothache right through the trial.
6: I had to hide out, Con.
5: Oh, fella, your next mistake was when you didn't try and get word to me in stir. Your next mistake was not telling me how much you got for the loot. All mistakes, Alvis.
6: I couldn't, Con. When I moved here and started afresh, I met people. I got married. And I
5: turned respectable?
6: Yes. I don't want anything to upset that.
5: Oh, I can see that. Hey, you're worried, aren't you, partner?
6: Yes, I'll admit that I... What did you call me?
5: Partner.
6: Now look here, Con.
5: Look here, partner. I'm a clean skin. I don't owe society 10 minutes of my time, but you owe plenty. You're the missing link in a crime committed 20 years ago. That's a long time, I know, but the police have a long memory, Alvis, even longer than mine. And they'd be kind of interested in my tale of woe. And I can go to them with a light in my eyes because I've paid for my sins.
6: You wouldn't do it, Con.
5: I've paid for my sins, Alvis, and now I think it's about time you started paying for yours, partner.

0: Tom, you've been here for a month now. My wife is beginning to ask questions.
1: Know any good answers?
0: And people around here are thinking things.
1: First time for years from the look of them.
0: You came in roaring drunk last night.
1: Boy, you can say that again.
0: I don't like it.
1: Well, I enjoyed it immensely.
0: And I have something else to tell you.
1: You remind me of a little old bee buzzing in a little old bottle.
0: I've been reading some law books, and I
1: now,
0: found...
1: Now, that's a heck of a way to spend your spare time. Now, what did you find, Alvis, old pal?
0: I found that I can't be charged with a crime I committed.
1: Well, now, the first thing you learn is never admit you committed any crime. Somebody might be listening.
0: My crime of 20 years ago is outlaw.
1: Not murder. That's never outlawed. You read the wrong book.
0: I didn't murder that guard.
1: Go and sit down, boy, before you fall down. You were an excess.

0: my crime of 20 years ago is outlaw.
1: Not murder. That's never outlawed. You read the wrong book.
0: I didn't murder that guard.
1: Go and sit down, boy, before you fall down. You were an accessory before the fact, and I was there. That makes me a witness.
0: All right. But who's going to take your word for it? I'm a respected man in the community. You're an ex-convict, and a killer to boot. No one will take your word against mine.
1: Maybe not. But I could kill your business. I could foul things up with your charming wife. I could ruin you everywhere you went. You see, Elvis, people love to hear the worst about friends. It's a universal failing. They like the frailty of man to be seen, heard, and talked about. Just so long as the frailty happens to sit on a neighbor's shoulders.
0: But, Con, this place is no good for a man like you. I don't make enough on the business to take care of your needs. You want to go to the big cities where there's a chance of a big cleanup.
1: Well, I like it here. It's quiet. Wonderfully clean. It's open. And I get a half share in a good little business.
0: Will you stop saying that? You have no share in my business.
1: Read that paper on the table.
0: What? This one?
1: That's the one.
0: But it's a contract form.
1: Well, not quite. It's a partnership agreement.
0: I won't sign it. I will not be blackmailed into signing this thing. Not for all the money.
1: Would you get me the office of the Daily Chronicle, please?
0: Connor.
1: Hey, now, why are all country newspapers always called the Chronicle, Elvis?
0: No, Con, you wouldn't. Not to me.
1: I'd like to speak to the editor, if he's not.
0: Please, Con.
1: Well, it's interesting enough, I guess.
0: All right, Con, I'll sign it. I said I'll sign it.
1: Okay. Well, that editor won't be happy about losing such a juicy hunk of scandal.
0: How much money do you want, Con? You want it all?
1: No.
0: You reckon I owe you $12,000. All right, I'll give them to you. I'll write you a check right this very second.
1: Well, $12,000 was the principal. Now, there's a little matter of interest.
0: How much interest? I'll give you $24,000. That's twice what I owe you. Surely that'll be enough to give you a stake.
1: Interest on 20 years broken down into weeks and hours and minutes and even seconds. That's the interest I want. No, no, you don't. Your puerile little imagination won't allow you to see what's in store for you. You're not really game to think of the worst.
0: You're a devil, aren't you?
1: I'm your devil, Elvis. I'm your own private retribution. You've got no idea what's going to happen to you. But you and I are going to be partners till the day you die.
0: Or you die.
1: But I'm in remarkably good health for a man who spent 20 years behind bars. I intend living a long time, all being well.
0: And there's nothing I can do.
1: Nothing short of murder, when you haven't the stomach for that. I want you to order me a car tomorrow as befits a partner, and I want a room turned into an office. I want a weekly expense account.
0: Will you do one thing for me?
1: Probably not.
0: Will you move into a hotel or something? My wife is beginning to...
1: Do I ask awkward questions? No, Elvis, I will not move out. I want to be near you all the time.
0: Won't anything make you call it quit?
1: Nothing. And I've decided I want to meet all the people you deal with. Oh, don't worry about me upsetting them. I wouldn't want to harm a business in which I have such a large and personal interest. Well, good night, partner.
0: Night, Tom.
1: Nice dreams.
0: Partners. Partners till the day you die. Till the day you die.

0: Would you care for some more coffee, Mr. Stanhope?
1: Don't you think it's about time you called me Con?
0: Mr. Stanhope, I don't know what hold you have over my husband, but it doesn't entitle you to expect civility or friendship from me.
1: Maybe I should start insisting.
0: Wouldn't do you any good.
1: Don't worry, Delia. I won't insist on anything. I want to live in friendly relations with you, and I mean that. But if you insist on the freeze treatment, I don't think I'll worry too much.
0: Good. We know where we stand, don't we?
1: Don't we?
0: What is it you've got against Alvis?
1: Is he a good husband?
0: He's always provided well for me.
1: You love him?
0: That's my business.
1: Granted. Has he ever told you anything about his past life?
0: He once told me he was rather...

0: wild in his youth?
1: Oh, he was always prone to understatements.
0: And I'm quite sure you were a product of his wild days.
1: Well, that's a nice old-fashioned way of putting it. You might even say I'm the prize product of his wild days.
0: And you're blackmailing him, aren't you?
1: Ask him.
0: He won't tell me.
1: Well, in that case, I'll tell you. No, I don't think I am really blackmailing him. No, I'm not. I never did like blackmailers.
0: Don't tell me you have a code of ethics.
1: Used to have. Never put anybody on a spot. Never worked a blackmail racket. Never turned down a bite. Never talked on a man. Never run out on a friend. Yes, I had a certain code of ethics.
0: And which one of these ethics did Alvis bruise?
1: Ask him.
0: I have.
1: Have I made myself objectionable since I've been here?
0: No.
1: Have I detracted in any way from the business?
0: No, I don't think so.
1: In fact, I've helped. I've helped, haven't I?
0: Yes.
1: Well, would you call that blackmail?
0: All I know is that Alvis is frightened to death of you, and there's a reason.
1: Ask him.
0: Oh, stop saying that.
2: Hello, Delia.
0: Hello, Alvis.
1: Well, busy time, Alvis?
2: Very.
1: I hope you've made us some more money.
2: There's no need to worry.
1: No, I'm not worrying. Just checking on my investment.
2: You haven't invested a penny in
1: $12,500 to start, plus 20 years of hard groundwork. That's my investment.
0: You didn't tell me about that. Alvis, I said you didn't mention it to me.
1: Well, it must have slipped his memory. Tell her about it, partner. I'm going to take a little stroll.
2: Get him to tell you.
1: I'll bet he won't.
0: Well?
2: Could I have some coffee? I have a headache.
0: I'm waiting.
2: Please, Delia, I've had a bad day.
0: You've been having a lot of bad days lately. Now, what's it about? Did he put $12,000 into the business or didn't he?
2: It's rather difficult to explain.
0: I can't see why. He either did or he didn't. Now, what's it to be?
2: No, he didn't.
0: That's all I wanted to know. No need to make a production out of it.
2: Delia, I'm going to tell you something.
0: And about time.
2: I'm going to tell you about a boy. A very young boy. And how his life became entangled with that of a hardened criminal. And about 23 years ago when I was... 3 years before I saw him again.
0: Con Stanhope.
2: Now, you know, I can't do anything about it.
0: And we'll have that to put up with for the rest of our lives?
2: It looks that way.
0: Not me, Alvis. Oh, no. I didn't marry you to share you with a convict from your past. Oh, no. Either you get rid of him or I go. And that's that.
2: Now, dear, don't get yourself in a fit.
0: I've said my say, and I'm not saying anything else on the subject.
2: I think I'll go for a stroll.
0: You go where you like. But don't forget what I told you, will you?
2: Oh, my dear, I shan't forget. He goes or you go. Is that right?
0: That is so right.
2: He goes or she goes. He goes or she goes.
1: That's the first sign.
2: Oh, you frightened me.
1: Talking to yourself, first sign of madness.
2: Delia has delivered an ultimatum.
1: Strong-minded women give me a pain.
2: With Delia, it's not so much a matter of being strong-minded.
1: Don't tell me your troubles.
2: The ultimatum is that either you go or she will leave me. It's apparent that she can't stand the sight of you or the fact that you're forcing yourself on the household.
1: Did you tell her the little story?
2: Yes, I did. And she thinks you're a nasty type.
1: Well, for what it's worth, I don't think she's so hot either.
2: You're ruining my home and my life, Con.
1: You shut up, you little worm. You locked me up for 20 years. Well, that doesn't matter, does it? No, you little creep, you fat little worm. Don't talk to me about ruining anybody's life, you hypocrite.
2: I still can't have you doing this dreadful thing to me, Con. I really can't.
1: What a pity.
2: It's just that I've spent so long building things up here and having a well-ordered, smooth life. I can't lose it. I'm sorry. Sorry, God. I'm awfully sorry.
0: Where's your friend?
2: He decided to leave, after all.
0: How'd you manage that?
2: I pointed out the fact that he was doing dreadful things to our way of life. And he agreed to take a cash settlement and leave.
0: When does all this happen?
2: It's already happened.
0: Already?
2: Yes, he's received exactly what he asked for. I'm sending his luggage on.
0: But I didn't think he'd give up that easily.
2: Oh, after talk, he gave up arguing altogether.
0: Shouldn't I ask any more questions, Albert?
2: No, my dear, you shouldn't. Now, I think I'll pop off to bed. It's been a full day. Good night, my dear.
0: Good night, Albert.

0: Well, I must say it's nice to have breakfast without Con's face across the table.
1: Yes, wonderful. Did he say where he was? I mean, is there any chance anyone will ever talk to him again?
0: No one will ever talk to Con Stanhope again.
1: It's been a nightmare these weeks.
0: All right, I'll get it. Hello.
2: Good morning, Albus. Did I disturb your breakfast, Albus?
1: Who is it?
0: No one.
1: Oh, you look shocking. What is it?
0: Nothing. I haven't time for breakfast. I've got to get to the office. I don't know what time I'll be home. Yes. I know it's early, but I want to see doctor as soon as possible. I don't know what's wrong with me. Thank you. Yes, I'll be there. It's some kind of psychosis, of course. A guilt complex or something. Oh, she's early. Good morning, Miss Andy. You're early.
2: I didn't want to miss you.
0: No.
2: Yes. You've more on the slate now, Albus, haven't you? You're a murderer like me.
0: He must be outside. I'll fix this once and for all. Now, what's all this nonsense about? There's no one. Not a soul. I will not become hysterical. I will not become hysterical. I will sit down here and wait for my appointment. I will keep a firm grip on myself.

0: it's very nice, Salvis, but we haven't been to a club in years. Why the sudden desire for nightlife?
1: Oh, didn't want to be on my own, I suppose. My nerves aren't the best tonight.
0: Still thinking about Carl?
1: Don't mention his name.
0: Oh, sorry.
1: Let's sit down.
0: Okay.
1: No. Let's go home.
0: Want to tell me about it?
1: You said you'd rather not know, didn't you? He's gone, and that's all you've got to think about. He's gone. He's dead.
0: No, I don't want to know. It's best. It's the only thing you could have done. Don't think about it anymore. 3 o'clock, Alvis. Come to bed.
1: In a little while.
0: Not too long.
2: Don't turn around, Alvis.
1: You can't.
2: You've been expecting me?
1: Yes.
2: You can't escape your obligations, Alvis. 20 years of interest is too much to dodge. You'll live with this, Alvis, always.
1: You're a dead man, Con.
2: I'll never be dead for you, Alvis. Never. Think about it.
1: I won't live with it always, Con. Not with you hanging over me.
0: I tried
1: to shoot myself because Khan came back to see me.
0: That's impossible.
1: So I tried to kill myself. I put the gun to my power and I pulled the trigger. All it did was make a noise. Nothing. It's loaded with blanks, Delia. Blank cartridges.
2: You remember me, Alvis? The guy who never miscalculates? You think I'd let you near a gun that didn't have blanks in it? Oh, but don't worry. You got years to make another try.
1: You're...
2: Nah, you are a thief, a coward, and a moral murderer.
1: You're a devil!
2: I've paid my debt to society, Alvis, but you're well in the red. In fact, you've just managed your first installment. But there's plenty of time. All the time in the world. Good night, partner.

A closing door finishes a story. Next week, another key will open another door to another story. Mystery, romance, or adventure. All start when a door is unlocked by the key.

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1: A closing door finishes a story. 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
2: 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When you hit Howard, hang a right. Howard meets Philip at a weird kind of angle. Then you cross James and Paul. You can't miss Nocturne. Just past the automat.
1: 19 Nocturne Boulevard. Your address for suspenseful stories of the speculative, strange, and supernatural. Tonight's story is Housewarming.
3: Yes? This is 19 Nocturne Boulevard. Won't you step inside? Did you have any trouble finding it? What do you mean, what kind of a place is it? Why, it's a Hollywood film producer's office. In the classic era of the 1940s. Can't you tell?

0: The bad news is, it's really very good.
1: Wonderful! That's the bad news?
0: Yep, because we can't use it.
1: What? But Mr. Weber, you said that it was...
0: Practically brilliant. I'll even read your next one. And I don't say that often. Ever. But, Miss Cross, you should know that writing remakes is a complete waste of time. There's all sorts of issues. We don't want to get sued.
1: But the house on the peak was made...
0: 20-odd years ago. It's still dicey. Whoever owns it could sue us. After that fiasco at Champion Pictures last year, we're taking no chances. We're not Metro-Goldwyn-Mayer, you know.
1: What if I could make an arrangement with the owner? Would you still be interested?
0: Well, I said it was good, but I never actually said I was interested. Come back when you got a signature.

0: All that work.
1: Goodness, Fiona, didn't anyone ever tell you never adapt?
2: 5 and 6, arms up.
0: I guess I figured the studio would handle all that.
1: Did he just drop off the turnip truck? Oh, sorry, the pork chop truck.
2: 7 and 8, keep them up.
0: You just watch it. We Piggotsville girls are tough. Now I just have to get up the nerve.
1: Nerve? You? I can't imagine.
2: I hear someone talking.
0: Enough nerve to go and talk to Victor Malachar. Okay, Fee, let's see what you've got. Scene. Heroine walks up to big, spooky house. She's nervous, almost trembling. Wait, no, scratch that. She is resolved, plucky. Much better. Or not. Come on, Fee. You can do this. Plucky heroine, for goodness sake. Pluck up. What a scene. Artfully disheveled garden, overgrown and dried out garden, huge mansion in exactly the proper state of dilapidation. I should be taking notes. Mr. Malachard, I am such a big fan of... No, I'm sure he hears that all the time. Mr. Malachard, I have a proposition for... Oh, poo. Mr. Malachard, how wonderful to finally meet...
3: May I help you?
0: I bet you get a lot of these roles.
3: Huh?
0: Sorry, nothing. I would like to speak to Mr. Malachard.
3: No!
0: What? Aren't you supposed to say something like,
4: I'm afraid Mr. Malachard isn't himself today.
0: And give me a chance to argue with you? Huh? Very well, then. I'm not leaving. I'll just sit here until the spiderwebs grow up over me and I become part of the set. Or at least until I get up the nerve to walk back to town. Well, it's kind of nice here anyway. Peaceful.
5: Can I help you?
0: What? Oh, Mr. Mal... Wait... You can't be... I'm confused.
5: I look just like him, don't I? I'm Victor Malachard the Lesser. Call me Vic.
0: Fiona Cross. I'm so pleased. I'm a writer, you see, and...
5: So sorry. Father doesn't give interviews.
0: Oh, no. I'm a screenwriter. I wrote a wonderful script.
5: He doesn't act anymore, either.
0: Does he let people finish their sentences?
5: All right. Just point to me when it's my cue.
0: I wrote a new version of The House on the Peak, your father's masterpiece, and I would very much like to get it produced because I spent a lot of time on it, and I know he would be flattered if he could only read it because, well, the original was brilliant, but most people do like sound nowadays, and this would bring his work back for more people to see, and if I could just get his permission, I have a studio which is very interested.
5: My turn? Then? All right.
0: All right, then what?
5: Let me read it. I'll see if it's all you say it is.
0: But your father...
5: is old and very ill. And one reason I cannot let anyone into the house. I have all the authority necessary. I assume you brought your script?
0: Oh, yes. Really, I'm a much better writer than I must sound like from the way I talk. I just get really...
5: Come back in a couple of days. Saturday.
0: Oh, no. I've heard that one before. It's not so late. I'll wait while you read it. Besides, I need to borrow your phone to call a cab.
5: I'm afraid you're doomed to disappointment on many levels, Miss Cross. I refuse to read on demand, and you cannot come in.
0: But it's miles to the nearest...
5: You better start walking. I'll see you on Saturday.

0: I am not going to... What is that?
1: Plunch. You're not going to what?
0: You brought...
1: If there's one thing that Hollywood taught me, it's come prepared for a siege. You're lucky I didn't have time to make pastrami and onion sandwiches, though they work a whole lot better in an office.
0: Work better?
1: Nothing like the chance you might stink up someone's office to motivate them to give you 5 minutes. Want some?
0: What? Oh, no. I've eaten.
1: Hospital food, I bet. All bland and toothless. It's always like that when someone in the house is sick.
0: No. If there's one thing Mason makes certain of, it's that the food is good.
1: That your butler? Or is he some kind of nurse?
0: Some kind of... something.
1: So, did you read it yet?
0: Well, there's hardly been time.
1: Then why waste it talking to me?
0: It's not something I get to do very often. Talking. To someone.
1: Read the script, and I promise I'll come back and talk up a storm.
0: Well, speaking of storms, it looks like rain. If you need to walk back to town, you'd best get started.
1: I'm a farm girl. We're built tough. And reasonably waterproof.

0: Do you know what time it is?
1: Judging from the position of the stars, what little I can see of them, my watch says about 9.
0: I read it.
1: And?
0: It's brilliant.
1: Really?
0: Here's your release. My lawyer can validate it in the morning.
1: Oh, I could kiss you.
0: Miss Cross.
1: Fiona, you know, you really do look like your father. You're lucky. He was really something back in the day. It's those eyes.
0: Yes, I... He... What? Well, who the devil?
1: My cab. I arranged for it to pick me up at 9. Seat or not, I'm not sleeping on anyone's doorstep but my own. Thanks again. And if you're ever in town...
0: Of course! Not...

0: So, they loved it. Did you write yourself a part?
1: What?
0: Oh, come on. Don't tell me you only aspire to be the pen and not the face.
1: I just enjoy writing. I'm in complete control of the world. Everyone in my story has to listen to me and do what I say.
0: But acting is where the fame is.
1: Who wants fame?
2: Number 33, Court 1 is open.
0: Are we getting close?
1: Should be next.
0: So you're in it for the money.
1: No. I guess I'm in it to see it happen.
0: Are you explaining, or should I order another drink?
1: I want to see the things from my imagination up there on the screen. I want to create something that people will remember.
0: And you don't want to be famous or rich? You're nuts.
1: Rich would be okay, but famous just means you never get away. That must be why Mr. Malachard lives out in the country, to get away from the craziness.
0: Craziness? In Hollywood? Perish the thought. So, can I have your part?
1: There aren't really any good female roles in The House on the Peak.
0: Will I sound hopelessly undereducated if I admit I've never actually seen this fabulous item?
1: You never... Where did you grow up? A cave? I mean, even in Piggottsville, it showed for 3 whole nights. And then each year near Halloween, I think the theater proprietress must have had a thing for Malachard.
0: Spare me the down-home gossip and tell me about this masterpiece.
1: Well, it's sort of modeled on the story by Edgar Allan Poe.
0: Did you have to get permission from him, too?
1: Shush. He's been dead for, I don't know, a century? Besides, it's not really the same idea, just the tone. See, there's this guy who goes home after his father's death to see his twin brother who he hasn't seen in years.
0: Which one was your mysterious actor?
1: Oh, Victor Malachard played both brothers. It was groundbreaking at the time, using cutaways and doubles.
0: Is this important?
1: I guess not. But the brother who'd been away was a man of the world, very caught up in business. And the one who stayed was a strange, lonely man who talked to himself.
0: In a silent film, no less.
1: Malachard was a genius. They've got their eye on this new fellow. He was in that film, Laura.
0: Stick to the point.
1: So it turns out the house is alive and must have a family member in residence or it will die. But the one who stayed would live forever, barring falling out of a window, which is what had happened to their father.
0: Ooh, foul play?
1: You got it. Turns out one of the sons had killed dear old dad to take his place as the head of the family and live forever.
0: Was it the creepy one?
2: Number 34.
1: I'll tell you who done it, but only if you beat me. Oh, hello.
3: I heard you coming.
1: Oh, and here I thought old Igor, your butler, was a warlock or something.
3: Mason is a lot of things, but... What's that? More scripts?
1: No, silly. It's a picnic.
3: A what?
1: Picnic. Food to eat outside so as not to bother those inside whom shall not be named.
3: But you...
1: I promised I would talk of a storm, didn't I? If Hollywood taught me one thing, it's to keep my promises.
3: Well... Very well, then.
4: Sir?
3: Don't worry. I'll stay where you can see me.
4: Very good, sir.
1: Wow, he sure keeps you on a short leash.
3: So true.
1: Well, this looks good. And see, there's a window right there where your keeper can peep out and make sure nothing improper happens. I do understand. My grandma raised me. She was from the old country. Very wild Irish. And hospitals would never, never do. So when she took ill at the end, I had to look after her. And the farm. Just the two of us, right up till she passed.
3: So, being tired of the sticks, you came right out to Hollywood, no training wheels or anything.
1: Oh, I figure I'll go back someday. Not to the farm, but to the country. Being down here, well, down there, is tough. There are so many people everywhere.
3: Better than being lonely.
1: You can be lonely in a crowd just as easy as on a farm, and it's much noisier. The crowd, I mean.
3: More material for your writing.
1: I don't agree. I figure growing up pretty much alone is why I have such a good imagination. Keeping myself occupied, making up folks to talk to.
3: And you enjoyed my father's film so much, you decided to put words to it.
1: I didn't so much write them as sort of translate what he had already said.
3: And very well, too.
1: Before this goes any further, I have to say something.
3: Since
1: the studio is picking up the cost of lunch, we have to talk business. I hope you don't mind.
3: Oh, of course. That smells good. No pastrami and onions.
1: No. See, the studio wants to know if we can add a girl, a romance, to the story. Seems everything just has to have a love interest these days.
3: A what?
1: And a happy ending. They don't want...
3: No. Under no circumstances. They're not going to ruin my father's vision with sentimental claptrap.
1: Really? Sentimental claptrap is all the rage nowadays. Good. That's what I thought. But they won't listen to me. Business open.
3: But you...
1: Oh, don't get me wrong. I like romance just as much as the next girl. But it would weaken the drama.
3: Oh.
1: Try a taste of this.
3: Yes. That's delicious. The drama, you say. Have you been writing for very long?
1: This is my first script that I've completed, anyway. I've got lots of ideas, and this one just sort of made me finish it. It's a bit of an obsession, I guess.
3: You should write more. It's very good. Maybe romance next time.
1: Maybe. I guess it's easier to write what you know, though.
3: Really? No romance on the horizon? No beau back home on the farm?
1: No. No one. I've never... Not really, anyway. Oh. Your butler's watching us.
3: Blast! I can't even... Look at him. This has been very pleasant, Miss Cross, but I must go.

0: hemorrhage and the gentleman will take a
1: So, do you make a habit of scaring off men?
2: Well, there was this boy back at Jefferson Junior High. No, I'm teasing. I've never had much of a chance to try. Guess I'm just natural.
1: And he was circling in for the kill, ready to land a knockout when
2: the ref appeared and he threw in the towel. You don't usually think of grown men as needing a chaperone.
1: Maybe he's old-fashioned and is trying to look out for your reputation or something.
2: Old-fashioned, I would buy. He's got this courtly way about him, just like his father, at least the way he was on the screen. The sort of graceful way of moving that expresses so much.
1: And what was he expressing just before the bell rang to call the match?
2: Well, he wasn't afraid. That I can say for sure.
0: A crowd of dog biscuits with that.

0: You found your way back.
1: The picnic was to thank you. Now I'm buttering you up in case I want to make another one of your father's films.
0: So what's in the bag this time? Dare I guess?
1: No, silly. It's a surprise. I figure not leaving the house much, you don't get to have a lot of fun.
0: Mm. My father.
1: Exactly. So I figured I'd bring some fun to you.
0: Fun?
1: I remembered you had a swimming pool.
0: Pool? But there's no water.
1: And swimsuits don't clink.
0: Then what?
1: Well, can we go look at the pool?
0: Yes?
1: I hope you don't mind my coming up here like this. I'm just so exuberant. Or is that the right word?
0: Well, you sound exuberant to me.
1: Aha, the pool. Oh, good, it's nice and clean.
0: Mason sees to the grounds as well as the house.
1: So, here.
0: Well, I'm intrigued. What do you have there?
1: Keep in mind, I'm kind of unsophisticated here. Another girl might have brought champagne or something. I hope this isn't too disappointing.
0: I can't even tell what those are. I see metal and wheels and...
1: Silly, it's roller skates.

0: Roller skates. You had a chance to romance a bigwig and you took him roller skates?
1: The pool was perfect. I couldn't resist.
0: And the two of you rolled around the bottom of the pool like children.
1: More or less. Well, mostly me. He was a bit too dignified to give it a fair shake.
0: But you didn't roll around like grown-ups?
1: What?
0: Nothing.

0: Hello? Maybe he didn't see me coming for once? Hello? How tragic. A perfectly good cab ride wasted. Maybe his father's not doing well. Oh, gosh.
1: Miss?
0: Sorry. I guess I kind of expected Vic to be around somewhere. He usually is.
1: He's busy. Inside. Would you like to come in?
0: Oh, Vic said that...
1: It's no problem, really.
0: Sure. Thanks a lot. I can always go, you know. I don't want to be a bother.
1: No bother. You're quite welcome here.
0: It'll be interesting to see inside.
2: Fiona, is that you? What's going on? Mason? Fiona?
0: Just looking for you. Mason said you might be inside.
2: Inside?
0: Victor?
2: Get out of here, Fiona. Just go. We'll be talking about this, Mason.
0: Vic...
2: I don't want you going in and... catching anything. Understand?
0: All right. Sorry?
2: Goodbye. Mason!

0: Thank you for coming in, Miss Cross. We have a bit of a problem.
1: You couldn't get that actor, Price?
0: More serious than that, Mr. Malachard.
1: What happened? Is Vic's dad okay?
0: Sorry, I met the son. He rang up yesterday and said, said you've been pestering him.
1: Pestering?
0: Yes. He said he'll pull the permission for the film if you bother him again.
1: But he never said.
0: Just lay off, at least until the film is finished. Once it's in distribution, you can pester him all you want.
1: Oh!

0: pestering. That's what he said, apparently. They couldn't even tell me to my face.
1: There, there. Waiter, bring another one. A double.
0: No, I really shouldn't. I guess I deserve it. He didn't say I could come back, but the picnic was nice. Everything was nice. He was nice. Real nice. I thought...
1: They all seem nice. Say, you didn't let him have his wicked way with you, did you?
0: What? No! I mean, he almost kissed me at the picnic, but the butler was watching.
1: That's it, then. The butler did it. Probably threatened to quit or something. Good help is a lot harder to find in this town than pretty girls. Most servants are just actors waiting to be discovered. They're just not very good, or they'd be able to act like servants. That's better. What you need is a night at a dance hall. Meet some nice guys, wear yourself out, then you can sleep. I promise. All you'll be worrying about in the morning is your bunions.

0: Oh, good. Come in.
1: Mason? What happened? You said it was an emergency?
0: This way, miss.
1: But is Vic hurt? Did his father... What could he want me here for?
0: Through here. The master will be right in, miss.
1: You could at least turn on a light! Witchmaster, maybe I'll finally...
0: Just through here, sir.
2: Getting me up in the middle of the night for...
0: I think this will help your mood, sir.
2: Fiona?
1: Oh, Vic, I shouldn't have come. I'm so sorry. Please don't.
2: Oh, no. No.
1: Mason called me.
0: Now
1: he said...
0: everything will be better.
1: What is it?
2: We must get you out of here.
1: I don't understand, Vic.
2: Plastic, Fiona, help me!
1: No, I want to know what's going on.
2: Is this one of those things Hollywood taught you? You take a bad situation and you make it worse?
1: No! Oh, here. I wasn't going to... Do not help. I'm just confused.
2: It's no use. They're sealed.
1: They are glass. There must be a chair or something.
2: It's never that easy. Trust me. This way. Come on.
1: Locked.
2: Or maybe down here.
1: Don't you know your own house?
2: Don't slow down.
1: Victor, wait.
2: No, I will not let him get you. I will not let it.
1: Victor, breathe, Victor.
2: I'm so sorry, Fiona. I don't understand why it brought you here.
1: It? Oh! I guess everyone agreed the story needed a bit of romance.
2: What?
1: Your house. It's just like the film. Or close to it, isn't it?
2: How could you think... How could you know?
1: I told you I have a good imagination.
2: But you...
1: And you're the one and only Victor Malachard.
2: You're mad. I'd have to be...
1: Almost 60. I looked it up. And you don't look a day over 35. Coincidentally, the age you were when you went into seclusion. You look like him, move like him, even the way your lips move when you talk... Not even father and son can be that much alike.
2: It's the house.
1: And Mason?
2: Mason's not a person. Just part of it. The house. He speaks for it.
1: And watches over you.
2: He keeps me prisoner, you mean. And now, you too. Fiona, I am so dreadfully...
1: Shh. Mason? I want to talk to you. Whatever you are.
0: Yes, miss.
2: You let her go, you wretch!
1: Shh. Victor, it'll be fine.
2: No!
1: Yes. If there's one thing I learned in Hollywood, it's there's always room for negotiation.

0: Ah, over here, Bobby. Oh, I was expecting...
1: Sorry, I'm Andy. Bobby retired.
0: It's so hard to keep track. Well then, Andy, do you have my packages?
1: Yep, packages from Woolworths and Nays, a big bundle of magazines, and here's one from the studio. A film canister. Gee, do you have your own theater? That's way out there, man. I mean, ma'am.
0: Just leave everything on the porch. The butler will see that it all gets inside in one piece. And here's my latest screenplay. Hardly a fair trade, but an easier trip, eh? Get it to George. No, wait. I mean Harold, don't I? Harold Mills is in production these days, right?
1: So, you're Fiona Cross Malachard? The one who wrote Trapped by Love? That was a groovy flick, even if it is kind of ancient.
0: Well, thank you, Andy. I guess.
1: But you don't look... I mean, you're really much... Oh, criminy. I mean to say...
0: You're trying not to say I must be older than I look?
1: Uh-huh.
0: I'll take the compliment. I'll put it down to clean country air, good healthy food...
2: Fiona, is that the deliveries?
0: And a wonderful husband.
1: Having servants don't hurt neither, eh?
0: No. No, it don't.
3: Now that you know how to find us, don't be a stranger. We have enough of those already. Tonight's story, Housewarming, was written by Julie Hoverson and got an honorable mention in the 2007 National Audio Theater Festival Scriptwriting Contest. In tonight's production, Fiona Cross was Ellen Vickery, the one and only Victor Malachard was Cole Hornaday, George Weber was Jerry Bennett, Margie, Fiona's best friend, was Christina Ewan, Mason was Frankenvox, and Andy was Michael Fagenblum. Additional voices provided by Julie Hoverson and Riel Lutton. Also heard, Renaud LaBeouf. The episode music was composed by Gabriel Garcia, whose music can be found at his website, gagamusic.eu, that's gagamusic.eu, or at jedmendo.com. 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
2: Once again, the keeper of the book is ready to open the ponderous volume in which is recorded all the secrets and mysteries of mankind through the ages. All the strange and mystifying stories of the past, present, and the future.

0: Keeper of the book, what tale will you tell us this time?
1: What tale shall I tell you? I have here tales of every kind. Tales of murder, of madness, of dark deeds and events strange beyond all belief. let me see. Yes. Here's a tale for you. A tale of a man who stole by force the secret of immortality, of life everlasting, and entered into a mad adventure. The title of the tale is King of the World. Here is the tale as it is written in the sealed book. It is late at night, and the wind howls over the desolate countryside. In the darkness, a man runs frantically through the woods, trying to elude his pursuers.
2: I've got to shake him, or it'll mean a 10-year stretch.
3: Stop, or we'll shoot!
2: That's twice they got me in the same arm. Oh, here's a house with a light in it. My only chance. If I stick to these trees, they won't be able to see me. I'm almost there. Here's a door. It's only unlocked. Oh, it is.
4: Good evening.
2: Now listen. Now listen close. A couple of guards from the Horton estate are after me. I'll be behind this door covering you with a rod, so you haven't seen me, you understand?
4: I understand.
2: That must be them. Remember, any tricks, and I'll start blasting.
4: I have no intention of being foolish.
2: Okay, go ahead then. Open the door.
4: Yes? What is it?
5: There's been an attempted theft of the Horton diamond, sir. We chased the crook this way. Have you seen anything of him?
4: Why, no. There hasn't been anyone here tonight.
5: We'll keep on going. Good night.
4: They're gone now.
2: You did all right.
4: Well, I'm glad you're satisfied.
2: Hey, what kind of a place is this? All those machines, bottles and things.
4: This is my laboratory.
2: What are you, a professor?
4: Yes, you... Right.
2: Hey, what's that?
4: Your nerves are on edge. It's only my Great Dane, Caesar. Come in, Caesar. We have a visitor.
2: Hey, what's he growling at me for?
4: I'm sorry. He always growls at strangers.
2: Don't like him coming towards me that way. Keep him away, will you?
4: Come here, Caesar.
2: He won't listen to you. He's going to spring. Well, this will stop him. Get him off. Take him away, will you?
4: Here, Caesar. Here, stop it, I say. Stop it. That's better. I think I'd better put the chain on you, Caesar. Did he hurt you?
2: Look, I put 3 slugs into that dog. Why isn't he dead? He isn't even wounded.
4: You must have missed.
2: You say I missed him, do you? I won't miss him this time. I suppose I missed him that time, eh? Why isn't he dead?
4: Well, the truth is, in this laboratory, I've created a serum that has the power to defeat death. I call it Serum L. L for life.
2: You mean the stuff protects you from a bullet or a knife wound?
4: In a way, yes. Swifter than the eye can see, it heals all wounds. The damage is repaired in a fraction of a second.
2: Yeah.
4: My serum is what protected Caesar.
2: A shot of that stuff and you can't be killed. It sounds screwy, but that dog, 4 slugs and not a mark on him. Look, Professor, I'm going to make a deal with you.
4: A deal?
2: Yeah. I'll let you keep on living if you'll give me a shot of that serum.
4: But that's impossible. It hasn't been perfected
2: yet. What do you mean it hasn't been perfected? It saved the dog, didn't it?
4: Yes, of course, but I'm still in the experimental stage. I don't know how long the serum is effective or the condition in which it leaves the body after it is worn off.
2: You're wasting time, Professor. I'd hate to have to persuade you.
4: I see. Do you understand the responsibility is all yours?
2: That's all right, Professor. You let me do the worrying. Now, come on, let's have a shot of that stuff.
4: Very well. If you'll roll up your sleeve.
2: Sure. And don't try pulling a fast one, Professor. It won't be healthy.
4: May I ask why you're so anxious to have my serum?
2: Any guy in my racket who can take a slug and not feel it would be top man.
4: I see. Just hold still a moment.
2: All right, go ahead.
4: That's all.
2: Hey, my wounds. They're gone. Why, there isn't even a mark on my arm to show where they were.
4: I told you it healed faster than the eye could see?
2: Yeah. It's like a miracle. Think of it. I can't be killed. Nothing can stop me now. I can move in on all the rackets and take them all over. Yes, sir, I'll be king of the world.

0: Duke, what'd you want to see me about? I'm kind
1: of
0: busy.
1: I won't take up much of your time. I'm after a job.
0: Well, I'd like to give you one, but I haven't room for another man.
1: You're wrong. There's one job in your racket that's going to be open soon. Yours.
0: Mine?
1: Yeah.
0: Duke, you've got a funny sense of humor.
1: Yeah, I know. But this is one time I'm not kidding.
0: You better be kidding, or it might not be healthy for you.
1: I don't have to worry about my health anymore.
0: You'd better go while the going's good.
1: I like it here. You're the one who's leaving. Right now.
0: You haven't got a gun, Duke. The boys saw to that. And I have.
1: You're a little nervous, ain't you, Williams?
0: Stay where you are. I'll let you have it.
1: I don't scare easily. Not anymore.
0: You ask for... Couldn't have missed. I won't this time.
1: Don't seem to be able to stop me, Williams.
0: I shot you. I tell you, I shot you. Why did you fall? Oh, Lord, can't be. I put 6 bullets into you. Why did you fall?
1: Your gun is empty now, Williams. It's just you and me.
0: No, Duke, don't. I'll do anything you say. Stay away, please. I'm dead.
1: Too bad, Williams. You should have resigned when I gave you the chance. But you would be stubborn. That's what they'll all get if they stand in my way.

0: Hello, Mike. Come on in. I'm just totaling up the take for last month. Going to be quite a haul.
1: Ah, Duke, you're headed for trouble. You've been expanding too fast, stepping on too many people's toes.
0: They don't want to get stepped on. They better stay out of my road. They've tried to bump me off a half a dozen times in the past month, and I'm still alive.
1: Yeah, Duke, what is it that keeps you up, even after they put a dozen slugs into you?
0: Your job is to carry out my orders, not to ask questions.
1: Oh, I didn't mean anything by it.
0: I hope you didn't. Now, look, I want you to pick up a fast car. We're going after the Horton Diamond tonight.
1: The Horton Diamond?
0: Yeah.
1: Oh, Duke, that's suicide. We're cleaning up right here. Why risk our necks on a dangerous job?
0: Because I want the Horton Stone. The way I got it figured, we can't miss. Remember, their guns can't...

0: Hey, is 70 the best you can get out of this car?
1: I got my foot down to the floor now.
0: Hey, look at that diamond, Mike. Isn't that a beauty? Think of it. I got $500,000 right in my hand.
1: Yeah, a lot of good it's going to do us if we don't shake that police car.
0: Yeah, you're right. They're hanging on. We got to shake them.
1: There's nothing more I can do. I'm pushing this crate as fast as it'll go.
0: All right, look out for this curve. We're taking it too fast.
1: Hey, I can't control it.
0: Look out, we're going over here.

0: at that car, will you? They must have been doing all of 70 when they crashed.
1: Yeah. They'll sure have a hard time identifying this guy behind the wheel. What a mess.
0: What about the other guy?
1: Let's have a look. Say, there isn't a mark on him. He's unconscious, but he doesn't appear to be hurt at all.
0: But he must be after a crash like this.
1: Take a look for yourself. I tell you, this guy is going to live.
0: A lot of good it'll do him. After killing two guards of the Horton estate, he's headed for the electric chair.

0: be tried and sentenced for the murders he committed is being strapped into the electric chair.
1: Warden, you're wasting your time. This isn't the last mile from me. I'm one guy you can't fry.
2: All right, Richards, we can proceed now. Will you examine the body, Doctor?
3: Sorry to disappoint you, Warden, but I'm not dead.
2: Yeah, but you must be. No man has ever lived through it.
3: I'm not like other men, Warden. You can't kill me.
2: Richards, unstrap the prisoner from the chair. What's happened must be due to a mechanical defect. That must be it.
3: Hey, you look a little pale, Warden. It's good to get out of that chair. It's not very comfortable. But why are you all backing away from me? You afraid I'll hurt you? I'll just take this gun. That's better now. All right, Warden. Start marching. You're going to lead me to freedom if you want to live.

0: Duke.
1: Let me in, Joe. Quick. That's better. Hey, you look as though you'd seen a ghost, Joe.
0: The papers are full of stories about your escape. They say the juice was turned on, and yet when it was over, you got up and walked away.
1: Yeah, that's right. I told him I was one guy too big to be killed.
0: Look, Duke, I can't afford any trouble with the cops. You know I'm a three-time loser.
1: Shut up. I'm still giving orders. You'll do as I say. The cops can only send you up for life. I can do worse.
0: Don't talk like that. Duke, you know you can count on me. I'll do anything you say.
1: Yeah, you'd better. I'm going to hole up here for a couple of weeks until the heat's off. Meanwhile, I'm going to make plans, big plans. I'm bigger than just being the king of the underworld. If I organize things right, there's no reason I can't use the underworld to take over the rest of the world. Yeah, that would make me king of the world. Wouldn't be hard to, either. Why is that clock so loud? I can't even hear myself talk.
0: What clock? There isn't any in this apartment.
1: Are you deaf? Can't you hear it?
0: No, Duke, honest. I don't hear a thing. You must be imagining things.
1: I don't know. I don't hear it so loud now, either. Yeah, I guess maybe it was my imagination. Yet I could have sworn. Well, never mind. I got other things to think of. Big things.

0: Why don't you sit down, Duke, and take it easy?
1: I'm tired of sitting. 3 weeks in this rat trap is enough for anyone. I've had about enough.
0: The heat's on as big as ever, Duke. I never saw him as anxious to get anyone. Every time I go out, I expect some dick to trail me back to this hideout.
1: Suppose you let me do the worrying,
0: sure,
1: huh?
0: Sure. I was only talking. Have you been having any more of those attacks lately?
1: I'm okay. Stop talking about it. It's bad enough without having to be reminded about it. I don't want to hear... Hey, what's that?
0: What, Duke?
1: That buzzing sound. Keeps growing louder and louder.
0: I don't hear nothing.
1: Listen, you must hear it. It's a fly. Yeah, and it's getting louder. I tell you, I can't stand it.
0: Fly?
1: Yeah.
0: I don't hear it. Wait, there's one over there flying around us cracks.
1: Well, do something, will you? I can't stand the noise. It's driving me crazy.
0: Take it easy, Duke. I'm doing my best to kill it.
1: Oh, thanks, Joe. It's gone now. For a while, I thought I'd blow my top.
0: Maybe you'd better see a doctor, Duke. You've been getting these attacks more and more these past 3 weeks.
1: No doctor can do me any good. There's only one man that can help me.
0: Who's that?
1: That's the professor.

0: You remember me, don't you, Professor?
1: Yes, of course. I've been reading quite a bit about you in the papers lately, Mr. Farson.
0: Your serum was all right, Professor. It saved me from being electrocuted, but I don't know, these last 3 weeks, something's happened, and I don't like it.
1: Suppose you tell me about it.
0: I keep getting attacks. Maybe I'm listening to the radio. Everything's fine. Then all of a sudden it grows louder, as though someone was turning it on full blast.
1: Mm-hmm.
0: It pounds on my head until I think I'm going crazy. Professor, I can't stand it. You got to help me.
1: You recall that when you asked for my serum, I told you it hadn't been perfected?
0: Well?
1: That I didn't know what effect it would have on the human body?
0: Yeah, I know, but you got to help me now. I can't go on this way. I keep waiting for the next attack. Each one is worse than the last.
1: You remember my great Dane Caesar, don't you?
0: Yeah, sure. He tried to take a piece out of my throat, didn't he?
1: I'll open this trap door. You can see him in the cellar.
0: Huh?
1: Yeah, there he is, Mr. Farson.
0: Well, what's wrong with him? Why does he keep whining like that?
1: Caesar, too, received an injection of the serum, Mr. Farson. 6 months before you received yours.
0: Yeah?
1: Now, every sound he hears is 100-fold greater. I'm speaking to you in normal tone of voice. Yet to Caesar, I'm shouting unbearably loud.
0: You mean that...
1: Caesar is passed into a condition where every sound is sheer torment. To be quite frank, he went insane 3 months ago.
0: Oh. Well, why don't you kill him? Put him out of his misery.
1: You forget, Mr. Farson, that the serum still protects him from death. He can't die.
0: And is that what'll happen to me in a few months?
1: Yes, I'm sorry to say.
0: But, Professor, there must be something you can do. Maybe you got another serum, huh? Anything. I've got money.
1: I'm sorry, but it isn't a question of money. I can offer you no help.
0: I can't go on this way, waiting for each new attack. And then in the end, if only there was an end, if only I could die.
1: Possibly there is a way out.
0: There is? Tell me. I'll do anything.
1: Well, as you know, my serum can prevent death from a dozen bullet wounds. But there might be one way its great healing powers could be defeated.
0: Yeah, which way is that?
1: If you were to use an explosive, a powerful explosive, you might blow yourself up into so many pieces that the serum would no longer be able to defeat death.
0: Yeah. Yeah, I see what you mean. One of the mob once had an accident with Nitro. They never found a trace of him. Yeah. Yeah, Nitro. That would do the trick.
1: Yes, quite possibly. If the attacks continue and they're beyond endurance, it may be your one way of escape.
0: My one way of escape? Once I thought that with your serum, I'd come to rule the world. Now I'm looking for a way out of it.

0: Oh, it's you, Duke.
1: Yeah. You expecting someone else?
0: No, no, of course not.
1: What are you so jittery about?
0: Oh, me?
1: Yeah.
0: I'm okay. What'd the guy you went to see say?
1: He can't help me. No one can.
0: What are you going to do, Duke?
1: There's nothing I can do but wait. Maybe he was wrong. Maybe I won't get them attacks anymore. After all, just because it happened to the dog doesn't mean that... Hey, what's that? That steady pounding. It's growing louder and louder.
0: Must be another attack.
1: I can't stand it. It keeps pounding, louder and louder.
0: Maybe it's the faucet in the kitchen. It's been leaking lately. I'll have a look at it.
1: I can't go on this way, I tell you, I can't. It's gone now, but there'll be another attack. And then another.
0: The faucet was leaking. I just turned it off. Was that what was troubling you, Duke?
1: Yeah. It's no use. I can't go on this way, waiting for it to happen all the time. And then ending up like that dog.
0: What dog?
1: Never mind. Get out the car. We're going on a little trip.
0: Trip?
1: Yeah.
0: Where to, Duke?
1: Upstate to the old hideout. I'm going to try to take the one way out.
0: Duke, won't you tell me what we come to this old place for?
1: You'll see. Come on. What are you looking around for?
0: Nothing. No, no.
1: Have you got the shovel?
0: Yeah. Won't you at least tell me what we need the shovel for?
1: You're going to do some digging for me in the cellar.
0: There's something buried in the cellar?
1: Yeah, nitro. All right, here's the cellar door.
0: Nitro? You mean that's what's buried down there?
1: Yeah. We stored it here for safe-cracking jobs. Now I got a better use for it.
0: You aren't going to get me to dig it up. It'd be suicide.
1: You saved this gun, don't you, Joe? You haven't much choice. Now start down those steps.
0: But... I can't see. It's pitch dark down here.
1: That's okay. Just feel your way down the steps. We get to the bottom, I'll light a candle.
0: Duke, please don't make me...
1: Keep going.
0: Duke, that was the bottom step. What about lighting a match?
1: Okay, just a second. I've got one here.
2: Hey, Ross. I got his gun.
3: I got him.
1: Let go of me.
3: Give me a hand.
1: I gotta reach that nitro. Let go.
4: Get him, coppers. Get him or he'll blow us all
1: out. You rat. You squealed on me.
5: Hold that light on him, Jordan.
6: Slip the cuffs on me.
7: I got him.
1: You've got to let me get to the nitro. It's the only way I can die.
8: He's as crazy as a loon.
9: Yeah. A place for this guy's in a padded cell.

0: All right, Farson, in you go. All right. There. You won't be able to hurt yourself in that nice padded cell. And you won't be able to hear any of those loud noises again,
1: no,
0: either.
1: No noises.
0: There aren't any radios or watches or automobile horns that can bother you in that cell. It's guaranteed 100% soundproof. Now be a good boy.
1: Oh, you're gonna let me go. I want to die, do you hear? You can't let me live and suffer these attacks. Let me out of here. Let me out, do you hear? I can't stay. Oh, it's starting again. Another attack. It's growing louder and louder. A steady pounding. Oh, it's my heart beating. Growing louder and louder. I can't stop it. I can't stop it.

0: And that is the story of the king of the world, as it is written in the sealed book. Years have passed, but Duke Ferguson is still locked up in the padded cell. Day and night he begs to be executed, and yet at the same moment he knows he can't die, that the serum in his blood has given him immortality and sentenced him to a life filled with torturous sounds from which there is no escape. There is no escape. It is so written here in the sealed book. But the sound of the great gong tells me I must close the great book once again.
1: One moment, keeper of the book. What story from the sealed book will you tell us next time?
0: Next time? What shall it be? A tale of madness? Of terror? Of dark deeds in far lands? For I have them here, all the stories that ever happened, and many that have yet to come to pass. But I'll find one for you in just a moment.

0: And now, keeper of the book, have you found the story you'll tell next time?
1: Yes, I found one. It's a story about a ruthless man who put money above all and wouldn't stop at murder to achieve his ends. The title of the tale is Death Spins a Web.
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5: Yes, here it is. The name David Dexter. A clever man who outwitted himself. Dexter is not his real name, but in another moment, it will not matter. For the man who calls himself David Dexter will be dead. I will write his final entry in my diary. Listen well, all you who blame fate for your misfortunes. In a moment, I will read from the record of David Dexter in The Diary of...

0: always a brilliant sort of fellow, David Dexter. Other men envied you your good looks, your smooth manners, and above all, your ability to dominate those around you. You were so sure of yourself that you didn't even pay heed to me. And now I, fate, look back over the record to a single entry. An entry which set the final phase of the plan in motion. It was in your hotel room.
1: So, you can't bluff me, Dexter. You can't get away with it.
2: But I'm not bluffing, Lamar. I mean every word I say. Now, shall we complete our transaction?
1: But there's nothing but blackmail. And I will...
2: Call it whatever you like, Lamar, but I'm through talking about it. There. Maybe that'll help you make up your mind.
1: What do you want, Dexter?
2: You know what I want. A check from you for $100,000. And right now...
0: That was a mistake, David. But of course the whole affair was a mistake. Beginning with the day you arrived at the luxurious Rolling Sands Hotel, winter home of the wealthy, where you found just what you were looking for. A wealthy, attractive woman, alone and probably bored. For a generous tip, the desk clerk told you her name was Mrs. Stephen Lamar. That first evening, you arranged for a table conveniently near her at dinner. Then, an old device, a dropped napkin, a mumbled apology, and a charming smile. And soon you were chatting amiably with just the right amount of reserve in your manner and tone.
3: Are you planning to stay in Rolling Sands for the winter, Mr. Dexter?
2: Oh, no. Probably only a few days, Mrs. Lamar. Chicago's so blustery this time of the year, I couldn't resist a bit of sunshine.
3: Chicago's your home?
2: Yes, I'm in the grain brokerage business there.
3: Oh, how interesting. My husband is a broker, too. You may have heard of him, Stephen Lamar of Lamar & Company in New York.
2: Oh, you don't say. Why, of course I've heard of him. I'd certainly like to meet him.
3: I imagine your chance of seeing him is even better than mine, Mr. Dexter.
2: Oh, just what does that mean?
3: Oh, I really shouldn't have said that. I sound just like the typical complaining wife. But, Stephen is always so busy that, well...
2: Oh, I understand, Mrs. Lamar. A situation of that sort doesn't allow for much companionship or home life, does it?
3: No, it doesn't. That's why I've decided that I'm going to buy a home here at Rolling Sands and stay permanently. If I'm to grow old alone, I might as well be comfortable.
2: Oh, come, Mrs. Lamar. You've years and years before you start thinking of that. Speaking of age, though, we're not too old for a dance or two in the ballroom after dinner, are we?
3: Oh, I haven't danced for a long time, Mr. Dexter.
2: And neither have I, but I'll chance it if you will.
3: Well, all right. Let's do.
0: That was a good start, David. When you left her at the end of the evening, you could see that Elaine Lamar was radiant. After that, there was nothing to do but follow your usual formula. Then one night, you knew the time had come. You and Elaine were sitting in your car far down the beach, silently watching the breakers dancing and tumbling in the moonlight.
3: Beautiful, isn't it, David?
2: Yes, it is, darling. Oh, I hate the thought of leaving all this. And you.
3: Leaving? Oh, David.
2: I've work to do, you know.
3: Oh, yes, of course you do, David. It's just that I've been so happy these past 2 weeks, and I guess I'd forgotten it had to end sometime.
2: Does it have to end, darling?
3: How can it be otherwise?
2: Oh, I love you, Elaine. Very much.
3: You said that, David.
2: And I think you love me. A little.
3: But I'm married.
2: Oh, you're not in love with Stephen, nor is he in love with you.
3: No. I can't deny that. For my part, I've been in love with only one man in my life. And I lost him.
4: Oh, I'm sorry, dear.
3: My first husband was killed in an accident out in Nevada 10 years ago.
4: In Nevada? What sort of an accident?
3: He was a mining engineer and had a syndicate with two other men to reclaim abandoned mines. They were just promoted. My husband did all the work.
4: Yes?
3: I got a letter from George saying that he didn't trust him. 2 days later, his body was found at the bottom of a mine shaft.
4: Oh, it's terrible. What happened?
3: The authorities called it an accident. I always felt that he was murdered.
4: Murdered?
3: Yes. Every cent that I have and the fortune that Stephen has built up since we were married came from that mine. If those men thought they could get control of it by murdering George, they were mistaken. He had protected his claim thoroughly.
4: But, maybe it was an accident, Elaine.
3: Nobody will ever convince me of that, David.
4: Your husband, I've known a lot of mining men. What was his name?
3: George Evans.
4: No, I guess I never knew him. Who were those other two, his partners?
3: I never met either of them. But I'll never forget their names as long as I live. Henry Ballard and Lowell Garrison.
0: Henry Ballard, Lowell Garrison, and George Evans. Three names you had never expected to hear again. Your mind raced back 10 years to the hot, dusty afternoon when you and Henry Ballard stood at the brink of the mine shaft, straining to hear any sound that might come from below. At last, in the desert stillness, you looked at each other and nodded. You knew that George Evans was dead. You found later that killing him had been in vain, and you had parted company with Ballard. Tonight, a ghost had risen out of the past. It made you the more anxious to complete your plan and get away. So you decided to play your trump card when you met Elaine at breakfast the next morning.
2: Oh, there you are. Good morning, darling.
3: Good morning, David.
2: I'm sorry I was late, dear, but I've been on the phone. I have to go back right away. But I'll only be gone about a week, and from the looks of things, I can stay here the rest of the winter.
3: Wonderful. Tell me all about it.
2: Well, this is very confidential. Now, don't tell a soul.
3: I won't.
2: We're running a corner on the winter wheat market. We have a chance to make a fortune in the next few days. If wheat advances only 10 cents a bushel, we'll make over $500,000.
3: Sounds fantastic.
2: Not at all. That's how people make big money. Now, here's what I wanted to talk to you about. How much money do you have? That is, ready cash.
3: Well, I don't have very much with me, David.
2: Oh, but I thought you were going to buy a house here.
3: Oh, I have some negotiable bonds here at the bank that I'm going to use for that. $50,000.
2: Oh, good. Darling, I want to cut you in on this deal. Now, I can double, perhaps triple your money within a week.
3: You can?
2: Sure.
3: But suppose something goes wrong.
2: Oh, nothing can. But even if it does, I'll personally guarantee that you get your money back. You can't lose.
3: Well, if you think that...
2: Think I know, Elaine. Believe me, dear, it's the opportunity of a lifetime.
3: Well, all right. When are you leaving?
2: Well, there's a plane out of here to Chicago around 3 o'clock. And it's almost 11 now. If you go to the bank right after breakfast and get the bonds, I'll do a little packing and be ready to take that plane.
3: All right, David. I'll do it. It sounds wonderful.
0: It was working out perfectly, David, just as you had planned. Yes, it was a great day for you, David, except that you forgot me, Faith. Then, another little thing happened. You had almost finished packing when the phone rang.
4: Yes?
5: David, this is Elaine. Something's happened.
4: Happened?
5: I've just received a telegram. Stephen's coming in on the afternoon plane.
4: Oh. Well, that doesn't make any difference, does it?
5: Yes, Yes, David. I want to talk this over with him before I invest the bond.
4: Oh, but there isn't time, Elaine. I've got to go at 3 o'clock.
5: Well, then perhaps you'd better go on, David. Stephen understands all about these things, and, well, I'd feel better if you knew about it. I could wire you the money later.
4: Oh, no, that won't do, Elaine.
5: Well, then why don't you stay over until tomorrow? Have dinner with us tonight and explain it all to Stephen.
4: Well, yes, maybe I could do that.
5: Oh, wonderful. Meet us at our suite at 6 for cocktails, and then we'll all have dinner together.
4: All right. Fine. Yes, I'll do that.
5: That's sweet of you, David. Bye.
4: Yes, sir. Goodbye.
0: What do I do now?

0: Oh, hello, David. Come in.
1: Oh, thanks, Elaine.
0: I've been telling Stephen how wonderful you've been to me. Oh, Stephen, this is Mr. Dexter.
1: What? Oh, how do you do? How do you do, Mr. Lamar?
0: Now, I've mixed cocktails for you two, so suppose you drink them and get acquainted while I fix my makeup and get a wrap.
2: Yes, we'll do that, my dear.
0: I'll only be a moment.
2: Shut up, you fool.
3: So you are the great Stephen Lamar, Henry Ballard. How in the world did you ever get away with this?
2: Garrison, stop that. She'll hear you.
3: No, Mr. Lamar. The name is Dexter. David Dexter.
4: Now, Lowell Garrison, alias David Dexter, you began to believe in me, faith. But you thought I was on your side. You were wrong. I am but the instrument of a plan. And that plan is just. Hearken well, you who listen. In a moment, I shall read further from the record of David Dexter in the Diary of Fate.

0: thought you were on safe ground, David Dexter, when you met Stephen Lamar and found that he was really Henry Ballard, your former partner, and the man who had helped you kill George Evans, Elaine's first husband. Now you were elated. Here was the promise of a greater success than you had dreamed of. Stephen was moody all through dinner, but Elaine hardly noticed it. Her eyes were for you alone. Later, you and Lamar were alone in your room. Now you are ready for the next step.
1: What'll you have, Mr. Lamar? Bourbon or scotch?
2: Neither. I'll see here, Garrison.
1: Remember, you're Lamar, and I'm Dexter. We never heard of anyone named Ballard and Garrison, did we?
2: No. I guess we didn't.
1: You know, I've got to hand it to you, Stephen. You're a smarter guy than I thought you were.
2: Huh? What do you mean?
1: Why didn't I think of marrying George Evans' widow and cashing in on a mine like you did?
2: You're driving at something, Dexter. Just what is it?
1: You're a suspicious sort, aren't you, Stephen? Well, what I want from you is very simple. I'm going to invest some of your wife's money, $50,000, in the Chicago grain market.
2: That's a lie.
1: Let's not quibble, Stephen. All I want you to do is to assure her that it'll be a good deal.
2: What she does with her money is her affair.
1: Oh, I knew you'd see it that way. When she asks you about it, just tell her it's a great idea.
2: Is that all you want?
1: Yes, I think so.
2: And I'm going to bed.
1: Yes, you look like you do need some rest, Mr. Lamar. Good night.
2: Good night.
1: Oh, Stephen.
2: What do you want?
1: Funny, I just thought of something. I intended to invite you up here to my room for breakfast in the morning.
2: Sorry, I don't think I can make it, Dexter.
1: You'll make it. I'll expect you at 9:30.
0: It felt good to dominate a man as prominent as Stephen Lamar. Yes, David, you always got your way with people by one means or another. You knew he would be there in your room next morning.
1: Not eating very much, Stephen?
2: I'm not hungry. Now look here, Dexter, just what do you want?
1: Well, you know, I've been thinking, Stephen. You've made such a lot of money out of marrying Elaine, and I've made nothing. Yes. After all, we were partners in that deal, and I
2: know what you're driving at.
1: Well, that'll save a lot of talk.
2: You're in this just because I am.
1: Yes, but you have a lot more to lose than I have if anyone finds out the truth, Lamar. Isn't that right?
2: What do you want?
1: Well, let's just call it a nest egg, shall we? For Elaine's $50,000 and a check from you, I could get started again. But without your check, I'm afraid someone might find out what really happened to George Evans.
2: No. You can't bluff me, Dexter. You can't get away with it.
1: But I'm not bluffing, Lamar. I mean every word I say. Now, shall we complete our transaction?
2: There's nothing but blackmail, and I will not...
1: Call it what it is, Lamar, but I'm through talking about it.
2: What?
1: There. Maybe that'll help you make up your mind.
2: What do you want?
1: You know what I want. A check from you for $100,000. And right now.
2: All right, Dexter. You don't need that gun. I'll do it.
1: That's better. And one other thing. I want Elaine to think that everything is lovey-dovey with you and me. So we're all...

0: the bottom of a missile silo in Wyoming.
1: What?
0: I said you're at the bottom of an abandoned missile silo in Wyoming. We had to put you out there for your own safety.
1: But why?
0: Don't you remember?
1: No. No, I don't. Now, wait a minute. I seek to remember something about pain and my ears.
0: That's right. You began to get ultra-sensitive. Your ears seemed to hear everything. Not only the thoughts of the people in the room around you and the next room, but thoughts and noises from people as much as a mile away.
1: Oh, yeah. Now I remember.
0: For a while, we thought we had it licked when we put you in that lead-lined room at the Pentagon. But after a while, you started reading through that.
1: Yeah, now I remember. The pain, the excruciating pain.
0: It happens every time somebody comes near you. So we had you moved to an abandoned missile site in Wyoming. There's not another human being within 100 miles. The only contact you have with the outside world is this telephone line.
1: What'll happen to me?
0: Well, we're working on that. You see, when people think, their minds give off minute quantities of radio energy. You're able to read their thoughts due to a sensitivity that you've developed, which picks up these radio messages. The only trouble is that you're not able to select the number of these radio messages, the distance at which you will receive them, or the volume.
1: And the pain?
0: Well, the pain comes from the overstimulation of your auditory nerve. It's as if you were receiving radio broadcasts from all the stations in the world at once at full blast.
1: But how long are you going to leave me here?
0: Only as long as it takes to figure out a way to protect you from all these radio emissions.
1: Or control the sensitivity.
0: We're working on that.
1: What if you can't control it? What happens if it gets worse and worse?
0: Now, Sam, don't worry about that. We've got the top scientific talent in Washington working around the clock on this. You're very valuable to us.
1: And in the meantime?
0: In the meantime, just sit tight. Those missile centers are stocked with enough survival rations to keep you alive for months. Even...
1: years, if necessary.
0: Well, I didn't say that. Now, Sam, we should have you out of there in a couple of weeks. A month, at the most. In the meantime, just relax.
1: How do I turn the lights on?
0: Well, they'll go on in an hour. They're programmed to put you on a day and night schedule, just like on the Earth's surface. Now, don't forget, if you need anything, just call me. This is a direct line to my phone in Washington. Okay?
1: Okay.
0: All right, I'm hanging up now, Sam. Remember, if you need anything, just give us a ring.
1: Okay. Bye. Thanks, buddy. Thanks for all the help. Now, what do I do till the lights go on? I can't even look for food.
2: Operator.
1: What's that? Oh, I must have forgotten to hang the phone up.
2: Operator.
1: No, it's in the cradle.
2: What did you dial, please?
1: Oh, that can't be.
3: I dialed my mother in San Francisco.
1: They're coming in over the phone.
4: Dad, I bet you didn't expect to hear from me.
1: Oh, no.
5: Cell 300 chair.
4: Come home, Paul.
1: Hello. Hello, operator.
3: What happened to that order?
1: Operator, help.
0: Hello, Sam.
1: Tear the phone out of the wall. That's what I'll do.
0: Sam, is that you?
6: Hello, Grandma.
1: No, they're coming in over the wire. A little stub of wire. What am I going to do?
0: We've been disconnected. Hello, Sam. Sam, hello.
3: That's what I told her.
0: Hello, Sam.
1: No. No, no.

Dutsenko, orchestra under the direction of Glenn Osser. Executive producer for Theater 5, Mr. Lee Bowman. We invite your comments. Write to Theater 5, New York 23, New York. That's Theater 5, New York 23, New York. Fred Foy speaking.

Theater 5 has presented The Man Who Heard Everything, written by George Bamber, produced and directed by Warren Burville. In the cast, Norman Rose, Mary Jane Higby, Ralph Bell, Evelyn Juster, and John Gibson. Audio engineers Neil Pulse and Marty Foglia. Sound technician Ed Blaney. Script editor Jack C. Wilson. Original music by Alexander Vlasov.

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1: Will you have a polo, dear Liza, will you have a polo, dear Liza, polo?
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1: But you take me old tube.
2: 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Have one. Mm.
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National Broadcasting Company invites you by transcription to join the chase. There's always the hunter and the hunted, the pursuer and the pursued. It may be the voice of authority or a race with death and destruction, the most relentless of the hunters. There are times when laughter is heard as counterpoint, and moments when sheer terror is the theme. And what more strenuous chase could you ask for than one that includes a meal ticket and a wayward cat?

0: Silson, do hereby make, publish, and declare this, as and for my last will and testament, hereby revoking all former wills or testamentary dispositions by me heretofore made. First, I direct my just debts and funeral expenses to be paid as soon after my decease as may be practical. Second, I direct that all inheritance, estate, transfer, or succession taxes or death taxes be paid out of my residuary estate. And third, I give, devise, and bequeath all the rest, residue, and remainder of my estate, real, personal, and mixed, of whatever kind and nature, and wheresoever the same may be situated, of which I may die seized and possessed, to which I may be entitled at the time of my death, to my beloved cat, Stanley. In trust, nevertheless, for the following uses and purposes.
1: What is ridiculous? Utterly ridiculous!
0: Nevertheless, it's perfectly legal, Miss Van Allen.
1: How could you, her attorney, permit her to even consider such an idiotic thing?
0: Your Aunt Emma was not a woman to argue with, as you very well know. She insisted on leaving her entire estate to her cat, and she did.
1: How much does the estate amount to?
0: $1,347,621.79 after taxes.
1: I'll sue. That's what I'll do. I'll contest the will.
0: Inasmuch as I drew it up very carefully, Miss Van Allen, I suggest that you spare yourself the unnecessary expense. The will is incontestable.
1: And they called her eccentric. Eccentric? Aunt Emma was insane. It's insufferable. Incredible. Didn't she even mention me in the will at all?
0: Yes, she did. Let me see, on page 9. Oh, yes. I quote, "To my niece Adelaide Van Allen, a clothes horse and a snob, with the intelligence of a backward chorus girl and the personality of a praying mantis, I bequeath my muskrat muff and direct..."
1: Her muskrat muff?
0: Yes, Miss Allen.
1: The woman was crazy. Dark, raving mad. I tell you, it's outrageous.
0: Yes, Miss Allen.
1: And who'll take care of the cat? Who'll see that her beloved Stanley is happy?
0: If you had been present during the reading of the will, Miss Van Allen, you would have learned the details. Stanley was left in the custody of Mr. and Mrs. Archie Bird, who will receive a weekly stipend.
1: That's the last straw. The bird. The Brooklyn bird. She's married to a cab driver. A cab driver, mind you. Why, we practically exiled that branch of the family.
0: Who will receive a weekly stipend so long as Stanley shall remain in their care and in excellent health.
1: So long as he shall remain in their care, did you say?
0: Yes.
1: And if something should happen to Stanley, Mr. Christie?
0: If Stanley dies, the estate goes to charity. However, should he be given away to someone else, that person would automatically be appointed guardian and would receive the stipend for Stanley's upbringing.
1: I see.
0: And now, Miss Allen, I must leave for Brooklyn to pay a visit to the birds and apprise them of the contents of the will. I'm sorry.
1: It's quite all right, Mr. Whitson. You can run along. But before you go, let me have Archie Bird's address, won't you? I want to send Stanley my congratulations.

0: Archie. Archie!
1: What?
0: It's 5 o'clock.
1: Oh, 5 o'clock? So what?
0: Time to go to work. Get up.
1: Oh, stop talking, Lily. Stop gabbing. I'm up, ain't I?
0: Fine time for a man to have his breakfast. 5 o'clock in the afternoon. Why don't you get the day shift and keep decent hours?
1: Well, can I help it if I gotta drive to Hack all night? I'm waiting my plane for the day shift, ain't I? What do you expect me to do? Cut my throat and bleed to death on account of... Ooh, there they go again, them pesky cats. Let me at that whip.
0: Archie.
2: Get out of here. Get off of that fence.
0: Not my shoe, Archie.
1: Yeah, yeah. All day long, they kept me awake. I hate cats, Fanny. I hate cats like poison. If I had a rifle or even a 22.
0: Oh, stop shooting off your mouth and eat your breakfast. Your eggs is getting cold.
1: Oh, I've got enough troubles without adding cats to the list.
0: I'll get it.
3: All
1: day long, they kept me up.
3: All
1: day long.
3: Mrs. Bird?
0: Yeah?
3: My name is Whitsby.
0: Oh, not today, mister. We don't want any.
3: But I'm not a salesman, Mrs. Bird. I'm an attorney.
0: An attorney?
3: Yes.
0: You mean a lawyer?
3: Exactly. May I come in?
1: What's up, Bird?
0: There's a guy here, Archie, says he's a lawyer.
3: Lawyer?
0: You didn't hit nobody with that hack of yours, did you?
3: No. Please, let me explain. I'm here in regard to your late aunt, Emma Stilson.
1: Who's that?
0: I never told you anything about her, Archie, and I ain't seen her in years. Anyway, she ain't even my aunt. She was my mother's aunt.
3: In spite of the fact that you know very little about her, she knew quite a good deal about you, Mrs. Bird. She used to refer to you as the only member of her family who never asked her for money or a favor of any kind. She said you were independent, and she admired you in many ways.
0: Well, what do you know? I just never went near her, that's all. She was Park Avenue and I'm Brooklyn. Besides, did you say she was my late aunt?
3: Mrs. Stilson passed away a week ago tonight.
0: Ah, that's too bad.
3: She left a will, Mrs. Bird. She left all her money in trust to Stanley and put Stanley in your care. You're to get $500 a week as long as Stanley remains with you.
1: Did you say $500 a week?
3: Yes. It's for Stanley's care. Well, and your own welfare, but you'll find that Stanley requires very little in the way of...
0: I gotta sit down.
3: Oh, Mrs. Bird.
0: $500 a week?
1: I'm feeling kind of woozy myself.
3: Well, Mrs. Stilson was a wealthy woman. You'll both have an independent income as long as Stanley remains with you.
0: You ain't kidding us, Mr. Whitby. This is on the level.
3: Oh, I assure you that it is.
1: Hey, Fanny, what a break, huh? Remember how we said one day our luck will change? Well, here it is, the jackpot. We're rich, Fanny,
0: but we got to make sure that Stanley gets all that's coming to him, Archie. Huh? Poor little guy losing his mother that way.
3: Oh, but Stanley, why didn't...
1: How old is Stanley, Mr. Whitby?
3: He was 5 on his last birthday.
0: 5? Aw, ain't that cute, Archie?
1: Yes.
0: Where is he now, Mr. Whitby? Who's taking care of him?
3: Why, he's right here. Here? Yes, in this basket.
0: In that basket?
3: Yes.
1: He's kind of small for his age, ain't he?
3: No. As a matter of fact, he's large.
1: Did you hear a cat just now, Sam?
0: Yeah.
3: Here, let me take Stanley out of his basket.
1: Fanny.
0: Stanley's a cat?
1: Get him away from me. Keep him off. Now, take him away.
0: Archie, control yourself.
1: What?
3: Why, Mr. Bird, don't you like cats?
0: Oh, well, he's nuts about cats, ain't he?
1: Yeah, nuts.
3: Now, I have here the first payment of $500 made out by check in your favor.
1: What?
3: You'll receive a like amount every week from my office.
0: Look, Archie, 500 smackers.
1: Yeah, that's a lot of dough, ain't it?
3: You understand, of course, that Stanley must have the best of everything. He's used to the finest food and the best of accommodation.
0: Oh, I'll get him a real bed, Mr. Whitby, and he'll eat fine.
1: Yeah, that cat'll eat like a horse.
3: Yes, well, I'll give you my card, and I'll drop by on the first of every month to see how Stanley's getting along. Well, I'll say goodbye to you now, and good luck.
0: Thanks for everything, Mr. Whitby.
1: Yes, so long.
0: What are you looking at?
1: Stanley.
0: He's cute, ain't he?
1: He makes me sick to my stomach.
0: Oh, stop talking that way. When have we ever seen $500 come so easy? And it comes once a week, too.
1: But you know I'm allergic to cats, Fanny.
0: You're also allergic to quitting your job and living like a king, Mr. Dope?
1: No, that part's fine.
0: Then don't argue. Stanley stays and we treat him with respect. Because he's our breadwinner now, ain't you, Stanley? Oh, ain't who our itsy bitsy moo and dower catsy cat.
1: Coffee, Fanny.
0: You'll get it later. I'm feeding Stanley. Here's Stanley, boy.
1: Fan, where are you?
0: I'm in here. I'm busy.
1: Oh, where's my new electric razor?
0: I'm using it on Stanley. I'm giving him a spin.
1: I can't sleep on the floor. I tell you, it hurts my back.
0: Oh, you can sleep there and like it. Stanley's just using your bed till his mattress gets thick.
1: Ben.
0: Stanley!
1: Stanley! Stanley!
0: Ah!

0: Hi.
1: Hi.
0: Dinner ready?
1: Not yet.
0: Hey, what's this steak? Kind of expensive, ain't it?
1: Well, we can afford it.
0: Hmm? Yeah, I guess we can, huh? Well, I don't mind a good hunk of sirloin every now and then.
1: Oh, that steak ain't for you, mister. You're getting spare ribs. The steak's for Stanley. What's the idea?
0: Nothing.
1: Oh, why don't you be more careful with my slate? I'm going to clean up this mess before the doctor comes.
0: Doctor? Are you sick, baby?
1: No, Stanley's doctor.
0: Wow.
1: I thought I heard him wheeze last night. I'm giving him a thorough checkup with x-rays and what they call the electrocardioscope or something.
0: Oh, that's great. Great. Maybe you want me to push him to the hospital in a wheelchair, huh?
1: Oh, stop being comical. You're knocking yourself out. Stanley! Stanley, boy!
0: Was he happy today?
1: Stanley! Now, that's funny. I ain't seen him around for the last 2 hours, come to think of it. Stanley! Come to Mama! Where is he?
0: How should I know?
1: Oh, but see, he ain't in the apartment.
0: Maybe he went out to see a movie.
1: Cut the comedy. If something happens to him, we're out $500 a week. Stanley! Answer me! Stanley!
0: Hey, you mean he really ain't around?
1: Archie.
0: Huh?
1: The cat's gone. He's disappeared.
0: Well, that's Staffy. He never had it so good.
1: Archie, we've got to find him. Get your coat on. We're going to search the neighborhood.

0: Stanley!
1: Maybe he's in this alley, Archie.
0: Well, it's got a dead end, and I don't see him.
1: Stanley! Archie, there he is.
0: Where?
1: Near the garbage can.
0: No, that ain't Stanley. He's all black. Stanley's got a white spot on his neck.
1: Oh, yeah, you're right.
0: Yeah.
1: Stanley!
0: Fine thing to be doing, chasing a cat.
1: We'll chase him until we drop if we have to. We gotta find him, Archie. Hmm? Don't you realize what it means? We lose the money if Stanley's gone. It says so in the will.
0: Stanley! Come here, you little...
1: Oh, it's no use, Archie. Chasing up and down the street this way ain't getting us nowhere. I'm going back to the house and call the police. Yes, officer. He's a black cat with a white spot on his neck, and he answers to the name of Stanley. Sure, there's a reward. Wait, $100. That's right. Yeah, I'll keep in touch. Oh, gee. Hello? Is this the fire department? This is Mrs. Archie Bird speaking. My cat's disappeared. You gotta help me find him. You got men on fire trucks all over the city. Tell them to be on the lookout for the... Hello? Hello? He hung up, Archie.
0: Oh, well, you think the fire department got nothing else to do but look for cats?
1: Archie, maybe that's one of the neighbors. Maybe someone found the cat.
0: Yeah.
2: Mrs. Bird?
1: Yeah?
2: You don't know me. We've never met. But I'm a distant relative of yours. A third cousin, I believe. My name is Adelaide Van Allen.
1: How do you do?
2: May I?
1: Oh, sure. This is my husband, Archie.
2: Oh, yes, the cab driver.
0: Hey.
2: I'll tell you why I've come, Mrs. Bird. Several weeks ago, you inherited Stanley, Aunt Emma's cat.
1: Well?
2: You also came into $500 a week, which is rather nice, considering your, circumstances.
0: What does this dame want, anyway?
2: I merely wanted to see if everything was all right as far as Stanley was concerned. He was Aunt Emma's pet, and I feel it my duty to make certain he's happy.
1: Oh, he's very happy.
0: Tickle pig.
1: He grew a whole inch since he came here, and he gained 3 pounds.
0: Yeah, we treat him right, lady.
1: Some people say we even spoil him too much, but after all, he's an only cat.
2: May I see him?
1: Now?
2: Yes, of course.
0: He's busy now.
2: Busy?
0: Yes. He's doing homework, yes.
1: Oh, Archie. He's such a kidder, Miss Van Allen.
2: Where is Stanley, may I ask?
1: Oh, he's around.
2: Would you mind calling him?
1: I can't do that. I mean, he's up on the roof somewhere, playing.
2: Playing on the roof?
0: Oh, he ain't in any danger.
2: I demand that you produce that cat at once, Mrs. Bird.
1: You demand?
2: There's something funny going on here, and I'd like to know just what it is.
1: Listen, Missy, where do you think you are? This is my house. And if there's any demanding going to be done, I'll do it.
2: I see. In other words, something's happened to Stanley.
0: Who? Who says so?
2: Then why can't you produce him? You know, of course, that if he comes into someone else's possession, you've lost your claim to any money coming from the will.
1: Look, I'm going to give you 5 seconds to clear out of here. Then I'm going to smear you all over the kitchen linoleum.
2: Don't you dare touch me.
1: One, two, three, four.
2: I'll see you never get your fingers on another set of Aunt Emma's estate.
1: There's one cat I wouldn't keep for all the dough on Wall Street.
0: She's going to make trouble, Sam.
1: Oh, how can she make trouble? We'll find Stanley long before that.
0: Hmm? What's the matter? What you looking at?
1: The calendar on the wall.
0: Oh, what about it?
1: Today's the 30th, and tomorrow's the 1st of the month.
0: Hmm? Oh. Ooh, that's when Mr. Whitby said he'd drop around for a look at Stanley.
1: Mm-hmm. We got to do something, Archie.
0: Yeah, but what?
1: I'll make a list. Every pet shop in town. We'll hire a car and check every street from Coney Island to Borough Hall. We're going to find Stanley if we got to turn Brooklyn upside down. Turn left on this street, Archie.
0: Oh, now listen, Sam. I'm pooped. We've been chasing that cat all night. Nearly 9 o'clock in the morning.
1: We ain't even started yet.
0: What?
1: We got a lot of pet shops we ain't even covered.
0: Well, how do you expect to find him in a pet shop, for the love of Mike?
1: Well, maybe somebody picked him up and sold him to one.
0: Yeah, maybe we're running around for no reason at all.
1: No reason at all?
0: Yeah, for all we know, Stanley's dead. He might have got hit by a beer truck or something.
1: Ooh, bite your tongue when you say that, Archie.
0: Why?
1: Stanley's on meal tickets, you dumb slug. Besides, I like him.
3: got kind of fond of that poor little mouse during the last couple of weeks.
1: You think we ought to check with the morgue, Archie?
0: Oh, they don't take cats in the morgue, even million-dollar cats.
1: Archie, stop here.
0: Oh, now what?
1: There's a newspaper offer. See the sign on the door on the left? It says classified advertising.
0: Oh, you want to put an ad in for the mouse?
1: Well, why not? Come on.
0: Yeah.
4: Yes, can I help you?
1: We want to place an ad.
4: Personals or classified?
1: Both. We're searching for a cat.
4: Yes, a cat.
0: Yeah. Now, here's the way the ad should run. Reward, black cat, white spot on throat, answers to name of stand.
1: Lost yesterday, somewhere in Flatwood.
0: Yeah, and we want it in big letters.
4: Now, that's funny. There was a gentleman here yesterday who had a cat like that.
1: What?
4: He said he found it and he wanted to put an advertisement in the paper for the owner.
1: Maybe it was Stanley Archie.
0: Yeah, did the cat have a sly-looking face like he was always ready to spit in your eye?
4: Oh, I didn't see the cat, but the description was the same.
1: You got his address?
4: Why, yes. Wait just a moment. I have it.
1: Archie, maybe we're in.
0: Yeah, sure sounds like Stanley, all right. Unless it's just a coincidence.
1: What coincidence? We lost him yesterday. This guy found him yesterday, didn't he?
4: Oh, well, yeah. Here's the name. Nicholas Papadopoulos. He owned a restaurant. He was very...
1: Oh, thanks, lady. Come on, Archie. We ain't got a minute to lose.
5: You want to speak with me?
1: Are you Mr. Papadopoulos?
5: That's right. Nick Papadopoulos is the name.
1: You had a cat yesterday. A black cat with a white spot on his neck.
0: Yeah, Mr. Papadopoulos. You were going to put an ad in the papers about him?
5: Oh, the cat. Sure, I'm having the cat. He's walking into my restaurant here like a customer last afternoon. Hey, that's some cat. If it wasn't that I got two cats of my own
1: already. Where is he, Mr. Papadopoulos? Get him for us, will you?
0: Yes, there's a reward.
5: Reward? I'm thinking this cat is worth something at first, so I'm putting in the advertisement. She's too bad.
1: What's too bad?
5: This cat is gone.
1: Oh?
0: Gone?
5: A man, he sees the advertisements. He's coming in last night. He says the cats ain't his, but he'll buy them anyway.
1: Where is he? Where does he live?
5: Just a minute. I got the address where it was here in my wallet.
1: Oh, quick. Let's have it, huh?
0: Yeah. Is that the address?
5: Yeah. This card.
1: Oh, thanks, Mr. Papadopoulos.
5: Don't mention.
0: Fanny.
1: What?
0: Look at his card.
1: What's it say?
0: Reginald Fletcher. Taxidermist. You know what a taxidermist is?
1: Archie, he's an animal stuffer.
0: Oh, get a load of this stuff, are you? He's got everything in here from stuffed bears to chimpanzees.
1: You see Stanley around?
6: Can I help you, sir, madam?
1: We're looking for a cat.
6: A cat?
0: Yeah, a black cat with a white spot on his neck.
6: Oh, yes. Too bad.
0: Too bad? What?
1: You didn't stop him.
6: Well, I bought a cat that answered that description from a Mr. Puffer.
1: Yeah, we know all about it, but where is he?
6: Well, I'm coming to that, madam. As I was saying, I bought the cat for a client, someone who wanted a mounted animal of more or less that type. The cat was an excellent specimen, I must admit.
0: Then, Stanley is kaput?
6: Is that... I beg your pardon?
0: Did you taxi him?
1: What did you do with him?
6: Oh, unfortunately, my client changed his mind, and as I don't speculate with specimens, I had to give the animal away.
1: Who did you give it to?
6: Well, the cat pound, of course.
0: The cat pound?
1: Archie! Maybe they'll guess him.
0: Thanks a lot, Mr. Fletcher.
1: Oh, drive like crazy, Archie. We've got to get to that cat pound quick. It's a matter of life and death. The man said we should look in this cage, Archie.
0: Oh, this joint's a nut house. I've never seen so many cats in my life.
1: Brown cats, black cats, white cats. Can you see Stanley in there?
0: No.
1: You keep on looking. I'll go back and talk to the man and see what happened to Stanley.
0: Oh, what a thing for a grown man to do. Here, kitty. Kitty. Hey, Black, come over here. Here, now, you. Let me take a little...
7: Ah, you nip my finger, you cute little... Here, kitty. Stanley. You hear me?
0: when it comes to Papa Stanley.
1: Stanley ain't in there.
0: No?
1: The guy told me there was a dame in here just half an hour before we came. She was looking for a black cat with a white spot, too, and she found one inside the cage. She took it home with her.
0: Well, did you get a name?
1: No, but he gave me a description. It was Adelaide Van Allen, Archie, my snooty cousin.
0: Wait, then she's got Stan.
1: Yeah, but she'll only keep him over my dead body.

0: Where is he?
1: Keep out of my apartment.
0: Where is he, you hennahead? Give me back my Stanley before I tear you apart like a busted clock.
2: Now, Fanny, take it easy.
1: Make one move into this apartment and I'll call the police. You'll get 6 months for housebreaking.
0: Oh, yeah?
2: Yeah, she's right, Fan. We can't put this out of a place like
0: then
2: this.
0: Then tell her to give us back our mouths. She's got him. She can't deny it. Stanley's inside.
3: No.
0: See?
1: I won't deny it. And you can't deny that you've lost your claim to Stanley. You took miserable care of him. You permitted him to run away. And if it wasn't for me, they'd have gassed him.
0: Why, you empty-headed...
2: Fan. She's right. We lost him, and she's got him now.
1: I'll say I have. And in exactly 2 hours, Mr. Whitby will be here. When he hears how I saved Stanley from certain death and how I plan to take better care of him than you can, well, you can figure out the rest for yourself. Stanley's mine, Mrs. Bird, for good. Goodbye.

0: Well, that's that, Fred.
1: Yeah.
0: Here goes our $500.
1: Oh, it ain't only the money. It's Stanley, too. I'm gonna miss him.
0: Then maybe I'd better call the office and get my hat back, huh?
1: We were gonna go to Florida this winter and give Stanley a sunburn.
0: Yeah, I know, I know. Well, let's forget about it, Fran. Say, listen, we wasn't always rich, huh? But we were happy, huh? Money ain't everything. Is it?
1: No. But right now, I can't think of a good substitute.
0: Did you hear what I heard?
1: No.
0: Yeah, maybe I'm hearing things, Sam, but I swear I heard...
1: Archie, look!
0: Huh? That is Stanley! Baby, come to Papa, huh?
1: Where'd he come from?
0: The kitchen. You see, the dumbwaiter door is open. That's where he was, Sam. He must have been locked inside the dumbwaiter all his time.
1: Oh, he's back, Archie! He's back! Quick, huh? We gotta hurry. Grab him, Archie. Huh? We're gonna go right back to Adelaide's and show him to Mr. Whitby.

0: It's you.
1: It's us. And Stanley.
0: You're out of your mind. That cat isn't Stanley. Mr. Whitby.
2: Yes, Miss Van Allen.
0: I just told Mr. Whitby the facts, and he agrees with me. You lost the cat, and I found him. And I can take better care of him than you.
2: But we didn't lose him, ladies, right here.
0: That cat's a fake. I've got the real one inside.
1: He's off a trolley, Mr. Whitby. Take a good look at this mouse. You'd recognize Stanley when you saw him, wouldn't you?
2: Well, I admit it looks like Stanley, but you did lose him, didn't you?
0: He got hold of another cat to take his place. Maybe he looks like Stanley, Mr. Whitby, but you haven't seen my cat yet. Come with me. They may look alike, but you'll have to take it to court to prove that Stanley isn't with me. He's inside this closet in a brand new basket I bought lined with silk. Look.
2: Holy cat.
1: He looks like Stanley, but it's got five kittens.
0: Kittens?
2: My word.
1: Kittens. And they look like they've just been born.
2: Obviously, Stanley isn't the kind of cat who'd have kittens.
3: Yeah, so your cat must be an imposter.
1: Then everything's okay? We keep Stanley, Mr. Whitby?
2: Why, of course, Mrs.
1: Oh,
2: Bell.
1: Archie, we're in. Oh, what? I could hug that cat to death. Kiss him, Archie.
2: See?
1: Show Mr. Whitby how much you like him. Give him a kiss.
3: I think I'm getting a cold, Fan. And you wouldn't want him to catch it, would you? Huh? But I'll tell you what. I'll do the next best thing. I'll take Stanley down to the corner drugstore, and I'll treat him to a chocolate mortgage.
1: Archie.
3: In a saucer.

In the animal world, there is the hunter and the hunted, hound and fox, hawk and sparrow, cat and mouse. We in the topmost species have also joined the hunt. But who is to judge precisely which of us are hounds or foxes as we enter the chase? The Chase was created and written for the National Broadcasting Company by Lawrence Klein. Featured in tonight's cast were Larry Haynes, Ann Thomas, Edgar Staley, Ethan Clare, Roger DeCoven, and Frank Milano. The Chase is directed and transcribed by Edward King. Next week, a countrywide manhunt involves three cold-blooded killers and two lonely old women when we resume The Chase.

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0: George Stroud, husband, father, executive editor of Crimeways magazine. A restless man, never quite satisfied with what he has. Earl Jonoth, arrogant, pedantic publishing mogul, Stroud's boss. Pauline Delos, ice blonde, cool, the boss's mistress. George Stroud, Earl Jonoth, Pauline Delos. Three sides to the eternal triangle that meet but for one moment. The formula is timeless. The connection is murder. And for George Stroud, like the taut mainspring of a clock overwound, life itself is about to explode on the hour. Our story, Desperate Witness, continues after this word.
1: A message from the Council for Financial Aid to Education and this station. College students now march to a different drummer, and sometimes it seems to no drummer at all. But what matters most is that colleges continue educating. Students and their parents pay tuitions to make this possible, but the money they pay just doesn't go far enough. Two-thirds of college costs must come from other sources, including contributions from friends of colleges. How can you be the friend of a college? You can believe that educating young people is the main thing, not whether they're singing football songs or folk songs. You can be willing to back up your belief with a gift, because colleges need money to march ahead. A lot of that money must come from people like you. Give to the college of your choice, now.
2: I had intended going straight home, but after I saw Janet go into the apartment with Pauline, I felt the need to wander a while in limbo. Up to that point, I'd meticulously kept my wife and my family in one niche in my life, and Pauline sealed off from them in another. To go home irritated with the thought of Pauline and Janet being together was to somehow overlap the two, spoil the waters, so to speak. So I went back to Gill's, where I could have an anonymous drink and dull the churning within me that Janet had set off. The night was a couple of hours older when I drove into my garage on Marble Road and went into the paneled, comfortable suburban house with all its little scars of family living. The painting I'd bought, The Temptation of Judas, I simply laid down on the dining room table. It would have to be cleaned, repaired, and framed. I'd made a pot of coffee, and I thought about my wife and daughter who'd be returning tomorrow, Sunday. So help me, that's all that was on my mind when I fell asleep, not knowing that Pauline was dead, murdered. If I'd known what was happening back in the city in Steve Hagen's apartment, I wouldn't have closed my eyes.
3: Coming.
4: Earl, come in.
3: What is it? What's wrong?
4: Close the door, will you please? Hurry.
3: What is it? Sit down. I'll get you a drink.
4: Steve, I just killed Pauline.
3: You should have killed her years ago.
4: Well, I do. I go to prison, Steve.
3: Stop it. Who saw you come here?
4: Huh?
3: Here. Anyone see you?
4: Well, I don't know. I don't think so. I hit her over the head with something, a decanter, I think. Maybe 3, maybe 10 times.
3: Fingerprints?
4: Oh, I wiped them off and off the doorknob. And the doorman wasn't on duty when I went in or when I came out. I killed her. I didn't intend to. It's just, well, it's the pressure. I didn't get anywhere in Washington. Jonoth Enterprises is in real trouble. What am I going to do, Steve? The SEC's after me. Jonoth Donahue's trying to force me to merge and sell.
3: Forget all about that for now. You sure nobody saw you go into her apartment?
4: Who's that?
3: Steve Hagen here.
5: Oh, Mr. Hagen, I hate to bother you at home. This is Emery Mafferson.
3: Well, what can I do for you, Emery?
5: Well, I just heard a disquieting rumor that the magazine's going to fold.
3: Mr. Janeth's right here. We've been in conference over the same stupid rumor. Hold a minute. I'll let you talk to him. Go on, Earl. Talk.
6: But who is it? Who is he?
7: He works for us, Future Ways. Tell him the rumor he heard is false. Everything's okay. His name's Mafferson. Emery.
4: Hello, Emery.
5: Oh, hello, Mr. Janet.
4: Look, a lot of false rumors floating around. All that talk. I don't want you to believe a thing.
5: Oh, great. I feel relieved, Mr. Janet.
4: Well, it's good to talk to you, Emery. Anytime, and keep up the good work. What was that all about?
7: You just established your alibi. When the police investigate you, as they will when your relationship with Dulles comes out, we have the testimony of Mafferson that he talked to you in my apartment at... What time did you kill her?
4: No, I don't know. 10:30?
7: 10 minutes of 11. And they'll have your chauffeur's testimony. He dropped you here right from the airport at 10. And mine that we've been in conference ever since. And since no one can identify you as having been in the building...
4: There was someone. Someone did see me.
7: Saw you go in?
4: Yes, yes, a stranger. He was just leaving Paul in. They'd been away together. For the evening. Maybe for the weekend. That's why we quarreled. That's what started the whole thing.
7: Did he recognize
4: you? Well, I don't know.
7: Did you recognize him?
4: No, he was in the shadows. I couldn't tell much. But she said his name was George Chester.
7: One man in the world saw you go into her building and you don't know who he was? Whether he knew you or recognized you?
4: Well, I don't know. I don't...
7: We've got to find him before the police.
4: How can we do that?
7: What do we employ 2,000 people for?
4: Well, if we find this man, then what?
7: It all depends. When the story breaks, he may go straight to the police. In that case, our alibi stands, and our line is this. He says he saw you on the scene. Well, what was he doing there? That makes him as hot as you are. We'll make him even warmer.
4: Of course. You mean only to scare him off?
7: If he doesn't scare, the case goes to trial. You've got an alibi.
4: But if he doesn't go to the police the minute this breaks, then what?
7: He's a constant threat to your safety, your position in life, your place in the world. Can you put up with an intolerable situation like that?
4: I don't like it. There's already been one tragedy. I don't want another. Not if I know what you mean.
7: You know what I mean.
4: No, I won't see a man killed in cold blood. I won't take any part in it.
7: Let me ask you, Earl. Are you ready to retire to a penitentiary and write your memoirs? Or are you ready to take your full responsibilities along with the rewards? No, we never went to murder before. But we will this time, if we have to.
4: I killed her. I can't get that out of my mind. I killed Pauline.
7: When you break, a lot of other people break too. Whenever an entity like Janeth Enterprises goes under, and that's what this could trigger, a lot of innocent people, their plans, homes, dreams, aspirations, the future of their children, all of that can go to pieces with it. Myself, for instance.
4: Well, I understand, Steve. All right, what has to be, has to be.
7: Now, let's get to work. Finish your drink, and we'll start from the top again. I want every step, every word. You got out of your car, you sent your chauffeur on, you went into the apartment with her.
2: I knew none of this when it was happening. 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I hadn't even dreamed in the night, and my world was coming apart.
8: 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We were driving, she and I. The road was winding as rivers wind. We were speeding like birds, like incredible.

0: was like a comet. We were speeding through our lives. There was no way to stop. Can you hear me? Can you hear me?
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2: We'll return to our story in a moment.
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0: Monday morning, and Georgette came back to the breakfast table from taking our daughter to the bus.
1: George, have you seen the paper? There's a dreadful story about a woman we met, I think, at Janet's.
0: Sitting there in the sunny breakfast room, fresh-picked yellow roses on the table, I read it. Not understanding it, not believing it. I had to read the headline twice. But the picture was of Pauline. Her body had been discovered at about noon on Sunday. Her death had been fixed at around 10:30 the night before. Saturday, I just left her minutes before.
1: Isn't that the same woman?
0: Yes. Yes, it is.
1: She was beaten to death with a heavy decanter.
0: I'm reading. I was grateful to have the paper to hide behind. My hands were shaking as I read the words. No arrests had been made, the paper said. Her immediate friends were being questioned, Earl Janeth among them. But the publisher had not seen her for several days. He'd just returned that night from Washington and had gone straight from the airport to a business associate's where he spent the evening in discussion. The business associate was not named.
1: George? Something the matter?
0: What? Oh, no. No, darling, nothing.
1: Well, don't look so grim. By the way, I didn't tell you I like that new painting you brought home. The one of the two hands, but it's in terrible condition. Another Patterson, isn't it?
0: Perhaps.
1: George, you don't have to be so monosyllabic. Can't you say anything but yes, no, perhaps? Where'd you get it?
0: Just picked it up. Honey, I'm trying to read the paper. Pauline and Earl Janeth went into that building at 10 o'clock on Saturday night. Now he claimed he hadn't seen her for days. He had to have been the one who killed her. Had he recognized me? If he had seen me that night, it would all come out. The weeks with Pauline, the lying, the whole sordid story. My life, my career, my marriage, family. All threatened. He killed her. He had to have been the one. How strong was his alibi? Could he make it stick? And if he did, where did that put me? On the train going into town, I read every newspaper, virtually memorizing what was known of the murder, but gathering no real information. It was warm in the city. Unseasonably warm. But It was cold. My hands, I noted, were white. My fingertips, bloodless. In the mirrored elevator, I found myself staring at the strange face that was my own. Not a face, really, but a caricature. Lines like deep cuts that hadn't been there yesterday. Pallor. Mouth slightly open, breathing shallow. All unmistakable signs of fear of a man in a desperate panic. I had 26 floors to gain control. When I stepped out of the elevator, I was wearing the mask, the facade of the confident, secure executive. Morning, Lucille. Any calls for me?
2: Steve Hagen's called twice. Better get right up there.
0: Well, why? What's up?
2: I don't know, but you know Hagen.
0: Nobody knew Hagen. He was a hard little man whose soul had been hit by lightning. His mother was a bank vault, his father a computer. Steve Hagen was almost as loyal to Janet as to himself. From what I knew of their backgrounds, Hagen was the kingmaker, Janet the publications genius. But Hagen was the steel foundation that held things together. Everything about Hagen's office was designed to throw you on the left foot. I hadn't been privileged to enter his sanctorum often, but every time the same thing happened. At loss of confidence. You opened the door and you saw him across an acre of office. A small man sitting at a huge raised desk. He didn't look up, which was part of his style. I started across to him, trying to remember exactly where the drop was. You couldn't see it from the door. The carpet was patterned and disguised it, but there was a step down. And always it came as a jolt. You started across in confidence and suddenly, abruptly, found yourself walking out into space and grabbing at the air. And you spent the rest of the distance trying to regain your equilibrium and your poise. You lost on both counts.
3: Morning, Stout.
0: Oh, good morning. Morning, Steve.
3: Stroud, anything on your agenda at the moment you're to drop?
0: Oh, everything?
3: Your staff can handle things. I have something more important for you.
0: Mm-hmm. If you say so. Oh, by the way, I've just read about that Pauline Delos murder. It's pretty awful. You have any idea?
3: Yes, it's bad. No, we have no idea about it.
0: Hmm. Well, I suppose Janeth is, well...
3: He is, yes, but I don't know any more about it than you do. Now, I have some prepared notes here, so let's get to work, huh? We have a job on our hands. Not hard, but delicate. It seems you're about the best man on the staff to direct it.
0: Yes?
3: In essence, the job is this. We want you to locate somebody unknown to us. Really, it's a missing persons job. Would that be all right with you?
0: Well, missing persons seems to fit in with the essence of Crime Ways, and that's my job, Crime Ways.
3: Of course, of course.
0: Who is it that you want me to locate?
3: We don't know.
0: Oh?
3: Let me see now. Let's start at the beginning, shall we? The person we want went into some Third Avenue bar and grill called Gill's last Saturday afternoon. It's a weird kind of bar, more a museum.
0: He wasn't looking at me. He was studying his notes, or he'd have seen the sweat that popped out on my face. I could feel the trap being sprung for me.

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2: Read any good books lately? Well, ladies, if you're trying to find the official government studies on the cost of pollution versus the cost of cleaning up the environment, you'll have to do some looking. You and I know what pollution is doing to us. Disintegrating hoes, damaging our health, making the wash gray, the coffee blah. So what's the cost of making it go away? Some people have said it's too high. Oh, come on now. I say we can actually save money by cleaning up pollution. And I must be on the right track because the National Wildlife Federation says it too in their new report on pollution. As a matter of fact, they come right out and say that every family can save $200 a year by pushing for a reasonable, just a reasonable national pollution cleanup now. This has been another feature report on the cost of pollution. For more information on what pollution's costing you, write Department 9B, National Wildlife Federation, Washington, D.C., 20036.
3: I fought a rising nausea. My cheek muscles formed a slight smile that froze into place and gave me, I hoped, a look of complete concentration. But my mind was racing at light years speed as he reeled off my actions on the day of the murder.
4: This man we're looking for, Stroud, was accompanied by a rather striking blonde, also unidentified. They later went to a Third Avenue antique shop. In fact, they browsed through several, but in one, he bought a painting from a dealer, overbidding another customer, a woman who also wanted to buy it. The picture was by an artist named Patterson. According to our morgue,

0: also wanted to buy it. The picture was by an artist named Patterson. According to our morgue,
1: he or somebody had done a quick and thorough research job on Patterson. He had all the details, how 10, 12 years back she'd been hailed as a meteor in the art world, that she'd never fulfilled her promise. In recent years was totally unheard of, although her work maintained value. He had all the details of my transaction. He knew the painting depicted two hands was in rather bad condition, and that I bought it for $50.
0: After they bought the painting, the man and the woman with him went to a cocktail lounge in the Van Barth for a few drinks. It's possible he checked the picture there. He may have had it right with him.
1: Why do you want this man, Steve?
0: We think our party is a vital figure in a business and political conspiracy that's reached colossal proportions.
1: You mean threatening Janeth Enterprises?
0: Exactly. What this man represents could destroy Earl Janeth. And we can't let that happen, can we?
1: So, what do we do?
0: Well, we just have to find this man. We can't have him loose, threatening all our existences, can we? Oh, as we understand it, his name is George Chester.
1: I understood it all now. Pauline had given Janeth the full rundown of our Saturday night activities. And had she told him where we spent the night Friday? They probably had a violent fight about it, and he'd killed her and gone straight to Hagen. Then Steve Hagen was the business associate the newspapers mentioned who provided Janeth's alibi. It was plain Janeth knew he'd been seen and was afraid he'd been recognized. The ground I was on felt landmined. One step the wrong way. It's all pretty vague, Hagen. Can't you give me more to go on?
0: You're right, Stroud. It is vague. Our information is based entirely on rumors and tips and certain, well, striking coincidences. When we locate our man, then we'll have something definite for the first time.
1: Well, what's it to be? A story for Crimeways?
0: No. No, I don't think so. I don't know right now just what our angle will be when we have it. We might want to give it a big play in one of our books eventually. A good story should never be wasted, right? Or we might decide to use it in some entirely different way. It's all up in the air.
1: Well, tell me, who else is in on this? Should we cooperate with anyone? The cops, for instance?
0: No. No, of course not. Absolutely not. This is our story, exclusively. It must stay that way. You'll have to go to other agencies for information, naturally, but you get it. You don't give it. Is that perfectly clear?
1: Yes, I understand.
0: Now, do you think you can knock together a staff as large as you want and locate this person?
1: It would be easier if I knew more about this mystery guy, what he looks like. Somebody must have described him.
0: Well, not too well, but we do know he's of average build and height. Weight 150 to 180, under 6 feet. It's possible he's in advertising. But your best bet is this place called Gill's, or the shop where he bought the picture, or the bar of the Van Barth. Oh, and that picture he bought. Perhaps the artist. I have a feeling that picture alone might give us a break.
1: Not impossible.
0: We want this guy in a hurry. Can you do it?
1: You say his name's Chester, George Chester?
0: It might be, might not.
1: Oh, that's a start.
0: Then you go to work immediately?
1: All right, Steve. I'll take the assignment. I have absolute carte blanche?
0: Absolute. Expense, personnel, everything. In every way except time. We want him now.
1: He got up from the high back throne and wandered to the huge plate glass windows that looked out over about 10 million people. I hadn't suspected this cold, dried man would have had such a sense of drama. He took a long pause and he swept his hand out, indicating the city far beneath us.
0: Our man is out there somewhere, Stroud. May even be very close for all we know. It's a simple job for a mind like yours. Get him.
1: I looked out the window myself. Get him, he said. Find him. I had found him. The man I sought was looking back at me. My own reflection in the plate glass. I'd been assigned to set myself up to be murdered.
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0: 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Your American Cancer Society presents Peter Falk and Lee Grant as patient and nurse.
1: Nurse, I'm Fenton Finglinger. I have an appointment for a checkup with Dr. Worley. You're Nurse Skank?
2: Yes.
1: Remember me when I was here after getting hit in the mouth with a hockey puck?
2: Oh, sure. 6 stitches, I recall.
1: Right. It wasn't too clever of me to play hockey at my age, anyway.
2: Oh, you don't look very old.
1: Oh, thanks a lot. I feel young and everything, but I figured this. I bring my car in for regular checkups, so I should do the same for myself.
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1: 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Has anybody ever told you look terrific?
2: Oh, well, my husband does a lot.
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0: 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Zero Hour is produced and directed by Elliot Lewis. 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Hugh Douglas speaking. 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
3: Special Agent B-9 reporting for duty.
1: Agent B-9, certain officers of this country's intelligence department have uncovered a letterbox agent in this city. Spies leave correspondence to be picked up later by other spies. These records contain all the known facts. You will have to work without your assistant, Miss Drake, as I have assigned her to other duties. I suggest you contact L6. Keep the letterbox under close observation. You may gain information that will lead us to an important spy ring. Keep me informed.

0: Agent B-9 left K-7's office and immediately contacted Agent L-6, who had been instrumental in uncovering the letterbox. The two discussed the case and the steps to be taken.
1: L-6, how much do you know about this letterbox agent?
2: Quite a bit, B-9. As you know, I've specialized in ciphers and codes.
1: Yes.
2: When intelligence officials first began to suspect the address we now know as the letterbox, all mail being delivered there was first brought to me.
1: You read everything?
2: Yes. Surprisingly, the spy who operates this information drop is a young girl.
1: A young girl?
2: Yes. Her name is Brenda Korth. Mm-hmm. As I said, I've read all of her correspondence, so I know quite a bit about her. She's an orphan. She lives alone. And as far as we know, had a spotless record until several months ago.
1: I see. You've seen her?
2: Yes, from a distance. And I warn you, you'd never suspect her of being a spy. She just doesn't look the part, nor act it either. Why, her neighbors all think a lot of her.
1: I've been in this business long enough to know that looks are deceiving. You're sure this girl doesn't know you?
2: Positive. She's never even seen me.
1: Good, L6. I have a plan. It may work. Spies who operate letterboxes or information drops often serve more than one nation. I want you to go to this Brenda Korth. Tell her you represent another power. Ask her to act for you.
2: It might work.
1: It's a chance. See her this afternoon. In the meantime, I'm going to set up a watch on her apartment day and night. Miss Korth is going to serve as a trap, and we may capture some big game.
0: A few hours later, Agent L-6 called on Brenda Korth, the young blonde girl whose apartment saw many strange visitors. She seemed more like a schoolgirl than spy. L-6 came directly to the point.
3: Yes?
2: May I come in and talk with you, Miss Korth?
3: Who are you? Why have you not used the usual greeting?
2: I don't know the greeting. However, I believe the name Lothar Rohn may be familiar to you.
3: No, Lothar.
2: She sent me here. She told me that perhaps you would help me.
3: Come in.
2: Is it safe to talk here?
3: Yes.
2: Now, Miss Korth, I'm doing some rather confidential work for a certain country. I'm often out of the city for many weeks. Now, I need an address where mail can be sent to me. Lothar Rohn suggested that I see you. She said you could be trusted.
3: Perhaps I can help you.
2: Now, my work is confidential and important. Now, if you will accept mail for me and forward it from time to time to addresses that will be furnished, I'll pay you £100 a month.
3: £100?
2: We prefer to use English banknotes. I'll pay you in francs if you'd rather have them.
3: It is more than I have ever received.
2: You've done this type of work before, haven't you?
3: I merely said that £100 was more money than I have ever received before.
2: Well, I'm prepared to pay you for the first month now.
3: Well, wait. I haven't said that I would accept. First, I must know the nation you serve.
2: And if I refuse to tell you?
3: I am afraid that I can't help you.
2: I see. I prefer not to mention names. However, lean toward me. I'll whisper. Now, I'm sure you will find working with us. What are you doing with a gun?
3: Keep your hands over your head. If you move, I'll shoot you.
2: Miss Korth, I don't understand.
3: Well, then I'll explain. The nation you serve is responsible for my father's death. He was beaten, thrown into a concentration camp. He died. I hate all of you.
2: Now, wait. Let me explain.
3: Oh, your people didn't let my father explain. Turn around. Keep your hands up. Now I have your gun. Turn back toward that closet door.
2: But, Miss Korth, I warn you.
3: Back into that closet. Step in, I said.

0: That evening, the young spy received another visitor, a man well known in the world of international intrigue. As soon as he heard of her prisoner, he questioned L6. Later, he talked with the girl.
1: What did he tell you, Bema?
2: Not much. And yet I found out more than he realizes. I have seen him before.
1: Bema, you must do me a favor. I've served you. Give me some secret papers. I don't care what they are. We'll plant them on him and turn him over to this country's intelligence department. He will be tried and face the firing squad.
2: You hate him?
1: I hate him and all he stands for. Will you help me?
2: Your plan wouldn't work. The man locked in the next room is Special Agent L6. He's a secret agent.
1: But he told me he served...
2: Yes, I know. He told you he served the country you came from. It was a trap. He didn't know your race, Miss Corff. You are probably the only girl of your race who has ever had the honor of serving our leader.
1: Our leader? Do you mean that the spies whose messages I take serve the land I was driven from?
2: Of course. Who did you think we worked for?
1: I am serving the land I hate.
2: What did you say?
1: Nothing.
2: I hope I misunderstood. We now have you completely in our power, Miss Corff. Your prisoner in the next room places you in our hands. You can't escape.
1: What will we do with him?
2: Tonight, an important official of our government is to meet me here. He comes with papers of great value to our country. As soon as he has left, we will leave this apartment and never return. The fact that L6 came here proves the police are suspicious of your activities. I leave you now. I will return at 8 o'clock. Our visitor will also come at that time.

0: It was a strange situation. Brenda Korth found that she served the man she hated most, the man who persecuted the people of her race. The information stunned her at first. Then she realized what she must do. A little before 8 o'clock that evening, she talked with L6.
1: L6, I've got to talk to you. He has tied you. Wait, I will cut the ropes.
2: How did you find out that I was Agent L6?
1: Bema, the man who was here, he told me. He told me many things. There. Now you're free.
2: I don't understand your actions.
1: Wait, let me explain. I didn't know Bema worked for the nation that persecuted my father. When I first started, he told me that he belonged to the French Secret Service.
2: He lied to you?
1: Yes, because he realized how much I hated the country he really served. I should have known.
2: You've been playing a dangerous game. I'll have to arrest you.
1: I know. I don't mind. But first, I'll have revenge. Listen to me. Tonight, Bema is to meet an important official here. He comes with papers of great value.
2: They're coming here to your apartment?
1: Yes. You must arrest them, too. Here, take your gun. I also have one. I'll help you.
2: Miss Korth, have you been outside of this building since I came here this afternoon?
1: Why, yes. I went to the telephone and...
2: Did you see an organ grinder outside?
1: Yes, he was across the street. I saw the children. Well, why do you ask?
2: The organ grinder was Agent B9. He's watching this building. I think we're ready for your friends when they arrive.
1: Oh, they're here. Quick, get out of sight.
2: Let them in. I'm ready.
3: What made you take so long answering the bell? Come in, Excellency.
4: This? This is the girl?
3: Yes. Who would suspect one of her race, sir?
5: Put your hands over your heads, both of you.
4: What is the meaning of this?
1: It means that I've had my revenge, Excellency.
5: You are both under arrest.
1: Look out, L6. He has a gun. Oh!
2: Thank you, Miss Korth. You saved my life.
4: Are you all right, L6?
2: Yes, Agent B9. It's all right, Miss Korth. This is Agent B9.
4: Who's this man on the floor?
2: His name is Bema. Miss Korth shot him when he attempted to escape. And the other is an important official of the secret police of Bema's country. He carries important papers. I think we can say this case is closed.

0: Agent B9 reporting, K7. The letterbox has been closed. An important arrest has been made, and valuable information seized. Miss Brenda Corf, the girl known as the letterbox spy, has served us well. I believe she is an innocent victim of circumstances. She has additional information, which she will give to you in person.
1: Spies known as letterboxes are active in many world capitals. Their work consists, for the most part, in forwarding papers, plans, and correspondence sent in their care. Often, this type of spy is very difficult to uncover. Listen for my next story. This is K7 speaking.

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2: Starring the distinguished Hollywood actor Warren William, and featuring Lorene Tuttle with Howard Culver and an all-star Hollywood cast. 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
3: Dead men's wills are often strange. 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We can but tell the story.
4: This is Warren William bringing you the story Margin for Love. 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

0: And now back to Warren William as John Francis O'Connell in Margin for Love.
1: The greatest tragedy in the life of Catherine Ryan happened one dull November morning when dark gray clouds were hanging ominously low over the criminal court building.
2: Timothy Edward Ryan, prisoner before the bar. Step forward, please. The jury of your peers has found you guilty of murder in the first degree. Have you anything to say before this court pronounces sentence upon you?
3: Only what I've said all during this trial, Your Honor. I'm innocent of the charge of murder. I did not kill Tom Miller.
2: Let your protestation of innocence be noted into the record. However, it becomes mandatory upon this court to pass sentence. This court, upon recommendation of the jury, finds you, Timothy Edward Ryan, guilty as charged in the indictment, and sentences you to death in the electric chair.
4: Oh, that's preposterous.
5: No!
2: May God have mercy on your soul.
1: Later in the day, Catherine Ryan called on me at my office.
5: Oh, I know that Tim is innocent. What can we do?
1: Now, Catherine, let's not all get excited and tip over the apple cart.
5: But we've so little time,
1: Your lawyer will ask for a new trial. Then there'll be an appeal taken to a higher court. Meantime, you may rest assured that I will do everything I can to see that justice is served.
5: Everything isn't enough, John. My husband is under sentence of death for a murder that he did not commit. Do you know how I know? In every woman's heart, there is a margin for love. She feels instinctively. She knows. Believe me.
1: Catherine, I'm not a criminal lawyer. Perhaps that's why I can look at this case from a distance and see it better. Remember, Tim is my friend, as well as your husband. I don't intend to let him down. Tomorrow morning, I'm going to see him and try to find a clue that may prove his innocence. But whatever happens, rest assured, Catherine, no stone will be left unturned. The next morning, I called on the prisoner.
3: It's no use, John. You heard the verdict. They say I'm guilty. I haven't got a Chinaman's chance.
1: Tim, I'm going to do everything in my power to help you. Both Catherine and I. But you've got to help me find the answer.
3: You know what happened, John, as well as I do. I had murder in my heart and a gun in my pocket the night I hid behind that tree and waited for him to come out of his house. I intended to just threaten him if he refused to pay me back for the fraudulent oil stock he sold me. Every penny Kathy and I had in the world, he took it away, stole it from us by false promises and deceit. I was desperate. I stood under that tree waiting. Suddenly, I saw him come out of the house, turn in my direction, and then... Oh! When I came to, I saw his body alongside of me. My gun lay between us. The neighborhood was in an uproar.

0: Yes, Tim, I've heard the story, and it always ends when the police picked you up. But who hit you on the head? Who took your gun and pumped 7 shots into the body of Tom Miller? Who dropped your gun and ran away into the darkness of the night? Who?
1: I wish I knew, John. So that I could be the first to shake him by the hand. And that's the truth.
0: Well, shaking his hand won't save you, Tim. You say you heard feet running away after the shots were fired.
1: Well, only dimly. I was half unconscious. I heard the shots, and then I heard the feet running down the concrete sidewalk. They sounded like, well, like little trip hammers. And that's all I can remember.
0: Like trip hammers, eh? Well, that's interesting. Yes, that's very interesting.
1: Why?
0: Tim, unknowingly, you've given me the first tangible clue. 7 shots and running feet that sounded like trip hammers. Doesn't that mean anything to you?
1: No, it doesn't mean anything at all.
0: I don't want to arouse the slightest hope that we've stumbled onto something, Tim. But from what you've told me, I think I know the sex of the murderer.
1: The sex? You don't think...
0: Yes, Tim. 7 shots. Every shell there was in the automatic. Means that the gun was fired by a highly emotional person. One in whose heart burned the raging fires of hate. Add that to the running trip hammers and you have...
1: You have what, John?
0: The murderer of Tom Miller. A woman. Knowing the sex of the murderer proved of little value during the passing months. Winter melted into spring, and spring blossomed into summer. And in spite of all our efforts, not a single further clue was found.
2: X-ray, X-ray! Riot or die tomorrow night! Riot or die tomorrow night! X-ray, X-ray! Read all about it! X-ray!
0: Only 24 hours remained to bring a murderer to bay. A clever, scheming murderer who had evaded every net, every suspicion. Frankly, I was at my wit's end. Catherine was distraught. Nothing I could say or do would console her.
3: We're at the end of the rope, John. It's all over.
0: No, it looks bad, Catherine, I'll admit, but... Well, we've got 24 hours.
3: Yes, I know. 24 hours. But each one of them will fly past without helping us. And then... Oh, John, the electric chair. It's horrible.
0: We won't give up yet. We can't. I'll go back to my office and see if I can find any lost threads that might have escaped me. Call me there if anything happens. But nothing happened, either that night or the following day. Only 3 hours of life remained for Timothy Ryan, and then death. The thought was terrifying. And worst of all, I knew that there was nothing more I could do. I'd reached the end of the road. I sat in my apartment and waited as the hands of the clock moved relentlessly forward. 1 hour to go. 1 hour to midnight.
4: It's 11 o'clock, Tim.
1: Yeah. 11 o'clock. 1 hour to go. Oh, poor Kathy. To think she'll have to remember this all of her life.
4: Barbara will come in now, Tim. Got to get your hair trimmed.
1: So the electrodes won't miss. Is that why, Warden?
4: That's why, Tim. You know, I don't think that I like doing this job. I'm only human.
1: I know. You can't help it. It just seems funny getting it for something I didn't do. But it's all right, Warden. It's all right. You can send the barber...

0: Hello?
1: Mr. O'Connell?
0: Yes?
1: Well, this is Dr.
0: Just a moment, please. There's a storm coming up, and I can hardly hear you. Excuse me while I close the window.
1: Yes.
0: There now, Doctor?
1: This is Dr. Wilbur of the emergency hospital over on East 68th Street.
0: Yes, Doctor?
1: We've just received an emergency case, automobile accident. The patient is dying. She's just made a will and asked me to call you immediately.
0: I'll drive over right away if you like, Doctor.
1: I wish you would, Mr. O'Connell. There isn't much time, and what she has to say may save a man's life.
0: What do you mean, Doctor? Whose life?
1: This woman, her name is Gloria Dever, has just confessed to the murder of Tom Miller.
0: I broke all speed records that night on my trip over to the emergency hospital. Was this Gloria Dever telling the truth? Was it she Tim had heard running away from the scene of the crime? I had to know, and quickly. There was less than half an hour left. Less than half an hour before the switch was to be turned on at the state's prison.

0: Dr. Wilbur? Are you Dr. Wilbur?
1: Yes, and you're Mr. O'Connell.
0: Right, Doctor. Will you take me to this woman, this Gloria Devil, please? Excuse me if I seem over-anxious, but there's so little time.
1: It's too late, Mr. O'Connell. Miss Dever died about 5 minutes ago.
0: Died? But, Doctor, think
1: but here, what... Mr. O'Connell, here is her last will.
0: Oh. I, Gloria Devil, being of sound mind and body in the presence of death, do hereby... But the confession, Doctor, the confession, where
1: I
0: is that?
1: I think it begins on page 2, Mr. O'Connell. Yes, you see, there it is.
0: I do hereby confess the murder of my ex-husband, Tom Miller. I see, she was his ex-wife.
1: That's right.
0: I hated him. 5 years ago, he deserted me, left me penniless, and ran away. I swore vengeance. I swore to kill him. I watched him for weeks, and then one night, while I was watching his house, waiting to kill him, I saw a man behind a tree. I didn't see his face, but I saw he was watching, too. I crept up to him. He didn't hear me. I hit him over the head with a stone. I wanted no interference. Vengeance was mine alone. When the man fell, I saw a gun, and I saw, too, that Tom Miller was coming my way. I took the gun and shot. Shot until every bullet was gone. And then I ran away. Doctor, you don't know what this means. This verifies everything Tim Ryan said in court. This confession will clear Tim Ryan of the charge of murder. Excuse me if I run. I've got work to do.

0: Yes.
1: Catherine, this is John. Listen, there's been a miracle.
0: A miracle? What do you mean?
1: Gloria Dever, the first Mrs. Miller, died tonight in the 68th Street Emergency Hospital. I don't know yet what happened, but listen, Catherine.
0: Yes?
1: She confessed to killing her ex-husband. Take a cab over to my apartment. We've got 35 minutes to stop this legal murder. Hurry now and keep your chin up.
0: You see, John? You see? I knew it. That was my margin for love.

0: And now back to Margin for Love with Warren William as John Francis O'Connell.
1: What time is it, Warden?
2: It's 11:30, Jim. I see you got your hair cut.
1: Yeah, my last one. Oh, well, I never did like barbers anyway.
2: Jim, I've been seeing a lot of you lately. Only wish the jury had believed your story about that dame running away.
1: Well, you can't blame them, Warden. After all, I did have a gun. There were 7 shots fired, and they found me right on the spot. Who could believe that I didn't do it? Especially when I was waiting for him.
2: Yes, that's the trouble with these open and shut cases. Sometimes they're too open to suit me.
1: There's not much that can be done about it now, Warden.
2: No, I guess not, Tim. Anything I can get you?
1: No, thanks, Warden.
2: Father McNamara will be here in a few minutes. You'll see him, won't you?
1: Of course. I've got a lot to get off my chest. Not much time to do it in.

0: Hello, hello?
1: Judge Barnes?
0: Yes.
1: This is John O'Connell. Can you hear me?
0: Well, it's rather bad, but I hear you, John. What is it?
1: Judge Barnes, the murderer of Tom Miller just confessed, made a deathbed statement at the 68th Street Emergency Hospital.
0: Confessed, you mean?
1: Yes, Judge, in black and white. I've been trying to reach the lawyer who handles the defense, but he's out of the city. So I've got to act for him. There's only 30 minutes left.
0: Call the governor. Call the prison. Tell them that I'm issuing a stay of execution. You call them. I'll make out the papers. Tell the governor I'll send them down by special...

0: Why, Catherine, you're soaking wet. Here, get over in front of the fire. I'll tell you what's happened.
1: Oh, John, don't waste a moment until we're sure.
0: I won't. Judge Barnes has issued a stay of execution on Gloria Devers' confession. I've got to call the governor and the prison officials to advise them of what's happened. Don't worry, everything's going to be all right.
1: Oh, I'm so happy, John. So happy. You won't mind if I stand here and cry a little, will you?
0: No, of course not. It's perhaps the only thing left to do. The way I feel, I could almost join you.
1: I'm all right now, John. Go ahead and reach the governor. There's only 20 minutes.
2: Jim. Father Mac help you?
3: I'm as ready now as I ever can be, Warden. Don't care much about these slits in my pants legs, though. Why can't they send a guy off in his Sunday suit?
2: Prison regulations, I guess. Somebody started this barbarity centuries ago. And for all our learning and progress, we haven't changed much for the better, have we?
3: Yes, it doesn't make much difference. When you're gone, you're gone, and your Sunday suit won't do much good where they send you either, will it?
2: Jim, Kathy was here yesterday. I would have let her see you, only you said not to.
3: Thanks. No, I want her to remember me as I was, and as I am. Why make a swell girl like her suffer any more than you have to?
2: I guess you're right, Tim. No use breaking her heart all over again.

0: Busy, sir. Why, I haven't even reached the operator. Operator, operator, operator.
1: Number, please.
0: Operator, listen to me. This is John Francis O'Connell, attorney at law. Put in a long-distance call to the governor's residence for me. A man is scheduled to die in 17 minutes.
1: One moment, please. I'll connect you with long distance.
0: Oh, all right.
1: Long distance?
0: Long distance. This is John O'Connell, attorney at law. I want to place a call, an emergency call, to the governor's residence. A man's life
1: is... I'm sorry, sir, but there'll be a slight delay. All of the circuits are busy.
0: Oh, hang the circuits. I tell you, a man's life is in danger. A man is to die at midnight. I tell you...
1: One moment, please. I'll connect you with my supervisor.
0: Oh, hang the supervisor. I want the governor's mansion.
1: This is the supervisor speaking.
0: Supervisor, listen. In just 9 minutes, a man is scheduled to die in the electric chair. I have evidence to save him.
1: I'm sorry, sir. I can't make out what you're saying.
0: Supervisor, supervisor, don't leave the line. I want the governor. The governor. Do you understand me? Get me the governor.
1: One moment, please. I'll try and connect you.
2: John, I'm frightened. Only 5 minutes to midnight. Only 5 minutes.
0: No, I'll have him in a moment.

0: time to go, Tim.
1: Well, I'd like a last cigarette. Got a match, Warden?
0: Sure I have.
1: Thanks, Warden.
0: Will you please wear these slippers? Rules, you know.
1: Sure, Warden, why not?
0: Tim, I want to shake your hand. I think you're a fine man. Maybe you did kill Tom Miller. Well, maybe he deserved it.
1: Thanks. Well, here we start on that last mile.
2: Ave Maria, gracia plena Domini.

0: I'm sorry, sir. The line is busy. Will you please try the call again?
1: Listen, I've got less than 4 minutes to reach the governor before an innocent man dies in the electric chair. I order you to cut into the conversation and let me talk to the governor. If you don't...
0: One moment, please.
1: I'll get to the governor if I
2: have
1: to...
2: Oh, I wish you'd hurry. Only 2 more minutes. 2 more minutes. And then...
1: Hello, hello, hello, Supervisor. Supervisor, I'm waiting for the governor. There's only 2 more...
0: One moment, please. I'm trying to complete your call.
1: One moment. That's all that's been going on for the last half hour. There's less than 2 minutes to go. For heaven's sake, get that call through to the governor. Operator. I don't hear any sound on the phone. Operator. But the phone is dead.
3: Ready? Throw the switch.
4: O'clock, and the phone is dead. We've lost, Kathy. We've lost. Catherine Ryan and I sat there looking out of the window into the thunderous gloom and the rain that poured down from the sky. It was over. Undoubtedly, Tim Ryan had paid the state in full for a crime which he did not commit. As we sat there, peering out into the rain-swept darkness, our thoughts were bitter.
2: Well, John, no use staying any longer. We tried our best. You'll never know how grateful I am for what you've done.
4: Catherine, I don't have to tell you how badly I feel about tonight. With complete vindication within our grasp, only to lose it in a storm. Let me drive you home.
2: Will you please, John?
4: Of course I will. Here, let me help you into your coat. There's not much I can say. You know that. Except I wish you'd go away for a rest, Catherine. You've been through the mill. You deserved more, but...
2: Thank you, John. I'll stay home for a few days until after I buried him. And then... Well, maybe rest would be...
4: Well, she's finally got through to the governor, I suppose. We ought to declare a national holiday. Excuse me, please. Yes?
0: Mr. O'Connell, this is a supervisor speaking. I'm sorry, but electrical disturbances prevented me from reaching the governor's residence.
4: Yes, I know. It's too bad.
0: Shall I try again in the morning, sir?
4: In the morning? No, never mind. Good night, miss. Our ride seemed like a death watch. Not a word was spoken between us. What was there to be said? To take our minds off the stark horror of the night, I switched on the radio.
5: Damages from the torrential downpour which disrupted light, phone, and travel service throughout the state may run into several million dollars. And here's an interesting item that can be blamed solely on the electrical storm. Timothy Ryan, convicted murderer who was sentenced to be electrocuted at midnight tonight, got a real break.
2: Oh, John!
5: Due to the fact that the storm disrupted the electrical circuits, the electric chair failed to operate, with the result that the condemned man was given a 24-hour reprieve by the wardens.
2: Oh, John! John, he's alive!
1: Get off the radio, Catherine.
2: He's alive!
1: Hang on.
2: Where are we going, John?
1: We're going back to the apartment. This time we're going to reach the governor.
2: Oh, don't look now, John, but I think we're being followed by a cop.
1: By a cop? Let him come. When he hears what we've got to tell him, he'll lead the way.
6: Warren William will return in just a moment to tell you the rest of the story of Margin for Love. But first...

0: And here again is Warren William as John Francis O'Connell.
1: Well, I finally reached the governor. And today, Timothy Edward Ryan is reunited with his wife, a free man, and cleared of every vestige of the crime of murder. The last will and testament of the first Mrs. Miller proved to be authentic in every detail. According to the doctor who heard her bedside confession, she had planned the destruction of her husband for several weeks, and then, by a stroke of fate, found a way to place the blame for the killing on an innocent man's shoulders. The black sin of revenge lurked in both of their hearts, it's true, but the one reached fulfillment, the other smoldered. And rest assured, Timothy Ryan learned a bitter lesson he won't soon forget. Hereafter, he'll leave the revenge to heaven, where it belongs.

Next week, I'm going to tell you a story about love and intrigue in Monte Carlo. A handsome young American composer wanted to meet a very charming and lovely girl, and I arranged it. But I didn't plan on what happened shortly thereafter. A group of international schemers and plotters offered to give me a strange and unusual will for my collection. And I appreciated their intentions until I learned the will was to be my own. How my young friend and I managed to escape with our lives and foil their plans is told in the unusual story we call They Met in Monte Carlo. This is Warren William inviting you to listen again

Strange Wills is written by Ken Crepine and directed by Robert Webster Light. Any similarity between names used on this show and those of living persons is purely coincidental. This is a Teleways feature produced in Hollywood.

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0: Reggie, I swear to my grandma, I ain't never seen a screwier set up than this one.
1: Right. Deucedly interesting, though, isn't it?
0: You mean all these female women are running around in flimsy wisps of lace wanting to be rescued?
1: No, I don't mean female women running around in wisps of lace.
0: The thing that bothers me is they ain't no sense to nothing.
1: Well, I imagine things will make plenty of sense once we get on the right track.
0: For instance, what's Jack got us up here patrolling this hall for?
1: But naturally, Doc, after the attempt to kill Hope and Cherry.
0: Yeah, I know, but why is he making everybody stay in his own bedroom? Job over in that room pie-eyed, Hope across the hall still sleeping off of chloroform, Faye and Cherry in the next room. How come he let Cherry go in a Faye anyway?
1: Because her room's up on the third floor, for one thing.
0: Well, so's Grandma Martin's. Yet Jax wants, he went and let her go up there alone.
1: Crying. Well, I don't know about that.
0: Yeah, well, we're guarding everybody but Grandma. I wonder why that is.
1: Well, I suppose Jack thinks she's not in any danger.
0: Just the three girls and Job, huh?
1: Another reason for putting Cherry with Faye.
0: Yeah?
1: She's just recovering from this new attack on her. Fairly brutal, if you ask me, and I don't think she's going to be able to take much more of it.
0: Are you talking about Cherry?
1: Yes, that beastly, strained expression on her face. Desperation. She shouldn't be left alone for a moment until this business is settled, in my opinion.
0: Yeah, well, what do you suppose Jackson doing?
1: I think he's going over the house room by room.
0: But we already done that, Reggie.
1: Not with any great care. Just made sure there was no one in the house besides those who belong here.
0: Well, what's he expect to find?
1: Well, if someone was in the house long enough to give Hope chloroform and tear Cherry's clothes and slash her, he must have left some clue of his presence.
0: And anybody leave anything around, Jack's the hombre to find
1: it. He's quiet.
0: You know, that's the funny thing about Cherry. Of course, it was dark in her room, but even if it was, it's kind of queer that she didn't get some idea of the slasher while she was fighting him off.
1: Too terrified, I suppose. Mind froze on her.
0: Well, anyway, whether it was a man or a woman...
1: I have an idea it was a woman myself.
0: Yeah?
1: I think Jack does, too. Did you see those scratches on her neck and arm? A man's fingernails aren't ordinarily long enough to do that.
0: Hey, I didn't notice that. Hey, Faye's door's open.
2: Cherry, you little fool, come back here.
0: Now, look, you Cherry, you can't come out here.
2: But I've got to.
1: But you look ill. You should be lying down.
2: I'm all right.
3: She insists that she's got to see Job.
2: I do, I've got to.
0: Now, looky. Jack said that you all got to stay where he put you until he said you could come out. Now, he sent us up here to see that you stayed put.
2: But it's important.
3: Besides, Brother Job's so spifflicated, nothing would make sense to him anyway.
2: I don't care. I love him, and he's in danger.
1: But he can't be in any immediate danger. We've been right outside his door all the time.
2: Oh, I'm going.
0: Well, what you think we ought to do, Reggie?
1: Well, look here. Suppose I go hunt up Jack and ask him.
0: Yeah, you do that.
2: But I mustn't
1: wait. I'll only be a minute or two.
3: When the terrified mouse gets an idea into her head, there isn't much use arguing with her.
2: But it's important.
0: Well, it's going to have to wait until Reggie gets back. Now, looky, Cherry. You should get out of them torn clothes. What you still wearing them for?
3: I offered to help her get out of them and put on one of my bathrobes, but try to talk her into anything that makes sense.
0: You ain't sewed in them for the winter, are you?
2: I'm afraid to go up to my room to get anything else.
3: I told you could have something of mine.
2: No.
0: Well, what you scared of your room for? It ain't nobody up there now.
2: Maybe there is.
0: Hey, no, there ain't. We give your room a going over.
2: They like my room. They can come any time they want to.
0: You mean there's a secret door or something?
2: No, there's no secret door.
0: Then how the heck can they come to your room any time they want to?
2: I don't know.
0: And I'm getting pretty fed up with these they folks. Who are they anyhow?
2: I don't know.
0: You know, Faye, she just plain don't make sense.
3: Don't look at me. I'm a stranger here myself.
0: Yeah. Hey, looky, Cherry. Are they the ones who've got the baby that bawls every time something's about to happen?
2: I don't know. I think so.
3: That baby gag gets me down. A house full of widows, spinsters, and neurotics. What's a baby doing here?
0: Well, maybe the stork brought it.
3: Oh, don't be silly. There hasn't been a stork seen in this neighborhood since the year of the big freeze.
0: You know, that's darn funny about this house. Here you are, three of the prettiest girls I ever laid eyes on. And ain't even one of you got a boyfriend.
3: Hope had one, but he's in the corpse department just at present.
0: You mean that chauffeur?
3: Who else?
0: But, well, that ain't no honest-to-goodness boyfriend like you girls should ought to have. Well, you got everything, Faye. What's the matter with you?
3: I'm immune.
0: That ain't normal.
3: So what?
0: So it ain't normal.
3: Maybe I was born in a refrigerator and never thawed out.
0: What about you, Cherry?
2: I've got to talk to Job.
0: Well, you'll just have to wait till Reggie gets back. Ain't you interested in men?
2: Yes.
0: You are? Well, why ain't you got a feller then?
2: They won't let me.
0: Hey, now, look, that ain't no answer. I don't care who they are. Nobody can keep a girl from having a boyfriend if she wants one.
2: I tell you, they won't let me.
0: Well, why not?
2: They don't want any of us to know a man. They're afraid we'll marry and have children.
3: Cherry, what are you talking about?
2: It's true. They want the Martin family to end right here.
0: Darned if I don't think you're talking through your hat. Oh, here comes Reggie.
2: Can I go to Job now?
0: Now, hold your horses. What about it, Reggie?
4: It's all right for her to go in, but first Jack wants her clothes.
0: Hey!
3: Please, Mr. York.
4: Oh, but I say. I mean, he positively wants them. Wants me to bring them down to him immediately.
3: Well, it's hardly ever done. I mean, just asking a girl for her clothes.
0: Well, if Jack wants them, he's going to get them. Now, go on back in Faye's room, Cherry, and take them off.
2: If I do, then can I see Joe?
0: Yep, so hurry up.
3: Guess you'll have to put on something of mine.
2: No, I won't.
3: Then how about me going up and getting something for her out of her room?
0: Nope, you can't do that. But Reggie can.
4: Oh, look here. Now,
0: go on, Reggie. Put pajamas and a bathrobe. Anything you can find.
4: Now I'm a ballet lady's maid, and I resent it.
0: Okay, get inside and shove things through a crack in the door, fast as they come off.
3: All right, here, I'll help you, Cherry. What's the idea, anyway?
0: Probably wants to examine them for clues.
3: Here you are.
0: Okay, address.
3: What's he expect to find? Slip.
0: I don't know. Uh-huh. Slip.
3: Here are shoes.
0: Shoes.
3: Stockings.
0: Yeah, stockings.
3: All right, here you are.
0: Uh-huh. A top doodad. A bottom doodad. Is that all?
3: Isn't that enough? What do you want, her skin?
0: Oh, did you get something, Reggie?
4: There's a whole armful of stuff. She should find something in this.
0: Yeah, she ought to, all right. Here you are, Faye.
3: What? All this?
0: Well, she don't have to put it all on.
3: That's good of you. All right, get into some of this junk, Miles. Then you can go and see the good-natured drunk.
4: I'd better take these clothes down to Jack.
0: Stick around until she goes across to Job's room.
1: Where is Jack?
4: Down the library. He's got quite a collection of stuff down there.
0: Such as what?
4: I didn't get much chance to examine it. Things he's picked up around the house.
3: Well, anyway, you don't look quite so bedraggled now. All right, boys, let's go.
2: Hurry. I've waited too long now.
0: Okay. Come on. You better come along too, Faye.

0: keep an eye on me?
1: Yeah, something like that. Okay now, Cherry. We'll give you 5 minutes with him.
0: That's all I want.
1: All right, Job, here's a visitor.
2: Hey.
3: Doc, what is it?
2: Well, where the heck is he?
0: He's gone. I knew he was. I knew it.
2: Well, why the heck didn't you say so then? How'd he get out?
3: Here's how he got out, opened the window, and slid down the drainpipe.
1: Well, that's great. Jack's going to be mighty proud of us.
3: But look here. Why would he want to do a thing like that for?
0: Silly question number one.
1: What you mean?
0: You didn't think Brother Job would stay put without plenty of liquid refreshment, did you?
1: You mean he sneaked out for a few snorts?
0: But he shouldn't have. He must come back right away. He must.
1: Why must he?
0: They'll get him. They'll get him this time. I know they will.
1: Is that what you wanted to tell him?
0: Yes. I wanted to tell him to stay here where you could watch him. They're just waiting, waiting.
1: Reggie, get downstairs and tell Jack what's happened.
3: Right. Don't leave the girls alone for a minute, Doc.
1: Come on, you two. Get back into Faye's room.
0: Come on, Mouse. Why did he go?
4: Because he likes the taste of the stuff.
0: He's breaking Grandma's heart.
4: Well, Grandma broke his spirit. Turnabout's fair play.
0: No, you mustn't say that, Faye.
1: Hey, wait a minute. I want to look in and see if Hope's all right. You two wait right here by the door so as I can see you all the time. Now, don't neither of you move. Yeah, she's all right. Poor little fella. Keep right on sleeping, honey.
4: She's all right?
1: Yeah, sleeping like a baby. All right, come on back to your room.
4: Say, how much longer you three super sleuths think you're going to keep us undercover?
1: Until Jack says to let you act.
4: Well, I'm getting pretty sick of being a prisoner in my own house.
1: We're just doing it for your own good.
0: It isn't any good locking us up.
1: It ain't, huh?
0: No. When they want to strike, they'll strike whether you're here or not.
1: And what you think we'll be doing all that time?
0: Won't make any difference what you're doing. If you understood, you'd know that.
1: Well, then, why don't you come out and make us understand?
0: You can't. Nobody understands but me.
4: She's psychic.
0: I don't know. I just know, that's all.
1: Well, all I gotta say is, if you hadn't told us so much it's come true already, I'd say you were the screwiest screwball dame I ever did see. You wasn't so little and pretty along with it.
4: Hey, here comes Reggie back. He's going to get mighty sick of those stairs if this keeps up.
1: How about it, Reggie? What's Jack say?
3: Well, he's going out to find Job. While he's gone, he doesn't want us to leave the girls for a second.
1: Oh, stick right with him, huh?
3: Right. I'm to go and sit in by Hope's bed and stay right beside her.
1: And I'm to chaperone Faye and Cherry, huh?
3: Right. Go in Faye's room with them. Don't let either one of them out of your sight.
1: What about Grandma upstairs?
3: Oh, leave her alone. She won't be bothered. It's the girls that are in danger.
0: Oh, no.
1: Hey, what's the matter?
0: He did it. He did it again. Look.
3: Her shoulder. She's been slashed again.
0: Yes, they did it. They did it.
4: Cherry, how did it happen?
0: You know, I was just standing here. I felt a sting on my shoulder.
1: She's been slashed, all right. Just like the others.
3: It isn't possible. We were all standing right here. There isn't anyone else.
0: Yes, there is. They were here. They were here.
4: Cherry, stop it.
0: They slashed me.

0: The further transcribed adventures of Jack, Doc, and Reggie will come to you tomorrow at this same hour. I Love a Mystery, written and directed by Carlton E. Morse, comes to you Monday through Friday, featuring Russell Thorson as Jack, Jim Bowles as Doc Long, and Tony Randall as Reggie York. Frank McCarthy speaking.
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0: Only too well.
1: That's the great thing about you, Vivian. You understand. I was a fortunate man to have married you. Being married with Siders can be quite a strain, unless the wife sets out to understand.
0: Yes.
1: Anyway, I won't have to neglect you much longer. Once I get over this problem, the experiment will be underway. Vivian! My papers? What on earth's the matter with you? Why did you brush them off the desk like that? What are you doing?
0: At long last, I can't understand anymore. I'm sick of your papers, your problems, and your experiments, and most of all, I'm sick of you.
1: Vivian!
0: For the last year, this marriage you talk about has been a farce. Well, I just want you to know I've made up my mind what to do. You can marry your work. I want a divorce.

0: Every door has a key. There's a key to every situation. Behind every unopened door, there is a mystery. And the opening of this door introduces us to another in the series, the key.
1: Barry, I want to talk to you.
2: Come in, Vivian. Look awfully serious about something. What is it?
1: Would you mind taking your nose out of those papers for a minute? Looking at me?
2: Sorry, darling. I've just got into a rather nutty problem, and you know how it is.
1: Yes, I know how it is.

0: divorce, but Vivian, I don't follow.
1: You shouldn't have any difficulty following it. I'm always having it impressed on me that you're such a clever man. Someone of your intelligence should follow a simple thing easily. I don't want to be your wife any longer.
0: But why? I mean, I've no idea.
1: Of course you wouldn't. If you'd spared me one thought in the last year, I'd be amazed. What's happened these last 12 months? You've left home at 6 in the morning. You've come back at 8 or 9 at night. You've had dinner alone, in here, in your study. And you've worked till midnight on your infernal equations and diagrams. Then you've fallen into bed exhausted. That's happened 7 nights a week for 52 weeks. And I won't stand it anymore. I can't stand it.
0: Well, I'm sorry. I didn't realize it was getting you down.
1: Getting me down? I'm down so low now, Oh, it's impossible. No one can be expected to live the sort of married life you make me lead.
0: Well, I know I've been dreadfully busy, honey, and maybe it has seemed as though I've been over...
1: I want you to come to the lawyers with me first thing in the morning. I won't ask for any more than my freedom. I don't want a settlement. I just want the opportunity to start again with some other man. One who knows how to treat a wife.
0: But you don't realize the only reason I've been working so hard is for our future. Once I finish this thing, we'll never have to worry about money or security again.
1: Since when has my only concern been money and security?
0: Well, it's my main concern. I want to give you a good life, Vivian. I've been working hard to see you'll have everything you want. If this experiment comes off, and I know it will, why, I'll have every chance in the world of getting the Nobel. And once I have that, there'll be no looking back. We'll be able to buy the house you've always dreamed about, the car. You'll be able to walk into a Fifth Avenue store and buy whatever clothes take your fancy.
1: All I've ever wanted from you is a little attention, some affection.
0: You've had that? Well, I mean, I haven't ignored you completely.
1: You think again.
0: I haven't. And, well, you must realize I don't slave away because I like it. It's for you.
1: Oh, shut up. I tell you, I've had enough. I'll be ready to go to the lawyer at 10 tomorrow.
2: Listen, won't you both have just one more try? Compromise. Now, you, Barry, give away this night work, and Vivian, you...
1: I don't need any more advice, thank you, Alan. I've made up my mind what's the best course. And if you don't want to handle the case, well, you've only to say so.
2: Oh, I'll handle the thing if I have to, Vivian, but... Well, I don't like it. I don't like it at all.
1: I'm sure no one likes divorce. But the most unpleasant medicine is sometimes the best for you. Well?
2: You've been married, what is it, 5 years now, six?
0: Nearly six.
2: Well, now, you were happy enough until a few months ago, weren't you?
0: I was happy right up until last night when Vivian told me.
2: Yes, well, now listen, don't you think then that all this is too premature?
0: I don't want a divorce. Vivian knows I love her.
1: Must we go through all this again?
2: Vivian, I don't usually ask questions like this, but as you're friends of mine, I'm going to stick my neck out. Is there, some other man already?
1: Not that it's any business of yours, Alan, but no, there isn't any other man.
2: I see. You've just completely lost your love for Barry.
1: That should be quite clear.
2: Well, surely you couldn't have loved him very much in the first place, then, if a few months, dissatisfaction can make you want a divorce.
1: You know my reason for wanting it. We've been over them half a dozen times already, and I'm not going over them anymore.
2: Oh, all right then, Vivian. Of course, the judge has to decide whether a divorce will be granted, you know. If Barry didn't want to let you go, if he explained things to the court as he's explained them to me, you could be ordered to try again.
1: If any judge tries that, I'll desert Barry. So we can do it this way or wait a little longer.
2: He still needn't divorce you for desertion, you know. If he wanted to, he could keep you married to him for the rest of your life.
0: If you're determined to go, Vivian, I won't stop you. I've never wanted anything more than your happiness in life. And if this is the only way to give it to you...
1: When can we get a hearing?
2: In a week or so, I guess. I'll make out the papers.
1: Thank you, Alan. I've made some coffee. Here.
0: Thank you.
1: I think I'll have mine in the kitchen.
0: All right.
1: Barry, I want you to know, I'm grateful you don't want to cause any trouble. Thank you for making things easy.
0: There's still time to cancel the action, Vivian. I can ring Alan and tell him not to apply. He'd still be at the office. He probably wouldn't have got on the job straight away. It's only 2 hours ago that we saw him.
1: I wish I could say, yes, go ahead, but it wouldn't be any use. You might be able to make a go of it if we try again, but, well, I couldn't.
0: Of course you could. I'd do anything you want.
1: When you suddenly realize your love is dead, nothing can revive it. I suppose this whole thing is my fault when it's all boiled down. I haven't enough strength of character or something. It'll be far better to leave things as they are. I guess we should never have married. Anyway, there are no kids. One good thing. You'll find a woman who'll be right for you. I expect I'll find the right man.
0: No. No, I'll never marry again. There's only one person I want.
1: Larry, I'm desperately sorry.
0: All right, Vivian.
1: I guess I'll go pack my things. I'm about to a hotel.
0: I can do that.
1: No. No, this is your house. You stay here.
0: Okay.
1: Barry.
0: I'm going over to the laboratory.

0: How are things going, Frank?
1: Oh, here you are. I was wondering when you'd get in, Chief. The message I got said you'd be in about 11.
0: I got delayed.
1: Huh? Something wrong?
0: Yes.
1: Sorry to hear it. Anything I can do?
0: No. Thank you.
1: Well, if anything does come up and I can help, just let me know.
0: Thanks, but that won't happen. You're married, aren't you, Frank?
1: Uh-huh. 4 years.
0: You and your wife quite happy?
1: Sure.
0: Does she mind all the late hours you keep?
1: Sometimes she gets a bit snaky, but that's only natural. And she soon gets over it. She knows I just got an eye on the future, and she understands what I'm doing and why.
0: Mm-hmm. You can tell your wife you won't be doing any more night work from now on.
1: Hmm?
0: There's no reason why our work should kill two marriages.
1: But... Oh.
0: My wife is divorcing me through this. I won't let you run the same risk.
1: Chief, I guess it doesn't mean much. But I'm sorry to hear it.
0: So am I. Switch on more power, will you, Frank? I'm going to add the B-12 mixture now.
2: Right, Chief. Power up.
0: Stay there. I may want more. And keep your fingers crossed. If we get over this tricky bit, we're home and dry. Here goes.
3: Cut back the power. Cut it back. There's been a mistake. Cut it off.

0: for me, will you?
1: Mrs. Lester! I can only stay a minute. I'll have to get back to the lab and save what equipment is left.
0: I couldn't get here sooner. After you rang, Frank, I had the devil's own job getting a cab. Where is he? Where's Barry?
1: They've just taken him away.
0: Oh.
1: You must have passed the ambulance and only left a minute ago.
0: But where have they taken him?
1: To the general hospital. They couldn't do enough for him here.
0: Oh, is he badly hurt?
1: I'm afraid so. I was lucky. I was standing well out of the way when the thing exploded. He got the full force of it.
0: Will he die?
1: The doctor's here. I'm very hopeful. Oh. So when he's still in one piece, his face...
0: Yes. I'll go straight over to the general hospital.
1: Okay. I'll have to get back now before the firemen swamp everything.
0: The general hospital, as quickly as you can get there.

0: is it?
1: Vivian.
0: I was wondering if you'd come over.
1: I've been waiting all afternoon. They wouldn't let me see you until now.
0: Is there anyone else in the room?
1: No. Why?
0: I've got something to tell you. It's better if we're alone while you hear it.
1: What is it?
0: Of course you may know already. Have the doctor said anything to you?
1: No, I couldn't get anything out of them.
0: Well, they've let me know what I can expect. It's only fair that you should know, too. For a start, I'll never be able to see it. They can operate, but the chances of success are so close to nil, they're not worth bothering about. And as a second thing, I won't be out of this hospital for at least 18 months. Maybe 2 years, probably much longer.
1: Oh, Barry.
0: If and when I do get out, I'll still be rather a mess. So there you are. Now that that's over, I want the divorce as much as you do. Things like this sometimes change a person's mind. I mean, you could have started to think along different lines now, but I'm thinking on different lines, too. No woman could be saddled with what's left of me. I hope the divorce will go through as we both want it, and I want you to come here again, Vivian. Goodbye. Good luck. I hope you make a good life for yourself somewhere else.

0: Well, Barry, how are things?
1: Feeling any easier?
2: I feel all right. How are things with you, Alan?
1: So-so.
2: Huh? Any news about the divorce?
1: Yes. That's one of the things I came to tell you about. The nice I was given this morning, the absolute will be available in 6 months.
2: I see. Well, I'm glad she went through with it.
1: Yes. Well, she did have a change of mind, you know.
2: I somehow thought she might. Anyway, she did what I wanted, so that's the main thing. How is she?
1: Well, she's not very well.
2: What?
1: As a matter of fact, she's just become a neighbor of yours. It happened an hour ago.
2: What happened? What do you mean?
1: Well, she caught a cab from my office, and, well, there was a crash.
2: No.
1: Unfortunately, it's more shock than anything, as far as I can make out. Although she did suffer some injuries, but from what I heard, it doesn't seem to be very serious.
2: Vivian. Oh, how ghastly. But I don't want her coming here, Ellen. Tell her when you see her again, when she's well again, she mustn't come here to see me.
1: Well, if you say so, Barry, but why not?
2: I just don't want her anywhere near me, that's all.
1: Yes, you still love her a lot, don't you?
2: I love her more than anything in this world. But if she stays away from me, it won't seem so bad. Give her my regards. Tell her I hope she's up and about again soon.
1: Yeah. Sure, Barry. I'll do that.

0: Good morning, Professor Lester.
1: Who are you?
0: Your new nurse. Nurse Baxter's been detailed to other duties, and I've been promoted to looking after you.
1: Oh.
0: It's quite a promotion, too. I've never had anyone as important as you to look after.
1: What's your name?
0: Jane Brandt.
1: Very well, Nurse Brandt. Welcome to the dreariest room in the hospital. I'd like to say you'll have a pleasant time working here, but I'm afraid you won't. I think poor Baxter nearly went out of her mind trying to look after me.
0: Oh? Well, I have a little surprise for you. She was furious at being moved.
1: Do tell. How do you look?
0: Pardon?
1: You'll have to describe yourself to me. I know Baxter was a pretty smart number. Are you in the same category?
0: I don't really know. I'm 5'6", slim, dark hair.
1: Short or long?
0: Short.
1: Oh, that's a pity. I like long hair. And my wife had long... Anyway, that doesn't matter. What else?
0: Brown eyes. Silly nose. A mouth that I think's too big. And... Well, that's about the end of it.
1: You sound quite human. You may stay.
0: Thank you.
1: Will you be staying with me for very long?
0: I don't know. That depends.
1: Mm-hmm. Well, we'll see, speaking metaphorically.
0: How much would you give to see again?
1: I don't care for that question.
0: I'm sorry, but I had a reason for asking it. I've just been told they're going to perform another operation.
1: What? Over the last 6 months, there have been 3 operations, none of them successful. They were right when they told me a long time ago that I wouldn't see again.
0: They seem to have changed their minds.
1: What?
0: Sir Hartley Shaw, the English surgeon, is in New York. He came here for a holiday, but he's been asked to see what he can do for you. I understand, by current estimates, he's the best eye man in the world.
1: Sure, but he would cost a fortune. I couldn't afford it.
0: Your firm's paying for him.
1: Oh.
0: But perhaps I'm telling you too much. I only overheard all this. I expect they'll tell you soon, and when they do, for heaven's sake, act surprised. Don't let on you've heard.
1: Do you know any more?
0: Well...
1: Tell me everything you can. I want to know.
0: Well... The only other thing I heard is that the people who worked with you have a fund going. I understand there'll be enough in it by the end of the month to get Dr. Lewis Martin for you.
1: Lewis Martin's the best plastic surgeon in the country.
0: That's what they say.
1: Oh, but this is fantastic. Why should they do this for me?
0: It seems there are people around who like you very much, who admire you for what you are and what you've done. Now they want to do something for you.
1: Well, of course, it's wonderful, but hard to believe.
0: A lot of people believe in you, Professor. They want to see you well again. They'll make sure you get back to where you were before. There's not much more in the paper. They just seem to be filling up the columns with a lot of nonsense these days. Do you want to hear why Hollywood's reigning movie queen eats yogurt for breakfast?
1: No, thank you.
0: I didn't think you would. And that concludes this latest news bulletin.
1: Thanks for reading the paper to me again, Jane.
0: That's all right. I wonder how many papers I've read you since I've been on duty here.
1: It seems like thousands.
0: You know... I think I'll miss it when I can't read any more to you. When the time comes that you can read them for yourself again.
1: You're so certain this last operation Shaw will do will be a success.
0: Of course. Shaw's certain of it, so the rest of us should be, too.
1: To see again. That'll be quite a day when these bandages are taken off.
0: It'll be a great day. You've so much to look forward to now. The plastic surgery a success... The eye operation undoubtedly the same.
1: Uh-huh. I'll be able to see and move about in a world of my own.
0: Why do you say of your own?
1: That's just the way it'll be.
0: Do you still want to see her again? Your ex-wife?
1: No. I don't want to see her. I really couldn't stand up to that, but... Well, I still love her. If you'd ask me that. Oh, I'm sorry, Jane. I'm burbling on... If this final operation turns out all right, I'll get back to my work. I guess if I go about it in the right way, I can make that take the place of everything in time.
2: Are you ready, Professor?
1: Yes, Sir Hartley. I'm ready.
2: When the bandages are removed, open your eyes slowly. There's nothing to worry about. You'll see.
1: Uh-huh.
2: Nurse, remove the bandages, please.
0: I... Sir Hartley,
2: Please, the bandages.
0: Yes.
1: What's the matter, Jane? I'm too nervous.
0: I'm sorry. I guess I am. Here we go.
1: Now, I'll find out whether you've given me an accurate description of yourself, Jane.
0: Yes.
1: How long does this unwinding go on?
0: There. You can open your eyes now.
1: Vivian.
0: Forgive me for tricking you like this, Barry. But it was the only way I could do it. You wouldn't have accepted my realization that I made a dreadful mistake asking you for a divorce. I canceled the application. As soon as I left this room on that first day you were brought here, I went to Alan's office and told him not to apply for a hearing.
1: We're still married?
0: Yes. You understand. We all had to deceive you.
1: Oh. Vivian.
0: It was easy to carry out the deception. That car accident. Something happened to my vocal cords. My voice changed. And I had to work at something, so... As I was a nurse before you married me...
1: I wish you'd told me. I wish that...
0: If we told you, you would have ordered me out, thinking you were doing the kindest thing for me. No. This was the only way it could be handled. Barry, I was another fool, but I think I've paid for it now. The dreadful suspense of waiting and wondering whether you'd get over this has been a ghastly punishment. But now we can start again. I do love you. There'll be no more mistakes. Only a time of making up for everything we missed.
3: 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Next week, another key will open another door to another story. Mystery. Romance or adventure, all start when a door is unlocked by the key.

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0: come in, Smithers. What is it? Speak up, boy. Orange juice.
1: No, sir. New Kellogg's Rise and Shine.
0: Hey, fiendish.
1: And look at this, sir.
0: No peel, no pips, and it's got vitamin C. Well, Smithers, I suppose this is it.
1: What are you doing, sir?
0: Thank you, Governor. Wife and three pips to support. 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
6: Hold it. 15 seconds from now, you'll see the picture he just took. See? 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See? 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Snap, pull, peel. It's that easy. 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
3: 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When you hit Howard, hang a right. Howard meets Philip at a weird kind of angle. Then you cross James and Poe. You can't miss Nocturne. It's just past the automatic.
2: 19 Nocturne Boulevard. Your address for suspenseful stories of the speculative, strange, and supernatural. Tonight's story is For Art's Sake.
4: This is 19 Nocturne Boulevard. Won't you step inside? Did you have any trouble finding it? What do you mean, what kind of a place is it? Why, it's an art gallery. Can't you just smell the culture?

0: It's so innovative, it's almost retro.
1: Jejun yet piquant.
0: The raw power of the chain link simply draws the eye.
1: The underlying metaphor behind the Kraft concrete base is very telling.
0: And trash cans have been so overused.
1: Which is precisely what this piece is trying to say. It is a commentary on the current state of the art world.
2: That it's all garbage?
0: Garbage? Perhaps to the petty and feeble mind, incapable of looking beyond the component parts.
1: This one would look at a forest and see trees.
2: Oh, I understand this piece just fine.
0: Do you? Do you really?
1: What, then, is this putty-like brown graffiti in its indecipherable scrawl?
0: And that smell, it's nearly visceral.
2: It's crap.
0: You'd best keep your voice down, dear fellow. The artist is a good friend of dearest Gwyneth, our lovely host tonight, and I hear he's actually graced us with his presence.
2: Oh, no, no, it's actually feces. The graffiti? I'm Roy Chambers, the artist.
1: Feces? Excrement?
2: Yep.
1: But doesn't it lose pungency after a time?
2: Of course. I freshen it up every couple of days. I hope you don't mind if I don't shake hands.
0: Well, that does put a new...
1: Oh, look, they've opened the champagne.
3: Darling, you'll never sell anything if you keep telling people your work is shit.
2: You know that's not the point. I just love seeing the look in their eyes.
3: Well, you may have the luxury of not needing to make your way as an artist, but I still need...
2: I can always...
3: Write me a check. Not in your life, handsome. If I can't make it, I'll fail on my own 2 feet. But you can buy me dinner... Again.
2: I wasn't going to suggest charity, but since I seem to be the one losing you sales on my pieces, you could let me pay rent for the space.
3: I don't understand why you're so down on your art. It's good, Roy. It's powerful. I wouldn't have it in my gallery otherwise. No matter how terrific you are in bed. It
2: makes me uncomfortable. Like I'm exposing myself.
3: That's what makes it so strong. Oh, goodness, it's not the man enclosed in Legos with his winky hanging out again, is it?
2: Maybe a critic's seeing eye dog is at the sculpture in Bologna.
3: Poor dog. That meat's been here a week.
2: Either one.
3: What is going on?
4: This person was molesting my statue.
2: Is it the Bologna?
3: No.
2: The winky?
4: I demand that charges be filed.
2: I was only...
4: No one cares what you are trying to do, you... Philistine!
3: Archuro!
4: Luddite!
3: Archuro!
4: Peon!
3: Archuro! Please! Cool down! I promise I shall handle this personally!
4: Just make sure he keeps his filthy hands off my beautiful marbles!
2: Maybe his marbles should meet Lego Man's Winky.
3: No, sir. I'm Miss Robinson. This is my gallery. And you are?
5: Hank. Henry, that is. Norton.
3: What were you doing?
5: The statue. It looks just like Lizzie. Elizabeth, my sister. Just like her.
2: That's not what she asked.
5: Well, I was thinking it might be like that old movie where the guy kills people, puts them in plaster, and gets famous for his art. Lizzie's missing, ever since she wrote and said she had a job modeling for this guy. So I wanted to check and see.
3: I don't know this movie, Hank, but I'm pretty sure you can't put someone in marble the way you might with plaster. It simply doesn't work that way.
5: No?
3: No.
2: Hank, let's get us a glass of that champagne.
3: Thank you. Oh, God. What is it this time?
6: It's the launch. She's here.
1: If I were only into women.
6: Me too.
3: It's good. Publicity. I like supermodels.
6: Who?
3: Solange is the latest sensation. So bloody skinny.
6: Better keep away from the baloney.
3: Do her good.
6: I didn't mean her, just the dog.
3: Solange, I'm honored.
7: Sorry, and you are...
3: I'm Gwyneth Robinson. This is my gallery. We are truly...
7: Where is Arturo?
3: Right over there.
7: Take me to him, please.
3: My pleasure. My arm is just to your right. Would you like something to drink? Perhaps some water for your service animal?
6: Is that the latest thing? Blind models?
1: Differently able, darling. you could get sued.
0: Or at least censured.
1: For use of non-PC language.
0: Besides, with a body like that, who cares if she can see? And the dark glasses are a trademark she's never, ever seen without them.
6: Hmm. You two seem like just the type I need.
1: I don't do threesomes.
0: I do.
6: No, no. Not like that.
0: Titter.
6: But, you really seem to be in the know.
1: Of course.
6: This Arturo guy, what can you tell me about him?
1: Quid pro quo, dear friend. Tell us about you first.
6: Well, it's brownie mix. The brown stuff.
0: Really?

0: So, the lights are off, the crowd is gone, the door is locked against the night. You know what that means.
1: Hmm?
0: Come on, love. I need some serious stress relief.
1: In a moment.
0: What is so fascinating about these things? First that poor little man, now you.
1: Have you really looked at them?
0: Dearest, I really don't look at anything that goes in here, beyond deciding if I think it will sell. That way lies sheer madness.
1: How did Lego Man get in?
0: Oh, that. Still not certain about that one.
1: Anyway, these statues. Now, I don't know anything about marble sculpting, but it... I would assume it's not the easiest thing in the world, even with modern technology.
0: I suppose.
1: Look at the detail here. The clothes, hair, rivets in the jeans even. Everything is exact. Perfect.
0: So he's anal. Surely you're not thinking that Arturo, what's his name, has somehow immured people in marble.
1: Nah. But I can see Hank's point. His sister's statue looks almost alive. And she's not happy about it.
0: Were you? I could have really used you at the gallery tonight.
1: Why? What happened?
0: I asked you first.
1: I was trying to find that artist, the one with the statues.
0: And?
1: He's harder to track down than me.
0: Maybe he's another eccentric with more money than sense.
1: Hey, I thought that was part of my charm.
0: No. I love you, but I don't make any claim to understand you. You don't even like your own art.
1: It just comes out that way.
0: Oh, God. Don't look. It's her.
1: What?
0: Just like normal.
1: Who am I not looking at?
0: The commotion. I mean, the woman who caused the...
1: I think she's seen you.
0: God.
1: Is there anything I should know before she gets here?
0: I'm going to be a coward and duck out for the loo.
1: About her, I mean. You've got a moment. The maitre d' has her in a headlock.
0: She claims to be a psychic and made a fuss over Arturo's marbles. God, I'm seriously regretting ever taking them on.
1: Why did you? I mean, looking at his stuff, he could be showcased in the biggest gallery in town. And, well...
0: Rather than a piddling little upstart like mine.
2: Hello?
0: Oh, hell. See you.
1: Chicken.
2: Miss Robinson?
1: She'll be right back.
2: Oh, I'm so sorry. I didn't mean to interrupt. Are you... You're her beau, aren't you?
1: I'm her boyfriend, yes.
2: I could tell the moment I really looked at you.
1: Well?
2: Oh, I'm so sorry. She probably mentioned me. I'm Penelope Cartwright. I'm a certified psychic.
1: Oh, well.
2: Oh, I can tell you're a disbeliever, Mr...
1: Well, don't you know? You're the psychic.
2: It's not like that, handsome. Well, sometimes it is. Let me see. Let me see. I'm feeling the letter T. Can I see your hand?
1: T as in Thomas?
2: Aha! Your palm? There. You work with your hands. Are you in construction?
1: Mm.
2: But there's something else. Your money line is a bit baffling. Very strong. Not what I usually see in someone doing manual work. And something about cats.
1: Look, Miss Cartwright.
2: What?
1: You've been right about one thing and only one thing. I'm a skeptic.
2: But I...
1: But nothing. I think you better go before I feel like embarrassing you in front of Miss Robinson.
2: Please.
1: Go.
2: Very well. But you need to hear this.
1: Hmm.
2: No. I have to say it, and if you won't let me wait to tell her, then you have to hear
1: it. Fine. Whatever. Quickly.
2: The statues. There's something very wrong with them. Worse even than that painful installation near the front door with the brown stuff. I just walked past, and they shouted to me. Screamed for help, as if they were alive.
1: Right.
2: You don't have to believe, but you must hear me. I felt such evil in the presence of those poor dear things.
1: They're evil statues?
2: Oh, no. They're evil's victims.
0: Can't believe she would do that. You're such a saint to put up with everything.
1: Saint? No. Just amused by people. Probably why I like the gallery scene. Art folk are hilarious.
0: Like Vivian and Robert.
1: Who?
0: You were talking to them at the gallery last week. After that young man made a fuss over the statues.
1: Oh, Bert and Ernie.
0: Vivian is female. I've known her for years.
1: The way they dress? Who could tell? And who would care?
0: Dare I ask what the statue whisperer had to say?
1: She said they were crying out for help and blah, blah,
0: blah. Oh, God. Now we have two loonies who believe the statues are somehow...